0: Western leaders, Ukrainian migrants in Poland report growing isolation despite wartime solidarity. Poland's Prime Minister Donald Tusk said on Wednesday there was no doubt that a fire at a plant producing drone components in the south-central city of Skarżysko-Kamienna was deliberately started as an act of sabotage. Tusk said there was no such evidence in the case of a separate fire at a production and storage facility in the eastern city of Lublin, but added that deliberate arson could not be ruled out given the nature of the company's production. As for the fires at the two plants, in the case of Skarżysko-Kamienna, there is no doubt that it was deliberate arson, an act of sabotage. In the case of Lublin, we do not have such evidence, but given the nature of the production, it cannot be ruled out that deliberate arson also occurred there.
1: Charakter produkcji, że tam również doszło do celowego podpalenia.
0: Tusk spoke before a cabinet meeting about fires in recent days at two industrial facilities, a plant operated by defense contractor WB Electronics in Skarżysko-Kamienna that produces unmanned systems, and a production and storage hall operated in Lublin by JFG Composites, which makes components used in aircraft construction. Tusk said that the coming weeks and months would be critical not only for the war between Russia and Ukraine, but also a major challenge for countries across the region because of what he described as Russian plans to increase tensions and destabilize the area. Poland's President Karol Nawrocki ranks among the least popular Western leaders in Ukraine, according to a recent poll conducted by the rating group research company from August the 4th to the 9th, found that 20% of respondents had a favorable view of Nawrocki, while 62% viewed him unfavorably. US President Donald Trump fared even worse, the poll said, with 16% expressing a favorable opinion and 77% an unfavorable one. Nawrocki and Trump received the lowest favorable ratings among the Western politicians included in the poll. Meanwhile, Poland's Prime Minister Donald Tusk was viewed favorably by 45% of respondents, while 35% expressed a negative opinion. In February last year, 72% of respondents expressed a favorable opinion of Poland's previous president, Andrzej Duda. Nawrocki was elected president in June last year and took office on August the 6th, 2025. France was considered the most friendly country toward Ukraine, with 81% of respondents describing it as friendly, followed by Britain at 80%, Lithuania and Germany each at 77%, and Moldova at 68%. A majority of respondents also viewed Romania and the United States as friendly toward Ukraine, at 56% and 54% respectively. Poland ranked lower, with 50% of respondents describing it as a friendly country toward Ukraine and 21% considering its attitude toward Ukraine hostile. Ukrainians in Poland increasingly feel excluded from Polish social life and anxious about speaking their language in public, according to a Warsaw sociologist whose research warns that rising hostility could unravel the goodwill forged in the war's early days. Dr. Dominika Blachnicka-Ciatek of the University of Warsaw told the Polish press agency that integration is inherently a two-way street, and while Ukrainians have largely embraced it, Poles have been slower to reciprocate. Very often, those Ukrainians who speak fluent Polish and work with Poles admit it is not easy to become friends with us, she said. The reluctance stands in contrast to the solidarity expressed when the full-scale invasion began, when 70% of the population helped Ukrainians in some way and 7% opened their homes to refugees. Blachnicka-Ciatek pointed to data from the Stand With Ukraine Foundation showing hostility towards Ukrainians growing. This sense of fear seems to be something that was not there before, she said. The findings come from a broader research project Blachnicka-Ciatek led with Dr. Anna Matyska about the Ukrainians settling in Poland

0: after 2022. More than 1 million Ukrainians already lived in Poland before that year, and roughly as many arrived afterward. You're tuned to Warsaw. This is our weekday current affairs magazine. I'm Agnieszka Bielawska, your host. The foreign ministers of Poland, Hungary, Czechia and Slovakia met near Bratislava on Tuesday in an effort to revive a partnership that's been strained for years over their response to Russia's war in Ukraine, Budapest's ties with Moscow and differing views on Europe's future. Japan's top diplomat joined part of the talks too, a sign of how far the region now looks beyond its own borders. Agnieszka Łaszczuk has this report.
1: Dialogue. Sąsiedztwo.
2: Etchig.
3: Solidarność.
4: Dialogue, neighborhood, unity, solidarity. Those were the values named by the foreign ministers of Slovakia, Hungary, Czechia and Poland in a video posted on social media marking a meeting that took place in Tomaszów near Bratislava on Tuesday. Hosting the talks was Slovakia's foreign minister Juraj Blanár, who used the occasion to mark the start of his country's year-long presidency of the Visegrad Group.
5: We organized the first ministerial meeting under the presidency of the Slovak Republic in the Visegrad Group and created space for dialogue, an opportunity to sit down at the same table and discuss the issues that unite us.
4: In an article published earlier across the Visegrad Group capitals, Blanár listed competitiveness, EU enlargement, cooperation in areas such as transport and energy, and tackling illegal migration among Bratislava's main priorities. Hungary's foreign minister, Anita Orbán, stressed that it's essential for the countries to stand together.
2: V4 matters, and V4 can make an impact if we stick together.
4: Czech Foreign Minister Petr Macinka spoke about just how much the countries of the region have in common.
6: The V4 is very relevant. It is a group of like-minded people, but not only in the political level, but also in our societies. We are four countries with citizens that share the same values, same standards of living, and also the same historical experience.
4: Analysts say the moment reflects just how much the four countries still have in common. Juraj Maruszak of the Slovak Academy of Sciences told the Polish press agency that the group has had its ups and downs since it was founded and sank into a deep crisis under Viktor Orban's government. But he said a chance has now emerged to revive regional cooperation. Following the talks, Poland's Deputy Prime Minister and Foreign Minister Radosław Sikorski told reporters that the Visegrad Group is back. V4 is back. Hungary has returned from a long journey towards authoritarianism onto the path of European cooperation. Thanks to that, we can trust each other again and agree on different things again. It's very important to bring positions closer because together we mean more. The four ministers discussed the European Union's future budget, agriculture policy, and the question of EU enlargement. Sikorski noted that talks mattered for aligning positions ahead of another gathering the same day, this time in Ireland, where EU foreign and European affairs ministers convened. The meeting in Slovakia also expanded beyond the V4 members. In its second half, Japan's foreign minister Toshimitsu Motegi joined the talks in what's known as the V4 Plus format. Blanár said the four countries were ready to widen cooperation with Japan in science, technology and artificial intelligence. Sikorski summed up that part of the discussion this way. Security issues were very important here. Japan is an important investor and it's also located in a dangerous part of the world, so it was a good, lively strategic discussion. According to Japan's foreign ministry, the two sides also affirmed Poland's role as a business hub for Ukraine's future reconstruction and agreed that European and Asian security are, in Sikorski's words, very much linked. Asked by Polish journalists about recent acts of sabotage across Europe, attacks some suspect Russia may be behind, Sikorski said Moscow has insisted

on convincing everyone that it is at war with the West. He accused the country of sabotage, arson, political assassinations, and state terror. The Visegrad Group, Poland, the Czech Republic, Slovakia, and Hungary, was founded in the early 1990s.

0: improving online security.
1: Today we publish a new feature where the institution can get information about the vulnerabilities that they have in technologies they use.
0: And Poland bans smartphones in primary schools as the new academic year begins.
2: The ban means that children can bring their phones to school, but they should leave them in a designated deposit area.
0: First, though, European Union foreign ministers have warned that Russia is intensifying hybrid attacks across Europe in an attempt to test the bloc's resolve and weaken its support for Ukraine. The issue was among the main topics discussed at an informal meeting of EU foreign ministers in Wicklow near Dublin, hosted by Irish Foreign Minister Helen McGinty and EU Foreign Policy Chief Kaja Kallas. Ada Janiszewska has the details.
3: The two-day informal meeting in Wicklow near Ireland's capital Dublin brought EU foreign ministers together to discuss the war in Ukraine, European security, the Middle East, and the bloc's response to growing geopolitical challenges. The war in Ukraine and intensifying Russian hybrid attacks across Europe dominated Tuesday's discussions. In her remarks, EU Foreign Policy Chief Kaja Kallas said Russia was deliberately testing European countries by gradually escalating its actions. German authorities have recently announced that Russia was behind an armed drone detected at Leipzig airport in August, adding to concerns over Moscow's increasingly aggressive activities in European territory. EU officials argue that such incidents form part of a broader campaign designed to intimidate European governments and discourage them from continuing to support Ukraine. Russia is constantly testing us, going a little further and a little further, so we have to respond firmly, she said.
4: A critical infrastructure. We have now also a joint exercise coming up. We have the projects of common interest, how we can actually monitor and protect the critical infrastructure. So we were discussing this with the defense ministers yesterday, and all these things that we can also learn from the innovation made by Ukraine, for example. So there is possibilities to do more.
3: Kallas said Russia was trying to divide European countries through escalating attacks and security threats. She insisted, however, that Moscow would not succeed. We will increase our support for Ukraine and invest in our own defense. This is the best way to deter Putin, she said. The EU is also preparing what Kallas described as the largest sanctions package yet, targeting Russia's defense industry.
4: The work is going on, and actually we started with less listings, but actually member states have brought even more. Seeing these hybrid attacks across Europe, I think these are also wake-up calls for the countries who have not been so strong maybe on this, that actually if we want to end this war, we all have to focus our efforts.
3: The announcement comes as European governments face growing pressure to strengthen sanctions while simultaneously increasing their own defense capabilities. Moreover, Kallas called on countries possessing Patriot air defense missiles approaching the end of their service life to consider transferring them to Ukraine. She acknowledged that no EU country had yet committed to such a transfer.
4: July and August have been the deadliest months for the civilians in Ukraine. So Russia is really escalating to hurt people of Ukraine as much as possible to break them. Ukrainians, of course, are standing strong and we have to support them. The main issue is air defense. We know that some of the countries have interceptors that will expire soon, so it would be very good if those would be given to Ukraine so that they can use them to protect their people.
3: In an interview with DRM News, Irish Foreign Minister Helen McGinty said Europe remained united in its opposition to Russian aggression and pledged continued support for Ukraine.
5: Really, really pleased to be joined by so many of my colleagues, in particular foreign ministers, for the Gymnich. This is probably one of the largest Gymnich that we've had in recent years. In particular, I would say, and I think the presence of our international colleagues, our partners and friends from Ukraine, Foreign Minister Sibiu, but also from Canada, from Iceland, from Norway, from the UK and Switzerland, sends a very strong message that we are absolutely united in our support for Ukraine. But it is also an opportunity for us to ensure that we are working more closely together, given the uncertainty that we are seeing on a global scale. The discussions this morning will, again, similar to yesterday, focus on how we can continue our support for Ukraine, how we can continue to put pressure on Russia. It will also focus on how we, collectively, the EU, can ensure that our collective influence that we use it in the most effective way possible.

0: possible.
1: Financing Ukraine is another major challenge facing the EU. Poland, Spain, the Netherlands and Sweden have argued that the planned 19 billion euros loan for Ukraine over 2 years may not be sufficient to meet the country's needs. The four countries have therefore proposed using Russian assets frozen under EU sanctions to provide additional financial support to Ukraine. Solidarity with Ukraine, which is under attack by Russia, and support for Germany, these are Poland's priority during the informal meeting of European Union foreign ministers in Ireland. Deputy Prime Minister and Foreign Minister Radoslav Sikorski emphasized that Russian attack on Ukrainian cities and civilian infrastructure are unacceptable.
2: Solidarity, first of all, with Ukraine, which is under Russian pounding almost every night. Dozens of people are being killed. This is completely unacceptable. All these attacks on cities, on civilian infrastructure.
1: The informal meeting of EU defense ministers concluded in Wicklow on Tuesday, and a two-day informal meeting of foreign ministers known as the Gimmick began. The ministers will discuss key geopolitical and security challenges, including Ukraine and the international situation. For News from Poland, I'm Ada Janiszewska.
3: You're listening to our Monday through Friday Current Affairs magazine. Poland's Computer Emergency Response Team, commonly known as CERT, is a part of the country's National Research and Academic Computer Network, NASC. Since 1996, CERT Poland has been active in response teams community, and over time it has become an experienced and international recognized entity in the field of computer security. On Wednesday morning, CERT held a media briefing to inform about the launch of its new tools and resources aimed at providing even more support to Polish entities looking to improve their security online. Marcin Matuszewski attended the event and spoke with CERT Poland's chief, Marcin Dudek.
4: My name is Marcin Dudek. I'm head of CERT Polska, which is responsible for cybersecurity in Poland. Today's meeting was about our new services that we published. First one is called Wiedza.cert.pl, which means knowledge. And we publish the knowledge about how to respond to the incidents and how to secure the infrastructure. So there are very detailed instructions how the security of the infrastructure of companies in Poland can be improved. The other one is a new module of our tool called Moje CERT.pl. It means Mine CERT.pl. This is a service where we conduct vulnerability scanning of the infrastructure of institutions. And today we publish a new feature where the institution can get information about CVEs, so the vulnerabilities that they have in technologies they use. So for example, we can detect that someone is using WordPress content manager for the website, and then we can send information that there's a vulnerability in WordPress used, so you need to patch it. And this is what we published today.
5: Can you tell a bit more about the reasons that prompted your institution to create the tools that you just told about?
4: The reason why we did it is AI. We see a lot of cyber criminals using AI to conduct vulnerability scanning, to conduct phishing campaigns, malware campaigns. And every year there are more and more vulnerabilities. This year there are already over 50,000 vulnerabilities. By the end of the year we think there will be over 100,000. And for the companies it's impossible to patch everything on time, so we think that there will always be a gap between patching and using by the cyber criminals. So that's why we're publishing a new tool that companies can use to get information quickly about vulnerabilities and also to get knowledge how to fix them.
5: Who are the intended user groups of the tools we are talking about?
4: We mostly focus on the organizations, so on the infrastructure of the organizations, but also on the individuals. So in the knowledge portal, we publish also instructions for the individuals, how they can improve their own security. So how they can secure their mobile phone, or how can they detect that something is a phishing campaign. So not only for the organization, but also for the citizens. But mostly we focus on the organizations because they are the major target for the cyber criminals using vulnerabilities. And this is what we focus on.
5: With all these features available, I think it's a valid question to ask, how much does it all cost on the user side?
4: Nothing. So we publish it for free, and we think this is the only case in the whole world where the government is publishing a service where anyone can use it, anyone can get information about the vulnerabilities in the infrastructure without paying.
5: Is there only a Polish version of these portals or also other language versions?

0: It's only in Polish, so we are focusing on the Polish organizations. I mean, we don't verify whether the infrastructure is Polish or not, but we focus on the Polish users, so it's only in Polish. But I know in the UK there is a similar service available for the critical infrastructure.
1: And also every company that employs Poles can benefit from using your website as well.
0: Yeah.
1: To conclude our interview with an exclusive, can you please unveil some information on upcoming projects and tools you are currently working on?
2: Just a little bit.
0: Okay. Okay, so there are two very big projects that I cannot reveal now, but I can tell you about a new feature that we'll get in MoSSPL in the next months. So we'll publish a feature where people can scan the files they get. For example, if you get an invoice on the email, you will be able to use our service to scan whether it's malicious or not. And we want to do that because we know now the people are using public services for that, and the public services are sharing the files. So for example, if we try to scan our confidential files in that public service, it might be shared with other people. So we want to have a dedicated one that will be stored only on our infrastructure.
3: Marcin Dudek, the head of Poland's National Computer Emergency Response Team, was interviewed by Marcin Matuszewski. And finally, in the magazine today, Polish schools reopened on Tuesday with a nationwide smartphone ban among major changes for this academic year. Michał Owczarek has the details.
4: When students walked into primary schools in Poland on Tuesday, most of them started doing something new, leaving their phones untouched all day by law. A ban on smartphones and similar devices in public and private primary schools and preschools took effect with the new school year, one of the most visible changes to daily classroom life in years. So what do parents make of the changes? I'm very pleased that children will finally be able to focus on learning and acquiring knowledge rather than on their phones. It's a good regulation that could help curb things like recording and making fun of, for example, poorer children. I'm not particularly worried about losing touch with my kid. I'll find a way to manage. Of course, children should spend more time with their peers. My son doesn't actually take a phone to school anyway. He only has a smartwatch, and when I'm at work, he lets me know that he has arrived at school or that he's on his way home. From grades 1 to 8, ages 6-14, pupils won't be allowed to use phones or any device that records audio, video, or allows for communication during classes, breaks, or off-site school activities. Rules are stricter for preschool children, who will be prohibited from bringing such devices into their facilities. Students themselves are, for now, divided in their opinions. It's really lame, because everyone should be allowed to use their phone. We've had a ban for a long time anyway and left our phones in lockers, so it's nothing new for us. We didn't use them that much anyway, so it doesn't make much difference. A phone would be fine for making calls, but not for playing games during breaks. So I think the ban is a good thing, because until now everyone was playing games during breaks. It's a good idea, because the older students won't be taking our phones away from us during breaks anymore. There are several exceptions, though. Teachers may allow devices when they are needed for a lesson or assessment. Pupils may also use them for urgent contact with parents or when there is an immediate threat to health or life. Headmasters may grant individual exemptions for children who need an electronic device because of illness, disability, or another special requirement, including apps used to monitor medical conditions, says Deputy Education Minister Katarzyna Lubnauer.
5: Oznacza to, że dziecko może przynieść telefon, ale jeżeli jest odpowiednie
4: miejsce. The ban means that children can bring their phones to school, but they should leave them in a designated deposit area if the school has one.

0: If it does not, the school can, for example, require students to switch off their phones and keep them at the bottom of their school bags. Exceptions apply to children with special needs, including those with diabetes. In such cases, the headmaster can give permission for the phone to be used if, for example, the child uses a glucose monitor that connects to an app on the phone. Phones may also be used for educational purposes if a teacher explicitly says they are needed. Schools that set up secure storage areas for phones must protect pupils' privacy and prevent unauthorized access to the devices. Breaking the rules may result in disciplinary measures and affect a pupil's conduct grade. The nationwide ban does not cover secondary schools. Reporting for News from Poland, I'm Michał Owczarek.
1: Thank you, Michał, for that report, which brought us to the end of this edition of our News from Poland Current Affairs magazine. But do stay with us for more. 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Your host was Agnieszka Bielawska. 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
1: 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Tales from the Polish kitchen with Agnieszka Bielawska,
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9: This is Patrick Trompis with a letter from Poland. This week, who do we think we are? The first of two letters looking at how, through good manners, we attempt to define who we are. There are quite a few thinkers, many in the English-speaking world and of a positivist disposition, who say or imply that definitions are an easy thing. Before we start our discussion, we should define our terms, they say. Like at the top of a contract or a mathematical proof. So we don't wind up engaging in merely verbal disputes, where we basically agree but you mean one thing by a word and I mean something else and we get into a muddle. Someone who thought more effort was needed to give words meaning was the sociologist Max Weber, who said that the definition of a keyword like religion in his context, quote, could not possibly come at the beginning, but might stand at the end of an investigation. You need to go through Weber's examples and analyses to get a feel for what he means by religion or other key concepts of his like asceticism, rationality, the disenchantment of the world, or perhaps, clearest of all, the Protestant ethic. Greek temples are another place where great effort is made to define who we are as people. Scare quotes, decorating Greek temples are extensive works about battles with Amazons and centaurs, with gods and people, all attempting to define our place in the universe. Greek myth is full of stories about what happens to those who do not follow the diverse codes for humans and gods, the rules which set the human and the divine apart. In Poland, by following good manners, we hope to be kulturalne, a difficult word based on kultura, culture. It means a little more than the English polite, but is somewhat less demanding than the English cultivated. And we hope to avoid being a cham, another Polish word meaning today something like an oaf or a boor. It comes from the name of Noah's son, Ham, and his association with servitude, but it became a term of abuse as well as the name of a social class in Poland, like peasant in some English mouths.

0: Let's look at some characteristically Polish cases of good and bad manners and see what is the implicit goal of human development, giving meaning to the etiquette. We saw in a previous letter that in Poland, as in many cultures, we don't want to hear or see too much of your eating. The comparison with animals is sometimes made. Animals bring their face to the food, we humans bring the food to our mouths, the parent commands. By eating politely, we distance ourselves from our animal nature, in being aware of others and not wolfing down food greedily. In Poland, contempt for political elites is often expressed by referring to the koryta, a trough for animals. This is a jibe at both corruption and manners. Sometimes there's a cynical acceptance of this corruption. Something like, your party had their time at the trough, now it's our turn. Greetings are an important area of manners in Poland where the rules are not quite agreed upon in practice. It's generally polite to say dzień dobry, good day, when entering an office or doctor's waiting room. Elderly or more traditional people often declare dzień dobry in quite a loud, resonant, theatrical voice as they enter a shop, not addressing anyone in particular, addressing the space, perhaps. I have some old friends who still say dzień dobry the first time they see me on any given day, as if greeting person and day together, rather than using the informal cześć. In the past, men, and today men and women, shake hands the first time they meet on a particular day. Not, as in England, for example, where you only shake hands on your very first meeting, in this life, as it were. In a similar way, not going to your host and saying do widzenia, goodbye, when you're leaving a gathering, appears cold or ungrateful in Poland. At the very least, it may be referred to as an English exit, just as the English refer to an Irish goodbye here. The importance of recognition and meeting in Polish culture are both reflected in the discussions of the late Father Józef Tischner's philosophy of drama. He saw great significance in the meeting of people face to face, an encounter being an event in which the other person manifests their uniqueness and changes the situation of the person encountering them. His thoughts recall Indian mystical traditions where who you meet in this life reflects a higher order, part of what is predetermined, connected to karma. Let's close with three lines from Tischner. Encountering another human being is, in the deepest sense of the word, an event. Things appear through appearances, faces reveal themselves. Faces are traces of transcendence.
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2: If you have 12 million people out of 36 that visited cinemas, well, that's great. You have one third of the people watching your films.
3: After 21 years in Hollywood, I feel very strong need to be here as well, to work with young artists here, but also to contribute to my field here, means film music in Poland.
4: Szymanowski. In continental Europe, unfortunately, is rather forgotten, and I think this is a real waste because he is an extremely exciting composer, and the beauty of his music is really universal.
1: Focus, a look at Polish music, films, theater, and the visual arts. 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
5: You're tuned to Warsaw. Welcome to Europe East to look at life and events in this part of the continent. I'm Agnieszka Bielawska. At the end of last week, the president of the Polish Olympic Committee was arrested and charged with accepting financial gain and invoking influence in connection with the Zonderkrypto affair. The International Olympic Committee presented three possible solutions of solving the crisis, the worst of which would involve suspending Polish athletes from the international stage. Polish Radio's Marcin Matuszewski has this report.
6: The so-called Zonda crypto affair is an ongoing massive financial and political scandal centered on the collapse of one of Central Europe's largest cryptocurrency exchanges, the Polish-owned

0: Zonda Crypto, formerly known as BitBay. Things escalated dramatically in April 2026 when the platform froze all customer withdrawals and then collapsed. As a result, tens of thousands of mostly Polish customers lost more than 80 million euro in cryptocurrencies, although some reports suggest the amount may be at least twice as high. Various journalist investigations that followed linked Zonda Crypto to prominent figures of Poland's former ruling Conservative Law and Justice Party and the far-right Konfederacja Party, and to organized crime in Poland and Russia, Polish Radio's information agency reported. Last week, a breakthrough in the Zonda crypto affair was announced by Poland's Justice Ministry, as the owner of the bankrupt crypto exchange, Przemysław Kral, decided to cooperate with the prosecutor's office. Possibly as a result of his testimony, the president of the Zonda crypto-sponsored Polish Olympic Committee was arrested on Thursday, and on Friday he was charged with accepting financial gain and trading in influence. According to reports, the Law and Justice affiliated head of the Polish Olympic Committee, Radosław P., surname obscured for legal reasons, allegedly received a watch worth 40,000 euro from Przemysław Kral. In return, journalists claim he promised the Zonda Crypto CEO to intercede on his behalf with the Law and Justice government's then prime minister and with then president of Poland's Office for Competition and Consumer Protection. Poland's Minister of Sport, Jakub Rutnicki, called for the resignation of the detained official and urged the board of the Polish Olympic Committee to take immediate action on this matter. Never in history has one person caused such a dramatic damage to the image of the Polish Olympic Committee, built on so many years of hard work and successes of the country's Olympians. I hope the board of this institution will convene very soon and make stern decisions, because every day its current president remains in office is not only a disaster for the image of Poland on an international arena, but also a disaster for Polish Olympism as such.
1: Katastrofa polskiego olimpizmu.
0: The International Olympic Committee has swiftly reacted to the arrest, and Polish media outlet Onet has obtained an internal letter from the Polish Olympic Committee Vice President Tomasz Hamera to the institution's members, which followed. In the document, three possible paths are outlined. The first is the Polish Olympic Committee Chief's voluntary resignation. However, it is unlikely, as he pleads innocence and insists he is the victim of a political game. A second possible path is that the Polish Olympic Committee board suspends or dismisses the president due to damage to the institution's reputation he caused or his inability to continue serving in his position. The third outlined scenario is an intervention by the International Olympic Committee, which would be the case if the Polish Olympic Committee fails to resolve its issues internally. This, however, might result even in a temporary suspension of Poland's membership by the IOC, in the case of which Polish athletes would not be able to participate in the Olympic Games, including the Youth Olympic Games. The International Olympic Committee sent us a very clear message. This mess must be cleaned up. I am convinced that the entire sports community understands the situation Polish Olympism found itself in. Myself, I have appealed to the International Olympic Committee to help us in this dramatic and very difficult situation. There is only one way forward. From among the Polish Olympic Committee vice presidents, a person must be chosen to lead the institution until new leadership is elected. This is the time for a thorough cleanup, and immediate action is essential.
2: To jest czas na oczyszczenie, na podjęcie natychmiastowych działań.
0: Poland's sports minister said. The Polish Olympians Association president, four-time Summer Games racewalking gold medalist Robert Korzeniowski, said that given the situation, he cannot imagine any other scenario than recalling the Polish Olympic Committee president, especially that it was already in the works even before the arrest.
3: od 29 maja leży w
0: On May 29th already, 82 legal members of the Polish Olympic Committee submitted a motion to convene a general meeting to vote on the president's dismissal. The president did not proceed with this motion despite being summoned to do so again by the board. Given the current situation, however, his temporary replacement may greenlight moving on with the notion.

0: Once they are appointed, work is underway to arrange the meetings of the Polish Olympic Committee Presidium and Board, and I think this week will be a very busy one for all of us. Due to reasonable concerns about possible obstruction of justice on the part of the suspect, the court ordered the current president of the Polish Olympic Committee to spend the next 3 months in custody. Radosław P. has pleaded not guilty, but if his transgressions are proven, he faces up to 8 years in prison.
1: A report by Marcin Matuszewski. Polish and Czech officials have been highlighting the country's positive relations in response to a disinformation campaign claiming Poland wanted to seize Czech territory. Media reports say security officials in both states suspect Russia of being behind the campaign. A report by Radio Prague's Ian Willoughby.
2: The Polish Prime Minister Donald Tusk put out an unusual social media post. A cute illustration showed Poland's Rexio animated dog and Czech cartoon character Little Mole smiling together at the two states' mutual border. Rexio and Krtek have known this for ages, wrote Mr. Tusk in Czech. Poland and Czechia are true friends. The previous day, Czech news outlet Seznam Zprávy had reported that a disinformation campaign was falsely claiming that Poland was seeking to seize a small area of Czech territory in Silesia. This land was awarded to the Czechs in a settlement to a conflict stemming from 1938, and the two sides have long sought to resolve the dispute. Seznam Zprávy said that security officials in both Warsaw and Prague suspected that Russia was behind the deceit. The campaign included a dummy Czech news site, a falsified social media account of Czechia's ambassador to Warsaw, and a suspicious-looking Czech-organized demonstration purportedly set for this Saturday. Alongside positive proclamations issued in Poland, the Foreign Ministry here in Prague put out a post on Thursday saying the neighbouring state was among Czechia's closest and most important partners. I discussed the whole issue with Viktor Daniek, an analyst with Czech Radio's Plus Station.
3: It's quite sophisticated, I would say. It's not just a random thing that would appear and then fade away. It was a coordinated campaign, I would even say, where there was part of diplomatic communication that was fake, obviously, that was published on a news portal, also fake, mimicking our own Czech Radio's news portal. There were a couple of groups on Facebook spreading this fake news, and there were even calls on Facebook for a demonstration in Třinec, in eastern part of Czechia, against the supposed move by Poland to seize part of Czechia's territory, which is utter nonsense, obviously. But anyway, this is not a joke or some random attack. This is obviously a coordinated operation abusing an existing dispute between Czechia and Poland, however dispute that is there for a long time and that is definitely not going to be solved by means of force.
2: I noticed that this seemed to get more attention in Poland, and there were more statements from the Poles, Tusk, Sikorski, and the foreign ministry. They all posted about it here. There seemed to be less response. Why do you think that might be?
3: Partially because Poland in this story is the supposed aggressor, the one who wants to seize territory by force, which is not true. Radosław Sikorski, you mentioned, he noted on X or reminded that the fact that Poland in the past, in 1938, annexed part of Czechoslovakia territory was one of the stupidest thing of Polish foreign policy in history. So I think there's this historical context that is more sensitive, even for Poland than for Czechia nowadays, I would say.
2: The whole thing made me think, if Moscow really is behind this, on how many fronts are they operating in the information war?
3: It's bizarre how much work and effort they are willing to put into something that's obviously ridiculous. But they do this systematically over and over again, everywhere throughout Europe. When you read annual reports by security services, this is precisely Russian tactics, to use any opportunity there is to seed distrust among EU member states, to use any possibility there is to just break European unity. And if there is an actually existing legal dispute between the two states, then just let's use it. This is part of Russian tactics, and that's obviously

0: if Russians are behind it, and everything seems that they are, who else would do this? It absolutely fits into the tactics and to the rule book we saw everywhere.
1: That was a report by Ian Willoughby from Radio Prague. The first tranche, worth €2.5 billion from the Security Action for Europe programme, known as SAFE, has been deposited into Romania's accounts. Lacrimiora Simon from Radio Romania International has this report.
2: Romania received its first payment of €2.5 billion through the Security Action for Europe instrument known as SAFE. The tranche represents 15% of the total allocation of €16.7 billion and will support priority investments in defense and the modernization of military capabilities. European Commissioner for Defense and Space Andrius Kubilius said the payment marks an important milestone for European defense and for a more sovereign Europe. In his view, the funding will strengthen Romania's defense capabilities and industrial base while also contributing to Europe's security. In Bucharest, the head of the Prime Minister's office, Mihai Jurca, stated that through SAFE, priority investments in defense will be accelerated. Military capabilities will be modernized and aligned with common European objectives. The Romanian defense industry will be strengthened in cooperation with its European counterpart, and interoperability among defense and security forces will be enhanced. The Romanian government already knows how it will allocate these funds. Thus, of the total €16.7 billion, the largest share, over €9 billion, will go to the Ministry of National Defense. The Romanian government has already signed contracts to purchase over 200 infantry fighting vehicles, 2 maritime patrol vessels and 2 diver response vessels, 11 air defense systems, 34 military drone systems, over 900 Mistral surface-to-air missiles, used for close-in air defense, and 6 helicopters for transporting troops and military equipment. One of the contracts, worth €5.7 billion, was signed with the German defense contractor Rheinmetall, which described the deal as the largest package of international contracts in the company's recent history. The German group, which has been active on the Romanian markets for several years through its subsidiary Rheinmetall Automechanica, headquartered in Mediaș in central Romania, is set to invest several hundred million euros more in our country, which will lead to the creation of thousands of new jobs and the subcontracting of over 200 companies that will serve the supply chain. The Ministry of Transport will also receive funds from the SAFE program allocation, specifically €4.2 billion. The funds will be used to complete the sections of the A7 highway, which connects southern Romania to the northern border with Ukraine, and the A8 highway, which crosses the eastern Carpathians and links the historical regions of Transylvania and Moldavia to the Republic of Moldova, hence its name, the Union Highway. With a budget of €150 million, the SAFE instrument is part of the European Commission's ReArm Europe Readiness 2030 plan, which aims to unlock over €800 billion in defense investments across the European Union. Brussels has stated that subsequent payments under SAFE will be granted to Romania as the established objectives are met.
1: That was a report by Lacrimiora Simon. What if public transport could become the backbone of a more sustainable city? Patricia Balayova from Radio Slovakia International tried to find the answer.
3: What does the future of urban transport look like? For many cities, it is not just about replacing petrol and diesel cars with electric ones. It is also about making public transport easier to use and connecting it with walking, cycling, shared bikes and other forms of mobility. In Žilina, Slovakia, this is being tested as part of a European research project called SPINE. Tibor Petro is a researcher specializing in intelligent transport systems at the University of Žilina.
4: Moje meno je Tibor Petro a som výskumník v oblasti inteligentných dopravných systémov.
5: My name is Tibor Petro and I am a researcher in intelligent transport systems at the University of Žilina.

0: Today, I would like to introduce the SPINE project, an international project funded by the European Union under the Horizon Europe program.
1: SPINE brings together 11 cities and research organizations across Europe. Its goal is to help cities move toward carbon neutrality by making public transport more attractive and better connected with other forms of sustainable mobility.
0: SPINE aims to accelerate the transition towards carbon-neutral cities by strengthening public transport and connecting it with new mobility services, such as shared transport and micromobility. It also connects public transport with active forms of transport, such as walking and cycling, with new information systems that can encourage people to use public transport more often.
1: But SPINE does not impose one solution on all 11 cities. Each city identifies its own priorities.
0: Žilina is a Slovak city participating in the SPINE project. There are 11 cities involved in total, but each of them is working on different solutions. Each city identified the areas it wanted to improve for passengers and then selected the technical solutions that best suited its needs.
1: In Žilina, one of those priorities was simple but essential, giving people better information about how to get around.
0: One important factor in passenger satisfaction is having the right information at the right time. Passengers need to know when their bus is coming and how they can get to their destination. So the SPINE project introduced two solutions in Žilina: digital information screens and a multimodal journey planner.
1: The Journey Planner is part of Žilina's Smart City platform. Instead of looking at just one form of transport, it combines several.
0: It is a web application available through the Smart City platform of Žilina. Passengers can enter their destination and the system finds a route using public transport, shared bicycles and walking. It uses real-time information about bus and trolleybus arrivals as well as the availability of shared bicycles.
1: Another SPINE solution tackles a very different problem, finding a parking space.
0: We introduce an intelligent parking system on Antona Bernolaka Street in Žilina. Instead of sensors in the road, special cameras detect which parking spaces are occupied and which are free. The information is then displayed on digital signs near the street and is also available through the city's smart platform.
1: But smart parking is not only about helping drivers find the space faster. It can also influence whether they decide to drive at all.
0: If I check the Smart City platform before leaving home and see that there are no free parking spaces, I might decide to leave my car at home and use public transport instead. The system can also reduce unnecessary emissions caused by drivers searching for parking.
1: And this is where the different parts of SPINE come together. Digital information, journey planning, shared bicycles, and smart parking are all designed to make sustainable transport easier and to encourage people to choose alternatives to the car.
0: Our goal is to show that modern, digitalized public transport, together with new mobility services, can become a real alternative to individual car transport. It can also support a more sustainable and healthier way of life in our cities.
1: And why SPINE? The name says it all. A spine is a backbone, and the project sees public transport as the backbone of sustainable urban mobility. But perhaps the real test of such a project is not what happens on a screen or in a research paper. It is how people respond to these changes in everyday life. For Tibor Petro, one of the most rewarding moments came during European Mobility Week in Žilina.
0: One of the things that made me very happy was an event we organized during European Mobility Week last year. We had a stand in front of a primary school and talked to children and their parents about the SPINE project. We received very positive feedback. People supported the solutions because they could see how they could improve everyday life in the city.
1: The second event focused on another group of urban travelers. Cyclists.
0: The second event was Breakfast for Cyclists, which the city organizes every year during European Mobility Week. We talked to cyclists about the problems they face in the city and also received valuable

0: valuable feedback on the solutions we are introducing through Spine.
1: From digital information and journey planning to shared bicycles and smart parking, Spine is trying to connect the different pieces of urban transport. And perhaps that is the central idea behind the project. Public transport does not have to compete with other forms of mobility. It can connect them.
2: And that report by Patricia Balajova from Radio Slovakia International brought us to the end of this edition of Europe East from Agnieszka Wielawska. 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

Welcome to Offside, the program in which we talk about sports while listening to music. I'm Danuta Esler, your host, and in today's show, a treat for all the chess fans. Following the fifth edition of the Super Rapid and Blitz tournament in Poland, we'll take a look at the development of the sport in this country. All that is coming up, but first, here is Polish music collaboration of Lanberry and Trips called Dzięki, że jesteś, or Thanks for Being Here.

0: Kicking off the 2026 Grandchess Tour for its 11th consecutive year, the Super Rapid and Blitz Tournament came to Poland for the fifth time last May. With a $200,000 total prize fund, the event featured five tour players along with five wildcards, among them Poland's chess star Jan Krzysztof Duda. The winner was Hans Niemann, one of the great hopes for American chess, currently rated in the top 20 players in the world, while the reigning world champion Gukesh Domaraju of India had to be content with a sixth place finish. So, is Poland already a chess powerhouse? It seems so.
1: Super Rapid and Blitz, Poland 2026.
2: My name is Jan Krzysztof Duda, I'm Grandmaster from Poland.
0: When I ask somebody on the streets in Poland about chess, your name would be, I'm pretty sure, the first one to come up, no matter whether it's Warsaw or other towns. How did you do it?
2: Oh, well, I have an easy name, you know, Duda is very easy to say.
0: Oh, come on.
2: Write, and the entire world can, you know, say it properly. So.
0: That's only a smidge of your story. You were the one that basically started gaining recognition in chess and contributing to the popularity of the sport.
2: Yeah, I guess so. Yeah, it happened. Start having like relatively big successes in Corona time when there weren't that many things, you know, going on in the world back then. And yeah, and I broke Magnus's records, for instance. Also won World Cup. Yes. Happened in a relatively good time. And there was also this Gambit series, a very successful one on Netflix. And it all happened at the same time. And yeah, I guess that also contributed to popularity a bit.
0: How did it start for you? Were you a chess prodigy? Were you very small when you realized one day that you're actually good at strategies and tactics and everything? Or were you a math aficionado?
2: Well, I've never really liked math.
0: You cannot like math and play chess?
2: Because chess is for everyone, it's not just for nerds. My mom, you know, wanted to find some talent in me. I tried many different activities, actually. And chess was only my family, my, you know, aunt. She became Polish woman champion in 1981. So chess was not only my family, and my mom, you know, registered me to club in my town, in Wieliczka. And yeah, and I fell in love when I was five.
0: But why this, not other sports?
2: What? I don't know. It just happened to me.
0: I have to say, I never interviewed a chess grandmaster, so what would be the proper question? What's your favorite chess move?
2: Yeah, it depends on various factors. Because chess in principle is a drawn game. There is no good opening. I mean, like, the best objectively opening. And in general, these days, people tend to play some bullshit, basically. Like, with white, white is slightly better because he's the first to move, and avoiding the mainstream is the most efficient strategy, yeah, because these days, everyone is so up, you know, like working with engines and getting, you know, someone to play his own is like already an achievement, yeah, because it's, people are of course way, way inferior to engines, and once they have to play, you know, on their own rather than playing memorized moves, you know, so there is no good move.
0: And playing with a computer? Would you say yes or would you say no?
2: I'm using computer a lot, but I'm not playing it because there is no point, absolutely no chance.
0: How was playing with Magnus? That was what, 2 years ago? No.
2: Played tens of games against Magnus when I played him first, 12 years ago. Yeah, I was scared, basically, because he was like a fresh world champion. So one could say, you know, I lost psychologically even before the game started. But I've played basically anyone.
0: Who's anyone, someone in the chess world.
2: Yeah, and I have won basically against everyone. You get used to it.
0: Is it a small world when we talk about grandmasters of chess? I mean, I know that apart from Poland, there is what, China, US. Yeah. Are you guys friends or are you guys...
2: Yeah, I mean, it depends, yeah. Like India and Uzbekistan are, you know, kind of the countries now where there's a real chess boom and one can say in production of grandmasters. Yeah, I'm used to playing top players, you know, which means, yeah, I often see the same faces. Overall, there are thousands of grandmasters, way too many.
0: I heard that from Łukasz Turlej, Secretary General of Polish Chess Association, that the sport is actually quite popular in Poland.
2: Yes.
0: Would you say that based on your experience, on your fans and on your surrounding?
2: It is sort of popular. The thing is, it's very difficult, you know, to sell it.
0: Mm-hmm.

0: Yeah, because to understand the game it takes some time actually, and even if you spend time, you know, training chess, you still may not understand what's going on. Football, for instance, that's a very easy game. Like, even if you don't know the rules, you can just watch the match for, I don't know, 2 minutes and get most of them right. Chess is difficult. And yeah, and it's not really, you know, like a media sport. Yeah, that's changing a bit, but again, you know, viewers have to, must play chess, you know, to understand anything, you know.
1: Do you have a quote-unquote normal life other than being the grandmaster?
0: Playing chess is lifestyle basically, mm-hmm. So in that regard, we can talk about normal life, but this is a good way of living, I guess. Of course, you have absolutely no chance against the engine, yeah, because engine calculates like thousands, if not millions of positions per second, and human can really calculate one position per second, yeah, but I mean, I guess it will also happen like in normal life eventually, yeah, when an AI, you know, will get better and be just more efficient in almost everything, yeah, compared to human, yeah, because being human kind of means that you are inferior in some ways, yeah, because you have emotions, you know, you are not a calculator, yeah, you are, you know, protein. That's an issue.
1: So just finally, your calendar for the rest of 2026 or maybe even onwards, how far do you plan when you're a chess grandmaster?
0: It's not 100% fixed calendar, but yeah, we're playing Uzbekistan, for instance. I will play in Saudi Arabia, possibly twice this year.
1: So things will be happening.
0: You got to travel, you know? Not as much as they do in tennis, but still.
1: Thank you very much.
0: Thanks.
2: Tell the readers of life how it feels to be a girl among all those men.
3: I don't mind it. Chess isn't always competitive. Chess can also be beautiful.
1: And those sounds that you're hearing come from something not many people would probably guess, chess. It's a chessboard.
4: Łukasz Turlej, Secretary General of the International Chess Federation.
1: The difference between rapid and blitz, they are both fast.
4: The most well-known, I think, from the history, is classical chess. So players thinking for a long time, sometimes 10, 15, 20 minutes, but they are not thinking only about one move, but they are thinking about the whole plan, a couple of moves ahead. But rapid and blitz, this is what is last year's very interesting, not only for chess players, chess fans, but for the fans of sport. The moves are happening fast, sometimes the mistakes are happening as well, because with less time for thinking, it's easier to make a mistake. And this is something that supporters of any kind of sports are looking for. The mistakes, one person is in front, then another. So this is why these games are so interesting.
1: So what are we talking about, a minute, 2 minutes, three?
4: For the whole game, they are having 3 minutes each.
1: So they go like this?
4: Yes. The best players are able to play even 3 moves per second. This is something very special.
1: So it can be almost like nanoseconds. What do I need? I don't know. Do I need 7 coffees and be like super alert?
4: No, but all the players are having their special way to concentrate before the game, because sometimes a split of a second is deciding whether I'm winning the game or losing.
1: Where's the Olympics?
4: yes, there are some scientists, some checking, and the reaction of a chess player. There is a stereotype. The chess reaction,
1: yes.
4: Which means that you are very, very slow.
1: Yes.
4: This is absolutely not true. When you are looking through all the sports, only people in the Formula One are having faster reaction from getting the new information, analyzing and making your own move.
1: Wow.
4: If you're thinking about the football, for example, they are getting the ball, looking around, where are my friends, and it's almost a couple seconds.
1: Yes.
4: In chess, it can be split of a second and the move is very, very good.
1: I always thought that chess is, it's not even that you have to be very intelligent, but I guess you have to, I don't know, like math, physics and be intelligent and everything else in between?
4: This is another stereotype. Some people who are doing well in maths, for example, on average, maybe they have better start, but this is the game for everyone. And what we are also promoting in Poland, but also worldwide, is education through chess in school, with the goal to build a set of skills, analytical skills, strategical thinking. There is this rule.
1: That's really what's at the bottom of it, right? You have to kind of calculate with a cool head.
4: You have to calculate, but also when you are seeing a good move, it's better not to play it immediately. Look, maybe you have something better. So many things that especially young kids are learning through the game of chess is something that is very useful in life, in professional life, in private life. So this is something that the social tool, which which chess is coming to be.
1: So there is a program of chess at schools?
4: Yes, in many countries it's...
1: voluntary, obligatory, which grades?
4: In Poland, in the educational bill, there is an opportunity for schools to have chess or programming as this additional tool to help kids in the first to third class. So it's 7 to 10 years old. And in some cities, the programs are running, for example, the

0: cities of Katowice, Krakow, Gliwice, with the involvement of the mayors of the city, they are seeing this as an investment in the education of kids from their cities.
1: So based on your experience, you've been involved in chess in Poland for many, many years. Are kids

0: 6-7 years are very, very good for the game of chess. More and more kids are playing, but we have amazing examples. For example, in the Spodek, one of the biggest indoor sport halls in Poland.
1: That's Katowice Silesia.
0: Katowice Silesia. There are tournaments for 1,000, 1,500 kids, and very often organizers have to close the registration way before the day of the tournament, because the biggest indoor venue is too small. And the interest among kids from schools, from clubs, is getting bigger and bigger. In Poland, there are over 100,000 registered players with the rating, and many more playing. 100,000, which is very
1: is it a lot
0: huge
1: in this
0: number?
1: Yes.
0: If you are comparing to registered players in at least in other sport in Poland, it's like top three, top four among all the sports.
2: So chess is considered cool in Poland?
0: I think not only in Poland, but when we are looking worldwide, top players are becoming superstars. 10 years ago, I could not imagine 200, 300 people waiting with the chessboard, with some posters, looking for an autograph, looking for a moment to touch the idol. And this is happening during the whole day for a couple hours. People are standing, waiting, and sometimes people are waiting 1, 2, 3 hours because you want to meet this one player.
2: How long would it take to learn how to play chess? Or is it a lifetime venture?
1: Is there something like a set of moves that a computer or somebody would know?
0: It's very easy to learn the game. It looks complicated from the first moment, but there are so many tutorials, both you can find on YouTube. There are many tutorials free of charge, but also there are many courses. Like, we are buying some application, paying a couple dollars to learn English.
2: So we can do it with chess as well.
0: Yes, some simple puzzles, simple tactics, but also courses for beginners, showing how the pieces are moving and teaching you how to start the game to have decent chances.
2: So once I learn the basic moves, it's time for the tactics.
0: When you learn the basic moves, we are very often telling to kids that when you're playing a game of chess, you are the general of your army. Or very often we are comparing this to, if you like football, see the chess pieces as your players. So don't put them in one corner, put them around.
2: That's
0: around
2: a
0: the
2: good
0: football
2: one.
0: Pitch or the chessboard. There is a book by Kasparov, How Life Imitates Chess, because there are so many similarities.
2: And he would know of all the people.
0: He would know. And kids like to play chess. And even the kids who are having so much energy, they are very often concentrating their energy on the game of chess.
2: I thought that in this day and age, you know, with the computer games, with the internet, TikTok, Instagram, everything is fast, fast, fast. I thought that it would be very difficult to make a child sit down and focus even for 20 seconds.
0: Chess is amazing in this area. Many parents, when they are thinking what kind of activity my kid should be doing, they are finding the game of chess as a kind of problem solver to all these challenges that we just discussed.
2: What about kids with learning challenges? I don't know, dyslexia or something. Anybody can
0: Play chess. And also for kids with certain challenges, for example, autistic spectrum disorder, kids can use the skills that they are having to become better player. And sometimes certain set of skills is helpful for kids, and they can become better player because of what the nature gave them.
3: Super Rapid and Blitz, Poland 2026.
2: This is another year that the Super Rapid and Blitz event is happening. Is Poland a chess powerhouse?
0: Yes, Poland is a chess powerhouse, at least in Europe. We see that when you are looking at geopolitics, top countries in the world, US, India, China, they are very strong in chess. So there are investments going to top chess players. India is a perfect example. Every time when a top player is having very good result, Prime Minister Modi is meeting, is congratulating. Chess is becoming the top sport, not Olympic sport yet, but top officials are following, congratulating. Uzbekistan is also chess powerhouse, where there's a special program created many years ago, and now young players are becoming the hero of the nation. And about Poland, we have Jan Krzysztof Duda.
2: Yes, because
0: player.
2: I'm thinking when I go out to the streets of Warsaw and I ask chess, I think instantaneously the response would be Jan Krzysztof Duda.
0: Yes, Jan Krzysztof Duda is a outside global star. When he's playing in Poland, everyone wants to have some autograph of his, but also when he's going abroad, he's kind of ambassador.
2: Can we say that he's making a living of it at this point? Can you make a living when you were at that level? Can you make a living of it like golf players, Tiger Woods or other NBA Gortat?
0: When he won this event a couple years ago, he got for 5 days of play $40,000.
2: So there is money in chess.
1: at the top level.
0: There is money in chess for the World Championship title. You're fighting in the match with the prize pool of 2.5 million euros.
1: But he's not the only one.
0: He's not the only one. We have plenty.

0: of very young players who are seeing their career with chess. I can just name Patryk Cieślak, almost grandmaster, world champion under 14, Jakub Siman, world champion under 16. They are developing their career, but it's very important that both from the public sector and private sector, there's an institutional help, because chess at the beginning, it's very, very cheap to enter. But then there are tournaments, Brazil, Singapore, you have to fly there, you have to stay with your coach for 9-11 days. So we are trying to support our players, but also we are looking forward for more institutional help for these amazing players.
1: So it looks like 2026 is a good for Poland in many dimensions, including the one involving you. You are running.
0: Yes, in 2025, Polish ladies became a European team champions, which was an amazing result after 20 years. They repeated this amazing result. So we are very proud of our team. We are trying to build the institutional position of Polish chess in international chess, in international structures. I'll be running for the position of the president of European Chess Union, which is only, I think, possible because of what we are doing here in Poland, what we are doing internationally in the last couple of years. And I hope with the help of many, many involved people, we'll be able to do way more in the upcoming years, both in Poland and in Europe.
1: And when will we know whether your bid is successful?
0: This year.
1: All right, we'll be keeping fingers crossed. Łukasz Turlej, thank you very much.
0: Thank you.
2: Genius and madness. There's no player in the world as gifted as you are. There is one player that scares me.

0: supposed to go to Russia for what I want.
1: Michael Khodorkovsky, I'm executive director of the Grand Chess Tour, a nonprofit organization outreaching to many educational topics. That the reason of Grand Chess Tour to bring awareness to entire world community that chess as a sport brings many educational benefits to youngsters.
2: Like what?
1: First of all, how to think logically, how to think strategically, and how to make decision by himself. Because in chess, making your move, you're making decisions. During our lifetime, we make decision every day on a daily basis.
3: Yes.
1: And in order to be on the right side and to be positive that you're making the right move, you really need to know not necessarily everything from the book, but from personal experience. Besides, you know, it's skills that always stay with you regardless what you have achieved at the chessboard, but those skills will stay with you during college years, during your work, whether in your own business at some point or for the company that you will be working with, and it stays with you for life.
2: Is there the best moment to pick up chess, or anyone can? Let's say anyone, so you can start when you're, I don't know, 3-4, I'm just coming up with number, and can still pick it up when you're, I don't know, 65, 73?
1: You can pick up at any age, and it's very affordable. You just need chess board and chess pieces. And
2: sometimes you even, I'm sorry, see them in parks.
1: Yes, you can see in parks and some recreational facilities, going to the beach or elsewhere, and you can play. It's a matter of your preferences. Whether you want to compete, then it would require more time that you need to dedicate and passion for competition, or you can learn and play leisurely with your friends, neighbors, family. Now it's even easier, because in the past you need a chess club to go, and people were saying, oh, we live in a very small town, not many people
2: who
1: are playing, or somebody lives in rural areas, and in order to go to the club you need to take the train.
2: Mm-hmm.
1: Nowadays, you just go to your computer and you play chess online, and you make friends from all over the world.
2: Is it the same as playing face-to-face, no?
1: No, it's different, of course. But you can learn playing online, and then you can one day dedicate, let's say, some weekend going to the chess club and play with your schoolmates or friends that you actually already have online. You can say, hey guys, how about we will meet the chess club? And you go and you play in the club and you meet them in person, and you might like those guys and you will stay in touch with them.
0: Tell the readers of life how it feels to be a girl among all those men.
4: I don't mind it. Chess isn't always competitive. Chess can also be beautiful.

0: difficult, or maybe easy, is it these days to quote-unquote sell chess, to promote it? I mean, everybody knows Garry Kasparov. Many people know Magnus. Many people have seen the Queen's Gambit. Does it make it easier or not necessarily to make chess, you know, cool?
1: As a matter of fact, chess right now, I believe, has a momentum because of different movies and different musical and more attention through these online streams. And yes, the legendary names like Garry Kasparov or Judit Polgar certainly will stay with new generation as well, especially that they're very active to promote sport of chess. And at the same time, there are new stars like Magnus Carlsen, Gukesh from India, right now Sindara from Uzbekistan. As you can see, it was kind of before chess could be considered as elite sport, that it's it had some aura of exclusivity, right? Now, again, going back to online play, on ability to listen and view streamers and view, watch games wherever you are. You just go on right channels and you hear commentaries, live commentaries, you see the games basically instantly.
0: Yes, it makes it much easier.
1: You are not waiting for magazine to come with commentary of the grandmaster who will be explaining, because you already heard this right now. So times have changed. Technology makes it more accessible, and that's why more and more youngsters like to play chess. More and more professionals in different fields like to play chess. It became already sort of household game. If before it was just at home and kid could play with grandma, right? Or grandpa, now the field is open all over the world. You can choose your opponent within seconds. Poland historically was one of the best in the world.
2: My name is Keti Tsatsalashvili. I'm from Georgia, living in Poland, and I'm here for Superbet Foundation.
0: You are a chess influencer? Can we say that?
2: Okay, that's possible. I'm a chess player. I used to play chess professionally, a woman grandmaster, and I have won world youth championships. But now I changed my profile and I'm not playing that actively anymore. I just decided to study the university, and it is not possible to study and to do the professional chess.
0: So you would be the best person to ask, what has learning to play chess given you?
2: Oh, patience. Memory skills, analyzing skills. I had no idea about that before I started my university. Then I would not understand why other students could not remember the topic that we were talking earlier.
0: You've been observing Polish chess scene.
2: Yeah, as much as I understand. Yeah.
0: So when I go out to the streets and ask someone about chess in Poland, they would instantaneously, I think, say Jan Krzysztof Duda.
2: Yes, he's very famous. I have seen him at his peak times when he was won several top tournaments. And then here in Poland, we would have to hire people to guard him, to go through. Now, he decided to play more online chess tournaments rather than the over-the-board chess tournaments, but I think he's still very popular.
0: But online is becoming probably more and more popular.
2: It helps chess. It helps a lot of people to be connected. But we do have huge problem with online chess, which is cheating. Basically, you can't control.
0: Did you see the Queen's Gambit?
2: Of course.
0: How true is it?
2: It is. It is. And in one character, Beth Harmon, you can find a lot of chess players. So it is. I love that show.
0: Thank you very much.
2: Thank you.
0: And that special chess report brings us to the end of this edition of Offside, the program in which we looked at the development of chess in this country. I'm leaving you now with Polish music collaboration of Kaja and Aidan Rahel called Po Co or Why. I'm Danuta Isler. Thanks for listening. Wczoraj

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1: What's up?
2: What's up?
3: What's up?
4: What's up?
0: What's up? This week, stoneware from Lower Silesia. Also, young adults, not seniors, are the prime targets for online scammers. And we'll look at Poland's plan for free tap water in restaurants, which ran dry.
5: Yes, unfortunately.
0: I'm Sławek Szewc.
5: And I'm Agnieszka Bielacka. Hello.
0: Tens of thousands of visitors packed the small Lower Silesian city of Bolesławiec through last Sunday for its annual pottery festival, billed as Europe's largest ceramics fair. And on top of that, one that costs nothing to attend.
5: To enter. It costs nothing, yes. Mm-hmm. But then
0: if you want to purchase something, well, that's a different story.
5: That's a completely different story.
0: For more than three decades, this event has transformed Bolesławiec's market square and surrounding streets each August into, as it's reported, a sprawling showcase of hand-painted pottery, local craftsmanship, and live music, drawing collectors, artists, and tourists from Poland and abroad. Organizers say the number of visitors over the festival's run can reach into the hundreds of thousands, and this year's event has been no exception indeed. Why the popularity, one might ask? Well, Bolesławiec pottery, also referred to as Polish pottery, is the collective term for fine pottery and stoneware produced in this town, the town of Bolesławiec in southwestern Poland. The ceramics are characterized by a cobalt blue polka dot pattern on a white background, or vice versa. During the last few decades, other colors were added. For instance, there's this combination of yellow and brown.

0: brown, also the white and blue, but with accents of red interspersed. Have you come across anything else, Agnieszka?
1: Well, now it has developed, and the not only the shapes are incredible, but also the paintings are incredible, because it is not only the cobalt blue and white, it is lots and lots of colors, including red, green, yellow. And there are so many wonderful paintings on this pottery, because usually it was something from geometrical patterns. Now the patterns range from flowers, trees, but also there is a series with cats, a series with dogs, for example. So you can also buy for your own dog a wonderful Bolesławiec bowl for water and for food. And you enter the shop with the Bolesławiec pottery and you are like in a maze, because your eyes turn round and round. And if you have to choose one thing, it's absolutely not to be done.
0: And we know what we're talking about, because we have such a shop just across the street from Polish Radio.
1: Mm-hmm.
0: So wonderful things that can be bought over there. Although it must be said that, this type of pottery is nothing cheap.
1: It is not cheap.
0: Some say it's for connoisseurs.
1: Well, the thing is that because it is still hand-painted and it has garnered so much interest, not only in Poland, but primarily across the world, I would say. Let's say that a Bolesławiec coffee mug can cost you exactly the same as wonderful porcelain or ceramics mug from well-renowned makers in Germany.
0: Names which we will not mention for obvious reasons. But seriously speaking, it's really worth the price.
1: It's really
0: worth the price. Some of my friends are ardent collectors for many, many years, and they've been really hunting for all kinds of series of this Bolesławiec stoneware or pottery, not only across Poland when they're traveling, primarily, of course, in Bolesławiec, but even abroad, because sometimes these Bolesławiec items can be purchased in distant countries as well. They also specialize in these limited series. This is indeed a collector's choice. If they can lay their hands on this, I'm sure they will. Costs don't matter. It's just like, you know, buying a diamond ring or a fur when your girlfriend wants it and you have to pay for it. But seriously, again,
1: they do those limited series. I'm sorry to barge in, but I remember when the war broke out in Ukraine, Bolesławiec had a limited edition of the pottery, which was all in red hearts. It was red hearts and white pottery, and it was dedicated to all Ukrainians. And it is not to be found anywhere else now.
0: Indeed. Looking from a historical perspective, this art, because that's how it has to be called, originated in the Middle Ages, but it fully developed in the 19th century and has continued ever since. The scope of the stoneware ranges from teapots and jugs to plates, platters, candelabra, and the sky's the limit. So one might say even a bowl for a dog, as you mentioned. It all depends, what your choice will be. The pottery is collectively known as Polish stoneware, as it became one of Poland's unofficial cultural symbols. Here in Poland, we simply call it Bolesławiec, by the name of the city from where it originates.
1: Which hosts, that has to be added, several pottery factories. And it's all called Bolesławiec.
0: Mm-hmm. It's not just...
1: It's not one factory.
0: One factory.

0: Now, for centuries, one of the premier art forms in Central Europe has been the pottery and ceramics created in the Silesia region. That's in the southern part of Poland. Lower Silesia is the southwestern parts of the country. The durable and functional creamy white and blue stoneware pieces are unique, as we said, and easily identifiable. If you ever had a chance of looking at a piece of Bolesławiec, you'll never forget it and you'll recognize it instantly. Ceramics and pottery are a definitive part of the identity of the city of Bolesławiec, sometimes called the town of ceramics, its nickname. The town is known for these ceramics and is one of its defining features. The ceramics there have been produced, as I said, for over 1,000 years. Bolesławiec, as a city, also has its German name for historical reasons. Bunzlau, pottery, is the name for this type of ceramics coming from Bolesławiec, or Bunzlauer pottery. And there has recently been a resurgence in the popularity of Bolesławiec ceramic art in the United States. So that's as far as it reaches. It's not only throughout Europe, but...
1: It's not only the United States. There are many restaurants in Tokyo which serve their specialities on dishes from Bolesławiec. And that's due to the recent, or the one before last, expo, which was taking place in Japan, where Bolesławiec had a huge store, and that attracted the attention of hundreds of thousands of visitors. And Bolesławiec appears in restaurants around Tokyo. But frankly, visiting Bavaria during Easter, I had the opportunity to be in a classic Bavarian restaurant, you know, asparagus with hollandaise sauce, etc.
0: The Germans, they enjoy Bolesławiec tremendously.
1: And everything was served on Bolesławiec, ranging from dishes, all kinds of bowls and, you know, salads, etc. Everything was Bolesławiec.
0: Well, indeed. Going back to the history, the geography lends itself to ceramic work, as the area is rich in natural clay deposits, which is still excavated to this very day. The clay is plentiful and of extremely high quality, which is very, very important. It has a high feldspar and silicon content, and is classified as stoneware after firing. Some people may get confused. The stoneware has nothing to do with natural stone. It's the clay which is fired, well, at extremely high temperatures, by the way, around 1100 to 1300 degrees Celsius. That's, well, a high enough temperature to melt even some metal. So that's how high it goes. The clay is brown to gray in color and rough in texture compared to finer clay bodies such as porcelain. Now, stoneware is sturdy and vitreous to semi-vitreous and porous when fired. Glaze can be applied and the piece can be refired to create a watertight surface. There's also a unique clay slip associated with the Bolesławiec supply base, the application of which results in a glossy brown surface.
1: The thing is that Bolesławiec pottery, because it is stoneware, it is also heat resistant, so it can be used as, you know, there are baking tins, etc., etc. All kinds of lasagnas can be made in Bolesławiec and ready to serve because of the wonderful colors on the table. Also, all kinds of tarts and quiches, etc. So this is yet another plus when we come to think of Bolesławiec. It's heat resistant.
0: It's heat resistant, and as a matter of fact, you can supply your entire kitchen and dining room with things coming from Bolesławiec, because we're talking here not only about

0: all kinds of plates, smaller and bigger, cups, smaller and bigger, but even big soup vases and kitchen utensils.
1: Yes.
0: All kinds of spoons, forks.
1: Spoons, but also pots, etc. So it's wonderful.
0: So you name it, they have it.
1: You name it, they have it. Yes, that's the name.
0: Indeed. Agnieszka, do you have some Bolesławiec at your home?
1: But of course.
0: Mm-hmm. Plenty or just one of those things that catches the attention
1: maybe
0: of visitors?
1: Not plenty, but that due to the fact that my daughter is an avid collector of Bolesławiec. So what was plentiful at home went to my daughter. But yes, there is a whole table set and lots of utensils, such as you mentioned, you know, cooking spoons and salad spoons and lots of bowls and, of course, a wonderful lasagnas and those wonderful things that you can bake your wonderful tarts in.
0: Mm. You're making me hungry. Well, all in all, that's best proof of the universality of Bolesławiec pottery, as you can hear for yourselves, passed from generation to generation. And a note for the latecomers, you're tuned to Polish Radio, broadcasting from Warsaw. This is the weekly What's Up feature with
1: Agnieszka Bielawska
0: and Sławek Szewc. Confidence in digital skills may be leaving young Poles more vulnerable to fraud, and not less. New survey data show that 25 to 34-year-olds report the highest rate of financial losses to scammers posing, for instance, as government agencies. 17% of respondents in that age bracket said they had lost money to fraudsters impersonating institutions such as the tax office, the social insurance company, the National Health Fund, or the Polish Post. That, according to a survey by chroń.pesel.pl. PESEL is the personal identification number, something close to a social security number in the U.S. Also, the National Debt Register here. Nearly half, 43% to be exact, said they had recently received a fake message or call of this kind. Now, the irony, researchers say, is that young people largely see cyber fraud as a problem for the elderly, even as the data point the other way.
1: Yeah, because they are overconfident and they think that while moving so freely on, you know, through the internet, and they are so well versed in their digital skills that nothing can happen to them, and they are not cautious enough. So I think that the warnings of those scammers, for example, are very clearly directed at this particular age gap, because they warn of unpaid fines, for example. And that immediately sort of, you know, causes anxiety. What fine? What have I not paid? Is this my bank? And then they succumb to this.
0: Well, the aim is quite clear: to create emotions, mm-hmm. and then commotion. On top of that, I would say that this works more or less like the overconfident boxer who has a tendency to lower his guard, not appreciating the opponent, being simply overconfident, as he said. Indeed, these scams work by creating urgency, a warning of, as you said, unpaid fines, also bogus surcharges or missing paperwork tied to all kinds of government deadlines. Many are carried out through spoofing, which lets criminals disguise a phone number or email address so it appears to come from an official source, lending the message false credibility. It's like, you know, changing one letter in the address so that at first glance it

0: It looks familiar and official, mm-hmm,
1: but
0: then
1: it's not. Mm-hmm.
0: It turns out that it's not. So in general, the best advice and warning that experts can give is, be careful at watching what you receive in your emails as text messages, or if someone calls you being highly critical. For instance, there's no way on earth that a bank employee will call you and ask you to give you either the social security number, the PESEL, or for instance,
1: your password.
0: Your password. And it seems all obvious, you know, later on when people sort of reflect on this and reminisce, they will say, well, yeah, why on earth did I give this information? A bank, after all, should know what my bank account is.
1: What my identification number is.
0: As well, because this is one of the basic...
1: They do not know my password because they are not entitled to my password.
0: Indeed, and that's much less, you know, getting it over the phone. A bank, if it has any problems, let's say, and would like to contact us, it will, but most probably it will ask us to show up in person so that they can also identify their client as being Mr. or Mrs. X in person, and that's when business can be properly taken care of. But this is initial impulse. It seems that these criminals, because we have to call it by their first and actual name, they have become more and more sophisticated and educated in the way they operate. In the old times, it used to be someone who showed up at your doorstep, probably pretending to be someone from the gas company or something like that, saying they want to have a look at your installation because something is probably wrong, or a guy from the telephone company, right? And once they got inside your house or apartment, they could steal something, for instance. Right now, these methods have become very, very sophisticated, and I know from discussions among psychologists, you know, professionals, who sometimes are full of admiration for the ingenuity and actually the professional knowledge of these scammers.
1: Well, that's true. I mean, that's another, it's moving forward in time, because there was an old saying that it is not you who are watching the thief, but the thief is watching you. So initially it was robbing a house or a bank, and now it's spoofing and scamming.
0: And the best that one can do once you sort of figure out that something is fishy and something is wrong with this kind of contact, the advice is contact your bank, first of all, and freeze your bank account, all your cards. Second of all, call the police or do it through NASC, the National Cyber Research Center, which also cooperates with the police in tracking down such practices. And as I said, that's the best you can do, because if you avail your personal data to these scammers, don't be surprised if one day you'll be asked to pay an installment on some kind of a really high percentage credit that was given allegedly to you, but it was the dealing of someone who was simply impersonating you.
1: Well, that's true, because nowadays, I mean, very many bank loans can be done via the internet, so they do not see you, so they do not need to see you. And the thing is not to click in links which are sent through unknown emails. The thing is not to succumb to threats that something you had not done will be fined, or on the other hand, not succumb to special occasions. You will do this and then you will win a million zloty, for example.
0: But then this is not to say that you shouldn't

0: trust anyone. And finally, something which has drawn, well, lots of controversy, criticism, especially in view that the issue has resurfaced during this summer's heat waves that hit Poland, when many people have been desperately looking for a quick drink or even sip of water. The Polish government has withdrawn a proposal that would have required restaurants to serve customers half a liter of tap water free of charge, leaving Poland without a nationwide right that diners in many other European countries have long taken for granted. Well, opinions that I've heard, for instance, are, well, shame, shame, with the accusative finger pointed at restaurateurs. They say that, well, they're running a business. And if instead of selling these bottles of all kinds of mineral water, they will be required to serve you a glass of tap water, well, of course, they will not go out of business, but this will seriously limit their profits in many cases.
1: We're talking about half a liter of tap water.
0: Yeah.
1: Mm-hmm. So tell me, I know there is a difference when it comes to half liter and 200 milliliters, but when you come to think of it, in all restaurants across Poland, if you order a small coffee called the espresso, they always give you a glass of water, free of charge. So why serve an espresso with a glass of free glass of water and not allow people to have a drink of water for free?
0: Well, the argument that I've heard from...
1: I understand that this is, they've taken this decision to eliminate this suggestion with relief, because as you say, they will not be selling the bottled mineral water, etc., etc. But we're talking only about half a liter.
0: Indeed. It seems also obvious to me, but I've heard opinions from some people running all kinds of bars and restaurants saying that, okay, so someone comes in, he asks for a glass of water, and he'll be sitting there for half an hour taking the place of another customer who can order all kinds of dishes offered by this specific place. So, of course, this could be an argument, but I say that we have to weigh the proportions. As you said, it's only a half liter of tap water.
1: If you have a client who comes in and asks for a glass of water, he will not be sitting for ages because you will not serve him at the table. You will offer him a glass of water. If, on the other hand, someone comes and you immediately procure this half a liter of water and then you sense that she is not ordering anything, then there are very many rules in restaurants that will allow you to say goodbye to such a client. So, I don't think that this is a problem. I know that there are very many restaurants in Poland that offer this half a liter, and they have. I don't think that they had already gone bankrupt.
0: Well, I would say that what is reason for shame to some of the restaurateurs could be a chance for others, because displaying this customer-friendly attitude, I'm quite certain that they will attract more customers, simply not through all kinds of advertising operations, but simply one person telling another, well, if you're going by this and that street, there's this great place that you can eat at. But also, if you're thirsty, they will offer you a glass of water.
1: That's competition on the market. That's the life of a restaurateur is not easy.
0: Oh, definitely not. But whatever the reason, let's keep fingers crossed that as

0: successive attempt at introducing free tap water in restaurants will be successful. That's all for this week. I'm Sławek Szewc.
1: And I'm Agnieszka Wielawska. Goodbye.
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0: This is news from Poland coming to you from Warsaw. It's Wednesday, September the 2nd. I'm Agnieszka Bielawska. Welcome to our broadcast from the English service, starting with our current affairs section. And coming up in news from Poland today, Poland's top diplomat Sikorski hails the return of the Visegrad Group.
1: Dialog. Sąsiedztwo.
2: Etyk.
3: Solidarność.
0: Also in the magazine, EU ministers warn of escalating Russian hybrid attacks as Ukraine support takes center stage.
2: Seeing these hybrid attacks across Europe, I think these are also wake-up calls for the countries who have not been so strong maybe on this, that actually if we want to end this war, we all have to focus our efforts.
0: That and more coming up. First, though, a look at the headlines. Prime Minister Tusk says fire at Polish drone plant was sabotage. Ukrainian poll finds Poland's head of state among least popular Western leaders. Ukrainian migrants in Poland report growing isolation despite wartime solidarity. Poland's Prime Minister Donald Tusk said on Wednesday there was no doubt that a fire at a plant producing drone components in the south-central city of Skarżysko-Kamienna was deliberately started as an act of sabotage. Tusk said there was no such evidence in the case of a separate fire at a production and storage facility in the eastern city of Lublin, but added that deliberate arson could not be ruled out given the nature of the company's production. As for the fires at the two plants, in the case of Skarżysko-Kamienna, there is no doubt that it was deliberate arson, an act of sabotage. In the case of Lublin, we do not have such evidence, but given the nature of the production, it cannot be ruled out that deliberate arson also occurred there.
4: Charakter produkcji, że tam również doszło do celowego podpalenia.
0: Tusk spoke before a cabinet meeting about fires in recent days at two industrial facilities

0: A plant operated by defense contractor WB Electronics in Skarżysko-Kamienna that produces unmanned systems and a production and storage hall operated in Lublin by JFG Composites, which makes components used in aircraft construction. Tusk said that the coming weeks and months would be critical not only for the war between Russia and Ukraine, but also a major challenge for countries across the region because of what he described as Russian plans to increase tensions and destabilize the area. Poland's President Karol Nawrocki ranks among the least popular Western leaders in Ukraine, according to a recent poll conducted by the rating group research company from August the 4th to the 9th, found that 20% of respondents had a favorable view of Nawrocki, while 62% viewed him unfavorably. US President Donald Trump fared even worse, the poll said, with 16% expressing a favorable opinion and 77% an unfavorable one. Nawrocki and Trump received the lowest favorable ratings among the Western politicians included in the poll. Meanwhile, Poland's Prime Minister Donald Tusk was viewed favorably by 45% of respondents, while 35% expressed a negative opinion. In February last year, 72% of respondents expressed a favorable opinion of Poland's previous president, Andrzej Duda. Nawrocki was elected president in June last year and took office on August the 6th, 2025. France was considered the most friendly country toward Ukraine, with 81% of respondents describing it as friendly, followed by Britain at 80%, Lithuania and Germany each at 77%, and Moldova at 68%. A majority of respondents also viewed Romania and the United States as friendly toward Ukraine, at 56% and 54% respectively. Poland ranked lower, with 50% of respondents describing it as a friendly country toward Ukraine and 21% considering its attitude toward Ukraine hostile. Ukrainians in Poland increasingly feel excluded from Polish social life and anxious about speaking their language in public, according to a Warsaw sociologist whose research warns that rising hostility could unravel the goodwill forged in the war's early days. Dr. Dominika Blachnicka-Ciatek of the University of Warsaw told the Polish press agency that integration is inherently a two-way street, and while Ukrainians have largely embraced it, Poles have been slower to reciprocate. Very often those Ukrainians who speak fluent Polish and work with Poles admit it is not easy to become friends with us, she said. The reluctance stands in contrast to the solidarity expressed when the full-scale invasion began, when 70% of the population helped Ukrainians in some way and 7% opened their homes to refugees. Blachnicka-Ciatek pointed to data from the Stand With Ukraine Foundation showing hostility towards Ukrainians growing. This sense of fear seems to be something that was not there before, she said. The findings come from a broader research project Blachnicka-Ciatek led with Dr. Anna Matyska about the Ukrainians settling in Poland after 2022. More than a million Ukrainians already lived in Poland before that year, and roughly as many arrived afterward. You're tuned to Warsaw. This is our weekday current affairs magazine. I'm Agnieszka Bielawska, your host. The foreign ministers of Poland, Hungary, Czechia and Slovakia met near Bratislava on Tuesday in an effort to revive a partnership that's been strained for years over their response to Russia's war in Ukraine, Budapest's ties with Moscow and differing views on Europe's future. Japan's top diplomat joined part of the talks too, a sign of how far the region now looks beyond its own borders. Agnieszka Łaszczuk has this report.
1: Dialogue. Sąsiedztwo.
2: Etchik.
3: Solidarność.
4: Dialogue, neighborhood, unity, solidarity. Those were the values named by the foreign ministers of Slovakia, Hungary.

0: Three Czechia and Poland, in a video posted on social media marking a meeting that took place in Tomášov near Bratislava on Tuesday. Hosting the talks was Slovakia's foreign minister Juraj Blanár, who used the occasion to mark the start of his country's year-long presidency of the Visegrad Group.
1: We organized the first ministerial meeting under the presidency of the Slovak Republic in the Visegrad Group and created space for dialogue. An opportunity to sit down at the same table and discuss the issues that unite us.
0: In an article published earlier across the Visegrad Group capitals, Blanár listed competitiveness, EU enlargement, cooperation in areas such as transport and energy, and tackling illegal migration among Bratislava's main priorities. Hungary's foreign minister, Anita Orbán, stressed that it's essential for the countries to stand together.
2: V4 matters, and V4 can make an impact if we stick together.
0: Czech Foreign Minister Petr Macinka spoke about just how much the countries of the region have in common.
3: The V4 is very relevant. It is a group of like-minded people, but not only in the political level, but also in our societies. We are four countries with citizens that share the same values, same standards of living, and also the same historical experience.
0: Analysts say the moment reflects just how much the four countries still have in common. Juraj Maruszak of the Slovak Academy of Sciences told a Polish press agency that the group has had its ups and downs since it was founded and sank into a deep crisis under Viktor Orbán's government. But he said a chance has now emerged to revive regional cooperation. Following the talks, Poland's Deputy Prime Minister and Foreign Minister Radosław Sikorski told reporters that the Visegrad Group is back. V4 is back. Hungary has returned from a long journey towards authoritarianism onto the path of European cooperation. Thanks to that, we can trust each other again and agree on different things again. It's very important to bring positions closer because together we mean more. The four ministers discussed the European Union's future budget, agriculture policy, and the question of EU enlargement. Sikorski noted that talks mattered for aligning positions ahead of another gathering the same day, this time in Ireland, where EU foreign and European first ministers convened. The meeting in Slovakia also expanded beyond the V4 members. In its second half, Japan's foreign minister Toshimitsu Motegi joined the talks in what's known as the V4+ format. Blanár said the four countries were ready to widen cooperation with Japan in science, technology, and artificial intelligence. Sikorski summed up that part of the discussion this way. Security issues were very important here. Japan is an important investor and it's also located in a dangerous part of the world, so it was a good, lively strategic discussion. According to Japan's foreign ministry, the two sides also affirmed Poland's role as a business hub for Ukraine's future reconstruction and agreed that European and Asian security are, in Sikorski's words, very much linked. Asked by Polish journalists about recent acts of sabotage across Europe, attacks some suspect Russia may be behind, Sikorski said Moscow has insisted on convincing everyone that it is at war with the West. He accused the country of sabotage, arson, political assassinations, and state terror. The Visegrad Group, Poland, the Czech Republic, Slovakia, and Hungary, was founded in the early 1990s. Reporting for News from Poland, I'm Agnieszka Łaszczuk.
4: You're listening to News from Poland, coming your way from Warsaw. Still to come in the magazine, Poland's Computer Emergency Response Team unveils new services for improving online security.
5: Today we publish a new feature where the institution can get information about vulnerabilities that they have in technologies they use.
4: And Poland bans smartphones in primary schools as the new academic year begins.
6: The ban means that children can bring their phones to school, but they should leave them in a designated deposit area.
4: First, though,

European Union foreign ministers have warned that Russia is intensifying hybrid attacks across Europe in an attempt to test the bloc's resolve and weaken its support for Ukraine. The issue was among the main topics discussed at an informal meeting of EU

0: languages. The war in Ukraine and intensifying Russian hybrid attacks across Europe dominated Tuesday's discussions. In her remarks, EU foreign policy chief Kaja Kallas said Russia was deliberately testing European countries by gradually escalating its actions. German authorities have recently announced that Russia was behind an armed drone detected at Leipzig airport in August, adding to concerns over Moscow's increasingly aggressive activities in European territory. EU officials argue that such incidents form part of a broader campaign designed to intimidate European governments and discourage them from continuing to support Ukraine. Russia is constantly testing us, going a little further and a little further, so we have to respond firmly, she said.
1: Critical infrastructure, we have now also a joint exercise coming up. We have the projects of common interest, how we can actually monitor and protect the critical infrastructure. So we were discussing this with the defense ministers yesterday, and all these things that we can also learn from the innovation made by Ukraine, for example. So there is possibilities to do more.
0: Kallas said Russia was trying to divide European countries through escalating attacks and security threats. She insisted, however, that Moscow would not succeed. We will increase our support for Ukraine and invest in our own defense. This is the best way to deter Putin, she said. The EU is also preparing what Kallas described as the largest sanctions package yet, targeting Russia's defense industry.
1: The work is going on, and actually we started with less listings, but actually member states have brought even more. Seeing these hybrid attacks across Europe, I think these are also wake-up calls for the countries who have not been so strong maybe on this, that actually if we want to end this war, we all have to focus our efforts.
0: The announcement comes as European governments face growing pressure to strengthen sanctions while simultaneously increasing their own defense capabilities. Moreover, Kallas called on countries possessing Patriot air defense missiles approaching the end of their service life to consider transferring them to Ukraine. She acknowledged that no EU country had yet committed to such a transfer.
1: July and August have been the deadliest months for the civilians in Ukraine. So Russia is really escalating to hurt people of Ukraine as much as possible to break them. Ukrainians, of course, are standing strong and we have to support them. The main issue is air defense. We know that some of the countries have interceptors that will expire soon, so it would be very good if those would be given to Ukraine so that they can use them to protect their people.
0: In an interview with DRM News, Irish Foreign Minister Helen McEntee said Europe remained united in its opposition to Russian aggression and pledged continued support for Ukraine.
2: Really, really pleased to be joined by so many of my colleagues, in particular foreign ministers, for the Gymnich. This is probably one of the largest Gymnich that we've had in recent years. In particular, I would say, and I think the presence of our international colleagues, our partners and friends from Ukraine, Foreign Minister Sibiu, but also from Canada, from Iceland, from Norway, from the UK and Switzerland, sends a very strong message that we are absolutely united in our support for Ukraine. But it is also an opportunity for us to ensure that we are working more closely together, given the uncertainty that we are seeing on a global scale. The discussions this morning will, again, similar to yesterday, focus on how we can continue our support for Ukraine, how we can continue to put pressure on Russia. It will also focus on how we collectively, the EU, can ensure that our collective influence, that we use it in the most effective way possible.
0: Financing Ukraine is another major challenge facing the EU. Poland, Spain, the Netherlands and Sweden have argued that the planned 19 billion euros loan for Ukraine over 2 years may not be sufficient to meet the country's needs. The four countries have therefore proposed using Russian assets frozen under EU sanctions to provide additional financial support to Ukraine. Solidarity with Ukraine, which is under attack by Russia, and support for Germany, these are Poland's priority during the informal meeting of European Union foreign ministers in Ireland. Deputy Prime Minister and Foreign Minister Radoslav Sikorski emphasized that Russian attack on Ukrainian cities and civilian infrastructure are unacceptable.
3: Solidarity, first of all, with Ukraine, which is under Russian pounding almost every night. Dozens of people are being killed. This is completely unacceptable. All these attacks on cities, on civilian infrastructure.
0: The informal meeting of EU defense ministers concluded in Wicklow on Tuesday, and a two-day informal meeting of foreign ministers known as the Gimmick began. The ministers will discuss key geopolitical and security challenges, including Ukraine and the international situation.

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1: You're listening to our Monday through Friday Current Affairs magazine. Poland's Computer Emergency Response Team, commonly known as CERT, is a part of the country's National Research and Academic Computer Network, NASC. Since 1996, CERT Poland has been active in response teams community, and over time it has become an experienced and international recognized entity in the field of computer security. On Wednesday morning, CERT held a media briefing to inform about the launch of its new tools and resources aimed at providing even more support to Polish entities looking to improve their security online. Marcin Matuszewski attended the event and spoke with CERT Poland's chief, Marcin Dudek.
2: My name is Marcin Dudek. I'm head of CERT Polska, which is responsible for cybersecurity in Poland. Today's meeting was about our new services that we published. First one is called Wiedza.CERT.pl, which means knowledge. And we publish the knowledge about how to respond to the incidents and how to secure the infrastructure. So there are very detailed instructions how the security of the infrastructure of companies in Poland can be improved. The other one is a new module of our tool called Moje CERT.pl. It means Mine CERT.pl. This is a service where we conduct vulnerability scanning of the infrastructure of institutions. And today we publish a new feature where the institution can get information about CVEs, so the vulnerabilities that they have in technologies they use. So for example, we can detect that someone is using WordPress content manager for the website, and then we can send information that there's a vulnerability in WordPress used, so you need to patch it. And this is what we published today.
3: Can you tell a bit more about the reasons that prompted your institution to create the tools that you just told about?
2: The reason why we did it is AI. We see a lot of cyber criminals using AI to conduct vulnerability scanning, to conduct phishing campaigns, malware campaigns. And every year there are more and more vulnerabilities. This year there are already over 50,000 vulnerabilities. By the end of the year we think there will be over 100,000. And for the companies, it's impossible to patch everything on time. So we think that there will always be a gap between patching and using by the cyber criminals. So that's why we're publishing a new tool that companies can use to get information quickly about vulnerabilities and also to get knowledge how to fix them.
3: Who are the intended user groups of the tools we are talking about?
2: We mostly focus on the organizations, so on the infrastructure of the organizations, but also on the individuals. So in the knowledge portal, we publish also instructions for the individuals, how they can improve their own security. So how they can secure their mobile phone, or how can they detect that something is a phishing campaign. So not only for the organization, but also for the citizens. But mostly we focus on the organizations because they are the major target for the cyber criminals using vulnerabilities. And this is what we focus on.
3: With all these features available, I think it's a valid question to ask, how much does it all cost on the user side?
2: Nothing. So we publish it for free, and we think this is the only case in the whole world where the government is publishing a service where anyone can use it, anyone can get information about the vulnerabilities in the infrastructure without paying.
3: Is there only a Polish version of these portals or also other language versions?
2: It's only in Polish, so we are focusing on the Polish organizations. I mean, we don't verify whether the infrastructure is Polish or not, but we focus on the Polish users, so it's only in Polish. But I know in the UK there is a similar service available for the critical infrastructure.
3: And also every company that employs Poles can benefit from using your website as well.
2: Yeah.
3: To conclude our interview with an exclusive, can you please unveil some information on upcoming projects and tools you are currently working on?
4: Just a little bit.
2: Okay, so there are two very big projects that I cannot reveal now, but I can tell you about a new feature that we'll get in Moje CERT.pl in the next months. So we'll publish a feature where people can scan the file they get. For example, if you get an invoice on the email, you will be able to use our service to scan whether it's malicious or not. And we want to do that because we know now the people are using public services for that, and the public services are sharing the files. So for example, if we try to scan our confidential files in that public service, it might be shared with other people. So we want to have a dedicated one that will be stored only on our infrastructure.
1: Marcin Dudek, the head of Poland's National Computer Emergency

0: Emergency response team was interviewed by Marcin Matuszewski. And finally, in the magazine today, Polish schools reopened on Tuesday with a nationwide smartphone ban among major changes for this academic year. Michał Owczarek has the details.
1: When students walked into primary schools in Poland on Tuesday, most of them started doing something new, leaving their phones untouched all day by law. A ban on smartphones and similar devices in public and private primary schools and preschools took effect with the new school year, one of the most visible changes to daily classroom life in years. So what do parents make of the changes? I'm very pleased that children will finally be able to focus on learning and acquiring knowledge rather than on their phones. It's a good regulation that could help curb things like recording and making fun of, for example, poorer children. I'm not particularly worried about losing touch with my kid. I'll find a way to manage. Of course, children should spend more time with their peers. My son doesn't actually take a phone to school anyway. He only has a smartwatch, and when I'm at work, he lets me know that he has arrived at school or that he's on his way home. From grades 1 to 8, ages 6-14, pupils won't be allowed to use phones or any device that records audio, video, or allows for communication during classes, breaks, or off-site school activities. Rules are stricter for preschool children, who will be prohibited from bringing such devices into their facilities. Students themselves are, for now, divided in their opinions. It's really lame, because everyone should be allowed to use their phone. We've had a ban for a long time anyway and left our phones in lockers, so it's nothing new for us. We didn't use them that much anyway, so it doesn't make much difference. A phone would be fine for making calls, but not for playing games during breaks. So I think the ban is a good thing, because until now everyone was playing games during breaks. It's a good idea, because the older students won't be taking our phones away from us during breaks anymore. There are several exceptions, though. Teachers may allow devices when they are needed for a lesson or assessment. Pupils may also use them for urgent contact with parents or when there is an immediate threat to health or life. Headmasters may grant individual exemptions for children who need an electronic device because of illness, disability, or another special requirement, including apps used to monitor medical conditions, says Deputy Education Minister Katarzyna Lubnauer.
2: The
1: ban means that children can bring their phones to school, but they should leave them in a designated deposit area if the school has one. If it does not, the school can, for example, require students to switch off their phones and keep them at the bottom of their school bags. Exceptions apply to children with special needs, including those with diabetes. In such cases, the headmaster can give permission for the phone to be used if, for example, the child uses a glucose monitor that connects to an app on the phone. Phones may also be used for educational purposes if a teacher explicitly says they are needed. Schools that set up secure storage areas for phones must protect pupils' privacy and prevent unauthorized access to the devices. Breaking the rules may result in disciplinary measures and affect a pupil's conduct grade. The nationwide ban does not cover secondary schools. Reporting for News from Poland, I'm Michał Owczarek.
0: Thank you, Michał, for that report, which brought us to the end of this edition of our News from Poland Current Affairs magazine. But do stay with us for more. Find

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1: What's up?
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8: This is Patrick Trompis with a letter from Poland. This week, who do we think we are? The first of two letters looking at how, through good manners, we attempt to define who we are. There are quite a few thinkers, many in the English-speaking world and of a positivist disposition, who say or imply that definitions are an easy thing. Before we start our discussion, we should define our terms, they say. Like at the top of a contract or a mathematical proof. So we don't wind up engaging in merely verbal disputes, where we basically agree, but you mean one thing by a word and I mean something else, and we get into a muddle. Someone who thought more effort was needed to give words meaning was the sociologist Max Weber, who said that the definition of a keyword like religion in his context, quote, could not possibly come at the beginning, but might stand at the end of an investigation. You need to go through Weber's examples and analyses to get a feel for what he means by religion or other key concepts of his like asceticism, rationality, the disenchantment of the world, or perhaps, clearest of all, the Protestant ethic. Greek temples are another place where great effort is made to define who we are as people. Scare quotes, decorating Greek temples are extensive works about battles with Amazons and centaurs, with gods and people, all attempting to define our place in the universe. Greek myth is full of stories about what happens to those who do not follow the diverse codes for humans and gods, the rules which set the human and the divine apart. In Poland, by following good manners, we hope to be kulturalne. A difficult word based on kultura, culture. It means a little more than the English polite, but is somewhat less demanding than the English cultivated. And we hope to avoid being a cham, another Polish word meaning today something like an oaf or a boor. It comes from the name of Noah's son Ham and his association with servitude, but it became a term of abuse as well as the name of a social class in Poland, like peasant in some English mouths. Let's look at some characteristically Polish cases of good and bad manners and see what is the implicit goal of human development, giving meaning to the etiquette. We saw in a previous letter that in Poland, as in many cultures, we don't want to hear or see too much of your eating. The comparison with animals is sometimes made. Animals bring their face to the food, we humans bring the food to our mouths, the parent commands. By eating politely, we distance ourselves from our animal nature, in being aware of others and not wolfing down food greedily. In Poland, contempt for political elites is often expressed by referring to the koryta, a trough for animals. This is a jibe at both corruption and manners, sometimes as a cynical acceptance of this corruption. Something like, your party had their time at the trough, now it's our turn. Greetings are an important area of manners in Poland where the rules are not quite agreed upon in practice. It's generally polite to say dzień dobry, good day, when entering an office or doctor's waiting room. Elderly or more traditional people often declare dzień dobry in quite a loud, resonant, theatrical voice as they enter.

0: enter a shop, not addressing anyone in particular, addressing the space, perhaps. I have some old friends who still say Dzień dobry the first time they see me on any given day, as if greeting person and day together, rather than using the informal cześć. In the past, men, and today men and women, shake hands the first time they meet on a particular day. Not, as in England, for example, where you only shake hands on your very first meeting, in this life, as it were. In a similar way, not going to your host and saying do widzenia, goodbye, when you're leaving a gathering, appears cold or ungrateful in Poland. At the very least, it may be referred to as an English exit, just as the English refer to an Irish goodbye here. The importance of recognition and meeting in Polish culture are both reflected in the discussions of the late Father Józef Tischner's philosophy of drama. He saw great significance in the meeting of people face to face, an encounter being an event in which the other person manifests their uniqueness and changes the situation of the person encountering them. His thoughts recall Indian mystical traditions where who you meet in this life reflects a higher order, part of what is predetermined, connected to karma. Let's close with three lines from Tischner. Encountering another human being is, in the deepest sense of the word, an event. Things appear through appearances, faces reveal themselves. Faces are traces of transcendence.
1: Focus, a weekly roundup of events in Polish culture and the arts.
2: If you have 12 million people out of 36 that visited cinemas, well, that's great. You have one third of the people watching your films.
3: After 21 years in Hollywood, I feel very strong need to be here as well, to work with young artists here, but also to contribute to my field here, means film music in Poland.
4: Szymanowski. In continental Europe, unfortunately, is rather forgotten, and I think this is a real waste because he is an extremely exciting composer and the beauty of his music is really universal.
1: Focus, a look at Polish music, films, theatre and the visual arts. 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
5: You're tuned to Warsaw. Welcome to Europe East to look at life and events in this part of the continent. I'm Agnieszka Bielawska. At the end of last week, the president of the Polish Olympic Committee was arrested and charged with accepting financial gain and invoking influence in connection with the Zonda-Crypto affair. The International Olympic Committee presented three possible solutions of solving the crisis, the worst of which would involve suspending Polish athletes from the international stage. Polish Radio's Marcin Matuszewski has this report.
6: The so-called Zonda crypto affair is an ongoing massive financial and political scandal centered on the collapse of one of Central Europe's largest cryptocurrency exchanges, the Polish-owned Zonda Crypto, formerly known as BitBay. Things escalated dramatically in April 2026 when the platform froze all customer withdrawals and then collapsed. As a result, tens of thousands of mostly Polish customers lost more than 80 million euro in cryptocurrencies, although some reports suggest the amount may be at least twice as high. Various journalist investigations that followed linked Zonda Crypto to prominent figures of Poland's formerly ruling Conservative Law and Justice Party and the far-right Konfederacja Party, and to organized crime in Poland and Russia, Polish Radio's information agency reported. Last week, a breakthrough in the Zonda Crypto affair was announced by Poland's Justice Ministry, as the owner of the bankrupt crypto exchange Przemysław Kral decided to cooperate with the prosecutor's office. Possibly as a result of his testimony, the president of the Zonda crypto-sponsored Polish Olympic Committee was arrested on Thursday, and on Friday he was charged with accepting financial gain and trading in influence. According to reports,

0: Towards the Law and Justice affiliated head of the Polish Olympic Committee, Radosław P., surname obscured for legal reasons, allegedly received a watch worth 40,000 euro from Przemysław Kral. In return, journalists claim he promised the Zonda Crypto CEO to intercede on his behalf with the Law and Justice government's then prime minister and with then president of Poland's Office for Competition and Consumer Protection. Poland's Minister of Sport, Jakub Rutnicki, called for the resignation of the detained official and urged the board of the Polish Olympic Committee to take immediate action on this matter. Never in history has one person caused such a dramatic damage to the image of the Polish Olympic Committee, built on so many years of hard work and successes of the country's Olympians. I hope the board of this institution will convene very soon and make stern decisions, because every day its current president remains in office is not only a disaster for the image of Poland on an international arena, but also a disaster for Polish Olympism as such.
1: Katastrofa polskiego olimpizmu.
0: The International Olympic Committee has swiftly reacted to the arrest, and Polish media outlet Onet has obtained an internal letter from the Polish Olympic Committee Vice President Tomasz Hamera to the institution's members, which followed. In the document, three possible paths are outlined. The first is the Polish Olympic Committee Chief's voluntary resignation. However, it is unlikely, as he pleads innocence and insists he is the victim of a political game. A second possible path is that the Polish Olympic Committee board suspends or dismisses the president due to damage to the institution's reputation he caused or his inability to continue serving in his position. The third outlined scenario is an intervention by the International Olympic Committee, which would be the case if the Polish Olympic Committee fails to resolve its issues internally. This, however, might result even in a temporary suspension of Poland's membership by the IOC in the case of which Polish athletes would not be able to participate in the Olympic Games, including the Youth Olympic Games. The International Olympic Committee sent us a very clear message. This mess must be cleaned up. I am convinced that the entire sports community understands the situation Polish Olympism found itself in. Myself, I have appealed to the International Olympic Committee to help us in this dramatic and very difficult situation. There is only one way forward. From among the Polish Olympic Committee vice presidents, a person must be chosen to lead the institution until new leadership is elected. This is the time for a thorough cleanup, and immediate action is essential.
2: To jest czas na oczyszczenie, na podjęcie natychmiastowych działań.
0: Poland's sports minister said. The Polish Olympians Association president, four-time Summer Games racewalking gold medalist Robert Korzeniowski, said that given the situation, he cannot imagine any other scenario than recalling the Polish Olympic Committee president, especially that it was already in the works even before the arrest. On May 29th already, 82 legal members of the Polish Olympic Committee submitted a motion to convene a general meeting to vote on the president's dismissal. The president did not proceed with this motion despite being summoned to do so again by the board. Given the current situation, however, his temporary replacement may greenlight moving on with the notion once they are appointed. Work is underway to arrange the meetings of the Polish Olympic Committee Presidium and Board, and I think this week will be a very busy one for all of us. Due to reasonable concerns about possible obstruction of justice on the part of the suspect, the court ordered the current president of the Polish Olympic Committee to spend the next 3 months in custody. Radosław P. has pleaded not guilty, but if his transgressions are proven, he faces up to 8 years in prison.
3: A report by Marcin Matuszewski. Polish and Czech officials have been highlighting the country's positive relations in response to a disinformation campaign claiming Poland wanted to seize Czech territory. Media reports say security officials in both states suspect Russia of being behind the campaign. A report by Radio Prague's Ian Willoughby.
4: The Polish Prime Minister Donald Tusk put out an unusual social media post. A cute illustration showed Poland's Rexio animated

0: a dog, and Czech cartoon character Little Mole smiling together at the two states' mutual border. Rexio and Krtek have known this for ages, wrote Mr. Tusk in Czech. Poland and Czechia are true friends. The previous day, Czech news outlet Seznam Zprávy had reported that a disinformation campaign was falsely claiming that Poland was seeking to seize a small area of Czech territory in Silesia. This land was awarded to the Czechs in a settlement to a conflict stemming from 1938, and the two sides have long sought to resolve the dispute. Seznam Zprávy said that security officials in both Warsaw and Prague suspected that Russia was behind the deceit. The campaign included a dummy Czech news site, a falsified social media account of Czechia's ambassador to Warsaw, and a suspicious-looking Czech-organized demonstration purportedly set for this Saturday. Alongside positive proclamations issued in Poland, the foreign ministry here in Prague put out a post on Thursday saying the neighbouring state was among Czechia's closest and most important partners. I discussed the whole issue with Viktor Daněk, an analyst with Czech Radio's Plus Station.
1: It's quite sophisticated, I would say. It's not just a random thing that would appear and then fade away. It was a coordinated campaign, I would even say, where there was part of diplomatic communication that was fake, obviously, that was published on a news portal, also fake, mimicking our own Czech Radio's news portal. There were a couple of groups on Facebook spreading this fake news, and there were even calls on Facebook for a demonstration in Třinec, in eastern part of Czechia, against the supposed move by Poland to seize part of Czechia's territory, which is utter nonsense, obviously. But anyway, this is not a joke or some random attack. This is obviously a coordinated operation abusing an existing dispute between Czechia and Poland, however dispute that is there for a long time and that is definitely not going to be solved by a means of force.
0: I noticed that this seemed to get more attention in Poland, and there were more statements from the Poles, Tusk, Sikorski, and the foreign ministry. They all posted about it here. There seemed to be less response. Why do you think that might be?
1: Partially because Poland in this story is the supposed aggressor, the one who wants to seize territory by force, which is not true. Radoslav Sikorski, you mentioned, he noted on X or reminded that the fact that Poland in the past, in 1938, annexed part of Czechoslovakia territory was one of the stupidest thing of Polish foreign policy in history. So I think there's this historical context that is more sensitive, even for Poland than for Czechia nowadays, I would say.
0: The whole thing made me think, if Moscow really is behind this, on how many fronts are they operating in the information war?
1: It's bizarre how much work and effort they are willing to put into something that's obviously ridiculous. But they do this systematically over and over again, everywhere throughout Europe. When you read annual reports by security services, this is precisely Russian tactics, to use any opportunity there is to seed distrust among EU member states, to use any possibility there is to just break European unity. And if there is a actually existing legal dispute between the two states, then just let's use it. This is part of Russian tactics, and that's obviously, if Russians are behind it, and everything seems that they are, who else would do this? It absolutely fits into the tactics and to the rule book we saw everywhere.
2: That was a report by Ian Willoughby from Radio Prague. The first tranche, worth €2.5 billion from the Security Action for Europe programme, known as SAFE, has been deposited into Romania's accounts. Lacrimiora Simon from Radio Romania International has this report.
3: Romania received its first payment of €2.5 billion through the Security Action for Europe instrument known as SAFE. The tranche represents 15% of the total allocation of €16.7 billion and will support priority investments in defense and the modernization of military capabilities. European Commissioner for Defense and Space Andrius Kubilius said the payment marks an important milestone for European defense and for a more sovereign Europe. In his view, the funding will strengthen Romania's defense capabilities.

0: and industrial base while also contributing to Europe's security. In Bucharest, the head of the Prime Minister's office, Mihai Jurca, stated that through SAFE, priority investments in defense will be accelerated. Military capabilities will be modernized and aligned with common European objectives. The Romanian defense industry will be strengthened in cooperation with its European counterpart, and interoperability among defense and security forces will be enhanced. The Romanian government already knows how it will allocate these funds. Thus, of the total 16.7 billion euros, the largest share, over 9 billion euros, will go to the Ministry of National Defense. The Romanian government has already signed contracts to purchase over 200 infantry fighting vehicles, 2 maritime patrol vessels and 2 diver response vessels, 11 air defense systems, 34 military drone systems, over 900 Mistral surface-to-air missiles used for close-in air defense, and 6 helicopters for transporting troops and military equipment. One of the contracts, worth 5.7 billion euros, was signed with the German defense contractor Rheinmetall, which described the deal as the largest package of international contracts in the company's recent history. The German group, which has been active on the Romanian markets for several years through its subsidiary Rheinmetall Automechanica, headquartered in Mediaș in central Romania, is said to invest several hundred million euros more in our country, which will lead to the creation of thousands of new jobs and the subcontracting of over 200 companies that will serve the supply chain. The Ministry of Transport will also receive funds from the SAFE program allocation, specifically 4.2 billion euros. The funds will be used to complete the sections of the A7 highway, which connects southern Romania to the northern border with Ukraine, and the A8 highway, which crosses the eastern Carpathians and links the historical regions of Transylvania and Moldavia to the Republic of Moldova, hence its name, the Union Highway. With a budget of 150 million euros, the SAFE instrument is part of the European Commission's ReArm Europe Readiness 2030 plan, which aims to unlock over 800 billion euros in defense investments across the European Union. Brussels has stated that subsequent payments under SAFE will be granted to Romania as the established objectives are met.
1: That was a report by Lacrimiora Simon. What if public transport could become the backbone of a more sustainable city? Patricia Balayova from Radio Slovakia International tried to find the answer.
2: What does the future of urban transport look like? For many cities, it is not just about replacing petrol and diesel cars with electric ones. It is also about making public transport easier to use and connecting it with walking, cycling, shared bikes and other forms of mobility. In Žilina, Slovakia, this is being tested as part of a European research project called SPINE. Tibor Petro is a researcher specializing in intelligent transport systems at the University of Žilina.
3: Moje meno je Tibor Petro a som výskumník v oblasti inteligentných dopravných systémov.
4: My name is Tibor Petro and I am a researcher in intelligent transport systems at the University of Žilina. Today, I would like to introduce the SPINE project, an international project funded by the European Union under the Horizon Europe program.
2: SPINE brings together 11 cities and research organizations across Europe. Its goal is to help cities move toward carbon neutrality by making public transport more attractive and better connected with other forms of sustainable mobility.
4: SPINE aims to accelerate the transition towards carbon-neutral cities by strengthening public transport and connecting it with new mobility services, such as shared transport and micromobility. It also connects public transport with active forms of transport, such as walking and cycling, with new information systems that can encourage people to use public transport more often.
2: But SPINE does not impose one solution on all 11 cities. Each city identifies its own priorities.
3: Výsledky projektu Spine už viacere z nich
4: sú. Žilina is a Slovak city participating in the Spine project. There are 11 cities involved in total.

0: but each of them is working on different solutions. Each city identified the areas it wanted to improve for passengers and then selected the technical solutions that best suited its needs.
1: In Žilina, one of those priorities was simple but essential: giving people better information about how to get around.
0: One important factor in passenger satisfaction is having the right information at the right time. Passengers need to know when their bus is coming and how they can get to their destination. So the Spine project introduced two solutions in Žilina: digital information screens and a multimodal journey planner.
1: The journey planner is part of Žilina's smart city platform. Instead of looking at just one form of transport, it combines several.
0: It is a web application available through the smart city platform of Žilina. Passengers can enter their destination and the system finds a route using public transport, shared bicycles, and walking. It uses real-time information about bus and trolleybus arrivals, as well as the availability of shared bicycles.
1: Another Spine solution tackles a very different problem: finding a parking space.
0: We introduce an intelligent parking system on Antona Bernolaka Street in Žilina. Instead of sensors in the road, special cameras detect which parking spaces are occupied and which are free. The information is then displayed on digital signs near the street and is also available through the city's smart platform.
1: But smart parking is not only about helping drivers find the space faster, it can also influence whether they decide to drive at all.
0: If I check the smart city platform before leaving home and see that there are no free parking spaces, I might decide to leave my car at home and use public transport instead. The system can also reduce unnecessary emissions caused by drivers searching for parking.
1: And this is where the different parts of Spine come together: digital information, journey planning, shared bicycles, and smart parking are all designed to make sustainable transport easier and to encourage people to choose alternatives to the car.
0: Our goal is to show that modern, digitalized public transport, together with new mobility services, can become a real alternative to individual car transport. It can also support a more sustainable and healthier way of life in our cities.
1: And why Spine? The name says it all. A spine is a backbone, and the project sees public transport as the backbone of sustainable urban mobility. But perhaps the real test of such a project is not what happens on a screen or in a research paper. It is how people respond to these changes in everyday life. For Tibor Petro, one of the most rewarding moments came during European Mobility Week in Žilina.
0: One of the things that made me very happy was an event we organized during European Mobility Week last year. We had a stand in front of a primary school and talked to children and their parents about the Spine project. We received very positive feedback. People supported the solutions because they could see how they could improve everyday life in the city.
1: The second event focused on another group of urban travelers: cyclists.
0: The second event was Breakfast for Cyclists, which the city organizes every year during European Mobility Week. We talked to cyclists about the problems they face in the city and also received valuable feedback on the solutions we are introducing through Spine.
1: From digital information and journey planning to shared bicycles and smart parking, Spine is trying to connect the different pieces of urban transport. And perhaps that is the central idea behind the project. Public transport does not have to compete with other forms of mobility. It can connect them.
2: And that report by Patricia Balajova from Radio Slovakia International brought us to the end of this edition of Europe East. 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

0: I'm Michał Kubicki. Hello and welcome to another edition of From the Archives. On the eve of the 87th anniversary of the outbreak of World War II, I invite you to listen to an interview with the legendary American photo reporter Julian Bryan, who arrived in Warsaw on September the 4th, 1939. 12 days later, his appeal for assistance to the city's population was broadcast by Polish radio.
1: President Roosevelt and the people of America, listen to my story. And those who listen, please write it down word for word. I speak from the besieged city of Warsaw, Poland. There are 42 of us American citizens here today. My name is Bryan, Julian Bryan, American photographer. 9 American consuls have bravely remained here at their post to protect some 33 other American citizens who remain. These consuls by name are Davis, Cramp, Blake, Herring, Jenkins, Bailey, Birkeland, Chelinsky, and Dr. Wickman. Besides these officers, there are 33 men, women, and children who now live in the cellars under the American Embassy. So far, they are all safe and well, though under constant fire and bombing for 10 long days. During this time, we have been cut off from all communication with the outside world. And now I have this chance to get a message through to America. My appeal is not for help for us, for we are American citizens, and there are only a few of us. But my job today is to tell you a simple story of what I have seen with my own eyes during these last 10 days. Yesterday, I saw 4 women picking potatoes in the open fields outside of Warsaw. 50 yards away lay the bodies of 2 other peasant women, dead only a few hours from the machine gun bullets of a German plane sweeping low. As I talked to those still living, a little girl of 10 rushed up, sobbing hysterically, and fell on her knees before the body of her dead sister. She had just been told the news. She shrieked, "Oh, my sister, why have you changed? Why are you no longer beautiful?" Nearby, a little boy of 5 played all alone. His mother lay dead upon the ground near him. He could not understand. Last Sunday morning, an old wooden church in a poor worker's section nearby called Novo Brudno was bombed. When the planes were heard overhead, the young priest managed to get all of his people out of the church just in time.

When I came the next day, I found that a German bomb had destroyed one entire wing and left a hole 30 feet across. No military objects nearby, only poor workers and their families. And their entire district burned out with the exception of a few houses. Only the chimneys are left in many places. Even the walls of the houses are now down. I saw an old woman puttering about what was once her kitchen. She is now in the open air. At least she has rescued one sad tea kettle from the stove and has put it down to clean it and to prepare some sort of supper for her family. A boy of 10 has found his football. This is all that he has left. No clothes, no food, but his football remains. Two youngsters are absorbed in a Polish Mickey Mouse funny paper, but their father with his bandaged head takes us to the rear of his home. Here is another house. A bomb has killed four people in this place. They are burying these dead upon the spot. Beyond is a cemetery with one great bomb hole 30 feet across in the center, showing bones and skulls glistening in the sunlight. Even the dead in Warsaw have no peace. 100 yards away, another house demolished by German bombs. Seven working people killed. The body of a small boy has just been uncovered from the wreckage. A woman nearby with her head blown off. Near to her is a woman with child, dead. What will these survivors do? No water, no electric lights, no heat, no telephone, no houses for most of them. The answer is the spirit of the Polish people. After the first actual physical shock of the bombs, they are now barely, a few hours later, readjusting. The dead are being buried. The homeless are being taken in by those who still have some sort of shelter. Water and telephone lines are already being repaired. They are carrying on, these people. They are not giving up. They are not running away. Everyone remains at his post. Two nights ago, I saw the great fires which swept the old Jewish quarter and the Danzig railway station. Incendiary bombs were dropped in a 5:30 raid, and by 9 o'clock that evening, whole blocks had been razed to the ground. Nearing the fires, I saw long lines of homeless people escaping, on foot and by wagon and pushcart, with their pitiful belongings. Closer, hundreds of able-bodied men still fighting the fire bravely. At least 20 city blocks of houses had been torn to the ground. In Novi Mestia district, a beautiful new 5-story apartment house, there we found a bomb had made a direct hit, and neatly, as though made with an ice cream scoop, had sliced off the upper 5 stories. 10 were known to be killed here. Many more bodies are believed to still remain in the debris. Across the street, in one of the newest and finest hospitals in all Warsaw, a special hospital for women, are many victims dead and wounded from the bombing in that apartment house. They were brought in here. I saw myself 5 dead bodies, all women, out of 14 who had been killed. 2 wards were filled with wounded from 1 bombing. The hospital itself was emptied of its upper floors and was functioning largely in the basement. In one long cellar, for example, without beds but on mattresses upon the floor, I counted 31 women with newly arrived babies. One little tot, no more than a week old, had had a bad head wound. Several of the mothers had been wounded. But above all, I was amazed by the spirit of the doctors and these nurses, for they were calm. They were not hysterical. With a bravery and unselfishness that is unbelievable, they are carrying on under fire. They will not quit their posts. None of us here understand this unrestrained murder of the civilian population of Poland, except for one thing. It is apparently clearly intended to break down completely the morale of the Polish people. And the amazing thing is that it definitely has not done this. Neither the Polish soldiers nor the civilians, men and women behind the lines, are giving up. Another hour has passed since I wrote these words. It is now 2:30 Warsaw time. Hundreds of shells, not bombs, have been dropped upon the city during this last hour. The American consulate, just a block from us, has been hit. The great round Lutheran church down the street has also been hit and is burning. A dozen bomb hits alone along Jujaskovskaya and Novi Sviat, and many wounded being carried into Red Cross stations. The enemy is close to us. No one doubts that, my friend. But we, the 42 Americans here in Warsaw, we can do little except watch and wait patiently and as bravely as we can. But I can and must speak for the Polish people over the air

0: tonight to tell everyone in America, including you, President Roosevelt, and Secretary of State Hull, what has happened to us here and to the 35 million innocent Polish people. America must act. It must help. She must demand that this most dreadful slaughter of modern times be stopped. 130 million Americans, we ask you in the name of decency and justice and Christianity, not to help us, the little group of 42 Americans here, but to help these brave Polish people. Goodbye to you all, and remember, as we say goodbye, we are not afraid. And I personally send my love to my own wife and son, and so do each of the American consuls and the men and women here. Send their love to their own families. Farewell, and help not us, but Poland.
1: On September the 21st, Julian Bryan left Warsaw, taking with him several thousand feet of motion pictures and some 700 photos of the besieged city. A selection of them was published in December 1939 on the covers of American Look and Life magazines, and the 10-minute film entitled Siege had an audience of 80 million. After the war, during his visits in 1946, 1959, and 1974, Julian Bryan made shots of some of the places and people featured on his wartime photos. Continuing from the archives, I invite you to listen to an interview which Julian Bryan gave for Polish radio during his visit in 1974.
2: Mr. Bryan, I would like our conversation today to be devoted almost completely to your meetings with Poland. You came to this country for the first time somewhere in 1936. Was this just a fact of fate, or was this just an assignment, or were you personally interested in coming to the country then?
3: I had no exact assignment. Actually, I was a freelance, and I earned my living. I was a professional lecturer, you might say. I spoke at universities, at churches, at big halls, auditoriums in America, with silent film, but I spoke with it. And so I traveled, not extensively, but I had a crew, two friends, two Americans, and we made, in those two summers, the general tour of 36 and 7, but a short time, no more than 2 or 3 weeks each time. It was a getting acquainted with Poland. Not only Warsaw, but Krakow and Katowice. We did the zinc mine. We saw the coal mines. We went to Gdynia, where they were building the port.
2: And the results of these visits, the first tour of the country, were films and photographs?
3: I did still photographs, and I also did motion pictures at the time.
2: And then 1939. Mm-hmm. September 1939, the outbreak of the Second World War.
3: How did I happen to come? I was in Switzerland and in Holland for 2 months that summer. I had a new son, just born in March, Sam Bryan, who has been with me on this trip. He's now, we know how old he is because this is the 35th anniversary of the war, and it's his 35th anniversary. So I left his mother in June and the boy, little baby, and I went to Holland for a month, and then I spent a month in Switzerland, making in each country a film for children, children of Holland and children of Switzerland. They were both quite nice films. They were very simple. And I was through the one in Switzerland, which was near Interlaken, near the Jungfrau. We made a lovely, simple film on a Swiss village and a family. And then on the 31st of August, during the latter part, I had enough film left over. I knew that there was excitement in Germany. I'd been in Germany before and made films in 37 of Hitler and the Parteitag. So I had some sense politically of what was like a correspondent. And I felt that I better go to Warsaw, but I could not go directly. And so on the 31st of August, in 1939, at 10 at night, I left Geneva and took me 7 days to get to Warsaw by way of Italy and Zagreb. We never got to Warsaw. The center had been bombed, the station, and so we were stopped about 5 miles out

0: side.
1: And what then, by foot?
0: And then I was arrested, very politely, by your Polish soldiers. And they took me, they were common soldiers, private, they took me to the major, and he was most courteous, and he saw my passport,

0: film, my camera, tripod, suitcase, and I couldn't have walked. I couldn't have moved my luggage. But it took me all the way to this hotel, the Rupesky, at 2, and I got here about 4 in the morning.
1: Which means that you arrived in Poland in the first week of the war. Probably the first effects of Hitler's attack on Poland were already evident everywhere.
0: Well, let me explain what happened, then the impressions. The first impression was the Hotel Europejski was empty, except a handful of people. Why was it empty on September 7th? Because all the correspondents, all the foreigners, the British, the French, the Americans, the ambassador, Ambassador Biddle, your entire government, Beck, Smigley Ridge, they'd all gone. There was nothing. They left. There was just a few people. Oh, you have 1.5 million people in Warsaw, but I mean the top brass in government and the foreign correspondents. There were 400. When I got here, there were none. Not one. They'd gone. And so the impression was, I was very nervous. What had happened? If this was the war, all war correspondents, naturally, you want to get the pictures. I came to get the first pictures of World War II. Well, why should I be alone? And I was alone.
1: You were alone, and you had the very unique chance of taking pictures and filming Warsaw during the outbreak of the Second World War. These pictures later became history. They're known to people all over the world. Your film about Warsaw, the siege, is also well known. From a span of all these years, how do you look back at those times?
0: This is a great emotional experience for me. It was one of the great experiences of my life. I suddenly realized after a day or two that I was alone. I don't mean I was just taking responsibility as a great hero or a duty. I was very scared, very nervous. But the weather was good. I will tell you a secret about my staying in Warsaw. And it was just like the last sunny days here in Warsaw, just beautiful. And so the weather was good. I am a photographer. I was a photographer 35 years ago. It was irresistible just to get a few more pictures, one day, 2 day with the wonderful weather. And finally, about the 10th or say the 12th, when then maybe I thought I might go and escape Warsaw, it was too late. They stopped the war for 2 hours. Sometimes I like to think they stopped the war for me.
1: Mr. Bryan, you left Warsaw then, you published your pictures, you made your film. What you saw here somehow spread. People had the same opportunity to see it. Then you came back several times to Poland.
0: In 1948, I came back again, made a little tour, and went with a man named Vladislav Forbert, who's one of your greatest, ablest motion picture photographers. And he and I joined together, and we made quite a tour at that time of not just Warsaw, but of Poland. And then 58 and 59, and then about 6 or 8 years ago, I returned again. So I think altogether about 6 visits back. I had 2 objectives. One was actually to make material, new film, for my lectures. But it was only about 58 or 9, I became curious, and I don't think many people have ever done this in the history of warfare, and it was to try to find the people of my I had no names except Radlinsky, who was my interpreter, and I had no idea that he was still alive. So through an express for Chorny, they made an enormous advertisement every day and said, if you know, remember Mr. Bryan, the man who took the pictures in September 39, will you come or write to Express, come to the office so we can meet him and see him. And in that way, we found 20 people. So this, my going back then to see these people was not until 20 years later.
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Tuned to Polish Radio's external service broadcasting from Warsaw. Hello, I'm Krystyna Kołosowska. Welcome to Around Poland. This week we go to Wambieżyce, the Polish Jerusalem, in southwestern Poland.

0: The Virgin Mary Sanctuary in Wambieżyce, a village at the foot of the Stołowe Mountains, or Table Mountains, is the destination of many pilgrimages. It's a sunny Saturday and the place is swarming with people.
1: Bardzo serdeczne, bardzo. Tyle razy byłam w moim życiu.
2: It's a heartwarming experience to come here. I have been to Wambieżyce many times. I love this place. I'm a widow now, but when my husband lived, we used to come here every month. The basilica is breathtaking.
1: Cudo, bogactwo, bardzo śliczne.
0: When I came to Wambieżyce, a Czech television team were shooting a documentary there. Director Jiří Šindar explains.
3: Česká televize vyrábí už od roku 2001.
4: Since 2001, Czech television has been shooting a documentary series about important sites of religious cult in the north of the Czech Republic. Now we are also filming celebrations at sites often visited by Czech pilgrims, like this magnificent basilica at Wambieżyce.
0: The site, called the Silesian Jerusalem, offers an unforgettable spiritual and visual experience. Make sure to be prepared for many surprises, like the Josaphat Valley, alas with no olive groves or fig trees, and Mount Sinai. The local stream is called, of course, the Cedron. In Wambieżyce, you will come across the Well of Bethsabee, the Pond of Siloe, and will walk through the Gethsemane. The sanctuary originated between 1683 and 1725. When 17 entry gates were built alongside the Church of the Visitation of the Virgin Mary, a replica of the Solomon Temple, and about 100 Calvary chapels, stations of the cross.

0: I'm taken around the basilica by the parish priest, Father Ryszard Szkoła, who tells me how the cult of the Virgin Mary of Wambierzyce originated.
1: W tym świętym miejscu wszystko zaczęło się 8 wieków temu.
2: Everything began in this holy place 8 centuries ago. In the late 12th century, on this hill where the basilica now stands, there were only trees and a footpath leading across it. Someone, we don't know who, sculpted a small figure of Virgin Mary with Jesus and placed it in a hole in a linden tree. People walked by, some of them looked at it and made a sign of the cross. Some bowed, many stopped here to pray. Among them there was a blind man, Jan from Raszew. He often sat in front of the figure and prayed. One day a miracle happened. He regained his eyesight. News of it spread around and more pilgrims started to come to this place. An altar was built and priests began to celebrate masses. The cult of the Virgin Mary of Wambierzyce grew, spreading around.
0: Inside, the church looks imposing with its beautiful frescoes and sculptures, including the early 18th century pulpit. One of the wall paintings is especially interesting as it shows the visitation of the Virgin Mary against the background of the local Silesian landscape, which is quite unusual. But of course, the main treasure, as Father Ryszard Szkoła said, is in the presbytery where the small figure of the Virgin Mary of Wambierzyce can be seen.

Bambieżyce is also famous for its Stations of the Cross, tableaus representing scenes from the Passion of Christ, his suffering and death. One of the curious here is the figure of Saint Wildefortis,

0: the legendary bearded female, the Christ-like ancient martyr, was crucified at her father's order. According to a legend, she was a Christian daughter of a pagan king of Portugal who wanted her to marry a pagan prince. She was determined to remain faithful to her vows of chastity and prayed to God to disfigure her body so that the prince would reject her. God caused a beard to grow on her face. There are about 100 stations of the cross at which pilgrims pray and meditate.
1: Ja tu na przykład przyjeżdżam od czwarty raz, bo jestem.
2: This is the fourth time that I have come here. We usually go up the hill to a small chapel where we pray, for example, for successful passing of exams. And our wishes always come true. It is a beautiful place to which we return with pleasure.
0: Many visitors are Germans, like this expellee I met, one of the millions of German citizens expelled from Poland after the war, when its western border was shifted westwards in compensation for land grabbed by the Soviet Union in the east.
3: We are coming from Germany, from Hanover here, and I born in this country here in 1945, and I must wake. Vertrieben, wie heißt vertrieben? Weiß ich auch nicht. I was a little boy, yeah? 7 years old. And I must wake.
0: You were expelled?
3: Yeah, expelled, vertrieben. To Hanover. I was here the sixth visit here.
0: A must-see in Wambierzyce is a clockwork nativity made up of 800 wooden figures, of which 300 can move, thanks to an old but still working clockwork mechanism. It took watchmaker Longinus Wittig, a Czech by origin, 28 years to build. The central part of this nativity is devoted to the birth of Christ, complete with the Virgin Mary and child in a manger, Joseph the Magi and shepherds, as well as God the Father, surrounded by angels and cherubims. So it's really worthwhile going to Wambierzyce. And that's it in this edition of Around Poland from me, Krystyna Kowalsowska in Warsaw. 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
1: You're tuned to Polish Radio, broadcasting from Warsaw. Welcome to Q&A, a show in which we take a look at the news, views, trends and phenomena in Polish and global society. I'm Danuta Eisler. Welcome to the show. In this edition, every year the Good Country Index measures how much each country in the world contributes to the common good of humanity and the planet. According to its recent data, Poland ranks 23rd globally, which, as its author says, Simon Anholt, reflects a solid mid-tier contribution to the world relative to its size. I spoke to him to find out more about which country behaves well while contributing to the common good of humanity and whether he would advise the US and Russian presidents if approached.
2: I'm a researcher and I'm a policy advisor, so I advise governments around the world on how to behave.
1: Have you ever advised Polish authorities on how to behave, so to speak?
2: No, I don't think I ever have. I don't think they've ever asked me. I've been here several times, but I've never been asked.
1: Not yet. And you are a driving force behind something called Good Country Index.
2: Yeah.
1: Good in terms of good behavior, good in terms of good performance, good in terms of good ambitions economically.
2: Good in terms of contribution to the world outside your own border.
1: Is anyone good these days?
2: Yeah, many.
1: Okay.
2: And it's becoming more and more important, despite what certain people on the other side of the Atlantic would want us to believe, that the best thing you can be is the baddest country on earth. It's really not true. So the Good Country Index basically measures how much impact a country has on the world outside its own borders. So it's not domestic. That's a separate issue, which is measured in a million other ways.
1: Mm-hmm.
2: But what I like to measure is your positive and negative impact. So do you do more harm? Do you export more harm? Or do you export more benefits to the rest of the world? And Poland performs reasonably well.
1: How do you measure that?
2: Basically, it's cumulative. So we take what we call a composite index. So we take a lot of data, mainly from the UN family, measuring things like your CO2 emissions, the number of people you kill. Call me old-fashioned, but I think that's bad.
1: Well, we don't kill people. We help them. Look at Ukraine.
2: Exactly. That's one of the reasons why you rank relatively high. And intellectual property. So, for example, how many collaborations do you have internationally on research and science? And
1: so a wide scope of factors.
2: Very wide. There are seven categories. Ranging from health and wellness to economy to prosperity to peace and security. And across those, that's your average score.
1: You started saying Poland is doing relatively well.
2: Yeah. 23rd, I think, in the Good Country Index out of about 176 countries. So you're in the top echelons. You're in the top two deciles.
1: So one of the things that has contributed, like I already pointed, is probably our assistance to our neighbors Ukraine. What else?
2: Actually, that probably doesn't show up yet because the most recent edition of the Good Country Index is 2025. And I think we're going to start seeing Poland probably rising quite quickly.
1: So even higher.
2: Yeah, for that reason. But other things, certainly security, is one that's been part of the discussion today.
1: One of the things you also said is that countries quite often think about what you need. Do you need a good brand? Do you need PR campaign? Do you need money? Do you need this or that?
2: Right. Well, so let's go back to the question of image, which is a different topic altogether. Why do countries want a good image? Well, very often it's vanity, but actually there are perfectly good concrete reasons why having a good image makes a big difference.
1: Mm-hmm.
2: Countries with good images simply make more money. They attract more tourists.

0: they attract more foreign investment, they attract more trade, they attract more talented people from around the world.
1: So it pays, no matter where you look?
0: Oh, it definitely pays. It pays massive dividends. The only problem is it's very difficult. Listen, it's all my fault, right? Because I invented this term nation brand or nation branding, and people started assuming that this was some kind of simple marketing exercise, right? If you want to have a wonderful image for your country, all you have to do is to raise 50 million euros and do some huge campaign and say, we're wonderful, and then everybody will say, my God, you're wonderful. It doesn't work like that.
1: Have you advised any of our neighbors, CEE region?
0: Lots of them, yeah.
1: Okay, so give me some gossip. Who was really bad? I mean, we heard from Estonia. Obviously, digital Estonia, even I know that.
0: Yeah.
1: Who's good, who's bad in the region?
0: Well, good or bad in what sense? Do you mean good or bad in the sense of their contribution to the world, or good or bad in the sense of their image?
1: Image.
0: So I would say, without going beyond the European Union, Slovakia has image challenges, not because there's anything wrong with their image, it's just very weak. It's weaker than Poland's because it's a smaller economy than Poland. And so Slovakia, somehow or other, it hasn't hit the jackpot in the way that, for example, Czechia has. A lot of that is to do with tourism. Everybody knew, even during the Soviet times, that Budapest was a wonderful, beautiful city to visit. Ljubljana, not so well known, and I would say Bratislava even less so. Prague is beautiful.
1: Yes.
0: And Krakow is beautiful.
1: And Krakow.
0: We're not mentioning Warsaw. Warsaw is actually gorgeous, but it's not widely recognized as a tourist destination. It could be.
1: If you talk to our politicians, they will say, we are the best performing country in terms of GDP in Europe. Yeah. We have been invited to participate in the G20 summit by President Donald Trump himself. I mean, we are doing well on the international arena, let's say. We are mentioned. We are to be reckoned with, I think. Would that translate into good image or...
0: What you're talking about there...
1: It doesn't even matter.
0: No, it does matter, but it matters for a specific audience. What you're talking about there is what researchers like me sometimes call elites. In other words, people who are well-informed, people who care about this kind of stuff. So investors, diplomats, politicians, they know. They know about Poland's speed of development. They know about your economic convergence. They know what a success story you really are. And that's very important. And that's where the G20 comes from and all the rest of it. What I'm talking about is mainly general public opinion. General public opinion doesn't know, doesn't care. What's the G12? What's the G20? What's the G93? They don't know and they don't care, okay? So where Poland fails to resonate is in the mind of what marketers would call consumers, ordinary people.
1: So, regular Joe, quick challenge. If you were to advise A, President Zelensky, B, President Trump, both probably need a little bit of help, which one would be more challenging when it comes to what they do, their campaign, their modus operandi, and their country standing?
0: Well, let's start with Trump. The United States is a fascinating case of how difficult it is for a country to manage its own image. The USA has been failing to manage the way that it's perceived internationally for about 250 years. Despite the fact that it has unlimited amounts of money, and it invented the dark arts of public relations and communications and advertising and all the rest of it. So it's a very elegant example of how even America is a victim of international public opinion. If you behave yourself, people will love you, and if you don't, they'll hate you. President Trump is trying an interesting relatively new experiment at the moment, which is to try and see, maybe if I'm the biggest, baddest, meanest country in the world, then
1: they will finally give me the Nobel Prize.
0: The Americans will love me, and maybe they will and maybe they won't. The reality of the matter, my research shows me that about 50% of most populations would very much like their country to be run by their own version of Trump. But nobody wants other countries to be run by Trump because that affects their security.
1: Yes.
0: So Trump is unpopular internationally to a dramatic extent. The United States has dropped out of the top 10 in the Nation Brands Index, which has never happened before. In the 23 years that I've been running this study, no country has ever dropped out of the top 10. America has.
1: And Ukraine?
0: Ukraine.
1: Difficult case also, no, given the geopolitical situation.
0: Yes, I mean...
1: And maneuvering between various actors.
0: I think I would argue that when you're in a state of active warfare, all of this is pretty irrelevant. And the last thing I would want to do is to waste Zelensky's time with talking to him about the brand of Ukraine. Because he's got other far more important fish to fry right now. This is something to consider and maybe even to start planning for the recovery, for the post-war period, inshallah. How are we going to build our brand afterwards? But right now, no. It would be in poor taste and it would be irrelevant and anyway, probably impossible. One of the things I know from the Nation Brands Index is that international public opinion does not tolerate conflict. They don't want to think about it. They don't want to hear about it. So it's not like Russia loses loads of points and Ukraine gains.
1: Yeah, that would be an interesting case too to
0: work
1: with.
0: Well, indeed it is. Russia has lost more image than any other country we've ever measured.
1: Does it have any image left?
0: Very little. It's the only country we've ever measured that actually is weaker today than it was in 2008. But Ukraine is not doing so great either. And this is not Ukraine's fault.

0: Absolutely not. But unfortunately, because it's embroiled in international conflict and public opinion detests conflict, they punish Ukraine in their own minds. It's the same with Israel and Palestine. Both Israel and Palestine are dropping dramatically in the Nation Brands Index because they're associated with conflict and people don't want to hear about conflict.
1: So what would you advise Putin 2026?
0: It's such a difficult question. What would I advise him? I think I would advise him that there is no future for a country that is universally detested.
1: And Hungary? What we've seen in Hungary?
0: Very reassuring. It's reminded me of something I badly needed to be reminded of, which is that human beings are not stupid and they don't want to be miserable.
1: Simon Anholt, thank you very much.
0: You're welcome.
2: I was talking to researcher and policy advisor Simon Anholt, who is the driving force behind the Good Country Index. That's all in this week's edition of the program. I'm Danuta Isler. Thanks for listening.

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Hello, my name is Marcin Matuszewski and I am your host in Warsaw. Welcome to Soundcheck, a program presenting the many faces of Polish popular music. We roam across musical styles and eras, and each week we deliver a new batch of earworthy tunes made in Poland. Today's episode will focus on the Polish Jazz Festival London 2026, a large-scale event scheduled to take place in the British capital from September 11th to 27th, showcasing a host of the genre's stars from Poland to the local public across a number of concerts spread throughout the week and across the city. To hear all about it, I got on a call with the event's director, Łukasz Drożdziel, and I intertwined our chat with some music from the artists involved in this year's edition.

0: Hello, Łukasz. It's good to catch you for a short interview in what I believe must be quite a busy time for you.
1: It is a busy time. This is when all the activities that lead up to the festival are parabolically increased. We're actually in London, in the center of London, en route to the BBC Broadcasting House for an interview with Robert Elms. In 41 minutes, I'll be on another renowned radio station which is supporting the festival, just like yourself.
0: Okay, so we'll make it quick. For starters, can you tell a bit more about the Polish Jazz Festival London as an idea and how it came to life? In 2026, we will witness its sophomore edition, correct?
1: Correct. This is the second edition. It was quite an accidental idea. I've been sort of toying with musical events and festivals as kind of like a second part of my professional career since about 2022. And on a flight for a holiday to Greece, I accidentally sat next to none other than Anna Maria Jopek, who spoke to me for an hour before I realized who she was. And then we sort of conjured up this idea of, organizing the Polish Jazz Festival, basically out of artists who are here anyway every year, but never in a, in a combined fashion, which sort of adds the gravity to the idea. So we came up with this and did the last edition last year, which happened to great acclaim. And here we are again.

0: 11 Polish jazz and jazz adjacent acts of quite varying styles are set to perform in London in the course of your festival this year. Can you briefly tell who will play where and why did you choose these particular artists from Poland?
1: Would you like me to go through the full list of concerts?
0: Well, I mean, you can choose some and direct to your website, for example.
1: Okay. Sure. Well, the full lineup is available on polishjazzfestival.com. That's fairly easy to remember, alongside with tickets. It's the same thing on social media. The 11th of September, you know, a poignant date, 25th anniversary of the New York attacks, we're going to hold an opening gala presenting Anna Maria Jopek, which I mentioned earlier, you know, the mother of the idea, with an acoustic set. We then will move on to EABS, EBS, who will perform a very unique record recorded by Stańko and Trzaskowski in the 70s called Stemp Bronione. This will be the only and the first in history performance of this live. And then the third act will be Wojtek Mazolewski Quintet, which will be presenting new music. That's at Cadogan Hall, which is the home of the Royal Philharmonic Orchestra in London. This is an official opening gala, so we'll have all kinds of media there. And Mayor of Warsaw will be attending to open the proceedings for us.
0: Who is also the son of one of the jazz artists you mentioned earlier.
1: Correct. So in honor to his father, we are presenting that record. And that record was also re-released by Polskie Radio last year. So it's kind of, you know, everything aligned basically with this idea. On the 12th of September, we have two separate concerts where we feature the female talent of the Polish jazz. The legendary Urszula Dudziak will be the headliner at 8:30 p.m. And an earlier concert will present Kaya's new record, Josiah, which shows her reinterpretations of her own hits as well as new music with a jazz quartet.

on the 13th, we have a very special project and a very special venue. Union Chapel is a neo-Gothic church located in Islington, part of London. It's hosted in its history bands like Pink Floyd, Elton John, Amy Winehouse, Bjork, and many, many others. It's beautiful. It has this sort of Harry Potter, Hogwarts type vibe about it. So very picturesque and fairy tale-ish. And we will be presenting what's called Warsaw Jazz Takeover. We're bringing all things Warsaw to there. We're doing this in cooperation with Warsaw Tourism Board. And we will feature a discussion panel with Piotr Metz and Mike Flynn, which is the editor-in-chief of Jazzwise magazine, the largest jazz magazine in Europe. Mm-hmm. And then three different musical guests, as a very young but extremely talented guitar trio called Humble, then Marcin Masecki Trio, and finally, because we're celebrating Warsaw and its rich

0: Heritage, we will present Warsaw Village Band, which is, as you mentioned, jazz adjacent. By the way, I've been looking how to call the other type of music that we're attaching to the festival, and you've just reminded me of an obvious phrase, so thank you very much.
1: Happy to help.
0: And the evening will be topped off with a Warsaw DJ duo called Soul Service. So I definitely invite everybody who wants to see this magical venue and this rich programming on the 13th of September at the legendary Union Chapel.

0: And that basically completes the first weekend of the festival. And then we have a two-week hiatus, and we return then. But maybe I should let you squeeze in a question in between my long rant.
1: Yeah, I mean, you know, these were some faces of Polish jazz, but some more are coming up because you are also touching upon jazz reinterpretations of Chopin heritage, but also showing some very young trailblazing acts. So let's follow up.
0: Yes, so would you like to hear about Chopin Residue?
1: Yeah, I mean, you know, there is also Leszek Mozer, if I'm correct. Wherever you look, the lineup is pretty star-studded.
0: Star-studded and eclectic, I would like to believe. So, you know, we're mobilizing the young listeners as well as, you know, contemporary with people like Leszek Orania or Marcin Masecki, and then obviously the legend in the form of Urszula Dudziak. So we try to cover all the bases stylistically and age-wise.

So Shop and Residue is a very unique project that will reconvene the second weekend of the festival at Cadogan Hall again. And this is a project with Marcin Szypura put together by deconstructing stylistically Chopin's music and then weaving it back together without any classical instruments and by inviting sort of a super group of indie musicians such as Adrian Utley from Portishead or John Stainier, Charlie Draper. I can't remember the name at the moment, a bass player from Nine Inch Nails. So it's a very, very eclectic band of musicians. And the project itself sounds like more like early Pink Floyd rather than Chopin, but it's obviously based on the structure of the pieces. So I'll definitely invite everybody to check it out. That project has won a European Design Award because it's a multidisciplinary offering together with an art exhibition and videos and Dolby Atlas technology, which presents a listening party in the immersive experience. So it's actually shortlisted to be nominated for an immersive Grammy for an immersive record. So let's hope it's going to get nominated. And then we move on to Leszek Mozier, which will be the headliner on the 26th of September. He will present a program related to Krzysztof Komeda's music, which needs no introductions. And finally, on the 27th, the last day of the festival, we move on to King's Place, an amazing venue.

We played last year as well. It's the home of the British Music Foundation, a nice multi-venue center. And the Here will presenting Cosmonauti, which is the youngest sort of team within our roster. And they're going to be playing their amazing sort of crazy galactic jazz, which actually has garnered a lot of attention. Jazzwise magazine, which I mentioned earlier, who's a partner of the festival, has chosen them out of all the artists which are playing this festival to write a full feature on. So I definitely recommend them as well.

0: I think it's a perfect conclusion of our interview, and what you just listed makes me look for plane tickets to London, honestly, because it sounds really, really exciting.
1: I don't think that you could see this lineup together in Poland anywhere. And besides, it's the largest Polish music event in the world outside of Poland. So I think it's worth supporting and visiting. And, you know, you can't go wrong with London's nightlife and everything else. So for all of you in Poland, for all of you listening to us, you know, from wherever you are, please join us at polishjazzfestival.com. 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Thank you for your attention.
0: Thank you very much and good luck.
1: Cheers.
0: I had the pleasure of interviewing Łukasz Drozdziel, the man behind the upcoming Polish Jazz Festival London 2026, scheduled to start on September 11th and go on till September 27th. For more details, full lineup and tickets, head for polishjazzfestival.com. The music you heard across today's edition were snippets of tunes by most of the Polish artists involved in the event: Urszula Dudziak, IAPS, Wojtek Mazolewski, the Warsaw Village Band, Chopin Residue by Mariusz Szypura, Kosmonauci and Marcin Masecki, who will wrap up today's episode in a moment. My name is Marcin Matuszewski, thank you for listening and hear you soon.

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1: You're tuned to Warsaw. Hello everyone, I'm Michał Owczarek, hosting this edition of A Day in the Life, where I'd like you to meet Monika Kusiak. I guess I would be jumping the gun introducing my imminent guest any further at this early stage, especially that she can do the job much better herself.
2: We're talking in Warsaw, where I have caught you in between many other exciting places globally. Like, you've just come back from India and you're heading for Australia and then further on to Houston, Texas. So someone might assume instantly that you are a travel blogger, an air hostess or a rock star. But actually, your job is...
3: Yeah, I'm geologist, or rather isotope geochemist, and I do realize some people might think I might be like air assistant. The difference is I can sleep in planes, not work. But I do work around the world because of very interesting places geologically to work on, to do some expeditions to very strange and unique exotic places, and as well because I'm using labs all around the world and I have results of my analysis and research from various places. Traveling was always my dream, and I always wanted to be around the world. However, it started first when I was still before PhD. I just started to work as assistant in Institute of Geology, Polish Academy of Science in Kraków, and then I applied for first scholarship to Japan. So finally, we end up moving with whole family and spent a few years in Japan, and I think it was the beginning of our exotic travel.
2: Why do you have to travel? Why can't you ask by email, for example, a scientist over there to pick you up some samples and send by courier priority airmail here?
3: Where my first boss in geology used to say that commercial analysis, a little bit like sex through phone, lots of money but not great pleasure. So it's very difficult to interpret results which are done by someone else. And as well, it's very difficult to work on samples collected by someone else. So the major purpose why I'm traveling is that I'm expeditioner mostly to polar regions, Antarctica, Labrador and Greenland. So I go to collect rock samples, specimens, which are further analyzed in the lab.
2: Do most Polish geologists work like you, that they travel around the world, or is it specifically you?
3: It's specifically me, mostly because recently I obtained two big grants for altogether more than 7.5 million złotych. And I tried to combine pieces of all these crusts on Earth to find out and test the hypothesis that 3.6 billion years ago, there was one big supercontinent connecting Arctic and Antarctica.
2: Honestly, travels are quite expensive, so you have to be very successful in collecting grants and money for your travels.
3: If you think that travels are expensive, then think how expensive must be travels to polar regions. When we need to have helicopters, special planes, boats and various logistics, and on top of that, special gears, equipment. So for this, we need to have really a lot of money.

0: I was leader of 7 polar expeditions, and people being with me were always very experienced and really good in the field. And then when we analyzed our samples, these results, of course, we are publishing in the best international journals.
1: Soon, you will be traveling to Houston, Texas, to the NASA Center. And how did that happen? How did you convince them to have you on board? And what are you going to do there?
0: Actually, this was the other way around. I just published a paper from some zircon grains, mineral zircon, from the samples which were Apollo 15 and 16 mission. And this was paper which was highly recognized. And then people from the Korean Polar Institute asked me if I could do something similar with the lunar meteorite which they found in Antarctica. So as you can see, extraterrestrial matter can be found in Antarctica as well. So we end up in NASA doing some analysis on this, and then when I was there, we started to discuss, and then we set up a new project, and based on this I applied for the Fulbright Senior Award, which I just got, and I'm come back to NASA.
1: If I remember correctly, you wanted to analyze moon, rocks, Mars samples to be able to tell something about the history of the Earth, which sounds very weird and unusual.
0: Yeah, I really have to tell you that I'm very happy and very proud about this idea. I'm a specialist from early Earth rocks, and the earliest rocks on Earth are in Antarctica, in the Napier Complex, Northern Labrador, and Western Greenland. And this is where my work is recognized and when I'm known from. However, I don't have that much experience about extraterrestrial samples, lunar or Martian, but we know that early Earth history is very similar to them. Moon is part of the Earth. It was taken out from the Earth on the early stage when the Earth was not yet consolidated. And we know that all rocky planets, Mars and Earth, were set up in the very same time or very similar time. Hence the idea to treat Mars and Moon as a proxy for recognition of the early Earth rock samples. So this is the idea, which seems to be a little bit upside down, but I hope that my expertise in early Earth rocks, together with expertise of people from NASA with the extraterrestrial samples, will be really having very great success, and the results will be important for our understanding on the Earth evolution.
1: Has anybody else been doing this before you?
0: I don't know about this. No, I didn't find this.
1: Is it pioneering work or what?
0: I will really hope it will be pioneering work, and especially about Mars, because lunar samples are already kind of a little bit recognized. Martian samples at this stage we have only from meteorite samples taken, but as we know, NASA and other institutes in the States, they have big collection of these specimens, so I hope it will be really great opportunity to recognize these samples and these processes.
1: Have you ever thought that, like studying geology, you would be exploring space?
0: Well, my specialty was from mineralogy, and I was more rather into chemistry. My PhD was from Upper Silesia Coal Basin, so Carboniferous sediments. But working on early Earth was always my dream. And when I was like at the beginning of my studies, of course, I didn't know anyone who would be working on this. And still in Poland, we are the only team working on early Earth processes. But thanks to Marie Curie Fellowship to Australia and Sweden, I had the opportunity to start working on these samples. And now I think I become a really well-recognized expert on this.
1: Are there any places on the Earth that you haven't been to and you would like to go?
0: I have 2 wishes. One is to be on 2 poles, and second wish to be on all peaks of the crown of the Earth.
1: Wow. And when is that due? When you retire?
0: Well, I don't think there is a deadline for this, but I'm working on it, that at least for the crown of the Earth maybe will be feasible.
2: I was talking to Professor Monika Kusiak, a researcher from the Polish Academy of Sciences that specializes in the geochemistry of early Earth isotopes. Her research aims to fill a significant gap in her understanding of the Earth's early history, particularly the first 500 million years, a period known as the Hadean, marked by extreme heat and volcanic activity, from which very few mineral samples have survived. The oldest known minerals from this era, zircons, date back

0: back to over 4 billion years ago. By comparing these ancient minerals with samples from the moon, which is believed to have formed from the Earth following a colossal impact, Professor Kuschak hopes to shed more light on the Earth itself. With this intention, she's soon heading to NASA's Research Center in Houston to conduct analysis of Martian meteorites and lunar samples from the Apollo missions. I'm looking forward to speaking to her right after her return from NASA to find out what the project has brought in scientific terms. But for now, that's all in this week's edition of the program. I'm Michał Owczarek. Thanks for listening and stay tuned.
1: 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I'm Danuta Isler, the host of The Future, in which we talk about winners, losers, Olympic sports, as well as unusual and less common disciplines, all while checking out various Polish music releases. 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
2: 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Welcome to High Notes Music Magazine and your hostess Elżbieta Krajewska. And in this edition, there's romance.

Some time ago, I went to an excellent performance of Mascagni's Cavalleria Rusticana when the worst happened. In the delicious silence which begins the Siciliana, a child sitting behind me began rustling one of those theatrical sweet papers, which have a sound that can penetrate walls of medieval thickness. Not surprisingly, nobody owned up to possession of the child, which, apparently bored to tears with all the drama, embarked on more sweets. And furious glares from the audience only scared the creature into crushing the whole lot into an explosive ball. So, instead of the usual sensations brought about by some of the most sensuous music there is, I ended up with murder on my mind, although that's well in keeping with Cavalleria Rusticana, I suppose. When the urge to do murder at the National Philharmonic left me, I began to think about romancing music from the Polish classics. And of course, the first thing which came to mind was the area

of Stefan from Stanisław Moniuszko's opera The Haunted Manor, in which the man starts off thinking about the way she looked at supper, then ends up singing about his mother.

That was a fragment of Stefan's aria from The Haunted Manor. A very specific romance there, with a lot of reading between the lines, but not precisely to do with male and female relations, actually. Now on to a real romance, which found its way onto a music score. Chopin's piano concertos, written when he was 20-ish and very much in love with a fellow music student and budding singer called Constantia.

A fragment there of the Larghetto from Chopin's Piano Concerto in E minor. So far, romantic love. Now for a complete contrast. Karol Szymanowski, an expert at creating sensuous, exotic, Eastern sounds. The immediate association here is, of course, the strange Bacchanalian scene from his opera King Roger and the lilting Roxana song from the same opera, not to mention all that Highland vitality and wildness. But there's also Szymanowski's Symphony No. 3, the Song of the Night, based on texts from Rumi, translated by leading Polish mystic poet Tadeusz Myciński. And yes, this is a night song that breathes sensuality.

fragment from Szymanowski's Symphony No. 3, The Song of the Night. So, in the music magazine, we've gone from allegorical love to youthful and romantic love and to erotic love. And lastly, for something even different, Mieczysław Karłowicz's Three Eternal Songs. Karłowicz had a fascination with star-crossed love, some say because of his own unhappy experiences, but his inspiration for the Eternal Songs came from his solitary climbs in the High Tatras and the mystical experience of an almost altered state of consciousness which he achieved when he was alone on a peak with just the sky above him. So to end with, a fragment from the Song of Eternal Longing. In the music magazine, that's all. I'm your host, Elżbieta Krajewska.

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Polish Radio External Service. This is Patrick Trompis with a letter from Poland. This week, who do we think we are? The first of two letters looking at how, through good manners, we attempt to define who we are. There are quite a few thinkers, many in the English-speaking world and of a positivist disposition, who say or imply that definitions are an easy thing. Before we start our discussion, we should define our terms, they say. Like at the top of a contract or a mathematical proof. So we don't wind up engaging in merely verbal disputes, where we basically agree, but you mean one thing by a word and I mean something else, and we get into a muddle. Someone who thought more effort was needed to give words meaning was the sociologist Max Weber, who said that the definition of a keyword like religion in his context, quote, could not possibly come at the beginning, but might stand at the end of an investigation. You need to go through Weber's examples and analyses to get a feel for what he means by religion or other key concepts of his like asceticism, rationality, the disenchantment of the world, or perhaps, clearest of all, the Protestant ethic. Greek temples are another place where great effort is made to define who we are as people. Scare quotes, decorating Greek temples are extensive works about battles with Amazons and centaurs, with gods and people, all attempting to define our place in the universe. Greek myth is full of stories about what happens to those who do not follow the diverse codes for humans and gods, the rules which set the human and the divine apart. In Poland, by following good manners, we hope to be kulturalne, a difficult word based on kultura, culture. It means a little more than the English polite, but is somewhat less demanding than the English cultivated. And we hope to avoid being a cham, another Polish word meaning today something like an oaf or a boor. It comes from the name of Noah's son, Ham, and his association with servitude, but it became a term of abuse as well as the name of a social class in Poland, like peasant in some English mouths. Let's look at some characteristically Polish cases of good and bad manners and see what is the implicit goal of human development, giving meaning to the etiquette. We saw in a previous letter that in Poland, as in many cultures, we don't want to hear or see too much of your eating. The comparison with animals is sometimes made. Animals bring their face to the food. We humans bring the food to our mouths, the parent commands. By eating politely, we distance ourselves from our animal nature, in being aware of others and not wolfing down food greedily. In Poland, contempt for political elites is often expressed by referring to the koryta, a trough for animals. This is a jibe at both corruption and manners, sometimes as a cynical acceptance of this corruption. Something like, your party had their time at the trough, now it's our turn. Greetings are an important area of manners in Poland where the rules are not quite agreed upon in practice. It's generally polite to say dzień dobry, good day, when entering an office or doctor's waiting room. Elderly or more traditional people often declare dzień dobry in quite a loud, resonant, theatrical voice as they enter a shop, not addressing anyone in particular, addressing the space, perhaps. I have some old friends who still say dzień dobry the first time they see me on any given day, as if greeting person and day together, rather than using the informal cześć. In the past, men, and today men and women, shake hands the first time they meet on a particular day. Not, as in England, for example, where you only shake hands on your very first meeting, in this life, as it were. In a similar way, not going to your host and saying do widzenia, goodbye, when you're leaving a gathering, appears cold or ungrateful in Poland. At the very least, it may be referred to as an English exit, just as the English refer to an Irish goodbye here. The importance of recognition

0: and meeting in Polish culture are both reflected in the discussions of the late Father Józef Tischner's philosophy of drama. He saw great significance in the meeting of people face to face, an encounter being an event in which the other person manifests their uniqueness and changes the situation of the person encountering them. His thoughts recall Indian mystical traditions where who you meet in this life reflects a higher order, part of what is predetermined, connected to karma. Let's close with three lines from Tischner. Encountering another human being is, in the deepest sense of the word, an event. Things appear through appearances, faces reveal themselves. Faces are traces of transcendence.
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2: If you have 12 million people out of 36 that visited cinemas, well, that's great. You have one third of the people watching your films.
3: After 21 years in Hollywood, I feel very strong need to be here as well, to work with young artists here, but also to contribute to my field here, means film music in Poland.
4: Szymanowski, in continental Europe, unfortunately, is rather forgotten. And I think this is a real waste because he is an extremely exciting composer and the beauty of his music is really universal.
1: Focus, a look at Polish music, films, theatre and the visual arts. 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
5: You're tuned to Warsong. Welcome to Europe East to look at life and events in this part of the continent. I'm Agnieszka Bielawska. At the end of last week, the president of the Polish Olympic Committee was arrested and charged with accepting financial gain and invoking influence in connection with the Zonda crypto affair. The International Olympic Committee presented three possible solutions of solving the crisis, the worst of which would involve suspending Polish athletes from the international stage. Polish Radio's Marcin Matuszewski has this report.
6: The so-called Zonda crypto affair is an ongoing massive financial and political scandal centered on the collapse of one of Central Europe's largest cryptocurrency exchanges, the Polish-owned Zonda Crypto, formerly known as BitBay. Things escalated dramatically in April 2026 when the platform froze all customer withdrawals and then collapsed. As a result, tens of thousands of mostly Polish customers lost more than 80 million euro in cryptocurrencies, although some reports suggest the amount may be at least twice as high. Various journalist investigations that followed linked Zonda Crypto to prominent figures of Poland's formerly ruling Conservative Law and Justice Party and the far-right Konfederacja Party, and to organized crime in Poland and Russia, Polish Radio's information agency reported. Last week, a breakthrough in the Zonda Crypto affair was announced by Poland's Justice Ministry, as the owner of the bankrupt crypto exchange Przemysław Kral decided to cooperate with the prosecutor's office. Possibly as a result of his testimony, the president of the Zonda crypto-sponsored Polish Olympic Committee was arrested on Thursday, and on Friday he was charged with accepting financial gain and trading in influence. According to reports, the Law and Justice-affiliated head of the Polish Olympic Committee, Radosław P., surname obscured for legal reasons, allegedly received a watch worth 40,000 euro from Przemysław Kral. In return, journalists claim he promised the Zonda Crypto CEO to intercede on his behalf with the Law and Justice government's then Prime Minister and with then President of Poland's Office for Competition and Consumer Protection. Poland's Minister of Sport, Jakub Rutnicki, called for the resignation of the detained official and urged the board of the Polish Olympic Committee to take immediate action on this matter. Never in history has one person caused such a dramatic damage to the image of the Polish Olympic Committee.

0: committee built on so many years of hard work and successes of the country's Olympians. I hope the board of this institution will convene very soon and make stern decisions, because every day its current president remains in office is not only a disaster for the image of Poland on an international arena, but also a disaster for Polish Olympism as such.
1: Katastrofa polskiego olimpizmu.
0: The International Olympic Committee has swiftly reacted to the arrest, and Polish media outlet Onet has obtained an internal letter from the Polish Olympic Committee Vice President Tomasz Hamera to the institution's members, which followed. In the document, three possible paths are outlined. The first is the Polish Olympic Committee chief's voluntary resignation. However, it is unlikely, as he pleads innocence and insists he is the victim of a political game. A second possible path is that the Polish Olympic Committee board suspends or dismisses the president due to damage to the institution's reputation he caused or his inability to continue serving in his position. The third outlined scenario is an intervention by the International Olympic Committee, which would be the case if the Polish Olympic Committee fails to resolve its issues internally. This, however, might result even in a temporary suspension of Poland's membership by the IOC, in the case of which Polish athletes would not be able to participate in the Olympic Games, including the Youth Olympic Games. The International Olympic Committee sent us a very clear message. This mess must be cleaned up. I am convinced that the entire sports community understands the situation Polish Olympism found itself in. Myself, I have appealed to the International Olympic Committee to help us in this dramatic and very difficult situation. There is only one way forward. From among the Polish Olympic Committee vice presidents, a person must be chosen to lead the institution until new leadership is elected. This is the time for a thorough cleanup, and immediate action is essential.
2: To jest czas na oczyszczenie, na podjęcie natychmiastowych działań.
0: Poland's sports minister said. The Polish Olympians Association president, four-time Summer Games racewalking gold medalist Robert Korzeniowski, said that given the situation, he cannot imagine any other scenario than recalling the Polish Olympic Committee president, especially that it was already in the works even before the arrest. On May 29th already, 82 legal members of the Polish Olympic Committee submitted a motion to convene a general meeting to vote on the president's dismissal. The president did not proceed with this motion despite being summoned to do so again by the board. Given the current situation, however, his temporary replacement may greenlight moving on with the notion once they are appointed. Work is underway to arrange the meeting of the Polish Olympic Committee Presidium and Board, and I think this week will be a very busy one for all of us. Due to reasonable concerns about possible obstruction of justice on the part of the suspect, the court ordered the current president of the Polish Olympic Committee to spend the next 3 months in custody. Radosław P. has pleaded not guilty, but if his transgressions are proven, he faces up to 8 years in prison.
3: A report by Marcin Matuszewski. Polish and Czech officials have been highlighting the country's positive relations in response to a disinformation campaign claiming Poland wanted to seize Czech territory. Media reports say security officials in both states suspect Russia of being behind the campaign. A report by Radio Prague's Ian Willoughby.
4: The Polish Prime Minister Donald Tusk put out an unusual social media post. A cute illustration showed Poland's Rexio animated dog and Czech cartoon character Little Mole smiling together at the two states' mutual border. Rexio and Krtek have known this for ages, wrote Mr. Tusk in Czech. Poland and Czechia are true friends. The previous day, Czech news outlet Seznam Zprávy had reported that a disinformation campaign was falsely claiming that Poland was seeking to seize a small area of Czech territory in Silesia. This land was awarded to the Czechs in a settlement to a conflict stemming from 1938, and the two sides have long sought to resolve the dispute. Seznam Zprávy said that security officials in both Warsaw and Prague suspected that Russia was behind the deceit. The campaign included a dummy Czech news site, The falsified social media account of Czechia's

0: ambassador to Warsaw, and a suspicious-looking Czech-organized demonstration purportedly set for this Saturday. Alongside positive proclamations issued in Poland, the foreign ministry here in Prague put out a post on Thursday saying the neighboring state was among Czechia's closest and most important partners. I discussed the whole issue with Viktor Daniek, an analyst with Czech Radio's Plus Station.
1: It's quite sophisticated, I would say. It's not just a random thing that would appear and then fade away. It was a coordinated campaign, I would even say, where there was part of diplomatic communication that was fake, obviously, that was published on a news portal, also fake, mimicking our own Czech Radio's news portal. There were a couple of groups on Facebook spreading this fake news, and there were even calls on Facebook for a demonstration in Třinec, in eastern part of Czechia, against the supposed move by Poland to seize part of Czechia's territory, which is utter nonsense, obviously. But anyway, this is not a joke or some random attack. This is obviously a coordinated operation abusing an existing dispute between Czechia and Poland, however dispute that is there for a long time and that is definitely not going to be solved by a means of force.
0: I noticed that this seemed to get more attention in Poland, and there were more statements from the Poles, Tusk, Sikorski, and the foreign ministry. They all posted about it here. There seemed to be less response. Why do you think that might be?
1: Partially because Poland in this story is the supposed aggressor, the one who wants to seize territory by force, which is not true. Radoslav Sikorski, you mentioned, he noted on X or reminded that the fact that Poland in the past, in 1938, annexed part of Czechoslovakia territory was one of the stupidest thing of Polish foreign policy in history. So I think there's this historical context that is more sensitive even for Poland than for Czechia nowadays, I would say.
0: The whole thing made me think, if Moscow really is behind this, on how many fronts are they operating in the information war?
1: It's bizarre how much work and effort they are willing to put into something that's obviously ridiculous. But they do this systematically over and over again everywhere throughout Europe. When you read annual reports by security services, this is precisely Russian tactics, to use any opportunity there is to seed distrust among EU member states, to use any possibility there is to just break European unity. And if there is actually existing legal dispute between the two states, then just let's use it. This is part of Russian tactics, and that's obviously, if Russians are behind it, and everything seems that they are, who else would do this? It absolutely fits into the tactics and to the rule book we saw everywhere.
2: That was a report by Ian Willoughby from Radio Prague. The first tranche, worth €2.5 billion from the Security Action for Europe programme, known as SAFE, has been deposited into Romania's accounts. Lacrimiora Simon from Radio Romania International has this report.
3: Romania received its first payment of €2.5 billion through the Security Action for Europe instrument known as SAFE. The tranche represents 15% of the total allocation of €16.7 billion and will support priority investments in defense and the modernization of military capabilities. European Commissioner for Defense and Space Andrius Kubilius said the payment marks an important milestone for European defense and for a more sovereign Europe. In his view, the funding will strengthen Romania's defense capabilities and industrial base, while also contributing to Europe's security. In Bucharest, the head of the Prime Minister's office, Mihai Jurca, stated that through SAFE, priority investments in defense will be accelerated, military capabilities will be modernized and aligned with common European objectives, the Romanian defense industry will be strengthened in cooperation with its European counterpart, and interoperability among defense and security forces will be enhanced. The Romanian government already knows how it will allocate these funds. Thus, of the total €16.7 billion, the largest share, over €9 billion, will go to the Ministry of National Defense. The Romanian government has already signed contracts

0: contract to purchase over 200 infantry fighting vehicles, two maritime patrol vessels and two diver response vessels, 11 air defense systems, 34 military drone systems, over 900 Mistral surface-to-air missiles used for close-in air defense, and six helicopters for transporting troops and military equipment. One of the contracts, worth 5.7 billion euros, was signed with the German defense contractor Rheinmetall, which described the deal as the largest package of international contracts in the company's recent history. The German group, which has been active on the Romanian markets for several years through its subsidiary Rheinmetall Automechanica, headquartered in Mediaș in central Romania, is said to invest several hundred million euros more in our country, which will lead to the creation of thousands of new jobs and the subcontracting of over 200 companies that will serve the supply chain. The Ministry of Transport will also receive funds from the SAFE program allocation, specifically 4.2 billion euros. The funds will be used to complete the sections of the A7 highway, which connects southern Romania to the northern border with Ukraine, and the A8 highway, which crosses the eastern Carpathians and links the historical regions of Transylvania and Moldavia to the Republic of Moldova, hence its name, the Union Highway. With a budget of 150 million euros, the SAFE instrument is part of the European Commission's ReArm Europe Readiness 2030 plan, which aims to unlock over 800 billion euros in defense investments across the European Union. Brussels has stated that subsequent payments under SAFE will be granted to Romania as the established objectives are met.
1: That was a report by Lacrimiora Simon. What if public transport could become the backbone of a more sustainable city? Patricia Balayova from Radio Slovakia International tried to find the answer.
2: What does the future of urban transport look like? For many cities, it is not just about replacing petrol and diesel cars with electric ones. It is also about making public transport easier to use and connecting it with walking, cycling, shared bikes and other forms of mobility. In Žilina, Slovakia, this is being tested as part of a European research project called SPINE. Tibor Petro is a researcher specializing in intelligent transport systems at the University of Žilina.
3: My name is Tibor Petro, and I am a researcher in intelligent transport systems at the University of Žilina. Today, I would like to introduce the SPINE project, an international project funded by the European Union under the Horizon Europe program.
2: SPINE brings together 11 cities and research organizations across Europe. Its goal is to help cities move toward carbon neutrality by making public transport more attractive and better connected with other forms of sustainable mobility.
3: SPINE aims to accelerate the transition towards carbon-neutral cities by strengthening public transport and connecting it with new mobility services, such as shared transport and micromobility. It also connects public transport with active forms of transport, such as walking and cycling, with new information systems that can encourage people to use public transport more often.
2: But SPINE does not impose one solution on all 11 cities. Each city identifies its own priorities.
3: Žilina is a Slovak city participating in the SPINE project. There are 11 cities involved in total, but each of them is working on different solutions. Each city identified the areas it wanted to improve for passengers and then selected the technical solutions that best suited its needs.
2: In Žilina, one of those priorities was simple but essential, giving people better information about how to get around.
3: One important factor in passenger satisfaction is having the right information at the right time. Passengers need to know when their bus is coming and how they can get to their destination. So the SPINE project introduced two solutions in Žilina: digital information screens and a multimodal journey planner.
2: The Journey Planner is part of Žilina's Smart City platform. Instead of looking at just one form of transport,

0: transport, it combines several.
1: It is a web application available through the smart city platform of Žilina. Passengers can enter their destination, and the system finds a route using public transport, shared bicycles, and walking. It uses real-time information about bus and trolleybus arrivals, as well as the availability of shared bicycles.
0: Another spine solution tackles a very different problem, finding a parking space.
1: We introduce an intelligent parking system on Antona Bernolaka Street in Žilina. Instead of sensors in the road, special cameras detect which parking spaces are occupied and which are free. The information is then displayed on digital signs near the street and is also available through the city's smart platform.
0: But smart parking is not only about helping drivers find a space faster. It can also influence whether they decide to drive at all.
1: If I check the smart city platform before leaving home and see that there are no free parking spaces, I might decide to leave my car at home and use public transport instead. The system can also reduce unnecessary emissions caused by drivers searching for parking.
0: And this is where the different parts of Spine come together. Digital information, journey planning, shared bicycles, and smart parking are all designed to make sustainable transport easier and to encourage people to choose alternatives to the car.
1: Our goal is to show that modern, digitalized public transport, together with new mobility services, can become a real alternative to individual car transport. It can also support a more sustainable and healthier way of life in our cities.
0: And why Spine? The name says it all. A spine is a backbone, and the project sees public transport as the backbone of sustainable urban mobility. But perhaps the real test of such a project is not what happens on a screen or in a research paper. It is how people respond to these changes in everyday life. For Tibor Petro, one of the most rewarding moments came during European Mobility Week in Žilina.
1: One of the things that made me very happy was an event we organized during European Mobility Week last year. We had a stand in front of a primary school and talked to children and their parents about the Spine project. We received very positive feedback. People supported the solutions because they could see how they could improve everyday life in the city.
0: The second event focused on another group of urban travelers. Cyclists.
1: The second event was Breakfast for Cyclists, which the city organizes every year during European Mobility Week. We talked to cyclists about the problems they face in the city and also received valuable feedback on the solutions we are introducing through Spine.
0: From digital information and journey planning to shared bicycles and smart parking, Spine is trying to connect the different pieces of urban transport. And perhaps that is the central idea behind the project. Public transport does not have to compete with other forms of mobility. It can connect them.
2: And that report by Patricia Balajova from Radio Slovakia International brought us to the end of this edition of Europe East from Agnieszka Wielawska. Thanks for joining me.

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1: You're tuned to Polish Radio, broadcasting from Warsaw. Welcome to Q&A, a show in which we take a look at the news, views, trends and phenomena in Polish and global society. I'm Danuta Eisler. Welcome to the show. In this edition, every year the Good Country Index measures how much each country in the world contributes to the common good of humanity and the planet. According to its recent data, Poland ranks 23rd globally, which, as its author says, Simon Anholt, reflects a solid mid-tier contribution to the world relative to its size. I spoke to him to find out more about which country behaves well while contributing to the common good of humanity and whether he would advise the US and Russian presidents if approached.
2: I'm a researcher and I'm a policy advisor, so I advise governments around the world on how to behave.
1: Have you ever advised Polish authorities on how to behave, so to speak?
2: No, I don't think I ever have. I don't think they've ever asked me. I've been here several times, but I've never been asked.
1: Not yet. And you are a driving force behind something called Good Country Index.
2: Yeah.
1: Good in terms of good behavior, good in terms of good performance, good in terms of good ambitions economically.
2: Good in terms of contribution to the world outside your own border.
1: Is anyone good these days?
2: Oh, yeah. Many.
1: Okay.
2: And it's becoming more and more important, despite what certain people on the other side of the Atlantic would want us to believe, that the best thing you can be is the baddest country on earth. It's really not true. So the Good Country Index basically measures how much impact a country has on the world outside its own borders. So it's not domestic. That's a separate issue, which is measured in a million other ways.
1: Mm-hmm.
2: But what I like to measure is your positive and negative impact. So do you do more harm? Do you export more harm? Or do you export more benefits to the rest of the world? And Poland performs reasonably well.
1: How do you measure that?
2: Basically, it's cumulative. So we take what we call a composite index. So we take a lot of data, mainly from the UN family, measuring things like your CO2 emissions, the number of people you kill. Call me old-fashioned, but I think that's bad.
1: Oh, we don't kill people. We help them. Look at Ukraine.
2: Exactly. That's one of the reasons why you rank relatively high. And intellectual property. So, for example, how many collaborations do you have internationally on research and science? And
1: so a wide scope of factors.
2: Very wide. There are seven categories. Ranging from health and wellness to economy to prosperity to peace and security. And across those, that's your average score.
1: You started saying Poland is doing relatively well.
2: Yeah. 23rd, I think, in the Good Country Index out of about 176 countries. So you're in the top echelons. You're in the top two deciles.
1: So one of the things that has contributed, like I already pointed, is probably our assistance to our neighbors Ukraine. What else?
2: Actually, that probably doesn't show up yet because the most recent edition of the Good Country Index is 2025. And I think we're going to start seeing Poland probably rising quite quickly.
1: So even higher.
2: Yeah, for that reason. But other things, certainly security, is one that's been part of the discussion today.
1: One of the things you also said is that countries quite often think about what you need. Do you need a good brand? Do you need PR campaign? Do you need money? Do you need this or that?
2: Right. Well, so let's go back to the question of image, which is a different topic altogether. Why do countries want a good image? Well, very often it's vanity, but actually there are perfectly good concrete reasons why having a good image makes a big difference.
1: Mm-hmm.
2: Countries with good images simply make more money. They attract more tourists, they attract more foreign investment, they attract more trade, they attract more talented people from around the world.
1: So it pays, no matter where you look?
2: Oh, it definitely pays. It pays massive dividends. The only problem is it's very difficult. Listen, it's all my fault, right? Because I invented this term nation brand or nation branding, and people started assuming that this was some kind of simple marketing exercise, right? If you want to have a wonderful image for your country, all you have to do is to raise 50 million euros and do some huge campaign and say, we're wonderful, and then everybody will say, my God, you're wonderful. It doesn't work like that.
1: Have you advised any of our neighbors, CEE region?
2: Lots of them, yeah.
1: Okay, so give me some gossip. Who was really bad? I mean, we heard from Estonia, obviously digital Estonia even.

0: And I know that. Yeah. Who's good, who's bad in the region?
1: Well, good or bad in what sense? Do you mean good or bad in the sense of their contribution to the world, or good or bad in the sense of their image?
0: Image.
1: So I would say, without going beyond the European Union, Slovakia has image challenges, not because there's anything wrong with their image, it's just very weak. It's weaker than Poland's because it's a smaller economy than Poland. And so Slovakia, somehow or other, it hasn't hit the jackpot in the way that, for example, Czechia has. A lot of that is to do with tourism. Everybody knew, even during the Soviet times, that Budapest was a wonderful, beautiful city to visit. Ljubljana, not so well known, and I would say Bratislava even less so. Prague is beautiful.
0: Yes.
1: And Krakow is beautiful.
0: And Krakow.
1: We're not mentioning Warsaw. Warsaw is actually gorgeous, but it's not widely recognized as a tourist destination. It could be.
0: If you talk to our politicians, they will say we are the best performing country in terms of GDP in Europe. Yeah. Yeah. We have been invited to participate in the G20 summit by President Donald Trump himself. I mean, we are doing well on the international arena, let's say. We are mentioned. We are to be reckoned with, I think. Would that translate into good image or...
1: What you're talking about there...
0: It doesn't even matter.
1: No, it does matter, but it matters for a specific audience. What you're talking about there is what researchers like me sometimes call elites. In other words, people who are well-informed, people who care about this kind of stuff. So investors, diplomats, politicians, they know. They know about Poland's speed of development, they know about your economic convergence, they know what a success story you really are. And that's very important. And that's where the G20 comes from and all the rest of it. What I'm talking about is mainly general public opinion. General public opinion doesn't know, doesn't care. What's the G12? What's the G20? What's the G93? They don't know and they don't care, okay? So where Poland fails to resonate is in the mind of what marketers would call consumers, ordinary people.
0: So, regular Joe, quick challenge. If you were to advise A, President Zelensky, B, President Trump, both probably need a little bit of help, which one would be more challenging when it comes to what they do, their campaign, their modus operandi, and their country standing?
1: Well, let's start with Trump. The United States is a fascinating case of how difficult it is for a country to manage its own image. The USA has been failing to manage the way that it's perceived internationally for about 250 years. Despite the fact that it has unlimited amounts of money, and it invented the dark arts of public relations and communications and advertising and all the rest of it. So it's a very elegant example of how even America is a victim of international public opinion. If you behave yourself, people will love you, and if you don't, they'll hate you. President Trump is trying an interesting relatively new experiment at the moment, which is to try and see, maybe if I'm the biggest, baddest, meanest country in the world, then
0: they will finally give me the Nobel Prize.
1: The Americans will love me, and maybe they will and maybe they won't. The reality of the matter, my research shows me that about 50% of most populations would very much like their country to be run by their own version of Trump. But nobody wants other countries to be run by Trump because that affects their security.
0: Yes.
1: So Trump is unpopular internationally to a dramatic extent. The United States has dropped out of the top 10 in the Nation Brands Index, which has never happened before. In the 23 years that I've been running this study, no country has ever dropped out of the top 10. America has.
0: And Ukraine?
1: Ukraine.
0: Difficult case also, no, given the geopolitical situation.
1: Yes. I mean,
0: and maneuvering between various actors.
1: I think I would argue that when you're in a state of active warfare, all of this is pretty irrelevant. And the last thing I would want to do is to waste Zelensky's time with talking to him about the brand of Ukraine. Because he's got other far more important fish to fry right now. This is something to consider and maybe even to start planning for the recovery, for the post-war period, inshallah. How are we going to build our brand afterwards? But right now, no. It would be in poor taste and it would be irrelevant and anyway, probably impossible. One of the things I know from the Nation Brands Index is that international public opinion does not tolerate conflict. They don't want to think about it. They don't want to hear about it. So it's not like Russia loses loads of points and Ukraine gains.
0: Yeah, that would
1: be
0: an interesting case too to
1: work
0: with.
1: Well, indeed it is. Russia has lost more image than any other country we've ever measured.
0: Does it have any image left?
1: Very little. It's the only country we've ever measured that actually is weaker today than it was in 2008. But Ukraine is not doing so great either. And this is not Ukraine's fault, absolutely not. But unfortunately, because it's embroiled in international conflict and public opinion detests conflict, they punish Ukraine in their own minds. It's the same with Israel and Palestine. Both Israel and Palestine are dropping dramatically in the Nation Brands Index because they're associated with conflict and people don't want to hear about conflict.
0: So what would you advise Putin 2026?
1: It's such a difficult question. What would I advise him? I think I would advise him that there is no future for a country that is universally detested.
0: And Hungary? What we've seen in Hungary?
1: Very reassuring. It's reminded me of something I badly needed to be reminded of, which is that human beings are not stupid and they don't want to be miserable.
0: Simon Anholt, thank you very much.
1: You're welcome.
2: That was

Talking to researcher and policy advisor Simon Anholt, who is the driving force behind the Good Country Index. That's all in this week's edition of the program. I'm Danuta Isler. Thanks for listening.

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Hello, my name is Marcin Matuszewski and I am your host in Warsaw. Welcome to Soundcheck, a program presenting the many faces of Polish popular music. We roam across musical styles and eras, and each week we deliver a new batch of earworthy tunes made in Poland. Today's episode will focus on the Polish Jazz Festival London 2026, a large-scale event scheduled to take place in the British capital from September 11th to 27th, showcasing a host of the genre's stars from Poland to the local public across a number of concerts spread throughout the week and across the city. To hear all about it, I got on a call with the event's director, Łukasz Drozdziel, and I intertwined our chat with some music from the artists involved in this year's edition.

0: Hello, Łukasz. It's good to catch you for a short interview in what I believe must be quite a busy time for you.
1: It is a busy time. This is when all the activities that lead up to the festival are parabolically increased. We're actually in London, in the center of London, en route to the BBC Broadcasting House for an interview with Robert Elms. In 41 minutes, I'll be on another renowned radio station which is supporting the festival, just like yourself.
0: Okay, so we'll make it quick. For starters, can you tell a bit more about the Polish Jazz Festival London as an idea and how it came to life? In 2026, we will witness its sophomore edition, correct?
1: Correct. This is the second edition. It was quite an accidental idea. I've been sort of toying with musical events and festivals as kind of like a second part of my professional career since about 2022. And on the flight for a holiday to Greece, I accidentally sat next to none other than Anna Maria Iopek, who spoke to me for an hour before I realized who she was. And then we sort of conjured up this idea of organizing the Polish Jazz Festival, basically out of artists who are here anyway every year, but never in a in a combined fashion, which sort of adds the gravity to the idea. So we came up with this and did the last edition last year, which happened to great acclaim, and here we are again.

11 Polish jazz and jazz adjacent acts of quite varying styles are set to perform in London in the course of your festival this year. Can you briefly tell who will play where and why?

0: the New York attacks, we're going to hold an opening gala presenting Anna Maria Jopek, which I mentioned earlier, you know, the mother of the idea, with an acoustic set. We then will move on to EABS, EBS, who will perform a very unique record recorded by Staniko and Trzaskowski in the 70s called Stemp Zbronione. This will be the only and the first in history performance of this live. And then the third act will be Wojtek Mazolecki Quintet, which will be presenting new music. That's at Cadogan Hall, which is the home of the Royal Philharmonic Orchestra in London. This is an official opening gala, so we'll have all kinds of media there. And Mayor of Warsaw will be attending to open the proceedings for us.
1: Who is also the son of one of the jazz artists you mentioned earlier.
0: Correct. So in honor to his father, we are presenting that record. And that record was also re-released by Polskie Radio last year. So it's kind of, you know, everything aligned basically with this idea. On the 12th of September, we have two separate concerts where we feature the female talent of the Polish jazz. The legendary Urszula Dudziak will be the headliner at 8:30 p.m. And an earlier concert will present Kaya's new record, Josiah, which shows her reinterpretations of her own hits as well as new music with a jazz quartet.

0: the 13th, we have a very special project and a very special venue. Union Chapel is a neo-Gothic church located in Islington, part of London. It's hosted in its history bands like Pink Floyd, Elton John, Amy Winehouse, Bjork, and many, many others. It's beautiful. It has this sort of Harry Potter, Hogwarts type vibe about it. So very picturesque and fairy tale-ish. And we will be presenting what's called Warsaw Jazz Takeover. We're bringing all things Warsaw to there. We're doing this in cooperation with Warsaw Tourism Board. And we will feature a discussion panel with Piotr Metz and Mike Flynn, which is the editor-in-chief of Jazzwise magazine, the largest jazz magazine in Europe. Mm-hmm. And then three different musical guests, as a very young but extremely talented guitar trio called Humble, then Marcin Masecki Trio, and finally, because we're celebrating Warsaw and its rich heritage, we will present Warsaw Village Band, which is, as you mentioned, jazz adjacent. By the way, I've been looking how to call the other type of music that we're attaching to the festival, and you've just reminded me of an obvious phrase, so thank you very much.
1: Happy to have.
0: And the evening will be topped off with a Warsaw DJ duo called Soul Service. So I definitely invite everybody who wants to see this magical venue and this rich programming on the 13th of September at the legendary Union Chapel.

0: And that basically completes the first weekend of the festival. And then we have a two-week hiatus, and we return then. But maybe I should let you squeeze in a question in between my long rant.
1: Yeah, I mean, you know, these were some faces of Polish jazz, but some more are coming up because you are also touching upon jazz reinterpretations of Chopin heritage, but also showing some very young trailblazing acts. So let's follow up.
0: Yes, so would you like to hear about Chopin Residue?
1: Yeah, I mean, you know, there is also Leszek Mozer, if I'm correct. Wherever you look, the lineup is pretty star-studded.
0: Star-studded and eclectic, I would like to believe. So, you know, we're mobilizing the young listeners as well as, you know, contemporary with people like Leszek Orania or Marcin Masecki, and then obviously the legends in the form of Urszula Dudziak. So we try to cover all the bases stylistically and age-wise.

So Shop and Residue is a very unique project that will reconvene the second weekend of the festival at Cadogan Hall again. And this is a project with Marcin Szypura put together by deconstructing stylistically Chopin's music and then weaving it back together without any classical instruments and by inviting sort of a super group of indie musicians such as Adrian Utley from Portishead or John Stainier, Charlie Draper. I can't remember the name at the moment, a bass player from Nine Inch Nails. So it's a very, very eclectic band of musicians. And the project itself sounds like more like early Pink Floyd rather than Chopin, but it's obviously based on the structure of the pieces. So I'll definitely invite everybody to check it out. That project has won a European Design Award because it's a multidisciplinary offering together with an art exhibition and videos and Dolby Atlas technology, which presents a listening party in the immersive experience. So it's actually shortlisted to be nominated for an immersive Grammy for an immersive record. So let's hope it's going to get nominated. And then we move on to Leszek Mozier, which will be the headliner on the 26th of September. He will present a program related to Krzysztof Komeda's music, which needs no introductions. And finally, on the 27th, the last day of the festival, we move on to King's Place, an amazing venue where we played last year as well. It's the home of the British Music Foundation, a nice multi-venue center. And the hero presenting Kosmonauci, which is the youngest sort of team within our roster, and they're going to be playing their amazing sort of crazy galactic jazz, which actually has garnered a lot of attention. Jazzwise magazine, which I mentioned earlier, who's a partner of the festival, has chosen them out of all the artists which are playing this festival to write a full feature on. So I definitely recommend them as well.

0: I think it's a perfect conclusion of our interview, and what you just listed makes me look for plane tickets to London, honestly, because it sounds really, really exciting.
1: I don't think that you could see this lineup together in Poland anywhere. And besides, it's the largest Polish music event in the world outside of Poland. So I think it's worth supporting and visiting. And, you know, you can't go wrong with London's nightlife and everything else. So for all of you in Poland, for all of you listening to us, you know, from wherever you are, please join us at polishjazzfestival.com. Get your ticket and let's do this. Thank you for your attention.
0: Thank you very much and good luck.
1: Cheers.
0: I had the pleasure of interviewing Łukasz Drożdziel, the man behind the upcoming Polish Jazz Festival London 2026, scheduled to start on September 11th and go on till September 27th. For more details, full lineup and tickets, head for polishjazzfestival.com. The music you heard across today's edition were snippets of tunes by most of the Polish artists involved in the event: Urszula Dudziak, IAPS, Wojtek Mazolewski, the Warsaw Village Band, Chopin Residue by Mariusz Szypura, Kosmonauci and Marcin Masecki, who will wrap up today's episode in a moment. My name is Marcin Matuszewski, thank you for listening and hear you soon.

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1: You're tuned to Warsaw. Hello everyone, I'm Michał Owczarek, hosting this edition of A Day in the Life, where I'd like you to meet Monika Kusiak. I guess I would be jumping the gun introducing my imminent guest any further at this early stage, especially that she can do the job much better herself.
2: We're talking in Warsaw, where I have caught you in between many other exciting places globally. Like, you've just come back from India and you're heading for Australia and then further on to Houston, Texas. So someone might assume instantly that you are a travel blogger, an air hostess or a rock star. But actually, your job is...
3: Yeah, I'm geologist, or rather isotope geochemist, and I do realize some people might think I might be like air assistant. The difference is I can sleep in planes, not work. But I do work around the world because of very interesting places geologically to work on, to do some expeditions to very strange and unique exotic places, and as well because I'm using labs all around the world and I have results of my analysis and research from various places. Traveling was always my dream, and I always wanted to be around the world. However, it started first when I was still before PhD. I just started to work as assistant in Institute of Geology, Polish Academy of Science in Kraków, and then I applied for first scholarship to Japan. So finally, we end up moving with whole family and spent a few years in Japan, and I think it was the beginning of our exotic travel.
2: Why do you have to travel? Why can't you ask by email, for example, a scientist over there to pick you up some samples and send by courier priority airmail here?
3: Where my first boss in geology used to say that commercial analysis, a little bit like sex through phone, lots of money but not great pleasure. So it's very difficult to interpret results which are done by someone else. And as well, it's very difficult to work on samples collected by someone else. So the major purpose why I'm traveling is that I'm expeditioner mostly to polar regions, Antarctica, Labrador and Greenland. So I go to collect rock samples, specimens, which are further analyzed in the lab.
2: Do most Polish geologists work like you, that they travel around the world, or is it specifically you?
3: It's specifically me, mostly because recently I obtained two big grants for altogether more than 7.5 million złotych. And I tried to combine pieces of all these crusts on Earth to find out and test the hypothesis that 3.6 billion years ago, there was one big supercontinent connecting Arctic and Antarctica.
2: Honestly, travels are quite expensive, so you have to be very successful in collecting grants and money for your travels.
3: If you think that travels are expensive, then think how expensive must be travels to polar regions. When we need to have helicopters, special planes, boats and various logistics, and on top of that, special gears, equipment. So for this, we need to have really a lot of money. I was leader of 7 polar expeditions, and people being with me were always very experienced and really good in the field. And then when we analyzed our samples, these results, of course, we are publishing in the best international journals.
2: Soon, you will be traveling to Houston, Texas, to the NASA Center. And how did that happen? How did you convince them to have you on board? And what are you going to do there?
3: Actually, this was the other way around. I just published a paper from some zircon grains, mineral zircon, from the samples which were Apollo 15 and 16 mission. And this was paper which was highly recognized. And then people from the Korean Polar Institute asked me if I could do something similar with the lunar meteorite which they found in Antarctica. So as you can see, extraterrestrial matter can be found in Antarctica as well. So we end up in NASA doing some analysis on this, and then when I was there, we started to discuss, and then we set up a new project, and based on this I applied for the Fulbright Senior Award, which I just got, and I'm come back to NASA.
2: If I remember correctly, you won

0: to analyze moon rocks, Mars samples, to be able to tell something about the history of the Earth, which sounds very weird and unusual.
1: Yeah, I really have to tell you that I'm very happy and very proud about this idea. I'm a specialist from early Earth rocks, and the earliest rocks on Earth are in Antarctica, in the Napier Complex, northern Labrador, and western Greenland. And this is where my work is recognized and when I'm known from. However, I don't have that much experience about extraterrestrial samples, lunar or Martian, but we know that early Earth history is very similar to them. Moon is part of the Earth. It was taken out from the Earth on the early stage when the Earth was not yet consolidated. And we know that all rocky planets, Mars and Earth, were set up in the very same time or very similar time. Hence the idea to treat Mars and Moon as a proxy for recognition of the early Earth rock samples. So this is the idea, which seems to be a little bit upside down, but I hope that my expertise in early Earth rocks, together with expertise of people from NASA with the extraterrestrial samples, will be really having very great success, and the results will be important for our understanding on the Earth evolution.
0: Has anybody else been doing this before you?
1: I don't know about this. No, I didn't find this.
0: Is it pioneering work?
1: I will really hope it will be pioneering work, and especially about Mars, because lunar samples are already kind of a little bit recognized. Martian samples at this stage we have only from meteorite samples taken, but as we know, NASA and other institutes in the States, they have big collection of these specimens, so I hope it will be really great opportunity to recognize these samples and these processes.
0: Have you ever thought that, like studying geology, you would be exploring space?
1: Well, my specialty was from mineralogy, and I was more rather into chemistry. My PhD was from Upper Silesia Cold Basin, so Carboniferous sediments. But working on early Earth was always my dream. And when I was like at the beginning of my studies, of course, I didn't know anyone who would be working on this. And still in Poland, we are the only team working on early Earth processes. But thanks to Marie Curie Fellowship to Australia and Sweden, I had the opportunity to start working on these samples. And now I think I become a really well-recognized expert on this.
0: Are there any places on the Earth that you haven't been to and you would like to go?
1: I have two wishes. One is to be on two poles, and second wish to be on all peaks of the crown of the Earth.
0: Wow. And when is that due? When you retire?
1: Well, I don't think there is a deadline for this, but I'm working on it, that at least for the crown of the Earth maybe will be feasible.
2: I was talking to Professor Monika Kusiak, a researcher from the Polish Academy of Sciences that specializes in the geochemistry of early Earth isotopes. Her research aims to fill a significant gap in her understanding of the Earth's early history, particularly the first 500 million years, a period known as the Hadean, marked by extreme heat and volcanic activity, from which very few mineral samples have survived. The oldest known minerals from this era, zircons, date back to over 4 billion years ago. By comparing these ancient minerals with samples from the Moon, which is believed to have formed from the Earth following a colossal impact, Professor Kusiak hopes to shed more light on the Earth itself. With this intention, she's soon heading to NASA's Research Center in Houston to conduct analysis of Martian meteorites and lunar samples from the Apollo missions. I'm looking forward to speaking to her right after her return from NASA to find out what the project has brought in scientific terms. But for now, that's all in this week's edition of the program. I'm Michał Owczarek. Thanks for listening and stay tuned.
3: Welcome to Offside, the program in which we talk about sports while listening to music. I'm Danuta Isler, the host of the feature in which we talk about winners, losers, Olympic sports, as well as unusual and less common disciplines, all while checking out various Polish music releases. 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

Some time ago, I went to an excellent performance of Mascagni's Cavalleria Rusticana when the worst happened. In the delicious silence which begins the Siciliana, a child sitting behind me began rustling one of those theatrical sweet papers, which have a sound that can penetrate walls of medieval thickness. Not surprisingly, nobody owned up to possession of the child, which, apparently bored to tears with all the drama, embarked on more sweets. And furious glares from the audience only scared the creature into crushing the whole lot into an explosive ball. So, instead of the usual sensations brought about by some of the most sensuous music there is, I ended up with murder on my mind, although that's well in keeping with Cavalleria Rusticana, I suppose. When the urge to do murder at the National Philharmonic left me, I began to think about romancing music from the Polish classics. And of course, the first thing which came to mind was the aria of Stefan from Stanisław Moniuszko's opera The Haunted Manor, in which the man starts off thinking about the way she looked at supper, then ends up singing about his

That was a fragment of Stefan's aria from The Haunted Manor. A very specific romance there, with a lot of reading between the lines, but not precisely to do with male and female relations, actually. Now on to a real romance, which found its way onto a music score. Chopin's piano concertos, written when he was 20-ish and very much in love with a fellow music student and budding singer called Constantia.

fragment there of the Larghetto from Chopin's Piano Concerto in E minor. So far, romantic love. Now for a complete contrast. Karol Szymanowski, an expert at creating sensuous, exotic, Eastern sounds. The immediate association here is, of course, the strange Bacchanalian scene from his opera King Roger and the lilting Roxana song from the same opera, not to mention all that Highland vitality and wildness. But there's also Szymanowski's Symphony No. 3, the Song of the Night, based on texts from Rumi, translated by leading Polish mystic poet Tadeusz Myciński. And yes, this is a night song that breathes sensuality.

A fragment from Szymanowski's Symphony No. 3, The Song of the Night. So, in the music magazine, we've gone from allegorical love to youthful and romantic love and to erotic love. And lastly, for something even different, Mieczysław Karłowicz's Three Eternal Songs. Karłowicz had a fascination with star-crossed love, some say because of his own unhappy experiences, but his inspiration for the Eternal Songs came from his solitary climbs in the High Tatras and the mystical experience of an almost altered state of consciousness which he achieved when he was alone on a peak with just the sky above him. So to end with, a fragment from the Song of Eternal Longing. In the music magazine, that's all. I'm your host, Elżbieta Krajewska.

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1: Tu Warszawa, tu Polskie Radio, zjur den Polnischen Rundfunk am Mittwoch. 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
1: What's up?
2: What's up?
3: What's up?
4: What's up?
0: What's up? This week, stoneware from Lower Silesia. Also, young adults, not seniors, are the prime targets for online scammers. And...

0: we'll look at Poland's plan for free tap water in restaurants, which ran dry.
1: Yes, unfortunately.
0: I'm Sławek Szewc.
1: And I'm Agnieszka Wielawska. Hello.
0: Tens of thousands of visitors packed the small lower Silesian city of Bolesławiec through last Sunday for its annual pottery festival, billed as Europe's largest ceramics fair. And on top of that, one that costs nothing to attend.
1: To enter. Costs nothing, yes. Mm-hmm. But then
0: if you want to purchase something, well, that's a different story.
1: That's a completely different story.
0: For more than three decades, this event has transformed Bolesławiec's market square and surrounding streets each August into, as it's reported, a sprawling showcase of hand-painted pottery, local craftsmanship, and live music, drawing collectors, artists, and tourists from Poland and abroad. Organizers say the number of visitors over the festival's run can reach into the hundreds of thousands, and this year's event has been no exception indeed. Why the popularity, one might ask? Well, Bolesławiec pottery, also referred to as Polish pottery, is the collective term for fine pottery and stoneware produced in this town, the town of Bolesławiec in southwestern Poland. The ceramics are characterized by a cobalt blue polka dot pattern on a white background, or vice versa. During the last few decades, other colors were added. For instance, there's this combination of yellow and brown, also the white and blue, but with accents of red interspersed. Have you come across anything else, Agnieszka?
1: Well, now it has developed, and not only the shapes are incredible, but also the paintings are incredible, because it is not only the cobalt blue and white, it is lots and lots of colors, including red, green, yellow. And there are so many wonderful paintings on this pottery, because usually it was something from geometrical patterns. Now the patterns range from flowers, trees, but also there is a series with cats, a series with dogs, for example. So you can also buy for your own dog a wonderful Bolesławiec bowl for water and for food. And lots of you enter the shop with the Bolesławiec pottery and you are like in a maze, because your eyes turn round and round. And if you have to choose one thing, it's absolutely not to be done.
0: And we know what we're talking about, because we have such a shop just across the street from Polish Radio.
1: Mm-hmm.
0: So wonderful things that can be bought over there. Although it must be said that, this type of pottery is nothing cheap.
1: It is not cheap.
0: Some say it's for connoisseurs.
1: Well, the thing is that because it is still hand-painted and it has garnered so much interest, not only in Poland, but primarily across the world, I would say. Let's say that a Bolesławiec coffee mug can cost you exactly the same as wonderful porcelain or ceramics mug from well-renowned makers in Germany.
0: Names which we will not mention for obvious reasons. But seriously speaking, it's really worth the price.
1: It's really
0: worth the price. Some of my friends are ardent collectors for many, many years, and they've been really hunting for all kinds of series of this Bolesławiec stoneware or pottery, not only across Poland when they're traveling, primarily, of course, in Bolesławiec, but even abroad, because sometimes these Bolesławiec items can be purchased in distant countries as well. They also specialize in these

0: limited series. This is indeed a collector's choice. If they can lay their hands on this, I'm sure they will. Costs don't matter. It's just like, you know, buying a diamond ring or a fur when your girlfriend wants it and you have to pay for it. But seriously, again,
1: they do those limited series. I'm sorry to barge in, but I remember when the war broke out in Ukraine, Bolesławiec had a limited edition of the pottery, which was all in red hearts. It was red hearts and white pottery, and it was dedicated to all Ukrainians. So this, and it is not to be found anywhere else now.
0: Indeed. Looking from a historical perspective, this art, because that's how it has to be called, originated in the Middle Ages, but it fully developed in the 19th century and has continued ever since. The scope of the stoneware ranges from teapots and jugs to plates, platters, candelabra, and the sky's the limit, so one might say even a bowl for a dog, as you mentioned. It all depends, what your choice will be. The pottery is collectively known as Polish stoneware, as it became one of Poland's unofficial cultural symbols. Here in Poland, we simply call it Bolesławiec, by the name of the city from where it originates.
1: Which hosts, that has to be added, several pottery factories. And it's all called Bolesławiec.
0: Mm-hmm. It's not just...
1: it's not one factory.
0: One factory. For centuries, one of the premier art forms in Central Europe has been the pottery and ceramics created in the Silesia region. That's in the southern part of Poland. Lower Silesia is the southwestern parts of the country. The durable and functional creamy white and blue stoneware pieces are unique, as we said, and easily identifiable. If you ever had a chance of looking at a piece of Bolesławiec, you'll never forget it and you'll recognize it instantly. Ceramics and pottery are a definitive part of the identity of the city of Bolesławiec, sometimes called the town of ceramics, its nickname. The town is known for these ceramics and is one of its defining features. The ceramics there have been produced, as I said, for over 1,000 years. Bolesławiec, as a city, also has its German name for historical reasons. Bunzlau, pottery, is the name for this type of ceramics coming from Bolesławiec, or Bunzlauer pottery. And there has recently been a resurgence in the popularity of Bolesławiec ceramic art in the United States. So that's as far as it reaches. It's not only throughout Europe, but...
1: It's not only the United States. There are many restaurants in Tokyo which serve their specialities on dishes from Bolesławiec. And that due to the recent or the one before last expo, which was taking place in Japan, where Bolesławiec had a huge store, and that attracted the attention of hundreds of thousands of visitors. And Bolesławiec appears in restaurants around Tokyo. But frankly, visiting Bavaria during Easter, I had the opportunity to be in a classic Bavarian restaurant, you know, asparagus with hollandaise sauce, etc.
0: The Germans, they enjoy Bolesławiec tremendously.
1: And everything was served on Bolesławiec, ranging from dishes, all kinds of bowls and, salads, etc. Everything was Bolesławiec.
0: Well, indeed. Going back to the history, the geography lends itself to ceramic work, as the area is rich in natural clay deposits, which is still excavated to this very day. The clay is plentiful and of extremely high quality, which is very, very important. It has a high feldspar and silicon content.

0: is classified as stoneware after firing. Some people may get confused. This has nothing, the stoneware has nothing to do with natural stone. It's the clay which is fired, well, at extremely high temperatures, by the way, around 1100 to 1300 degrees Celsius. That's, well, a high enough temperature to melt even some metal. So that's how high it goes. The clay is brown to gray in color and rough in texture compared to finer clay bodies such as porcelain. Now, stoneware is sturdy and vitreous to semi-vitreous and porous when fired. Glaze can be applied and the piece can be refired to create a watertight surface. There's also a unique clay slip associated with the Bolesławiec supply base, the application of which results in a glossy brown surface.
1: The thing is that Bolesławiec pottery, because it is stoneware, it is also heat resistant, so it can be used as, you know, there are baking tins, etc., etc. All kinds of lasagnas can be made in Bolesławiec and ready to serve because of the wonderful colors on the table. Also, all kinds of tarts and quiches, etc. So, this is yet another plus when we come to think of Bolesławiec. It's heat resistant.
0: It's heat resistant, and as a matter of fact, you can supply your entire kitchen and dining room with things coming from Bolesławiec, because we're talking here not only about all kinds of plates, smaller and bigger, cups, smaller and bigger, but even big soup vases and kitchen utensils.
1: Yes.
0: All kinds of spoons, forks.
1: Spoons, but also pots, etc. So it's wonderful.
0: So you name it, they have it.
1: You name it, they have it. Yes, that's the name.
0: Indeed. Agnieszka, do you have some Bolesławiec at your home?
1: But of course.
0: Mm-hmm. Plenty, or just one of those things that catches the attention
1: maybe
0: of visitors?
1: Not plenty, but that due to the fact that my daughter is an avid collector of Bolesławiec. So what was plentiful at home went to my daughter. But yes, there is a whole table set and lots of utensils, such as you mentioned, you know, cooking spoons and salad spoons and lots of bowls and, of course, a wonderful lasagnas and those wonderful things that you can bake your wonderful tarts in.
0: Mm. You're making me hungry. Well, all in all, that's best proof of the universality of Bolesławiec pottery, as you can hear for yourselves, passed from generation to generation. And a note for the latecomers, you're tuned to Polish Radio, broadcasting from Warsaw. This is the weekly What's Up feature with
1: Agnieszka Bielawska
0: and Sławek Szewc. Confidence in digital skills may be leaving young Poles more vulnerable to fraud, and not less. New survey data show that 25 to 34-year-olds report the highest rate of financial losses to scammers posing, for instance, as government agencies. 17% of respondents in that age bracket said they had lost money to fraudsters impersonating institutions such as the tax office, the social insurance company, the National Health Fund, or the Polish Post. That, according to a survey by chroń.pesel.pl. PESEL is the personal identification number, something close to a social security number in the U.S., also the National Debt Register here. Nearly half, 43% to be exact, said they had recently received a fake message or call of this kind. Now, the irony, research

0: researchers say is that young people largely see cyber fraud as a problem for the elderly, even as the data point the other way.
1: Yeah, because they are overconfident and they think that while moving so freely on, you know, through the internet, and they are so well versed in their digital skills that nothing can happen to them, and they are not cautious enough. So I think that the warnings of those scammers, for example, are very clearly directed at this particular age gap, because they warn of unpaid fines, for example, and that immediately sort of, you know, causes anxiety. What fine? What have I not paid? Is this my bank? And then they succumb to this. Well,
0: the aim is quite clear: to create emotions, mm-hmm. and then commotion on top of that. I would say that this works more or less like the overconfident boxer who has a tendency to lower his guard, not appreciating the opponent, being simply overconfident, as he said. Indeed, these scams work by creating urgency, a warning of, as you said, unpaid fines, also bogus surcharges or missing paperwork tied to all kinds of government deadlines. Many are carried out through spoofing, which lets criminals disguise a phone number or email address so it appears to come from an official source, lending the message false credibility. It's like, you know, changing one letter in the address so that at first glance it looks
1: official,
0: familiar and official,
1: mm-hmm, but
0: then
1: it's not.
0: It turns out that it's not. So in general, the best advice and warning that experts can give is, be careful at watching what you receive in your emails, as text messages, or if someone calls you, be highly critical. For instance, there's no way on earth that a bank employee will call you and ask you to give you either the social security number, the PESEL, or, for instance,
1: your password.
0: Your password. and it seems all obvious, you know, later on when people sort of reflect on this and reminisce, they will say, well, yeah, why on earth did I give this information? A bank, after all, should know what my bank account is.
1: What my identification number is.
0: As well, because this is one of the basic...
1: They do not know my password, because they are not entitled to my password.
0: Indeed, and that's much
1: it.
0: Less, you know, getting it over the phone. A bank, if it has any problems, let's say, and would like to contact us, it will, but most probably it will ask us to show up in person, so that they can also identify their client as being Mr. or Mrs. X in person, and that's when business can be properly taken care of. But this is this initial impulse. It seems that these criminals, because we have to call it by their first and actual name, they have become more and more sophisticated and educated in the way they operate. In the old times, it used to be someone who showed up at your doorstep, probably pretending to be someone from the gas company or something like that, saying they want to have a look at your installation because something is probably wrong, or a guy from the telephone company, right? And once they got inside your house or apartment, they could steal something, for instance. Right now, these methods have become very, very sophisticated, and I know from discussions among psychologists, you know, professionals, who sometimes are full of admiration for the ingenuity and actually the professional knowledge of these scammers.
1: Well, that's true. I mean, that's

0: It's moving forward in time, because there was an old saying that it is not you who are watching the thief, but the thief is watching you. So initially it was robbing a house or a bank, and now it's spoofing and scamming.
1: And the best that one can do once you sort of figure out that something is fishy and something is wrong with this kind of contact, the advice is contact your bank, first of all, and freeze your bank account, all your cards. Second of all, call the police or do it through NASC, the National Cyber Research Center, which also cooperates with the police in tracking down such practices. And as I said, that's the best you can do, because if you avail your personal data to these scammers, don't be surprised if one day you'll be asked to pay an installment on some kind of a really high percentage credit that was given allegedly to you, but it was the dealing of someone who was simply impersonating you.
0: Well, that's true, because nowadays, I mean, very many bank loans can be done via the internet, so they do not see you, so they do not need to see you. And the thing is not to click in links which are sent through unknown emails. The thing is not to succumb to threats that something you had not done will be fined, or on the other hand, not succumb to special occasions. You will do this and then you will win a million zloty, for example.
1: But then this is not to say that you shouldn't trust anyone. Finally, something which has drawn, well, lots of controversy, criticism, especially in view that the issue has resurfaced during this summer's heat waves that hit Poland, when many people have been desperately looking for a quick drink or even sip of water. The Polish government has withdrawn a proposal that would have required restaurants to serve customers half a liter of tap water free of charge, leaving Poland without a nationwide right that diners in many other European countries have long taken for granted. Well, opinions that I've heard, for instance, are, well, shame, shame, with the accusative finger pointed at restaurateurs. They say that, well, they're running a business. And if instead of selling these bottles of all kinds of mineral water, they will be required to serve you a glass of tap water, well, of course, they will not go out of business, but this will seriously limit their profits in many cases.
0: We're talking about half a liter of tap water.
1: Yeah.
0: Mm-hmm. So tell me, I know there is a difference when it comes to half liter and 200 milliliters, but when you come to think of it, in all restaurants across Poland, if you order a small coffee called the espresso, they always give you a glass of water, free of charge. So why serve an espresso with a glass of free glass of water and not allow people to have a drink of water for free?
1: Well, the argument that I've heard from...
0: I understand that this is, they've taken this decision to eliminate this suggestion with relief, because as you say, they will not be selling the bottled mineral water, etc., etc. But we're talking only about half a liter.
1: Indeed. It seems also obvious to me, but I've heard opinions from some people running all kinds of bars and restaurants saying that, okay, so someone comes in, he asks for a glass of water, and he'll be sitting there for half an hour taking the place of another customer who can order all kinds of dishes.

0: is offered by this specific place. So, of course, this could be an argument, but I say that we have to weigh the proportions. As you said, it's only a half liter of tap water.
1: If you have a client who comes in and asks for a glass of water, he will not be sitting for ages because you will not serve him at the table. You will offer him a glass of water. If, on the other hand, someone comes and you immediately procure this half a liter of water and then you sense that she is not ordering anything, then there are very many rules in restaurants that will allow you to say goodbye to such a client. So, I don't think that this is a problem. I know that there are very many restaurants in Poland that offer this half a liter, and they have. I don't think that they had already gone bankrupt.
0: Well, I would say that what is reason for shame to some of the restaurateurs could be a chance for others, because displaying this customer-friendly attitude, I'm quite certain that they will attract more customers, simply not through all kinds of advertising operations, but simply one person telling another, well, if you're going by this and that street, there's this great place that you can eat at. But also, if you're thirsty, they will offer you a glass of water.
1: That's competition on the market. That's the life of a restaurateur is not easy.
0: Oh, definitely not. But whatever the reason, let's keep fingers crossed that a successive attempt at introducing free tap water in restaurants will be successful. That's all for this week. I'm Sławek Szewc.
1: And I'm Agnieszka Bielawska. Goodbye.
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1: You're tuned to Polish Radio, broadcasting from Warsaw. Welcome to Q&A, a show in which we take a look at the news, views, trends and phenomena in Polish and global society. I'm Danuta Eisler. Welcome.

0: to the show. In this edition, every year the Good Country Index measures how much each country in the world contributes to the common good of humanity and the planet. According to its recent data, Poland ranks 23rd globally, which, as its author says, Simon Anholt, reflects a solid mid-tier contribution to the world relative to its size. I spoke to him to find out more about which country behaves well while contributing to the common good of humanity and whether he would advise the US and Russian presidents if approached.
1: I'm a researcher and I'm a policy advisor, so I advise governments around the world on how to behave.
0: Have you ever advised Polish authorities on how to behave, so to speak?
1: No, I don't think I ever have. I don't think they've ever asked me. I've been here several times, but I've never been asked.
0: Not yet. And you are a driving force behind something called Good Country Index.
1: Yeah.
0: Good in terms of good behavior, good in terms of good performance, good in terms of good ambitions economically.
1: Good in terms of contribution to the world outside your own border.
0: Is anyone good these days?
1: Oh, yeah. Many.
0: Okay.
1: And it's becoming more and more important, despite what certain people in on the other side of the Atlantic would want us to believe, that the best thing you can be is the baddest country on earth. It's really not true. So the Good Country Index basically measures how much impact a country has on the world outside its own borders. So it's not domestic. That's a separate issue, which is measured in a million other ways.
0: Mm-hmm.
1: But what I like to measure is your positive and negative impact. So do you do more harm? Do you export more harm, or do you export more benefits to the rest of the world? And Poland performs reasonably well.
0: How do you measure that?
1: Basically, it's cumulative, so we take what we call a composite index. So we take a lot of data, mainly from the UN family, measuring things like your CO2 emissions, the number of people you kill. Call me old-fashioned, but I think that's bad.
0: Oh, we don't kill people, we help them. Look at Ukraine.
1: Exactly, that's one of the reasons why you rank relatively high. And intellectual property, so for example, how many collaborations do you have internationally? On research and science. And
0: so a wide scope of factors.
1: Very wide. There are seven categories ranging from health and wellness to economy to prosperity to peace and security. And across those, that's your average score.
0: You started saying Poland is doing relatively well.
1: Yeah. 23rd, I think, in the Good Country Index out of about 176 countries. So you're in the top echelons. You're in the top two deciles.
0: So one of the things that has contributed, like I already pointed, is probably our assistance to our neighbors Ukraine. What else?
1: Actually, that probably doesn't show up yet because the most recent edition of the Good Country Index is 2025. And I think we're going to start seeing Poland probably rising quite quickly.
0: So even higher.
1: Yeah, for that reason. But other things, certainly security, is one that's been part of the discussion today.
0: One of the things you also said is that countries quite often think about what you need. Do you need a good brand? Do you need PR campaign? Do you need money? Do you need this or that?
1: Right. Well, so let's go back to the question of image, which is a different topic altogether. Why do countries want a good image? Well, very often it's vanity, but actually there are perfectly good concrete reasons why having a good image makes a big difference.
0: Mm-hmm.
1: Countries with good images simply make more money. They attract more tourists, they attract more foreign investment, they attract more trade, they attract more talented people from around the world.
0: So it pays, no matter where you look?
1: Oh, it definitely pays. It pays massive dividends. The only problem is it's very difficult. Listen, it's all my fault, right? Because I invented this term nation brand or nation branding, and people started assuming that this was some kind of simple marketing exercise, right? If you want to have a wonderful image for your country, all you have to do is to raise 50 million euros and do some huge campaign and say, we're wonderful, and then everybody will say, my God, you're wonderful. It doesn't work like that.
0: Have you advised any of our neighbors, CEE region?
1: Lots of them, yeah.
0: Okay, so give me some gossip. Who was really bad? I mean, we heard from Estonia, obviously digital Estonia, even I know that.
1: Yeah.
0: Who's good, who's bad in the region?
1: Well, good or bad in what sense? Do you mean good or bad in the sense of their contribution to the world or good or bad in the sense of their image?
0: Image.
1: So I would say, without going beyond the European Union, Slovakia has image challenges, not because there's anything wrong with their image, it's just very weak. It's weaker than Poland's because it's a smaller economy than Poland. And so Slovakia, somehow or other, it hasn't hit the jackpot in the way that, for example, Czechia has. A lot of that is to do with tourism. Everybody knew, even during the Soviet times, that Budapest was a wonderful, beautiful city to visit. Ljubljana, not so well known, and I would say Bratislava even less so. Prague is beautiful.
0: Yes.
1: And Krakow is beautiful.
0: And Krakow.
1: We're not mentioning Warsaw. Warsaw is actually gorgeous, but it's not widely recognized as a tourist destination. It could be.
0: If you talk to our politicians, they will say, we are the best performing country in terms of GDP in Europe.
1: Yeah.
0: We have been invited to participate in the G20 summit by President Donald Trump himself. I mean, we are doing well on the international arena, let's say. We are mentioned. We are to be reckoned with, I think. Would that translate into good image or...
1: What you're

0: Talking about
1: there, it doesn't even matter.
0: No, it does matter, but it matters for a specific audience. What you're talking about there is what researchers like me sometimes call elites. In other words, people who are well informed, people who care about this kind of stuff. So investors, diplomats, politicians, they know. They know about Poland's speed of development, they know about your economic convergence, they know what a success story you really are. And that's very important, and that's where the G20 comes from and all the rest of it. What I'm talking about is mainly general public opinion. General public opinion doesn't know, doesn't care. What's the G12? What's the G20? What's the G93? They don't know and they don't care, okay? So where Poland fails to resonate is in the mind of what marketers would call consumers, ordinary people.
1: So, regular Joe, quick challenge. If you were to advise A, President Zelensky, B, President Trump, both probably need a little bit of help, which one would be more challenging when it comes to what they do, their campaign, their modus operandi, and their country standing?
0: Well, let's start with Trump. The United States is a fascinating case of how difficult it is for a country to manage its own image. The USA has been failing to manage the way that it's perceived internationally for about 250 years. Despite the fact that it has unlimited amounts of money, and it invented the dark arts of public relations and communications and advertising and all the rest of it. So it's a very elegant example of how even America is a victim of international public opinion. If you behave yourself, people will love you, and if you don't, they'll hate you. President Trump is trying an interesting relatively new experiment at the moment, which is to try and see, maybe if I'm the biggest, baddest, meanest country in the world, then
1: they will finally give me the Nobel Prize.
0: The Americans will love me, and maybe they will and maybe they won't. The reality of the matter, my research shows me that about 50% of most populations would very much like their country to be run by their own version of Trump. But nobody wants other countries to be run by Trump, because that affects their security.
1: Yes.
0: So Trump is unpopular internationally to a dramatic extent. The United States has dropped out of the top 10 in the Nation Brands Index, which has never happened before. In the 23 years that I've been running this study, no country has ever dropped out of the top 10. America has.
1: And Ukraine?
0: Ukraine.
1: Difficult case also, no, given the geopolitical situation.
0: Yes, I mean,
1: and maneuvering between various actors.
0: I think I would argue that when you're in a state of active warfare, all of this is pretty irrelevant. And the last thing I would want to do is to waste Zelensky's time with talking to him about the brand of Ukraine. Because he's got other far more important fish to fry right now. This is something to consider and maybe even to start planning for the recovery, for the post-war period, inshallah. How are we going to build our brand afterwards? But right now, no. It would be in poor taste and it would be irrelevant and anyway, probably impossible. One of the things I know from the Nation Brands Index is that international public opinion does not tolerate conflict. They don't want to think about it. They don't want to hear about it. So it's not like Russia loses loads of points and Ukraine gains.
1: Yeah, that would be an interesting case too to work
0: well,
1: with.
0: Well, indeed it is. Russia has lost more image than any other country we've ever measured.
1: Does it have any image left?
0: Very little. It's the only country we've ever measured that actually is weaker today than it was in 2008. But Ukraine is not doing so great either. And this is not Ukraine's fault, absolutely not. But unfortunately, because it's embroiled in international conflict and public opinion detests conflict, they punish Ukraine in their own minds. It's the same with Israel and Palestine. Both Israel and Palestine are dropping dramatically in the Nation Brands Index because they're associated with conflict and people don't want to hear about conflict.
1: So what would you advise Putin 2026?
0: It's such a difficult question. What would I advise him? I think I would advise him that there is no future for a country that is universally detested.
1: And Hungary? What we've seen in Hungary?
0: Very reassuring. It's reminded me of something I badly needed to be reminded of, which is that human beings are not stupid and they don't want to be miserable.
1: Simon Anholt, thank you very much.
0: You're welcome.
2: I was talking to researcher and policy advisor Simon Anholt, who is the driving force behind the Good Country Index. That's all in this week's edition of the program. I'm Danuta Isler. Thanks for listening.

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Hello, my name is Marcin Matuszewski and I am your host in Warsaw. Welcome to Soundcheck, a program presenting the many faces of Polish popular music. We roam across musical styles and eras, and each week we deliver a new batch of earworthy tunes made in Poland. Today's episode will focus on the Polish Jazz Festival London 2026, a

large-scale event scheduled to take place in the British capital from September 11th to 27th, showcasing a host of the genre's stars from Poland to the local public across a number of concerts spread throughout the week and across the city. To hear all about it, I got on a call with the event's director, Łukasz Drożdziel, and I intertwined our chat with some music from the artists involved in this year's edition.

0: Hello, Łukasz. It's good to catch you for a short interview in what I believe must be quite a busy time for you.
1: It is the busy time. This is when all the activities that lead up to the festival are parabolically increased. We're actually in London, in the center of London, en route to the BBC Broadcasting House for an interview with Robert Elms. In 41 minutes, I'll be on another renowned radio station which is supporting the festival, just like yourself.
0: Okay, so we'll make it quick. For starters, can you tell a bit more about the Polish Jazz Festival London as an idea and how it came to life? In 2026, we will witness its sophomore edition, correct?
1: Correct. This is the second edition. It was quite an accidental idea. I've been sort of toying with musical events and festivals as kind of like a second part of my professional career since about 2022. And on the flight for a holiday to Greece, I accidentally sat next to none other than Anna Maria Jopek, who spoke to me for an hour before I realized who she was. And then we sort of conjured up this idea of organizing the Polish Jazz Festival, basically out of artists who are here anyway every year, but never in a in a combined fashion, which sort of adds the gravity to the idea. So we came up with this and did the last edition last year, which happened to great acclaim, and here we are again.

0: 11 Polish jazz and jazz adjacent acts of quite varying styles are set to perform in London in the course of your festival this year. Can you briefly tell who will play where and why did you choose these particular artists from Poland?
1: Would you like me to go through the full list of concerts?
0: Well, I mean, you can choose some and direct to your website, for example.
1: Okay. Sure. Well, the full lineup is available on polishjazzfestival.com. That's fairly easy to remember, alongside with tickets. It's the same thing on social media. The 11th of September, you know, a poignant date, 25th anniversary of the New York attacks, we're going to hold an opening gala presenting Anna Maria Jopek, which I mentioned earlier, you know, the mother of the idea, with an acoustic set. We then will move on to EABS, EBS, who will perform a very unique record recorded by Stańko and Trzaskowski in the 70s called Stemp Zbronione. This will be the only and the first in history performance of this live. And then the third act will be Wojtek Mazolewski Quintet, which will be presenting new music. That's at Cadogan Hall, which is the home of the Royal Philharmonic.

0: Harmonic Orchestra in London. This is an official opening gala, so we'll have all kinds of media there, and Mayor of Warsaw will be attending to open the proceedings for us.
1: Who is also the son of one of the jazz artists you mentioned earlier.
0: Correct.

0: On the 13th, we have a very special project in a very special venue. Union Chapel is a neo-Gothic church located in Islington, part of London. It's hosted in its history bands like Pink Floyd, Elton John, Amy Winehouse, Bjork, and many, many others. It's beautiful. It has this sort of Harry Potter, Hogwarts type vibe about it. So very picturesque and fairy tale-ish. And we will be presenting what's called Warsaw Jazz Takeover. We're bringing all things Warsaw to there. We're doing this in cooperation with Warsaw Tourism Board. And we will feature a discussion panel with Piotr Metz and Mike Flynn, which is the editor-in-chief of Jazzwise magazine, the largest jazz magazine in Europe. Mm-hmm. And then three different musical guests, as a very young but extremely talented guitar trio called Humble, then Marcin Masecki Trio, and finally, because we're celebrating Warsaw and its rich heritage, we will present Warsaw Village Band, which is, as you mentioned, jazz adjacent. By the way, I've been looking how to call the other type of music that we're attaching to the festival, and you've just reminded me of an obvious phrase, so thank you very much.
1: Happy to have.
0: And the evening will be topped off with a Warsaw DJ duo called Soul Service. So I definitely invite everybody who wants to see this magical venue and this rich programming on the 13th of September at the legendary Union Chapel.

0: that basically completes the first weekend of the festival, and then we have a two-week hiatus, and we return then. But maybe I should let you squeeze in a question in between my long rant.
1: Yeah, I mean, you know, these were some faces of Polish jazz, but some more are coming up because you are also touching upon jazz reinterpretations of Chopin heritage, but also showing some very young trailblazing acts. So let's follow up.
0: Yes, so would you like to hear about Chopin Residue?
1: Yeah, I mean, you know, there is also Leszek Mozer, if I'm correct. Wherever you look, the lineup is pretty star-studded.
0: Star-studded and eclectic, I would like to believe. So, you know, we're mobilizing the young listeners as well as, you know, contemporary with people like Leszek Oranya or Marcin Masecki, and then obviously the legends in the form of Urszula Dudziak. So we try to cover all the bases stylistically and age-wise.

So Shop and Residue is a very unique project that will reconvene the second weekend of the festival at Cadogan Hall again. And this is a project which Marcin Szypura put together by deconstructing stylistically Chopin's music and then weaving it back together without any classical instruments, and by inviting sort of a super group of indie musicians such as Adrian Utley from Portishead or John Stainier, Charlie Draper. I can't remember the name at the moment, a bass player from Nine Inch Nails. So it's a very, very eclectic band of musicians. And the project itself sounds like more like early Pink Floyd rather than Chopin, but it's obviously based on the structure of the pieces. So I'll definitely invite everybody to check it out. That project has won a European Design Award because it's a multidisciplinary offering together with an art exhibition and videos and Dolby Atlas technology, which presents a listening party in the immersive experience. So it's actually shortlisted to be nominated for an immersive Grammy for an immersive record. So let's hope it's going to get nominated. And then we move on to Leszek Mozier, which will be the headliner on the 26th of September. He will present a program related to Krzysztof Komeda's music, which needs no introductions. And finally, on the 27th, the last day of the festival, we move on to King's Place, an amazing venue where we played last year as well. It's the home of the British Music Foundation, a nice multi-venue center. And here we'll be presenting Kosmonauci, which is the youngest sort of team within our roster, and they're going to be playing their amazing sort of crazy galactic jazz, which actually has garnered a lot of attention. Jazzwise magazine, which I mentioned earlier, who's a partner of the festival, has chosen them out of all the artists which are playing this festival to write a full feature on. So I definitely recommend them as well.

0: I think it's a perfect conclusion of our interview, and what you just listed makes me look for plane tickets to London, honestly, because it sounds really, really exciting.
1: I don't think that you could see this lineup together in Poland anywhere. And besides, it's the largest Polish music event in the world outside of Poland. So I think it's worth...

0: 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And, you know, you can't go wrong with London's nightlife and everything else. 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Thank you for your attention.
1: Thank you very much and good luck.
0: Cheers.
1: I had the pleasure of interviewing Łukasz Drożdziel, the man behind the upcoming Polish Jazz Festival London 2026, scheduled to start on September 11th and go on till September 27th. For more details, full lineup and tickets, head for polishjazzfestival.com. The music you heard across today's edition were snippets of tunes by most of the Polish artists involved in the event: Urszula Dudziak, IAPS, Wojtek Mazolewski, the Warsaw Village Band, Chopin Residue by Mariusz Szypura, Kosmonauci and Marcin Masecki, who will wrap up today's episode in a moment. My name is Marcin Matuszewski, thank you for listening and hear you soon.

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1: This is Patrick Trompis with a letter from Poland. This week, who do we think we are? The first of two letters looking at how, through good manners, we attempt to define who we are. There are quite a few thinkers, many in the English-speaking world and of a positivist disposition, who say or imply that definitions are an easy thing. Before we start our discussion, we should define our terms, they say. Like at the top of a contract or a mathematical proof. So we don't wind up engaging in merely verbal disputes, where we basically agree, but you mean one thing by a word and I mean something else, and we get into a muddle. Someone who thought more effort was needed to give words meaning was the sociologist Max Weber, who said that the definition of a keyword like religion in his context, quote, could not possibly come at the beginning, but might stand at the end of an investigation. You need to go through Weber's examples and analyses to get a feel for what he means by religion or other key concepts.

0: of his, like asceticism, rationality, the disenchantment of the world, or perhaps, clearest of all, the Protestant ethic. Greek temples are another place where great effort is made to define who we are as people. Scare quotes, decorating Greek temples are extensive works about battles with Amazons and centaurs, with gods and people, all attempting to define our place in the universe. Greek myth is full of stories about what happens to those who do not follow the diverse codes for humans and gods, the rules which set the human and the divine apart. In Poland, by following good manners, we hope to be kulturalne, a difficult word based on kultura, culture. It means a little more than the English polite, but is somewhat less demanding than the English cultivated. And we hope to avoid being a cham, another Polish word meaning today something like an oaf or a boor. It comes from the name of Noah's son, Ham, and his association with servitude, but it became a term of abuse as well as the name of a social class in Poland, like peasant in some English mouths. Let's look at some characteristically Polish cases of good and bad manners and see what is the implicit goal of human development, giving meaning to the etiquette. We saw in a previous letter that in Poland, as in many cultures, we don't want to hear or see too much of your eating. The comparison with animals is sometimes made. Animals bring their face to the food. We humans bring the food to our mouths, the parent commands. By eating politely, we distance ourselves from our animal nature, in being aware of others and not wolfing down food greedily. In Poland, contempt for political elites is often expressed by referring to the koryta, a trough for animals. This is a jibe at both corruption and manners, sometimes as a cynical acceptance of this corruption. Something like, your party had their time at the trough, now it's our turn. Greetings are an important area of manners in Poland where the rules are not quite agreed upon in practice. It's generally polite to say dzień dobry, good day, when entering an office or doctor's waiting room. Elderly or more traditional people often declare dzień dobry in quite a loud, resonant, theatrical voice as they enter a shop, not addressing anyone in particular, addressing the space, perhaps. I have some old friends who still say dzień dobry the first time they see me on any given day, as if greeting person and day together, rather than using the informal cześć. In the past, men, and today men and women, shake hands the first time they meet on a particular day. Not, as in England, for example, where you only shake hands on your very first meeting, in this life, as it were. In a similar way, not going to your host and saying do widzenia, goodbye, when you're leaving a gathering, appears cold or ungrateful in Poland. At the very least, it may be referred to as an English exit, just as the English refer to an Irish goodbye here. The importance of recognition and meeting in Polish culture are both reflected in the discussions of the late Father Józef Tischner's philosophy of drama. He saw great significance in the meeting of people face to face, an encounter being an event in which the other person manifests their uniqueness and changes the situation of the person encountering them. His thoughts recall Indian mystical traditions where who you meet in this life reflects a higher order, part of what is predetermined, connected to karma. Let's close with three lines from Tischner. Encountering another human being is, in the deepest sense of the word, an event. Things appear through appearances, faces reveal themselves. Faces are traces of transcendence.
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2: If you have 12 million people out of 36 that visited cinemas, well, that's great. You have one third of the people watching your films.
3: After 21 years in Hollywood, I feel very strong need to be here as well, to work with young artists here, but also to contribute to my field here, means film music in Poland.
4: Szymanowski. Continental Europe, unfortunately, is rather forgotten, and I think this is a real waste because he is an extremely exciting composer, and the beauty of his music is really universal.
1: Focus, a look at

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1: You're tuned to Warsaw. Welcome to Europe East to look at life and events in this part of the continent. I'm Agnieszka Bielawska. At the end of last week, the president of the Polish Olympic Committee was arrested and charged with accepting financial gain and invoking influence in connection with the Zonda crypto affair. The International Olympic Committee presented three possible solutions of solving the crisis, the worst of which would involve suspending Polish athletes from the international stage. Polish Radio's Marcin Matuszewski has this report.
2: The so-called Zonda crypto affair is an ongoing massive financial and political scandal centered on the collapse of one of Central Europe's largest cryptocurrency exchanges, the Polish-owned Zonda Crypto, formerly known as BitBay. Things escalated dramatically in April 2026 when the platform froze all customer withdrawals and then collapsed. As a result, tens of thousands of mostly Polish customers lost more than 80 million euro in cryptocurrencies, although some reports suggest the amount may be at least twice as high. Various journalist investigations that followed linked Zonda Crypto to prominent figures of Poland's formerly ruling Conservative Law and Justice Party and the far-right Konfederacja Party, and to organized crime in Poland and Russia, Polish Radio's information agency reported. Last week, a breakthrough in the Zonda Crypto affair was announced by Poland's Justice Ministry, as the owner of the bankrupt crypto exchange, Przemysław Kral, decided to cooperate with the prosecutor's office. Possibly as a result of his testimony, the president of the Zonda crypto-sponsored Polish Olympic Committee was arrested on Thursday, and on Friday he was charged with accepting financial gain and trading in influence. According to reports, the Law and Justice affiliated head of the Polish Olympic Committee, Radosław P., surname obscured for legal reasons, allegedly received a watch worth 40,000 euro from Przemysław Kral. In return, journalists claim he promised the Zonda Crypto CEO to intercede on his behalf with the Law and Justice government's then Prime Minister and with then President of Poland's Office for Competition and Consumer Protection. Poland's Minister of Sport, Jakub Rutnicki, called for the resignation of the detained official and urged the board of the Polish Olympic Committee to take immediate action on this matter. Never in history has one person caused such a dramatic damage to the image of the Polish Olympic Committee, built on so many years of hard work and successes of the country's Olympians. I hope the board of this institution will convene very soon and make stern decisions, because every day its current president remains in office is not only a disaster for the image of Poland on an international arena, but also a disaster for Polish Olympism as such.
3: Katastrofa polskiego olimpizmu.
2: The International Olympic Committee has swiftly reacted to the arrest, and Polish media outlet Onet has obtained an internal letter from the Polish Olympic Committee Vice President Tomasz Hamera to the institution's members, which followed. In the document, three possible paths are outlined. The first is the Polish Olympic Committee chief's voluntary resignation. However, it is unlikely, as he pleads innocence and insists he is the victim of a political game. A second possible path is that the Polish Olympic Committee board suspends or dismisses the president due to damage to the institution's reputation he caused or his inability to continue serving in his position. The third outlined scenario is an intervention by the International Olympic Committee, which would be the case if the Polish Olympic Committee fails to resolve its issues internally. This, however, might result even in a temporary suspension of Poland's membership by the IOC in the case of which Polish athletes would not be able to participate in the Olympic Games, including the Youth Olympic Games.
3: MKOL mówi jasno, trzeba ten bałagan.
2: The International Olympic Committee sent us a very clear message. This mess must be cleaned up. I am convinced that the entire sports community understands the situation Polish Olympism found itself in. Myself, I have appealed to the International

0: National Olympic Committee to help us in this dramatic and very difficult situation. There is only one way forward. From among the Polish Olympic Committee vice presidents, a person must be chosen to lead the institution until new leadership is elected. This is the time for a thorough cleanup and immediate action is essential.
1: To jest czas na oczyszczenie, na podjęcie natychmiastowych działań.
0: Poland's sports minister said. The Polish Olympians Association president, four-time Summer Games racewalking gold medalist Robert Korzeniowski said that given the situation, he cannot imagine any other scenario than recalling the Polish Olympic Committee president, especially that it was already in the works even before the arrest. On May 29th already, 82 legal members of the Polish Olympic Committee submitted a motion to convene a general meeting to vote on the president's dismissal. The president did not proceed with this motion despite being summoned to do so again by the board. Given the current situation, however, his temporary replacement may greenlight moving on with the notion once they are appointed. Work is underway to arrange the meeting of the Polish Olympic Committee Presidium and Board, and I think this week will be a very busy one for all of us. Due to reasonable concerns about possible obstruction of justice on the part of the suspect, the court ordered the current president of the Polish Olympic Committee to spend the next 3 months in custody. Radosław P. has pleaded not guilty, but if his transgressions are proven, he faces up to 8 years in prison.
2: A report by Marcin Matuszewski. Polish and Czech officials have been highlighting the country's positive relations in response to a disinformation campaign claiming Poland wanted to seize Czech territory. Media reports say security officials in both states suspect Russia of being behind the campaign. A report by Radio Prague's Ian Willoughby.
3: The Polish Prime Minister Donald Tusk put out an unusual social media post. A cute illustration showed Poland's Rexio animated dog and Czech cartoon character Little Mole smiling together at the two states' mutual border. Rexio and Krtek have known this for ages, wrote Mr. Tusk in Czech. Poland and Czechia are true friends. The previous day, Czech news outlet Seznam Zprávy had reported that a disinformation campaign was falsely claiming that Poland was seeking to seize a small area of Czech territory in Silesia. This land was awarded to the Czechs in a settlement to a conflict stemming from 1938, and the two sides have long sought to resolve the dispute. Seznam Zprávy said that security officials in both Warsaw and Prague suspected that Russia was behind the deceit. The campaign included a dummy Czech news site, a falsified social media account of Czechia's ambassador to Warsaw, and a suspicious-looking Czech-organized demonstration purportedly set for this Saturday. Alongside positive proclamations issued in Poland, the foreign ministry here in Prague put out a post on Thursday saying the neighbouring state was among Czechia's closest and most important partners. I discussed the whole issue with Viktor Daniek, an analyst with Czech Radio's Plus Station.
4: It's quite sophisticated, I would say. It's not just a random thing that would appear and then fade away. It was a coordinated campaign, I would even say, where there was part of diplomatic communication that was fake, obviously, that was published on a news portal, also fake, mimicking our own Czech Radio's news portal. There were a couple of groups on Facebook spreading this fake news, and there were even calls on Facebook for a demonstration in Trinec, in eastern part of Czechia, against the supposed move by Poland to seize part of Czechia's territory, which is utter nonsense, obviously. But anyway, this is not a joke or some random attack. This is obviously a coordinated operation abusing an existing dispute between Czechia and Poland, however dispute that is there for a long time and that is definitely not going to be solved by means of force.
3: I noticed that this seemed to get more attention in Poland, and there were more statements from the Poles, Tusk, Sikorski, and the foreign ministry. They all posted about it here. There seemed to be less response. Why do you think that might be?
4: Partially because Poland in this story is the supposed aggressor, the one who wants to seize territory by force, which is not true. Radoslav Sikorski

0: you mentioned, he noted on X, or reminded that the fact that Poland in the past, in 1938, annexed part of Czechoslovakia territory was one of the stupidest thing of Polish foreign policy in history. So I think there's this historical context that is more sensitive, even for Poland than for Czechia nowadays, I would say.
1: The whole thing made me think, if Moscow really is behind this, on how many fronts are they operating in the information war?
0: It's bizarre how much work and effort they are willing to put into something that's obviously ridiculous. But they do this systematically over and over again everywhere throughout Europe. When you read annual reports by security services, this is precisely Russian tactics, to use any opportunity there is to seed distrust among EU member states, to use any possibility there is to just break European unity. And if there is a actually existing legal dispute between the two states, then just let's use it. This is part of Russian tactics, and that's obviously, if Russians are behind it, and everything seems that they are, who else would do this? It absolutely fits into the tactics and to the rule book we saw everywhere.
2: That was a report by Ian Willoughby from Radio Prague. The first tranche, worth €2.5 billion from the Security Action for Europe programme, known as SAFE, has been deposited into Romania's accounts. Lacrimiora Simon from Radio Romania International has this report.
3: Romania received its first payment of €2.5 billion through the Security Action for Europe instrument known as SAFE. The tranche represents 15% of the total allocation of €16.7 billion and will support priority investments in defense and the modernization of military capabilities. European Commissioner for Defense and Space Andrius Kubilius said the payment marks an important milestone for European defense and for a more sovereign Europe. In his view, the funding will strengthen Romania's defense capabilities and industrial base, while also contributing to Europe's security. In Bucharest, the head of the Prime Minister's office, Mihai Jurca, stated that through SAFE, priority investments in defense will be accelerated. Military capabilities will be modernized and aligned with common European objectives. The Romanian defense industry will be strengthened in cooperation with its European counterpart, and interoperability among defense and security forces will be enhanced. The Romanian government already knows how it will allocate these funds. Thus, of the total €16.7 billion, the largest share, over €9 billion, will go to the Ministry of National Defense. The Romanian government has already signed contracts to purchase over 200 infantry fighting vehicles, 2 maritime patrol vessels and 2 diver response vessels, 11 air defense systems, 34 military drone systems, over 900 Mistral surface-to-air missiles, used for close-in air defense, and 6 helicopters for transporting troops and military equipment. One of the contracts, worth €5.7 billion, was signed with the German defense contractor Rheinmetall, which described the deal as the largest package of international contracts in the company's recent history. The German group, which has been active on the Romanian markets for several years through its subsidiary Rheinmetall Automechanica, headquartered in Mediaș in central Romania, is said to invest several hundred million euros more in our country, which will lead to the creation of thousands of new jobs and the subcontracting of over 200 companies that will serve the supply chain. The Ministry of Transport will also receive funds from the SAFE program allocation, specifically €4.2 billion. The funds will be used to complete the sections of the A7 highway, which connects southern Romania to the northern border with Ukraine, and the A8 highway, which crosses the eastern Carpathians and links the historical regions of Transylvania and Moldavia to the Republic of Moldova, hence its name, the Union Highway. With a budget of €150 million, the SAFE instrument is part of the European Commission's ReArm Europe Readiness 2030 plan, which aims to unlock over €800 billion in defense investments across

0: the European Union. Brussels has stated that subsequent payments under SAFE will be granted to Romania as the established objectives are met.
1: That was a report by Lacrimiora Simon. What if public transport could become the backbone of a more sustainable city? Patricia Balayova from Radio Slovakia International tried to find the answer.
2: What does the future of urban transport look like? For many cities, it is not just about replacing petrol and diesel cars with electric ones. It is also about making public transport easier to use and connecting it with walking, cycling, shared bikes and other forms of mobility. In Žilina, Slovakia, this is being tested as part of a European research project called SPINE. Tibor Petro is a researcher specializing in intelligent transport systems at the University of Žilina.
3: Moje meno je Tibor Petro a som výskumník v oblasti inteligentných dopravných systémov.
4: My name is Tibor Petro and I am a researcher in intelligent transport systems at the University of Žilina. Today, I would like to introduce the SPINE project, an international project funded by the European Union under the Horizon Europe program.
2: SPINE brings together 11 cities and research organizations across Europe. Its goal is to help cities move toward carbon neutrality by making public transport more attractive and better connected with other forms of sustainable mobility.
4: SPINE aims to accelerate the transition towards carbon-neutral cities by strengthening public transport and connecting it with new mobility services, such as shared transport and micromobility. It also connects public transport with active forms of transport, such as walking and cycling, with new information systems that can encourage people to use public transport more often.
2: But SPINE does not impose one solution on all 11 cities. Each city identifies its own priorities.
4: Žilina is a Slovak city participating in the SPINE project. There are 11 cities involved in total, but each of them is working on different solutions. Each city identified the areas it wanted to improve for passengers and then selected the technical solutions that best suited its needs.
2: In Žilina, one of those priorities was simple but essential, giving people better information about how to get around.
4: One important factor in passenger satisfaction is having the right information at the right time. Passengers need to know when their bus is coming and how they can get to their destination. So the SPINE project introduced two solutions in Žilina, digital information screens and a multimodal journey planner.
2: The Journey Planner is part of Žilina's Smart City platform. Instead of looking at just one form of transport, it combines several.
4: It is a web application available through the Smart City platform of Žilina. Passengers can enter their destination and the system finds a route using public transport, shared bicycles and walking. It uses real-time information about bus and trolleybus arrivals as well as the availability of shared bicycles.
2: Another SPINE solution tackles a very different problem, finding a parking space.
4: We introduce an intelligent parking system on Antona Bernolaka Street in Žilina. Instead of sensors in the road, special cameras detect which parking spaces are occupied and which are free. The information is then displayed on digital signs near the street and is also available through the city's smart platform.
2: But smart parking is not only about helping drivers find the space faster. It can also influence whether they decide to drive at all.
4: If I check the Smart City platform before leaving home and see that there are no free parking spaces, I might decide to leave my car at home and use public transport instead. The system can also reduce unnecessary emissions caused by drivers searching for parking.
2: And this is where the different parts of SPINE come together. Digital information, journey planning, shared bicycles, and smart parking are all designed to make sustainable transport easier and to encourage people to choose alternatives to the car.
4: Our goal is to show that modern, digitalized public transport, together with new mobility services, can become a real alternative to individual car transport. It can also support a more sustainable and healthier way

0: of life in our cities.
1: And why spine? The name says it all. A spine is a backbone, and the project sees public transport as the backbone of sustainable urban mobility. But perhaps the real test of such a project is not what happens on a screen or in a research paper. It is how people respond to these changes in everyday life. For Tibor Petro, one of the most rewarding moments came during European Mobility Week in Žilina.
0: One of the things that made me very happy was an event we organized during European Mobility Week last year. We had a stand in front of a primary school and talked to children and their parents about the Spine Project. We received very positive feedback. People supported the solutions because they could see how they could improve everyday life in the city.
1: The second event focused on another group of urban travelers. Cyclists.
0: The second event was Breakfast for Cyclists, which the city organizes every year during European Mobility Week. We talked to cyclists about the problems they face in the city and also received valuable feedback on the solutions we are introducing through Spine.
1: From digital information and journey planning to shared bicycles and smart parking, Spine is trying to connect the different pieces of urban transport. And perhaps that is the central idea behind the project. Public transport does not have to compete with other forms of mobility. It can connect them.
2: And that report by Patricia Balajova from Radio Slovakia International brought us to the end of this edition of Europe East from Agnieszka Wielawska. Thanks for joining me.

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Welcome to Central Europe Today. In this magazine, every week we will be talking about what life in Central Europe is all about. The show is coming to you from Warsaw and is hosted by me, Danuta Isler. It is a co-production of Polish Radio's external service, as well as Radio Slovakia International, Radio Romania International and Radio Prague. In a show this week, Uzbekistan invited to the G20 meeting in Florida in December. Anti-drone systems became operational in the Black Sea port of Constanța, Romania, and Czechs are among Europe's least mobile workers. We'll tell you why, but first, it's time for music, and here is Poland's Kaśka Sochacka kicking off this week's show with her song called Niebo było różowe, or The Sky

A business seminar was organized by the Polish Chamber of Commerce earlier this summer to explore business and trade opportunities between Poland and Uzbekistan. Bilateral business relations are expanding rapidly with key growth drivers, including Uzbekistan's nearly 6% GDP growth. Also, last December, U.S. President Donald Trump invited both the Asian country and Poland to attend the United States-hosted 2026 G20 summit in Miami. Uzbekistan's advantage is growth potential and its fit with Western joint venture structures. Its uranium sector has attracted major external entrants. It is a predominantly agricultural country where for years cotton cultivation has been most important. Also, what's important, it's predicted that over the next 15 years, Uzbekistan's cities will need to be able to accommodate more than 7 million new residents.

0: Uzbekistan is a land of great opportunity for your business. Join a new phase of economic growth and be part of Uzbekistan's success. New Uzbekistan. Big country with big opportunities.
1: Andrzej Szumowski, Vice President, Polish Chamber of Commerce.
2: Polish Chamber of Commerce, which is organizing a Poland-Uzbekistan business forum. Why Uzbekistan?
1: Why not? Why not? This is the leading country in the Central Asia, fast developing, opening for international trade, and we see Uzbekistan as our natural partner to increase Polish export, Polish investments, but also not only the export. Win-win is when we sell and we buy.
2: So what do we want to sell and what do they want to buy?
1: They are open for any kind of final products representing various elements of Polish economy, starting from agriculture, equipments, machineries, elements for IT, AI. Polish companies are very, very good in aircraft economy, Polish furniture, pharmaceuticals, medical equipments. In the world, there are not easy markets. So we have to adapt our offer. That's why this meeting is to open eyes, open minds, to speed up already established relations.
2: And its internal domestic situation, the reforms course, the fact that it's a former Soviet republic.
1: Please remember that 36 years ago, Poland was under the umbrella of former Soviet Union and the so-called socialist countries. I represent the Polish Chamber of Commerce, and I understand only one language, which is the language of business.
0: The government of Uzbekistan is committed to creating favorable business environment through reforms. The country's population is growing by 1 million people each year, with more than 60% of its population under the age of 30. Uzbekistan offers access to developed human capital. Tech-savvy professionals are ready to be part of your success.
3: I'm Sarvar Halikov. I'm from Uzbekistan. I used to work for the IT park in Uzbekistan, which is under control of Ministry of Digitalization in Uzbekistan. Kazakhstan and Uzbekistan were also invited as a guest to G20 summit.
2: How was that received in those respective countries? I think in Poland it was initially hailed as a huge success. My country's president received the personal invitation from the US president. We didn't even think about the fact that apart from Poland, there were other countries invited as well to that summit in Miami.
3: I do believe it is a great success for us, for Uzbekistan, especially done by our President Mirziyoyev. So it was not a sudden success. He had already that ambition in 2016 when he became the president. And at that time, we started opening the country. He made a huge policy reforms. One of the first policies was a visa-free policy for all the EU citizens in 2018, if I'm not mistaken. We had in 2016, about 2 million only tourists. We had more than 12 million. That invitation is not a sudden. Within 1 year, our president met up with Trump 4 times, 3 times in the US, and for the first time in Switzerland, in Davos forum. And during the first meeting in second presidency of Trump, there was a summit C5 plus Washington. So all the 5 presidents of Central Asia were invited to the White House. The president of Kazakhstan that time announced that he will invest $17 billion. And our president announced that he will invest to the US $100 billion. It was one of the gestures which impressed the President Trump and to invite us to the G20.
0: Uzbekistan is a land of great opportunity for your business. Explore new Uzbekistan. Big country with big opportunities.
4: My name is Mirziyod Yunusov, the Uzbek Agency for Electric Electronics Industry. I'm serving as the chairman of this agency. We are uniting more than 400 manufacturing industry companies in Uzbekistan. We are in cable and wire industry. We are producing the wide range of white goods and brown goods, and also the energy machinery. The Uzbekistan is the biggest population in the region. When the population grows, the market grows. In Central Asia, we are the biggest electric and electronic industry and supplying now is for the old Central Asian countries.
2: What's the situation economically speaking in Uzbekistan now? Other than it's a huge market, we heard there is 1 million extra people every year, which is quite amazing.
4: Yes, you're absolutely right. Uzbekistan's economy growing 6 to 7% a yearly, and the major rating agencies are reviving their sovereign rating of Uzbekistan, and they're increasing it. This is a positive signal for both sides. Poland is our main target to enter through Poland to CE region, because we understand the industry in Poland is very mature, and we have a lot to learn from Poland on investment attraction policy side.

0: on the export side and how they grow the industry very dramatically fast. In the electronic sector, there is a huge demand for the cooperation because you have some technology, we have some willingness, we have some market. So if we combine, if we can tailor very good relationship and create some good business platform, we are not talking about only for the Uzbekistan market. But when we say Uzbekistan, we can bring some bigger picture like Central Asia with more than 70 million population. This is what we can offer for the Poland industry, and also we want to bring some Uzbek companies to Poland, to enter Poland through this Poland gate to a European market.
1: I am Mikołaj Tauber. I am head of sub-department for Europe and Central Asia at the Polish Agency for Trade and Investment.
2: Asia, is it an interesting / attractive direction for Polish businesses 2026?
1: Yes, for example, Uzbekistan is one of the attractive markets for Polish companies. In 2006, Uzbekistan had a population of 26 million people. Mm-hmm. Now it's 40 million.
2: That's quite amazing.
1: Quite amazing. So we have labor forces available, also a lot of technical specialists, IT specialists. Also from 2016, Uzbekistan has opened its border for foreign investors, and now is very active on the international markets. Everybody knows that in Uzbekistan we have these sources which we need for this new technologies. Molybden, for example, yes, gold, minerals, critical minerals for new technologies. Uzbekistan has a lot of it. Uzbekistan also needs new technologies to proceed it. I think Uzbekistan can do it only with Western modern technologies. It's very attractive and prospective future development in this market. Mining market and industry. It is chance for Polish companies, and we have to do it now. We have to do it now.
2: Mikołaj Tauber there of the Polish Trade and Investment Agency PAIH. And this interview will be followed by Polish singer Spięty and his song called Zapalenie Przedrostka, Inflammation of the Prefix.

że żyje.

0: You're listening to Central Europe Today, coming away from Warsaw and from Poland's capital. We're now moving to Romania. Two Triton systems have become operational in the Black Sea port of Constanza. The equipment designed to detect and monitor sea drones has been placed in the area of the northern and southern piers. Triton can navigate autonomously for over 30 days, using exclusively solar and wind energy, reaching speeds of up to 5 knots. The data is transmitted then in real time to the command center, allowing for rapid interventions in risk situations. Anna Maria Popescu, Radio Romania International, with more.
1: Two Triton systems have become operational in Romania in the Black Sea port of Constanța. The equipment, designed to detect and monitor sea drones, has been placed in the area of the northern and the southern piers. The systems will be operated by personnel of the US-based manufacturer Ocean Aero. According to the authorities, the operation of Triton does not affect navigation safety and complies with all security measures in the port waters. The goal of the two state-of-the-art systems is to identify the most efficient solutions for protecting the port infrastructure and enhancing the response capacity in case of security risks. The measure also aims to strengthen the safety for companies operating in the port. Triton can navigate autonomously for over 30 days, using exclusively solar and wind energy, reaching speeds of up to 5 knots, that is, approximately 9 kilometers per hour. In submersible mode, it can operate for 10 days at a speed of 2 knots, that is, roughly 3.7 kilometers per hour. The system collects data from the maritime environment above and below water level to monitor and secure the port area. The data is transmitted in real time to the command center, allowing for rapid interventions in risk situations. The systems were installed after, on June the 5th, a Ukrainian sea drone that had lost control because of Russian jamming self-detonated in the port of Constanza. Law enforcement and security structures moved promptly at that time and evacuated the area before the blast, which made no victims. Because of the war in the neighboring country, drone incidents were reported not only at sea but also in the air. Since Russia invaded Ukraine, Russian drones have violated Romanian airspace over 30 times. This year alone, 18 unauthorized entries into Romanian airspace have been recorded, and the most serious incident occurred on May the 29th, when such a device hit an apartment building in Galați, wounding 2 people. This weekend, 3 drones were shot down in 3 consecutive days by Romanian Air Force F-16 aircraft. The Russian ambassador to Bucharest was summoned to the Foreign Ministry head offices on Monday when he was presented with fragments of one of the drones destroyed on Romanian territory and told that one of the mission's diplomats would have to leave Romania. The Romanian side also firmly protested against what it called illegal and irresponsible actions. Moscow categorically dismissed the accusations, calling them a propaganda stunt and warning that Romania risks being drawn into war.
0: That was Anna Maria Popescu of Radio Romania International, and you're listening to Central Europe Today, coming away from Warsaw with me, your host, Danuta Isler. Moving on to Czechia, where its citizens are amongst Europe's least mobile workers. OECD and Eurostat data show that the Czechs are far less likely than any other Europeans to relocate for work, often preparing

0: commute instead. While Austrians, Germans or Swedes relocate much more readily, many Czech workers choose to remain where they live and commute instead. Regional geographer and university president Jaroslav Koutsky believes geography, family ties and long-standing habits all help explain why. Vít Pohanka of Radio Prague with more now.
1: When Czechia joined the European Union more than 20 years ago, one of the main benefits was supposed to be the freedom to live and work anywhere across the bloc. The idea was simple. Workers could move where jobs were available, while employers could fill labor shortages. As the then European Commissioner for Jobs and Social Rights, Nicolas Schmit, told the European Parliament a few years ago, labor mobility remained and still remains one of the foundations of the European Union.
2: And it is at the heart of a well-functioning single market. Yes, I agree, mobility, the freedom of services is a fundamental freedom of the European Union, but it has to go along with fair working conditions, it has to be fair, and it has to be just for everyone.
1: But when it comes to moving for work, Czechs seem remarkably reluctant to use that freedom. The Organization for Economic Cooperation and Development and Eurostat data show that people in Czechia are among the least geographically mobile in Europe. They are roughly half as likely as neighboring Austrians to move to another region for work and significantly less likely to relocate than, say, Germans or Swedes. Instead, many choose to stay where they are and commute. Why? I put that question to regional geographer and president of the Jan Evangelista Purkyně University in Ústí nad Labem, Jaroslav Koutský.
3: Maybe we are a small country, everything is reachable, so we don't need to change the place of living. So we are very fixed on families, links and friendship and this kind of ties. So I would say that everything is reachable, so there is no need to move.
1: Mm-hmm. Let me ask you about students. When I studied back in the 1980s, and I studied in Olomouc, I would sometimes stay at the student hostel over the weekend.
3: Uh-huh.
1: And there were very few of us. Everyone was, you know, going back home to their mom and dad, you know. Is it still the same? I mean, this kind of pattern?
3: I mean, it's even worse.
1: Oh, really?
3: Especially, for example, in Ústí, when commuting among the cities is very, very fast, they just came for the lecture. Mm-hmm. And after the lecture, they leave, they go home and they spend the night there with their parents and with their friends or whatever. So they don't stay at the city and they stay home.
1: Because that's, again, one of the differences that I find between Czechia. Mm-hmm. And I don't know how it is in all the other countries in Central Europe, but definitely in the US where, you know, kids leave for the college, mm-hmm, somewhere. Mm-hmm. They stay in the city, or in Britain, mm-hmm, and I had the chance to stay, but even in Belgium, mm-hmm, now, mm-hmm, where I had some time, where I spent some time, or France. And I just wonder whether it's a kind of national feature of Czech kids or young college kids, or whether accommodation perhaps is not available or something like that.
3: Maybe it's once again the same as we discussed before. We want to stay at home. We don't want to move, and so young people prefer stay with their parents and just go to the university for classes. I don't know, but definitely they don't stay there during the weekend as you. Mm-hmm. It's, I think it's gone. And the success is even if they stay there during the week.
1: Jaroslav Koutský. Whether that's because housing is expensive, transport has improved, or simply because Czechs value staying close to home, one thing is clear. More than two decades after joining the European Union, one of its fundamental freedoms, the freedom to move for work, is one that many Czechs still choose not to use.
0: That was a report by Vít Pohanka of Radio Prague, and it brings us to the end of this week's edition of Central Europe Today. I'm leaving you now with Polish music

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1: You're tuned to Warsaw. Hello everyone, I'm Michał Owczarek, hosting this edition of A Day in the Life, where I'd like you to meet Monika Kusiak. I guess I would be jumping the gun introducing my imminent guest any further at this early stage, especially that she can do the job much better herself.
2: We're talking in Warsaw, where I have caught you in between many other exciting places globally. Like, you've just come back from India and you're heading for Australia and then further on to Houston, Texas. So someone might assume instantly that you are a travel blogger, an air hostess or a rock star. But actually, your job is...
3: Yeah, I'm geologist, or rather isotope geochemist, and I do realize some people might think I might be like air assistant. The difference is I can sleep in planes, not work, but I do work around the world because of very interesting places geologically to work on, to do some expeditions to very strange and unique exotic places, and as well because I'm using labs all around the world and I have results of my analysis and research from various places. Traveling was always my dream and I always wanted to be around the world. However, it started first when I was still before

0: PhD. I just started to work as assistant in Institute of Geology, Polish Academy of Science in Krakow. And then I applied for first scholarship to Japan. So finally, we end up moving with whole family and spent a few years in Japan. And I think it was the beginning of our exotic travel.
1: Why do you have to travel? Why can't you ask by email, for example, a scientist over there to pick you up some samples and send by courier priority airmail here?
0: Where my first boss in geology used to say that commercial analysis, a little bit like sex through phone, lots of money, but not great pleasure. So it's very difficult to interpret results which are done by someone else. And as well, it's very difficult to work on samples collected by someone else. So the major purpose why I'm traveling is that I'm expeditioner, mostly to polar regions, Antarctica, Labrador, and Greenland. So I go to collect rock samples, specimens, which are further analyzed in the lab.
1: Do most Polish geologists work like you, that they travel around the world, or is it specifically you?
0: It's specifically me, mostly because recently I obtained two big grants for altogether more than 7.5 million złotych. And I tried to combine pieces of all these crusts on Earth to find out and test the hypothesis that 3.6 billion years ago, there was one big supercontinent connecting Arctic and Antarctica.
1: Honestly, travels are quite expensive, so you have to be very successful in collecting grants and money for your travels.
0: If you think that travels are expensive, then think how expensive must be travels to polar regions. When we need to have helicopters, special planes, boats, and various logistics, and on top of that, special gears, equipment. So for this, we need to have really a lot of money. I was leader of 7 polar expeditions, and people being with me were always very experienced and really good in the field. And then when we analyzed our samples, these results, of course, we are publishing in the best international journals.
1: Soon, you will be traveling to Houston, Texas, to the NASA Center. And how did that happen? How did you convince them to have you on board? And what are you going to do there?
0: Actually, this was the other way around. I just published a paper from some zircon grains, mineral zircon, from the samples which were Apollo 15 and 16 mission. And this was paper which was highly recognized. And then people from the Korean Polar Institute asked me if I could do something similar with the lunar meteorite which they found in Antarctica. So as you can see, extraterrestrial matter can be found in Antarctica as well. So we end up in NASA doing some analysis on this, and then when I was there, we started to discuss, and then we set up a new project, and based on this I applied for the Fulbright Senior Award, which I just got, and I'm come back to NASA.
1: If I remember correctly, you wanted to analyze moon rocks, Mars samples, to be able to tell something about the history of the Earth, which sounds very weird and unusual.
0: Yeah, I really have to tell you that I'm very happy and very proud about this idea. I'm a specialist from early Earth rocks, and the earliest rocks on Earth are in Antarctica, in the Napier Complex, northern Labrador, and western Greenland. And this is where my work is recognized and when I'm known from. However, I don't have that much experience about extraterrestrial samples, lunar or Martian, but we know that early Earth history is very similar to them. Moon is part of the Earth. It was taken out from the Earth on the early stage when the Earth was not yet consolidated. And we know that all rocky planets, Mars and Earth, were set up in the very same time or very similar time. Hence the idea to treat Mars and Moon as a proxy for recognition of the early Earth rock samples. So this is the idea which seems to be a little bit upside down, but I hope that my expertise in early Earth rocks, together with expertise of people from NASA with the extraterrestrial samples, will be really having very great success, and the results will be important for our understanding on the Earth evolution.
1: Has anybody else been doing this before you?
0: I don't know about this. No, I didn't find this.
1: Is it pioneering work or what?
0: I will really hope it will be pioneering work, and especially about Mars, because lunar samples are already kind of a little bit recognized. Martian samples at this stage we have only from

0: as well from meteorite samples taken. But as we know, NASA and other institutes in the States, they have big collection of these specimens. So I hope it will be really great opportunity to recognize these samples and these processes.
1: Have you ever thought that, like studying geology, you would be exploring space?
0: Well, my specialty was from mineralogy, and I was more rather into chemistry. My PhD was from Upper Silesia Coal Basin, so carboniferous sediments. But working on early Earth was always my dream. And when I was like at the beginning of my studies, of course, I didn't know anyone who would be working on this. And still in Poland, we are the only team working on early Earth processes. But thanks to Marie Curie Fellowship to Australia and Sweden, I had the opportunity to start working on these samples. And now I think I become a really well-recognized expert on this.
1: Are there any places on the Earth that you haven't been to and you would like to go?
0: I have two wishes. One is to be on two poles, and second wish to be on all peaks of the crown of the Earth.
1: Wow. And when is that due? When you retire?
0: Well, I don't think there is a deadline for this, but I'm working on it, and at least for the crown of the Earth, maybe will be feasible.
2: I was talking to Professor Monika Kusiak, a researcher from the Polish Academy of Sciences that specializes in the geochemistry of early Earth isotopes. Her research aims to fill a significant gap in her understanding of the Earth's early history, particularly the first 500 million years, a period known as the Hadean, marked by extreme heat and volcanic activity, from which very few mineral samples have survived. The oldest known minerals from this era, zircons, date back to over 4 billion years ago. By comparing these ancient minerals with samples from the Moon, which is believed to have formed from the Earth following a colossal impact, Professor Kusiak hopes to shed more light on the Earth itself. With this intention, she's soon heading to NASA's Research Center in Houston to conduct analysis of Martian meteorites and lunar samples from the Apollo missions. I'm looking forward to speaking to her right after her return from NASA to find out what the project has brought in scientific terms. But for now, that's all in this week's edition of the program. I'm Michał Owczarek. Thanks for listening and stay tuned.
3: 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I'm Danuta Isler, the host of the feature in which we talk about winners, losers, Olympic sports, as well as unusual and less common disciplines, all while checking out various Polish music releases. 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
4: 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Welcome to High Notes Music Magazine, and your hostess Elżbieta Krajewska. And in this edition, there's romance.

Some time ago, I went to an excellent performance of Mascagni's Cavalleria Rusticana, when the worst happened. In the delicious silence which begins the Siciliana, a child sitting behind me began rustling one of those theatrical sweet papers, which have a sound that can penetrate walls of medieval thickness. Not surprisingly, nobody owned up to possession of the child, which, apparently bored to tears with all the drama, embarked on more sweets. And furious glares from the audience only scared the creature into crushing the whole lot into an explosive ball. So, instead of the usual sensations brought about by some of the most sensuous music there is, I ended up with murder on my mind, although that's well in keeping with Cavalleria Rusticana, I suppose. When the urge to do murder at the National Philharmonic left me, I began to think about romancing music from the Polish classics. And of course, the first thing which came to mind was the aria of Stefan from Stanisław Moniuszko's opera The Haunted Manor, in which the man starts off thinking about the way she looked at supper, then ends up singing about his

That was a fragment of Stefan's aria from The Haunted Manor. A very specific romance there, with a lot of reading between the lines, but not precisely to do with male and female relations, actually. Now on to a real romance, which found its way onto a music score. Chopin's piano concertos, written when he was 20-ish and very much in love with a fellow music student and budding singer called Constantia.

love. Now for a complete contrast, Karol Szymanowski, an expert at creating sensuous, exotic, Eastern sounds. The immediate association here is, of course, the strange Bacchanalian scene from his opera King Roger and the lilting Roxana song from the same opera, not to mention all that Highland vitality and wildness. But there's also Szymanowski's Symphony No. 3, the Song of the Night, based on texts from Rumi, translated by leading Polish mystic poet Tadeusz Myciński. And yes, this is a night song that breathes sensuality.

scene, we've gone from allegorical love to youthful and romantic love and to erotic love. And lastly, for something even different, Mieczysław Karłowicz's three eternal songs. Karłowicz had a fascination with star-crossed love, some say because of his own unhappy experiences, but his inspiration for the eternal songs came from his solitary climbs in the High Tatras and the mystical experience of an almost altered state of consciousness which he achieved when he was alone on a peak with just the sky above him. So to end with, a fragment from the song of Eternal Longing. In the music magazine, that's all. I'm your host, Elżbieta Krajewska.

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This is Patrick Trompis with a letter from Poland. This week, who do we think we are? The first of two letters looking at how, through good manners, we attempt to define who we are. There are quite a few thinkers, many in the English-speaking world and of a positivist disposition, who say or imply that definitions are an easy thing. Before we start our discussion, we should define our terms, they say. Like at the top of a contract or a mathematical proof. So we don't wind up engaging in merely verbal disputes, where we basically agree, but you mean one thing by a word and I mean something else, and we get into a muddle. Someone who thought more effort was needed to give words meaning was the sociologist Max Weber, who said that the definition of a keyword like religion in his context, quote, could not possibly come at the beginning, but might stand at the end of an investigation. You need to go through Weber's examples and analyses to get a feel for what he means by religion or other key concepts of his like asceticism, rationality, the disenchantment of the world, or perhaps, clearest of all, the Protestant ethic. Greek temples are another place where great effort is made to define who we are as people. Scare quotes, decorating Greek temples are extensive works about battles with Amazons and centaurs, with gods and people, all attempting to define our place in the universe. Greek myth is full of stories about what happens to those who do not follow.

0: follow the diverse codes for humans and gods, the rules which set the human and the divine apart. In Poland, by following good manners, we hope to be kulturalne, a difficult word based on kultura, culture. It means a little more than the English polite, but is somewhat less demanding than the English cultivated. And we hope to avoid being a cham, another Polish word meaning today something like an oaf or a boor. It comes from the name of Noah's son, Ham, and his association with servitude, but it became a term of abuse as well as the name of a social class in Poland, like peasant in some English mouths. Let's look at some characteristically Polish cases of good and bad manners and see what is the implicit goal of human development, giving meaning to the etiquette. We saw in a previous letter that in Poland, as in many cultures, we don't want to hear or see too much of your eating. The comparison with animals is sometimes made. Animals bring their face to the food. We humans bring the food to our mouths, the parent commands. By eating politely, we distance ourselves from our animal nature, in being aware of others and not wolfing down food greedily. In Poland, contempt for political elites is often expressed by referring to the koryta, a trough for animals. This is a jibe at both corruption and manners, sometimes as a cynical acceptance of this corruption. Something like, your party had their time at the trough, now it's our turn. Greetings are an important area of manners in Poland where the rules are not quite agreed upon in practice. It's generally polite to say dzień dobry, good day, when entering an office or doctor's waiting room. Elderly or more traditional people often declare dzień dobry in quite a loud, resonant, theatrical voice as they enter a shop, not addressing anyone in particular, addressing the space, perhaps. I have some old friends who still say dzień dobry the first time they see me on any given day, as if greeting person and day together, rather than using the informal cześć. In the past, men, and today men and women, shake hands the first time they meet on a particular day. Not, as in England, for example, where you only shake hands on your very first meeting, in this life, as it were. In a similar way, not going to your host and saying do widzenia, goodbye, when you're leaving a gathering, appears cold or ungrateful in Poland. At the very least, it may be referred to as an English exit, just as the English refer to an Irish goodbye here. The importance of recognition and meeting in Polish culture are both reflected in the discussions of the late Father Józef Tischner's philosophy of drama. He saw great significance in the meeting of people face to face, an encounter being an event in which the other person manifests their uniqueness and changes the situation of the person encountering them. His thoughts recall Indian mystical traditions where who you meet in this life reflects a higher order, part of what is predetermined, connected to karma. Let's close with three lines from Tischner. Encountering another human being is, in the deepest sense of the word, an event. Things appear through appearances, faces reveal themselves. Faces are traces of transcendence.
1: Focus, a weekly roundup of events in Polish culture and the arts.
2: If you have 12 million people out of 36 that visited cinemas, well, that's great. You have one third of the people watching your films.
3: After 21 years in Hollywood, I feel very strong need to be here as well, to work with young artists here, but also to contribute to my field here, means film music in Poland.
4: Szymanowski. 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

0: Continent. I'm Agnieszka Bielawska. At the end of last week, the president of the Polish Olympic Committee was arrested and charged with accepting financial gain and invoking influence in connection with the Sonderkrypto affair. The International Olympic Committee presented three possible solutions of solving the crisis, the worst of which would involve suspending Polish athletes from the international stage. Polish Radio's Marcin Matuszewski has this report.
1: The so-called Sonderkrypto affair is an ongoing massive financial and political scandal centered on the collapse of one of Central Europe's largest cryptocurrency exchanges, the Polish-owned Sonderkrypto, formerly known as BitBay. Things escalated dramatically in April 2026 when the platform froze all customer withdrawals and then collapsed. As a result, tens of thousands of mostly Polish customers lost more than 80 million euro in cryptocurrencies, although some reports suggest the amount may be at least twice as high. Various journalist investigations that followed linked Sonderkrypto to prominent figures of Poland's formerly ruling Conservative Law and Justice Party and the far-right Konfederacja Party, and to organized crime in Poland and Russia, Polish Radio's information agency reported. Last week, a breakthrough in the Sonderkrypto affair was announced by Poland's Justice Minister, as the owner of the bankrupt crypto exchange Przemysław Kral decided to cooperate with the prosecutor's office. Possibly as a result of his testimony, the president of the Sonderkrypto-sponsored Polish Olympic Committee was arrested on Thursday, and on Friday he was charged with accepting financial gain and trading in influence. According to reports, the Law and Justice-affiliated head of the Polish Olympic Committee, Radosław P., surname obscured for legal reasons, allegedly received a watch worth 40,000 euro from Przemysław Kral. In return, journalists claim he promised the Sonderkrypto CEO to intercede on his behalf with the Law and Justice government's then prime minister and with then president of Poland's Office for Competition and Consumer Protection. Poland's Minister of Sport, Jakub Rutnicki, called for the resignation of the detained official and urged the board of the Polish Olympic Committee to take immediate action on this matter. Never in history has one person caused such a dramatic damage to the image of the Polish Olympic Committee, built on so many years of hard work and successes of the country's Olympians. I hope the board of this institution will convene very soon and make stern decisions, because every day its current president remains in office is not only a disaster for the image of Poland on an international arena, but also a disaster for Polish Olympism as such.
2: Katastrofa polskiego olimpizmu.
1: The International Olympic Committee has swiftly reacted to the arrest, and Polish media outlet Onet has obtained an internal letter from the Polish Olympic Committee Vice President Tomasz Hamera to the institution's members, which followed. In the document, three possible paths are outlined. The first is the Polish Olympic Committee chief's voluntary resignation. However, it is unlikely, as he pleads innocence and insists he is the victim of a political game. A second possible path is that the Polish Olympic Committee board suspends or dismisses the president due to damage to the institution's reputation he caused or his inability to continue serving in his position. The third outlined scenario is an intervention by the International Olympic Committee, which would be the case if the Polish Olympic Committee fails to resolve its issues internally. This, however, might result even in a temporary suspension of Poland's membership by the IOC in the case of which Polish athletes would not be able to participate in the Olympic Games, including the Youth Olympic Games. The International Olympic Committee sent us a very clear message. This mess must be cleaned up. I am convinced that the entire sports community understands the situation Polish Olympism found itself in. Myself, I have appealed to the International Olympic Committee to help us in this dramatic and very difficult situation. There is only one way forward. From among the Polish Olympic Committee vice presidents, a person must be chosen to lead the institution until new leadership is elected. This is the time for a thorough cleanup, and immediate action is essential.
3: To jest czas na oczyszczenie, na podjęcie natychmiastowych działań.
1: Poland's sports minister said. The Polish Olympians Association president, four

0: 10-time Summer Games race walking gold medalist Robert Korzeniowski said that given the situation, he cannot imagine any other scenario than recalling the Polish Olympic Committee president, especially that it was already in the works even before the arrest. On May 29th already, 82 legal members of the Polish Olympic Committee submitted a motion to convene a general meeting to vote on the president's dismissal. The president did not proceed with this motion despite being summoned to do so again by the board. Given the current situation, however, his temporary replacement may greenlight moving on with the notion once they are appointed. Work is underway to arrange the meetings of the Polish Olympic Committee Presidium and Board, and I think this week will be a very busy one for all of us. Due to reasonable concerns about possible obstruction of justice on the part of the suspect, the court ordered the current president of the Polish Olympic Committee to spend the next 3 months in custody. Radosław P. has pleaded not guilty, but if his transgressions are proven, he faces up to 8 years in prison.
1: A report by Marcin Matuszewski. Polish and Czech officials have been highlighting the country's positive relations in response to a disinformation campaign claiming Poland wanted to seize Czech territory. Media reports say security officials in both states suspect Russia of being behind the campaign. A report by Radio Prague's Ian Willoughby.
2: The Polish Prime Minister Donald Tusk put out an unusual social media post. A cute illustration showed Poland's Rexio animated dog and Czech cartoon character Little Mole smiling together at the two states' mutual border. Rexio and Krtek have known this for ages, wrote Mr. Tusk in Czech. Poland and Czechia are true friends. The previous day, Czech news outlet Seznam Zprávy had reported that a disinformation campaign was falsely claiming that Poland was seeking to seize a small area of Czech territory in Silesia. This land was awarded to the Czechs in a settlement to a conflict stemming from 1938, and the two sides have long sought to resolve the dispute. Seznam Zprávy said that security officials in both Warsaw and Prague suspected that Russia was behind the deceit. The campaign included a dummy Czech news site, a falsified social media account of Czechia's ambassador to Warsaw, and a suspicious-looking Czech-organized demonstration purportedly set for this Saturday. Alongside positive proclamations issued in Poland, the foreign ministry here in Prague put out a post on Thursday saying the neighbouring state was among Czechia's closest and most important partners. I discussed the whole issue with Viktor Daniek, an analyst with Czech Radio's Plus Station.
3: It's quite sophisticated, I would say. It's not just a random thing that would appear and then fade away. It was a coordinated campaign, I would even say, where there was part of diplomatic communication that was fake, obviously, that was published on a news portal, also fake, mimicking our own Czech Radio's news portal. There were a couple of groups on Facebook spreading this fake news, and there were even calls on Facebook for a demonstration in Třinec, in eastern part of Czechia, against the supposed move by Poland to seize part of Czechia's territory, which is utter nonsense, obviously. But anyway, this is not a joke or some random attack. This is obviously a coordinated operation abusing an existing dispute between Czechia and Poland, however dispute that is there for a long time and that is definitely not going to be solved by a means of force.
2: I noticed that this seemed to get more attention in Poland, and there were more statements from the Poles, Tusk, Sikorski, and the foreign ministry. They all posted about it here. There seemed to be less response. Why do you think that might be?
3: Partially because Poland in this story is the supposed aggressor, the one who wants to seize territory by force, which is not true. Radosław Sikorski, you mentioned, he noted on X or reminded that the fact that Poland in the past, in 1938, annexed part of Czechoslovakia territory was one of the stupidest thing of Polish foreign policy in history. So I think there's this historical context that is more sensitive even for Poland than for Czechia nowadays, I would say.
2: The whole thing made me think, if Moscow really is behind this, on how many

0: fronts are they operating in the information war?
1: It's bizarre how much work and effort they are willing to put into something that's obviously ridiculous. But they do this systematically over and over again everywhere.

0: of Russian tactics, and that's obviously, if Russians are behind it, and everything seems that they are, who else would do this? It absolutely fits into the tactics and to the rule book we saw everywhere.
1: That was a report by Ian Willoughby from Radio Prague. The first tranche, worth €2.5 billion from the Security Action for Europe programme, known as SAFE, has been deposited into Romania's accounts. Lacrimiora Simon from Radio Romania International has this report.
2: Romania received its first payment of €2.5 billion through the Security Action for Europe instrument known as SAFE. The tranche represents 15% of the total allocation of €16.7 billion and will support priority investments in defense and the modernization of military capabilities. European Commissioner for Defense and Space Andrius Kubilius said the payment marks an important milestone for European defense and for a more sovereign Europe. In his view, the funding will strengthen Romania's defense capabilities and industrial base while also contributing to Europe's security. In Bucharest, the head of the Prime Minister's office, Mihai Jurca, stated that through SAFE, priority investments in defense will be accelerated. Military capabilities will be modernized and aligned with common European objectives. The Romanian defense industry will be strengthened in cooperation with its European counterpart, and interoperability among defense and security forces will be enhanced. The Romanian government already knows how it will allocate these funds. Thus, of the total €16.7 billion, the largest share, over €9 billion, will go to the Ministry of National Defense. The Romanian government has already signed contracts to purchase over 200 infantry fighting vehicles, 2 maritime patrol vessels and 2 diver response vessels, 11 air defense systems, 34 military drone systems, over 900 Mistral surface-to-air missiles, used for close-in air defense, and 6 helicopters for transporting troops and military equipment. One of the contracts, worth €5.7 billion, was signed with the German defense contractor Rheinmetall, which described the deal as the largest package of international contracts in the company's recent history. The German group, which has been active on the Romanian markets for several years through its subsidiary Rheinmetall Automechanica, headquartered in Mediaș in central Romania, is set to invest several hundred million euros more in our country, which will lead to the creation of thousands of new jobs and the subcontracting of over 200 companies that will serve the supply chain. The Ministry of Transport will also receive funds from the SAFE program allocation, specifically €4.2 billion. The funds will be used to complete the sections of the A7 highway, which connects southern Romania to the northern border with Ukraine, and the A8 highway, which crosses the eastern Carpathians and links the historical regions of Transylvania and Moldavia to the Republic of Moldova, hence its name, the Union Highway. With a budget of €150 million, the SAFE instrument is part of the European Commission's ReArm Europe Readiness 2030 plan, which aims to unlock over €800 billion in defense investments across the European Union. Brussels has stated that subsequent payments under SAFE will be granted to Romania as the established objectives are met.
1: That was a report by Lacrimiora Simon. What if public transport could become the backbone of a more sustainable city? Patricia Balayova from Radio Slovakia International tried to find the answer.
3: What does the future of urban transport look like? For many cities, it is not just about replacing petrol and diesel cars with electric ones. It is also about making public transport easier to use and connecting it with walking, cycling, shared bikes and other forms of mobility. In Žilina, Slovakia, this is being tested as part of a European research project called SPINE. Tibor Petrov is a researcher specializing in intelligent transport systems at the University of Žilina.
4: Moje meno je Tibor Petrov a som výskumník v oblasti inteligentných dopravných systémov.
5: My name is Tibor Petrov and I am a researcher in intelligent transport systems.

0: at the University of Žilina. Today, I would like to introduce the SPINE project, an international project funded by the European Union under the Horizon Europe program.
1: SPINE brings together 11 cities and research organizations across Europe. Its goal is to help cities move toward carbon neutrality by making public transport more attractive and better connected with other forms of sustainable mobility.
0: SPINE aims to accelerate the transition towards carbon-neutral cities by strengthening public transport and connecting it with new mobility services, such as shared transport and micromobility. It also connects public transport with active forms of transport, such as walking and cycling, with new information systems that can encourage people to use public transport more often.
1: But SPINE does not impose one solution on all 11 cities. Each city identifies its own priorities.
0: Žilina is a Slovak city participating in the SPINE project. There are 11 cities involved in total, but each of them is working on different solutions. Each city identified the areas it wanted to improve for passengers and then selected the technical solutions that best suited its needs.
1: In Žilina, one of those priorities was simple but essential, giving people better information about how to get around.
0: One important factor in passenger satisfaction is having the right information at the right time. Passengers need to know when their bus is coming and how they can get to their destination. So the SPINE project introduced two solutions in Žilina: digital information screens and a multimodal journey planner.
1: The Journey Planner is part of Žilina's Smart City platform. Instead of looking at just one form of transport, it combines several.
0: It is a web application available through the Smart City platform of Žilina. Passengers can enter their destination and the system finds a route using public transport, shared bicycles and walking. It uses real-time information about bus and trolleybus arrivals as well as the availability of shared bicycles.
1: Another SPINE solution tackles a very different problem, finding a parking space.
0: We introduce an intelligent parking system on Antona Bernolaka Street in Žilina. Instead of sensors in the road, special cameras detect which parking spaces are occupied and which are free. The information is then displayed on digital signs near the street and is also available through the city's smart platform.
1: But smart parking is not only about helping drivers find the space faster. It can also influence whether they decide to drive at all.
0: If I check the Smart City platform before leaving home and see that there are no free parking spaces, I might decide to leave my car at home and use public transport instead. The system can also reduce unnecessary emissions caused by drivers searching for parking.
1: And this is where the different parts of SPINE come together. Digital information, journey planning, shared bicycles, and smart parking are all designed to make sustainable transport easier and to encourage people to choose alternatives to the car.
0: Our goal is to show that modern, digitalized public transport, together with new mobility services, can become a real alternative to individual car transport. It can also support a more sustainable and healthier way of life in our cities.
1: And why SPINE? The name says it all. A spine is a backbone, and the project sees public transport as the backbone of sustainable urban mobility. But perhaps the real test of such a project is not what happens on a screen or in a research paper. It is how people respond to these changes in everyday life. For Tibor Petro, one of the most rewarding moments came during European Mobility Week in Žilina.
0: One of the things that made me very happy was an event we organized during European Mobility Week last year. We had a stand in front of a primary school and talked to children and their parents about the SPINE project. We received very positive feedback. People supported the solutions because they could see how they could improve everyday life in the city.
1: The second event focused on another group of urban travelers. Cyclists.
0: The second event was Breakfast for Cyclists, which the city organizes every year during European Mobility Week. We talked to cyclists about the problems they face in

0: the city and also received valuable feedback on the solutions we are introducing through Spine.
1: From digital information and journey planning to shared bicycles and smart parking, Spine is trying to connect the different pieces of urban transport. And perhaps that is the central idea behind the project. Public transport does not have to compete with other forms of mobility. It can connect them.
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0: I'm Michał Kubicki, hello and welcome to another edition of From the Archives. On the eve of the 87th anniversary of the outbreak of World War II, I invite you to listen to an interview with the legendary American photoreporter Julian Bryan, who arrived in Warsaw on September the 4th, 1939. 12 days later, his appeal for assistance to the city's population was broadcast by Polish radio.
1: President Roosevelt and the people of America, listen to my story. And those who listen, please write it down word for word. I speak from the besieged city of Warsaw, Poland. There are 42 of us American citizens here today. My name is Bryan, Julian Bryan, American photographer. 9 American consuls have bravely remained here at their post to protect some 33 other American citizens who remain. These consuls by name are Davis, Cramp, Blake, Herring, Jenkins, Bailey, Berkland, Chelinsky, and Dr. Wickman. Besides these officers, there are 33 men, women, and children who now live in the cellars under the American Embassy. So far, they are all safe and well, though under constant fire and bombing for 10 long days. During this time, we have been cut off from all communication with the outside world. And now I have this chance to get a message through to America. My appeal is not for help for us, for we are American citizens, and there are only a few of us. But my job today is to tell you a simple story of what I have seen with my own eyes during these last 10 days. Yesterday, I saw 4 women picking

potatoes in the open fields outside of Warsaw. 50 yards away lay the bodies of two other peasant women, dead only a few hours from the machine gun bullets of a German plane sweeping low. As I talked to those still living, a little girl of 10 rushed up, sobbing hysterically, and fell on her knees before the body of her dead sister. She had just been told the news. She shrieked, "Oh, my sister, why have you changed? Why are you no longer beautiful?" Nearby, a little boy of 5 played all alone. His mother lay dead upon the ground near him. He could not understand. Last Sunday morning, an old wooden church in a poor worker's section nearby called Novo Brudno was bombed. When the planes were heard overhead, the young priest managed to get all of his people out of the church just in time. When I came the next day, I found that a German bomb had destroyed one entire wing and left a hole 30 feet across. No military objects nearby, only poor workers and their families. And their entire district burned out, with the exception of a few houses. Only the chimneys are left in many places. Even the walls of the houses are now down. I saw an old woman puttering about what was once her kitchen. She is now in the open air. At least she has rescued one sad tea kettle from the stove and has put it down to clean it and to prepare some sort of supper for her family. A boy of 10 has found his football. This is all that he has left. No clothes, no food, but his football remains. Two youngsters are absorbed in a Polish Mickey Mouse funny paper, but their father with his bandaged head takes us to the rear of his home. Here is another house. A bomb has killed 4 people in this place. They are burying these dead upon the spot. Beyond is a cemetery with one great bomb hole 30 feet across in the center, showing bones and skulls glistening in the sunlight. Even the dead in Warsaw have no peace. 100 yards away, another house demolished by German bombs. 7 working people killed. The body of a small boy has just been uncovered from the wreckage. A woman nearby with her head blown off. Near to her is a woman with child, dead. What will these survivors do? No water, no electric lights, no heat, no telephone, no houses for most of them. The answer is the spirit of the Polish people. After the first actual physical shock of the bombs, they are now barely, a few hours later, readjusting. The dead are being buried. The homeless are being taken in by those who still have some sort of shelter. Water and telephone lines are already being repaired. They are carrying on, these people. They are not giving up. They are not running away. Everyone remains at his post. 2 nights ago, I saw the great fires which swept the old Jewish quarter and the Danzig railway station. Incendiary bombs were dropped in a 5:30 raid, and by 9 o'clock that evening, whole blocks had been razed to the ground. Nearing the fires, I saw long lines of homeless people escaping on foot and by wagon and pushcart with their pitiful belongings. Closer, hundreds of able-bodied men still fighting the fire bravely. At least 20 city blocks of houses had been torn to the ground. In Novi Mestia district, a beautiful new 5-story apartment house, there we found a bomb had made a direct hit, and neatly, as though made with an ice cream scoop, had sliced off the upper 5 stories. 10 were known to be killed here. Many more bodies are believed to still remain in the debris. Across the street, in one of the newest and finest hospitals in all Warsaw, a special hospital for women, are many victims dead and wounded from the bombing in that apartment house. They were brought in here. I saw myself 5 dead bodies, all women, out of 14 who had been killed. 2 wards were filled with wounded from 1 bombing. The hospital itself was emptied of its upper floors and was functioning largely in the basement. In one long cellar, for example, without beds but on mattresses upon the floor, I counted 31 women with newly arrived babies. One little tot, no more than a week old, had had a bad head wound. Several of the mothers had been wounded. But above all, I was amazed by the spirit of the doctors and these nurses, for they were calm. They were not hysterical. With a bravery and unselfishness that is unbelievable, they are carrying on under fire. They will not quit their posts. None of us here understand this unrestrained murder of the civilian population of Poland, except for one thing. It is apparently clearly intended to break down completely the morale of the Polish people. And the amazing thing is that it definitely has

0: has not done this. Neither the Polish soldiers nor the civilians, men and women behind the lines, are giving up. Another hour has passed since I wrote these words. It is now 2:30 Warsaw time. Hundreds of shells, not bombs, have been dropped upon the city during this last hour. The American consulate, just a block from us, has been hit. The great round Lutheran church down the street has also been hit and is burning. A dozen bomb hits alone along Ujaskovskaya and Novi Sviat, and many wounded being carried into Red Cross stations. The enemy is close to us. No one doubts that, my friend. But we, the 42 Americans here in Warsaw, we can do little except watch and wait patiently and as bravely as we can. But I can and must speak for the Polish people over the air tonight to tell everyone in America, including you, President Roosevelt and Secretary of State Hull, what has happened to us here and to the 35 million innocent Polish people. America must act. It must help. She must demand that this most dreadful slaughter of modern times be stopped. 130 million Americans, we ask you in the name of decency and justice and Christianity, not to help us, the little group of 42 Americans here, but to help these brave Polish people. Goodbye to you all, and remember, as we say goodbye, we are not afraid. And I personally send my love to my own wife and son, and so do each of the American consuls and the men and women here. Send their love to their own families. Farewell. And help not us, but Poland.
1: On September the 21st, Julian Bryan left Warsaw, taking with him several thousand feet of motion pictures and some 700 photos of the besieged city. A selection of them was published in December 1939 on the covers of American Look and Life magazines, and the 10-minute film entitled Siege had an audience of 80 million. After the war, during his visits in 1946, 1959, and 1974, Julian Bryan made shots of some of the places and people featured on his wartime photos. Continuing from the archives, I invite you to listen to an interview which Julian Bryan gave for Polish radio during his visit in 1974.
2: Mr. Bryan, I would like our conversation today to be devoted almost completely to your meetings with Poland. You came to this country for the first time somewhere in 1936. Was this just a fact of fate, or was this just an assignment, or were you personally interested in coming to the country then?
3: I had no exact assignment. Actually, I was a freelance. And I earned my living. I was a professional lecturer, you might say. I spoke at universities, at churches, at big halls, auditoriums in America, with silent film, but I spoke with it. And so I traveled, not extensively, but I had a crew, two friends, two Americans, and we made, in those two summers, the general tour of 36 and 7, but a short time, no more than 2 or 3 weeks each time. It was a getting acquainted with Poland. Not only Warsaw, but Krakow and Katowice. We did the zinc mine. We saw the coal mines. We went to Gdynia, where they were building the port.
2: And the results of these visits, the first tour of the country, yeah, were films and photographs?
3: I did still photographs, and I also did motion pictures at the time.
2: And then 1939, September 1939, the outbreak of the Second World War.
3: How did I happen to come? I was in Switzerland and in Holland for 2 months that summer. I had a new son, just born in March, Sam Bryan, who has been with me on this trip. He's now, we know how old he is because this is the 35th anniversary of the war, and it's his 35th anniversary. So I left his mother in June and the boy, little baby, and I went to Holland for a month, and then I spent a month in Switzerland, making in each country a film for children, children of Holland and children of Switzerland. They were both quite nice films, they were very simple, and I was through the one in Switzerland, which was near Interlaken, near the Jungfrau, We made lovely simple

0: film on a Swiss village and a family. And then on the 31st of August, during the latter part, I had enough film left over. I knew that there was excitement in Germany. I'd been in Germany before and made films in 37 of Hitler and apartheid talk. So I had some sense politically of what was like a correspondent. And I felt that I better go to Warsaw, but I could not go directly. And so on the 31st of August in 1939, at 10 at night, I left Geneva and took me 7 days to get to Warsaw by way of Italy and Zagreb. We never got to Warsaw. The center had been bombed, the station, and so we were stopped about 5 miles outside.
1: And what then, by foot?
0: And then I was arrested, very politely, by your Polish soldiers. And they took me, they were common soldiers, private, they took me to the major, and he was most courteous, and he saw my passport, and he knew I was an American. He thought I was crazy to come. Why didn't I go the other way? But anyway, they commandeered a droshky for me. That is, they got an old driver and all. And otherwise, I had my film, my camera, tripod, suitcase, and I couldn't have walked. I couldn't have moved my luggage. But it took me all the way to this hotel, the Rupeski, at 2, and I got here about 4 in the morning.
1: Which means that you arrived in Poland in the first week of the war. Probably the first effects of Hitler's attack on Poland were already evident everywhere.
0: Well, let me explain what happened, then the impressions. The first impression was the Hotel Europejski was empty, except a handful of people. Why was it empty on September 7th? Because all the correspondents, all the foreigners, the British, the French, the Americans, the ambassador, Ambassador Biddle, your entire government, Beck, Smigley-Ridge, they'd all gone. There was nothing. They left. There was just a few people. Oh, you have 1.5 million people in Warsaw, but I mean the top brass in government and the foreign correspondents. There were 400. When I got here, there were none. Not one. They'd gone. And so the impression was I was very nervous. What had happened? If this was the war, all war correspondents naturally want to get the pictures. I came to get the first pictures of World War II. Well, why should I be alone? And I was alone.
1: You were alone, and you had the very unique chance of taking pictures and filming Warsaw during the outbreak of the Second World War. These pictures later became history. They're known to people all over the world. Your film about Warsaw, the siege, is also well known. From a span of all these years, how do you look back at those times?
0: This is a great emotional experience for me. It was one of the great experiences of my life. I suddenly realized after a day or two that I was alone. I don't mean I was just taking responsibility as a great hero or a duty. I was very scared, very nervous. But the weather was good. I will tell you a secret about my staying in Warsaw. And it was just like the last sunny days here in Warsaw, just beautiful. And so the weather was good. I am a photographer. I was a photographer 35 years ago. It was irresistible just to get a few more pictures, one day, 2 day with the wonderful weather. And finally, about the 10th or say the 12th, when then maybe I thought I might go and escape Warsaw, it was too late. They stopped the war for 2 hours. Sometimes I like to think they stopped the war for me.
1: Mr. Bryan, you left Warsaw then, you published your pictures, you made your film. What you saw here somehow spread. People had the same opportunity to see it. Then you came back several times to Poland.
0: In 1948, I came back again, made a little tour, and went with a man named Vladislav Forbert, who's one of your greatest, ablest motion picture photographers. And he and I joined together, and we made quite a tour at that time of not just Warsaw, but of Poland. And then 58 and 59, and then about 6 or 8 years ago, I returned again. So I think altogether about 6 visits back. I had 2 objectives. One was actually to make material, new film, for my lectures. But it was only about 58 or 9. I became curious, and I don't think

0: many people have ever done this in the history of warfare, and it was to try to find the people of my family. I had no names except Radlinsky, who was my interpreter, and I had no idea that he was still alive. So through an express for Chorny, they made an enormous advertisement every day and said, if you know, remember Mr. Bryan, the man who took the pictures in September 39, will you come or write to express, come to the office so we can meet him and see him. And in that way, we found 20 people. So this, my going back then to see these people was not until 20 years later.
1: That's all in From the Archives. I'm Michał Kubicki, your host, saying goodbye and inviting you to tune in next week for another selection of Polish radio programs.
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3: 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Hello, I'm Krystyna Kołosowska. Welcome to Around Poland. This week we go to Wambierzyce, the Polish Jerusalem, in southwestern Poland.

0: The Virgin Mary Sanctuary in Wambierzyce, a village at the foot of the Stołowe Mountains, or Table Mountains, is the destination of many pilgrimages. It's a sunny Saturday and the place is swarming with people.
1: Bardzo serdeczne, bardzo. Tyle razy byłam w moim życiu.
2: It's a heartwarming experience to come here. I have been to Wambierzyce many times. I love this place. I'm a widow now, but when my husband lived, we used to come here every month. The basilica is breathtaking.
1: Cudo, bogactwo, bardzo śliczne.
0: When I came to Wambierzyce, a Czech television team were shooting a documentary there. Director Jiří Šindar explains.
3: Česká televize vyrábí už od roku 2001.
4: Since 2001, Czech television has been shooting a documentary series about important sites of religious cult in the north of the Czech Republic. Now we are also filming celebrations at sites often visited by Czech pilgrims, like this magnificent basilica at Wambierzyce.
0: The site, called the Silesian Jerusalem, offers an unforgettable spiritual and visual experience. Make sure to be prepared for many surprises, like the Josaphat Valley, alas with no olive groves or fig trees, and Mount Sinai. The local stream is called, of course, the Cedron. In Wambierzyce, you will come across the Well of Bethsabee, the Pond of Siloe, and will walk through the Gethsemane. The sanctuary originated between 1683 and 1725. When 17 entry gates were built alongside the Church of the Visitation of the Virgin Mary, a replica of the Solomon Temple, and about 100 Calvary chapels, Stations of the Cross.

0: I'm taken around the basilica by the parish priest, Father Ryszard Szkoła, who tells me how the cult of the Virgin Mary of Wambierzyce originated.
1: W tym świętym miejscu wszystko zaczęło się 8 wieków temu.
2: Everything began in this holy place 8 centuries ago. In the late 12th century, on this hill where the basilica now stands, there were only trees and a footpath leading across it. Someone, we don't know who, sculpted a small figure of Virgin Mary with Jesus and placed it in a hole in a linden tree. People walked by, some of them looked at it and made a sign of the cross. Some bowed, many stopped here to pray. Among them, there was a blind man, Jan from Raszew. He often

0: sat in front of the figure and prayed. One day, a miracle happened. He regained his eyesight. News of it spread around and more pilgrims started to come to this place. An altar was built and priests began to celebrate masses. The cult of the Virgin Mary of Wambierzyce grew, spreading around.
1: Inside, the church looks imposing with its beautiful frescoes and sculptures, including the early 18th century pulpit. One of the wall paintings is especially interesting as it shows the visitation of the Virgin Mary against the background of the local Silesian landscape, which is quite unusual. But of course, the main treasure, as Father Ryszard Szkoła said, is in the presbytery where the small figure of the Virgin Mary of Wambierzyce can be seen. Wambierzyce is also famous for its Stations of the Cross, tableaus representing scenes from the Passion of Christ, his suffering and death. One of the curious here is the figure of Saint Wildefortis, the legendary bearded female. The Christ-like ancient martyr was crucified at her father's order. According to a legend, she was a Christian daughter of a pagan king of Portugal who wanted her to marry a pagan prince. She was determined to remain faithful to her vows of chastity and prayed to God to disfigure her body so that the prince would reject her. God caused a beard to grow on her face. There are about 100 Stations of the Cross at which pilgrims pray and meditate.
2: Ja tu na przykład przyjeżdżam od czwarty raz chyba jestem.
3: This is the fourth time that I have come here. We usually go up the hill to a small chapel where we pray, for example, for successful passing of exams. And our wishes always come true. It is a beautiful place to which we return with pleasure.
1: Many visitors are Germans, like this expellee I met, one of the millions of German citizens expelled from Poland after the war, when its western border was shifted westwards in compensation for land grabbed by the Soviet Union in the east.
4: We are coming from Germany, from Hanover here, and I born in this country here in 1945, and I must wake. Vertrieben, wie heißt vertrieben? Weiß ich auch nicht. I was a little boy, yeah? 7 years old. And I must wake. No.
5: You were expelled?
4: Yeah, expelled, vertrieben. To Hanover. I was here the sixth visit here.
1: A must-see in Wambierzyce is a clockwork nativity made up of 800 wooden figures, of which 300 can move, thanks to an old but still working clockwork mechanism. It took watchmaker Longinus Wittig, a Czech by origin, 28 years to build. The central part of this nativity is devoted to the birth of Christ, complete with the Virgin Mary and child in a manger, Joseph the Magi and shepherds, as well as God the Father, surrounded by angels and cherubims. So it's really worthwhile going to Wambierzyce. And that's it in this edition of Around Poland from me, Krystyna Kowalsowska in Warsaw. 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
1: This is Patrick Trompis with a letter from Poland. This week, who do we think we are? The first of two letters looking at how, through good manners, we attempt to define who we are. There are quite a few thinkers, many in the English-speaking world and of a positivist disposition, who say or imply that definitions are an easy thing. Before we start our discussion, we should define our terms, they say. Like at the top of a contract or a mathematical proof. So we don't wind up engaging in merely verbal disputes, where we basically agree, but you mean one thing by a word and I mean something else, and we get into a muddle. Someone who thought more effort was needed to give words meaning was the sociologist Max Weber, who said that the definition of a keyword like religion in his context, quote, could not possibly come at the beginning, but might stand at the end of an investigation. You need to go through Weber's examples and analyses to get a feel for what he means by religion or other key concepts of his like asceticism, rationality, the disenchantment of the world, or perhaps, clearest of all, the Protestant ethic. Greek temples are another place where great effort is made to define who we are as people. Scare quotes, decorating Greek temples are extensive works about battles with Amazons and centaurs, with gods and people, all attempting to define our place in the universe. Greek myth is full of stories about what happens to those who do not follow the diverse codes for humans and gods, the rules which set the human and the divine apart. In Poland, by following good manners, we hope to be kulturalne, a difficult word based on kultura, culture. It means a little more than the English polite, but is somewhat less demanding than the English cultivated. And we hope to avoid being a cham, another Polish word meaning today something like an oaf or a boor. It comes from the name of Noah's son, Ham, and his association with servitude, but it became a term of abuse as well as the name of a social class in Poland, like peasant in some English mouths.

0: skills. Let's look at some characteristically Polish cases of good and bad manners and see what is the implicit goal of human development, giving meaning to the etiquette. We saw in a previous letter that in Poland, as in many cultures, we don't want to hear or see too much of your eating. The comparison with animals is sometimes made. Animals bring their face to the food. We humans bring the food to our mouths, the parent commands. By eating politely, we distance ourselves from our animal nature, in being aware of others and not wolfing down food greedily. In Poland, contempt for political elites is often expressed by referring to the koryta, a trough for animals. This is a jibe at both corruption and manners. Sometimes there's a cynical acceptance of this corruption. Something like, your party had their time at the trough, now it's our turn. Greetings are an important area of manners in Poland where the rules are not quite agreed upon in practice. It's generally polite to say dzień dobry, good day, when entering an office or doctor's waiting room. Elderly or more traditional people often declare dzień dobry in quite a loud, resonant, theatrical voice as they enter a shop, not addressing anyone in particular, addressing the space, perhaps. I have some old friends who still say dzień dobry the first time they see me on any given day, as if greeting person and day together, rather than using the informal cześć. In the past, men, and today men and women, shake hands the first time they meet on a particular day. Not, as in England, for example, where you only shake hands on your very first meeting, in this life, as it were. In a similar way, not going to your host and saying do widzenia, goodbye, when you're leaving a gathering, appears cold or ungrateful in Poland. At the very least, it may be referred to as an English exit, just as the English refer to an Irish goodbye here. The importance of recognition and meeting in Polish culture are both reflected in the discussions of the late Father Józef Tischner's philosophy of drama. He saw great significance in the meeting of people face to face, an encounter being an event in which the other person manifests their uniqueness and changes the situation of the person encountering them. His thoughts recall Indian mystical traditions where who you meet in this life reflects a higher order, part of what is predetermined, connected to karma. Let's close with three lines from Tischner. Encountering another human being is, in the deepest sense of the word, an event. Things appear through appearances, faces reveal themselves. Faces are traces of transcendence.
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2: If you have 12 million people out of 36 that visited cinemas, well, that's great. You have one third of the people watching your films.
3: After 21 years in Hollywood, I feel very strong need to be here as well, to work with young artists here, but also to contribute to my field here, means film, music in Poland.
4: Szymanowski. In continental Europe, unfortunately, is rather forgotten, and I think this is a real waste because he is an extremely exciting composer, and the beauty of his music is really universal.
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5: You're tuned to Warsaw. Welcome to Europe East to look at life and events in this part of the continent. I'm Agnieszka Bielawska. At the end of last week, the president of the Polish Olympic Committee was arrested and charged with accepting financial gain and invoking influence in connection with the Zonda crypto affair. The International Olympic Committee presented three possible solutions of solving the crisis, the worst of which would involve suspending Polish athletes from the international stage. Polish Radio's Marcin Matuszewski has this report.
6: The so-called Zonda crypto affair is an ongoing massive financial and political scandal centered on the collapse of one of Central Europe's largest cryptocurrency exchanges.

0: exchanges, the Polish-owned Zonda Crypto, formerly known as BitBay. Things escalated dramatically in April 2026 when the platform froze all customer withdrawals and then collapsed. As a result, tens of thousands of mostly Polish customers lost more than 80 million euro in cryptocurrencies, although some reports suggest the amount may be at least twice as high. Various journalist investigations that followed linked Zonda Crypto to prominent figures of Poland's formerly ruling Conservative Law and Justice Party and the far-right Konfederacja Party, and to organized crime in Poland and Russia, Polish Radio's information agency reported. Last week, a breakthrough in the Zonda Crypto affair was announced by Poland's Justice Ministry, as the owner of the bankrupt crypto exchange, Przemysław Kral, decided to cooperate with the prosecutor's office. Possibly as a result of his testimony, the president of the Zonda Crypto-sponsored Polish Olympic Committee was arrested on Thursday, and on Friday he was charged with accepting financial gain and trading in influence. According to reports, the Law and Justice affiliated head of the Polish Olympic Committee, Radosław P., surname obscured for legal reasons, allegedly received a watch worth 40,000 euro from Przemysław Kral. In return, journalists claim he promised the Zonda Crypto CEO to intercede on his behalf with the Law and Justice government's then prime minister and with then president of Poland's Office for Competition and Consumer Protection. Poland's Minister of Sport, Jakub Rutnicki, called for the resignation of the detained official and urged the board of the Polish Olympic Committee to take immediate action on this matter. Never in history has one person caused such a dramatic damage to the image of the Polish Olympic Committee, built on so many years of hard work and successes of the country's Olympians. I hope the board of this institution will convene very soon and make stern decisions, because every day its current president remains in office is not only a disaster for the image of Poland on an international arena, but also a disaster for Polish Olympism as such.
1: Katastrofa polskiego olimpizmu.
0: The International Olympic Committee has swiftly reacted to the arrest, and Polish media outlet Onet has obtained an internal letter from the Polish Olympic Committee Vice President Tomasz Hamera to the institution's members, which followed. In the document, three possible paths are outlined. The first is the Polish Olympic Committee Chief's voluntary resignation. However, it is unlikely, as he pleads innocence and insists he is the victim of a political game. A second possible path is that the Polish Olympic Committee board suspends or dismisses the president due to damage to the institution's reputation he caused or his inability to continue serving in his position. The third outlined scenario is an intervention by the International Olympic Committee, which would be the case if the Polish Olympic Committee fails to resolve its issues internally. This, however, might result even in a temporary suspension of Poland's membership by the IOC, in the case of which Polish athletes would not be able to participate in the Olympic Games, including the Youth Olympic Games. The International Olympic Committee sent us a very clear message. This mess must be cleaned up. I am convinced that the entire sports community understands the situation Polish Olympism found itself in. Myself, I have appealed to the International Olympic Committee to help us in this dramatic and very difficult situation. There is only one way forward. From among the Polish Olympic Committee vice presidents, a person must be chosen to lead the institution until new leadership is elected. This is the time for a thorough cleanup, and immediate action is essential.
2: To jest czas na oczyszczenie, na podjęcie natychmiastowych działań.
0: Poland's sports minister said. The Polish Olympians Association president, four-time Summer Games racewalking gold medalist Robert Korzeniowski, said that given the situation, he cannot imagine any other scenario than recalling the Polish Olympic Committee president, especially that it was already in the works even before the arrest. On May 29th already, 82 legal members of the Polish Olympic Committee submitted a motion to convene a general meeting to vote on the president's dismissal. The president did not proceed with this motion despite being summoned to do so again by the board. Given the current situation, however, his temporary replacement

0: may greenlight moving on with the notion once they are appointed. Work is underway to arrange the meetings of the Polish Olympic Committee Presidium and Board, and I think this week will be a very busy one for all of us. Due to reasonable concerns about possible obstruction of justice on the part of the suspect, the court ordered the current president of the Polish Olympic Committee to spend the next 3 months in custody. Radosław P. has pleaded not guilty, but if his transgressions are proven, he faces up to 8 years in prison.
1: A report by Marcin Matuszewski. Polish and Czech officials have been highlighting the country's positive relations in response to a disinformation campaign claiming Poland wanted to seize Czech territory. Media reports say security officials in both states suspect Russia of being behind the campaign. A report by Radio Prague's Ian Willoughby.
2: The Polish Prime Minister Donald Tusk put out an unusual social media post. A cute illustration showed Poland's Rexio animated dog and Czech cartoon character Little Mole smiling together at the two states' mutual border. Rexio and Krtek have known this for ages, wrote Mr. Tusk in Czech. Poland and Czechia are true friends. The previous day, Czech news outlet Seznam Zprávy had reported that a disinformation campaign was falsely claiming that Poland was seeking to seize a small area of Czech territory in Silesia. This land was awarded to the Czechs in a settlement to a conflict stemming from 1938, and the two sides have long sought to resolve the dispute. Seznam Zprávy said that security officials in both Warsaw and Prague suspected that Russia was behind the deceit. The campaign included a dummy Czech news site, a falsified social media account of Czechia's ambassador to Warsaw, and a suspicious-looking Czech-organized demonstration purportedly set for this Saturday. Alongside positive proclamations issued in Poland, the foreign ministry here in Prague put out a post on Thursday saying the neighbouring state was among Czechia's closest and most important partners. I discussed the whole issue with Viktor Daniek, an analyst with Czech Radio's Plus Station.
3: It's quite sophisticated, I would say. It's not just a random thing that would appear and then fade away. It was a coordinated campaign, I would even say, where there was part of diplomatic communication that was fake, obviously, that was published on a news portal, also fake, mimicking our own Czech Radio's news portal. There were a couple of groups on Facebook spreading this fake news, and there were even calls on Facebook for a demonstration in Třinec, in eastern part of Czechia, against the supposed move by Poland to seize part of Czechia's territory, which is utter nonsense, obviously. But anyway, this is not a joke or some random attack. This is obviously a coordinated operation abusing an existing dispute between Czechia and Poland, however dispute that is there for a long time and that is definitely not going to be solved by a means of force.
2: I noticed that this seemed to get more attention in Poland, and there were more statements from the Poles, Tusk, Sikorski, and the foreign ministry. They all posted about it here. There seemed to be less response. Why do you think that might be?
3: Partially because Poland in this story is the supposed aggressor, the one who wants to seize territory by force, which is not true. Radosław Sikorski, you mentioned, he noted on X or reminded that the fact that Poland in the past, in 1938, annexed part of Czechoslovakia territory was one of the stupidest thing of Polish foreign policy in history. So I think there's this historical context that is more sensitive, even for Poland than for Czechia nowadays, I would say.
2: The whole thing made me think, if Moscow really is behind this, on how many fronts are they operating in the information war?
3: It's bizarre how much work and effort they are willing to put into something that's obviously ridiculous. But they do this systematically over and over again, everywhere throughout Europe. When you read annual reports by security services, this is precisely Russian tactics, to use any opportunity there is to seed distrust among EU member states, to use any possibility there is to just break European unity. And if there is a actually existing legal dispute between the two states, then just let's use it. This is part

0: of Russian tactics, and that's obviously, if Russians are behind it, and everything seems that they are, who else would do this? It absolutely fits into the tactics and to the rule book we saw everywhere.
1: That was a report by Ian Willoughby from Radio.

0: new rules through the Security Action for Europe instrument known as SAFE. The tranche represents 15% of the total allocation of 16.7 billion euros and will support priority investments in defense and the modernization of military capabilities. European Commissioner for Defense and Space Andrius Kubilius said the payment marks an important milestone for European defense and for a more sovereign Europe. In his view, the funding will strengthen Romania's defense capabilities and industrial base, while also contributing to Europe's security. In Bucharest, the head of the Prime Minister's office, Mihai Jurca, stated that through SAFE, priority investments in defense will be accelerated. Military capabilities will be modernized and aligned with common European objectives. The Romanian defense industry will be strengthened in cooperation with its European counterpart, and interoperability among defense and security forces will be enhanced. The Romanian government already knows how it will allocate these funds. Thus, of the total 16.7 billion euros, the largest share, over 9 billion euros, will go to the Ministry of National Defense. The Romanian government has already signed contracts to purchase over 200 infantry fighting vehicles, 2 maritime patrol vessels and 2 diver response vessels, 11 air defense systems, 34 military drone systems, over 900 Mistral surface-to-air missiles, used for close-in air defense, and 6 helicopters for transporting troops and military equipment. One of the contracts, worth 5.7 billion euros, was signed with the German defense contractor Rheinmetall, which described the deal as the largest package of international contracts in the company's recent history. The German group, which has been active on the Romanian markets for several years through its subsidiary Rheinmetall Automechanica, headquartered in Mediaș in central Romania, is set to invest several hundred million euros more in our country, which will lead to the creation of thousands of new jobs and the subcontracting of over 200 companies that will serve the supply chain. The Ministry of Transport will also receive funds from the SAFE program allocation, specifically 4.2 billion euros. The funds will be used to complete the sections of the A7 highway, which connects southern Romania to the northern border with Ukraine, and the A8 highway, which crosses the eastern Carpathians and links the historical regions of Transylvania and Moldavia to the Republic of Moldova, hence its name, the Union Highway. With a budget of 150 million euros, the SAFE instrument is part of the European Commission's ReArm Europe Readiness 2030 plan, which aims to unlock over 800 billion euros in defense investments across the European Union. Brussels has stated that subsequent payments under SAFE will be granted to Romania as the established objectives are met.
1: That was a report by Lacrimiora Simon. What if public transport could become the backbone of a more sustainable city? Patricia Balayova from Radio Slovakia International tried to find the answer.
2: What does the future of urban transport look like? For many cities, it is not just about replacing petrol and diesel cars with electric ones. It is also about making public transport easier to use and connecting it with walking, cycling, shared bikes and other forms of mobility. In Žilina, Slovakia, this is being tested as part of a European research project called SPINE. Tibor Petro is a researcher specializing in intelligent transport systems at the University of Žilina.
3: Moje meno je Tibor Petro a som výskumník v oblasti inteligentných dopravných systémov.
4: My name is Tibor Petro and I am a researcher in intelligent transport systems at the University of Žilina. Today, I would like to introduce the SPINE project, an international project funded by the European Union under the Horizon Europe program.
2: SPINE brings together 11 cities and research organizations across Europe. Its goal is to help cities move toward carbon neutrality by making public transport more attractive and better connected with other forms of sustainable mobility.
4: Spine aims to accelerate the transition towards carbon-neutral cities by strengthening public transport and connecting it with new mobility.

0: mobility services, such as shared transport and micromobility. It also connects public transport with active forms of transport, such as walking and cycling, with new information systems that can encourage people to use public transport more often.
1: But Spine does not impose one solution on all 11 cities. Each city identifies its own priorities.
0: Žilina is a Slovak city participating in the Spine project. There are 11 cities involved in total, but each of them is working on different solutions. Each city identified the areas it wanted to improve for passengers and then selected the technical solutions that best suited its needs.
1: In Žilina, one of those priorities was simple but essential, giving people better information about how to get around.
0: One important factor in passenger satisfaction is having the right information at the right time. Passengers need to know when their bus is coming and how they can get to their destination. So the Spine project introduced two solutions in Žilina: digital information screens and a multimodal journey planner.
1: The journey planner is part of Žilina's smart city platform. Instead of looking at just one form of transport, it combines several.
0: It is a web application available through the smart city platform of Žilina. Passengers can enter their destination and the system finds a route using public transport, shared bicycles and walking. It uses real-time information about bus and trolley bus arrivals as well as the availability of shared bicycles.
1: Another Spine solution tackles a very different problem, finding a parking space.
0: We introduce an intelligent parking system on Antona Bernolaka Street in Žilina. Instead of sensors in the road, special cameras detect which parking spaces are occupied and which are free. The information is then displayed on digital signs near the street and is also available through the city's smart platform.
1: But smart parking is not only about helping drivers find the space faster, it can also influence whether they decide to drive at all.
0: If I check the smart city platform before leaving home and see that there are no free parking spaces, I might decide to leave my car at home and use public transport instead. The system can also reduce unnecessary emissions caused by drivers searching for parking.
1: And this is where the different parts of Spine come together. Digital information, journey planning, shared bicycles, and smart parking are all designed to make sustainable transport easier and to encourage people to choose alternatives to the car.
0: Our goal is to show that modern, digitalized public transport, together with new mobility services, can become a real alternative to individual car transport. It can also support a more sustainable and healthier way of life in our cities.
1: And why Spine? The name says it all. A spine is a backbone, and the project sees public transport as the backbone of sustainable urban mobility. But perhaps the real test of such a project is not what happens on a screen or in a research paper. It is how people respond to these changes in everyday life. For Tibor Petro, one of the most rewarding moments came during European Mobility Week in Žilina.
0: One of the things that made me very happy was an event we organized during European Mobility Week last year. We had a stand in front of a primary school and talked to children and their parents about the Spine project. We received very positive feedback. People supported the solutions because they could see how they could improve everyday life in the city.
1: The second event focused on another group of urban travelers. Cyclists.
0: The second event was Breakfast for Cyclists, which the city organizes every year during European Mobility Week. We talked to cyclists about the problems they face in the city and also received valuable feedback on the solutions we are introducing through Spine.
1: From digital information and journey planning to shared bicycles and smart parking, Spine is trying to connect the different pieces of urban transport. And perhaps that is the central idea behind the project. Public transport does not have to compete with other forms of mobility. It can connect them.
2: And that report by Patricia Balajova from Radio Slovakia International brought us to the end of this edition of Europe East from Agnieszka Wielawska. Thanks for joining me.

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1: You're tuned to Polish Radio, broadcasting from Warsaw. Welcome to Q&A, a show in which we take a look at the news, views, trends and phenomena in Polish and global society. I'm Danuta Isler. Welcome to the show. In this edition, every year the Good Country Index measures how much each country in the world contributes to the common good of humanity and the planet. According to its recent data, Poland ranks 23rd globally, which, as its author says, Simon Anholt, reflects a solid mid-tier contribution to the world relative to its size. I spoke to him to find out more about which country behaves well while contributing to the common good of humanity and whether he would advise the US and Russian presidents if approached.
2: I'm a researcher and I'm a policy advisor, so I advise governments around the world on how to behave.
1: Have you ever advised Polish authorities on how to behave, so to speak?
2: No, I don't think I ever have. I don't think they've ever asked me. I've been here several times, but I've never been asked.
1: Not yet. And you are a driving force behind something called Good Country Index.
2: Yeah.
1: Good in terms of good behavior, good in terms of good performance, good in terms of good ambitions economically.
2: Good in terms of contribution to the world outside your own border.
1: Is anyone good these days?
2: Yeah, many.
1: Okay.
2: And it's becoming more and more important, despite what certain people on the other side of the Atlantic would want us to believe, that the best thing you can be is the baddest country on earth. It's really not true. So the Good Country Index basically measures how much impact a country has on the world outside its own borders. So it's not domestic. That's a separate issue, which is measured in a million other ways.
1: Mm-hmm.
2: But what I like to measure is your positive and negative impact. So do you do more harm? Do you export more harm? Or do you export more benefits to the rest of the world? And Poland performs reasonably well.
1: How do you measure that?
2: Basically, it's cumulative. So we take what we call a composite index. So we take a lot of data, mainly from the UN family, measuring things like your CO2 emissions, the number of people you kill. Call me old-fashioned, but I think that's bad.
1: Oh, we don't kill people. We help them. Look at Ukraine.
2: Exactly. That's one of the reasons why you rank relatively high. And intellectual property. So, for example, how many collaborations do you have internationally on research and science? And
1: so wide scope of factors.
2: Very wide. There are seven categories. Ranging from health and wellness to economy to prosperity to peace and security. And across those, that's your average score.
1: You started saying Poland is doing relatively well.
2: Yeah. 23rd, I think, in the Good Country Index out of about 176 countries. So you're in the top echelons. You're in the top two deciles.
1: So one of the things that has contributed, like I already pointed, is probably

0: our assistance to our neighbors Ukraine. What else?
1: Actually, that probably doesn't show up yet, because the most recent edition of the Good Country Index is 2025. And I think we're going to start seeing Poland probably rising quite quickly.
0: So even higher.
1: Yeah, for that reason. But other things, certainly security, is one that's been part of the discussion today.
0: One of the things you also said is that countries quite often think about what you need. Do you need a good brand? Do you need PR campaign? Do you need money? Do you need this or that?
1: Right. Well, so let's go back to the question of image, which is a different topic altogether. Why do countries want a good image? Well, very often it's vanity, but actually there are perfectly good concrete reasons why having a good image makes a big difference.
0: Mm-hmm.
1: Countries with good images simply make more money. They attract more tourists, they attract more foreign investment, they attract more trade, they attract more talented people from around the world.
0: So it pays, no matter where you look?
1: Oh, it definitely pays. It pays massive dividends. The only problem is it's very difficult. Listen, it's all my fault, right? Because I invented this term nation brand or nation branding, and people started assuming that this was some kind of simple marketing exercise, right? If you want to have a wonderful image for your country, all you have to do is to raise 50 million euros and do some huge campaign and say, we're wonderful, and then everybody will say, my God, you're wonderful. It doesn't work like that.
0: Have you advised any of our neighbors, CEE region?
1: Lots of them, yeah.
0: Okay, so give me some gossip. Who was really bad? I mean, we heard from Estonia. Obviously, digital Estonia, even I know that.
1: Yeah.
0: Who's good, who's bad in the region?
1: Well, good or bad in what sense? Do you mean good or bad in the sense of their contribution to the world, or good or bad in the sense of their image?
0: Image.
1: So I would say, without going beyond the European Union, Slovakia has image challenges, not because there's anything wrong with their image, it's just very weak. It's weaker than Poland's because it's a smaller economy than Poland. And so Slovakia, somehow or other, it hasn't hit the jackpot in the way that, for example, Czechia has. A lot of that is to do with tourism. Everybody knew, even during the Soviet times, that Budapest was a wonderful, beautiful city to visit. Ljubljana, not so well known, and I would say Bratislava even less so. Prague is beautiful.
0: Yes.
1: And Krakow is beautiful.
0: And Krakow.
1: We're not mentioning Warsaw. Warsaw is actually gorgeous, but it's not widely recognized as a tourist destination. It could be.
0: If you talk to our politicians, they will say, we are the best performing country in terms of GDP in Europe.
1: Yeah.
0: We have been invited to participate in the G20 summit by President Donald Trump himself. I mean, we are doing well on the international arena, let's say. We are mentioned. We are to be reckoned with, I think. Would that translate into good image or...
1: What you're talking about there...
0: It doesn't even matter.
1: No, it does matter. But it matters for a specific audience. What you're talking about there is what researchers like me sometimes call elites. In other words, people who are well-informed, people who care about this kind of stuff. So investors, diplomats, politicians, they know. They know about Poland's speed of development. They know about your economic convergence. They know what a success story you really are. And that's very important. And that's where the G20 comes from and all the rest of it. What I'm talking about is mainly general public opinion. General public opinion doesn't know, doesn't care. What's the G12? What's the G20? What's the G93? They don't know and they don't care, okay? So where Poland fails to resonate is in the mind of what marketers would call consumers, ordinary people.
0: So, regular Joe, quick challenge. If you were to advise A, President Zelensky, B, President Trump, both probably need a little bit of help, which one would be more challenging when it comes to what they do, their campaign, their modus operandi, and their country standing?
1: Well, let's start with Trump. The United States is a fascinating case of how difficult it is for a country to manage its own image. The USA has been failing to manage the way that it's perceived internationally for about 250 years. Despite the fact that it has unlimited amounts of money, and it invented the dark arts of public relations and communications and advertising and all the rest of it. So it's a very elegant example of how even America is a victim of international public opinion. If you behave yourself, people will love you, and if you don't, they'll hate you. President Trump is trying an interesting relatively new experiment at the moment, which is to try and see, maybe if I'm the biggest, baddest, meanest country in the world, then
0: they will finally give me the Nobel Prize.
1: The Americans will love me, and maybe they will and maybe they won't. The reality of the matter, my research shows me that about 50% of most populations would very much like their country to be run by their own version of Trump. But nobody wants other countries to be run by Trump, because that affects their security.
0: Yes.
1: So Trump is unpopular internationally to a dramatic extent. The United States has dropped out of the top 10 in the Nation Brands Index, which has never happened before. In the 23 years that I've been running this study, no country has ever dropped out of the top 10. America has.
0: And Ukraine?
1: Ukraine.
0: Difficult case also, no, given the geopolitical situation.
1: Yes, I mean...
0: And maneuvering between various actors.
1: I think I would argue that when you're in a state of active warfare, all of this is pretty irrelevant. And the last thing I would want to do is to waste Zelensky's time with talking to him about the brand of Ukraine. Because he's got other far more important fish to fry right now. This is something to consider and maybe even to start planning for the recovery, for the post-war period.

0: period, inshallah. How are we going to build our brand afterwards? But right now, no. It would be in poor taste and it would be irrelevant and anyway, probably impossible. One of the things I know from the Nation Brands Index is that international public opinion does not tolerate conflict. They don't want to think about it. They don't want to hear about it. So it's not like Russia loses loads of points and Ukraine gains.
1: Yeah, that would be an
0: them.
1: Interesting case too to
0: well,
1: work with.
0: Well, indeed it is. Russia has lost more image than any other country we've ever measured.
1: Does it have any image left?
0: Very little. It's the only country we've ever measured that actually is weaker today than it was in 2008. But Ukraine is not doing so great either. And this is not Ukraine's fault, absolutely not. But unfortunately, because it's embroiled in international conflict and public opinion detests conflict, they punish Ukraine in their own minds. It's the same with Israel and Palestine. Both Israel and Palestine are dropping dramatically in the Nation Brands Index because they're associated with conflict and people don't want to hear about conflict.
1: So what would you advise Putin 2026?
0: It's such a difficult question. What would I advise him? I think I would advise him that there is no future for a country that is universally detested.
1: And Hungary? What we've seen in Hungary?
0: Very reassuring. It's reminding me of something I badly needed to be reminded of, which is that human beings are not stupid and they don't want to be miserable.
1: Simon Anholt, thank you very much.
0: You're welcome.
2: I was talking to researcher and policy advisor Simon Anholt, who is the driving force behind the Good Country Index. That's all in this week's edition of the program. I'm Danuta Isler. Thanks for listening.

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Hello, my name is Marcin Matuszewski and I am your host in Warsaw. Welcome to Soundcheck, a program presenting the many faces of Polish popular music. We roam across musical styles and eras and each week we deliver a new batch of earworthy tunes made in Poland. Today's episode will focus on the Polish Jazz Festival London 2026, a large-scale event scheduled to take place in the British capital from September 11th to 27th, showcasing a host of the genre's stars from Poland to the local public across a number of concerts spread throughout the week and across the city. To hear all about it, I got on a call with the event's director, Łukasz Drożdziel, and I intertwined our chat with some music from the artists involved in this year's edition.

0: Hello, Łukasz. It's good to catch you for a short interview in what I believe must be quite a busy time for you.
1: It is the busy time. This is when all the activities that lead up to the festival are parabolically increased. We're actually in London, in the center of London, en route to the BBC Broadcasting House for an interview with Robert Elms. In 41 minutes, I'll be on another renowned radio station which is supporting the festival, just like yourself.
0: Okay, so we'll make it quick. For starters, can you tell a bit more about the Polish Jazz Festival London as an idea and how it came to life? In 2026, we will witness its sophomore edition, correct?
1: Correct. This is the second edition. It was quite an accidental idea. I've been sort of toying with musical events and festivals as kind of like a second part of my professional career since about 2022. And on a flight for a holiday to Greece, I accidentally sat next to none other than Anna Maria Jopek, who spoke to me for an hour before I realized who she was. And then we sort of conjured up this idea of, organizing the Polish Jazz Festival, basically out of artists who are here anyway every year, but never in a, in a combined fashion, which sort of adds the gravity to the idea. So we came up with this and did the last edition last year, which happened to great acclaim.

0: 11 Polish jazz and jazz-adjacent acts of quite varying styles are set to perform in London in the course of your festival this year. Can you briefly tell who will play where and why did you choose these particular artists from Poland?
1: Would you like me to go through the full list of concerts?
0: Well, I mean, you can choose some and direct to your website, for example.
1: Okay. Sure. Well, the full lineup is available on polishjazzfestival.com. That's fairly easy to remember, alongside with tickets. It's the same thing on social media. The 11th of September, you know, a poignant date, 25th anniversary of the New York attacks, we're going to hold an opening gala presenting Anna Maria Jopek, which I mentioned earlier, you know, the mother of the idea, with an acoustic set. We then will move on to EABS, EBS, who will perform a very unique record recorded by Stańko and Trzaskowski in the 70s called Stemp Zbronione. This will be the only and the first in history performance of this live. And then the third act will be Wojtek Mazolewski Quintet, which will be presenting new music. That's at Cadogan Hall, which is the home of the Royal Philharmonic Orchestra in London. This is an official opening gala, so we'll have all kinds of media there. And Mayor of Warsaw will be attending to open the proceedings for us.
0: Who is also the son of of the jazz artists you mentioned earlier.
1: Correct. So in honor to his father, we are presenting that record. And that record was also re-released by Polskie Radio last year. So it's kind of, you know, everything aligned basically with this idea. On the 12th of September, we have two separate concerts where we feature the female talent of the Polish jazz. The legendary Urszula Dudziak will be the headliner at 8:30 p.m. And an earlier concert will present Kaya's new record, Josiah, which shows her reinterpretations of her own hits as well as new music with a jazz quartet.

the 13th, we have a very special project and a very special venue. Union Chapel is a neo-Gothic church located in Islington, part of London. It's hosted in its history bands like Pink Floyd, Elton John, Amy Winehouse, Bjork, and many, many others. It's beautiful. It has this sort of Harry Potter, Hogwarts type.

0: vibe about it. So very picturesque and fairy tale-ish. And we will be presenting what's called Warsaw Jazz Takeover. We're bringing all things Warsaw to there. We're doing this in cooperation with Warsaw Tourism Board. And we will feature a discussion panel with Piotr Metz and Mike Flynn, which is the editor-in-chief of Jazzwise magazine, the largest jazz magazine in Europe. Mm-hmm. And then three different musical guests, as a very young but extremely talented guitar trio called Humble, then Marcin Masecki Trio, and finally, because we're celebrating Warsaw and its rich heritage, we will present Warsaw Village Band, which is, as you mentioned, jazz adjacent. By the way, I've been looking how to call this other type of music that we're attaching to the festival, and you've just reminded me of an obvious phrase, so thank you very much.
1: Happy to have.
0: And the evening will be topped off with a Warsaw DJ duo called Soul Service. So I definitely invite everybody who wants to see this magical venue and this rich programming on the 13th of September at the legendary Union Chapel.

0: And that basically completes the first weekend of the festival. And then we have a two-week hiatus, and we return then. But maybe I should let you squeeze in a question in between my long rant.
1: Yeah, I mean, you know, these were some faces of Polish jazz, but some more are coming up because you are also touching upon jazz reinterpretations of Chopin heritage, but also showing some very young trailblazing acts. So let's follow up.
0: Yes, so would you like to hear about Chopin Residue?
1: Yeah, I mean, you know, there is also Leszek Mozer, if I'm correct. Wherever you look, the lineup is pretty star-studded.
0: Star-studded and eclectic, I would like to believe. So, you know, we're mobilizing the young listeners as well as, you know, contemporary with people like Leszek Orania or Marcin Masecki, and then obviously the legend in the form of Urszula Dudziak. So we try to cover all the bases stylistically and age-wise.

So Shop and Residue is a very unique project that will reconvene the second weekend of the festival at Cadogan Hall again. And this is a project with Marcin Szypura put together by deconstructing stylistically Chopin's music and then weaving it back together without any classical instruments and by inviting sort of a super group of indie musicians such as Adrian Utley from Portishead or John Stainier, Charlie Draper. I can't remember the name at the moment, a bass player from Nine Inch Nails. So it's a very, very eclectic band of musicians. And the project itself sounds like more like early Pink Floyd rather than Chopin, but it's obviously based on the structure of the pieces. So I'll definitely invite everybody to check it out.

that project has won a European Design Award because it's a multidisciplinary offering together with an art exhibition and videos and Dolby Atlas technology, which presents a listening party in the immersive experience. So it's actually shortlisted to be nominated for an immersive Grammy for an immersive record. So let's hope it's going to get nominated. And then we move on to Leszek Mozyr, which will be the headliner on the 26th of September. He will present a program related to Krzysztof Komeda's music, which needs no introductions. And finally, on the 27th, the last day of the festival, we move on to King's Place, an amazing venue where we played last year as well. It's the home of the British Music Foundation, a nice multi-venue center. And the hero will presenting Kosmonauci, which is the youngest sort of team within our roster. And they're going to be playing their amazing sort of crazy galactic jazz, which actually has garnered a lot of attention. Jazzwise magazine, which I mentioned earlier, who's a partner of the festival, has chosen them out of all the artists which are playing this festival to write a full feature on. So I definitely recommend them as well.

0: I think it's a perfect conclusion of our interview, and what you just listed makes me look for plane tickets to London, honestly, because it sounds really, really exciting.
1: I don't think that you could see this lineup together in Poland anywhere. And besides, it's the largest Polish music event in the world outside of Poland. So I think it's worth supporting and visiting. And, you know, you can't go wrong with London's nightlife and everything else. So for all of you in Poland, for all of you listening to us, you know, from wherever you are, please join us at polishjazzfestival.com. Get your ticket and let's do this. Thank you for attention.
0: Thank you very much and good luck.
1: Cheers.
0: I had the pleasure of interviewing Łukasz Drożdziel, the man behind the upcoming Polish Jazz Festival London 2026, scheduled to start on September 11th and go on till September 27th. For more details, full lineup and tickets, head for polishjazzfestival.com. The music you heard across today's edition were snippets of tunes by most of the Polish artists involved in the event: Urszula Dudziak, IAPS, Wojtek Mazolewski, the Warsaw Village Band, Chopin Residue by Mariusz Szypura, Kosmonauci and Marcin Masecki, who will wrap up today's episode in a moment. My name is Marcin Matuszewski, thank you for listening and hear you soon.

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Welcome to Central Europe Today. In this magazine, every week we will be talking about what life in Central Europe is all about. The show is coming to you from Warsaw and is hosted by me, Danuta Isler. It is a co-production of Polish Radio's external service, as well as Radio Slovakia International, Radio Romania International and Radio Prague. In a show this week, Uzbekistan invited to the G20 meeting in Florida in December. Anti-drone systems became operational in the Black Sea port of Constanța, Romania, and Czechs are among Europe's least mobile workers. We'll tell you why, but first, it's time for music, and here is Poland's Kaśka Sochacka, kicking off this week's show with her song called Niebo było różowe, or The Sky Was Pink.

0: A business seminar was organized by the Polish Chamber of Commerce earlier this summer to explore business and trade opportunities between Poland and Uzbekistan. Bilateral business relations are expanding rapidly with key growth drivers, including Uzbekistan's nearly 6% GDP growth. Also, last December, U.S. President Donald Trump invited both the Asian country and Poland to attend the United States-hosted 2026 G20 summit in Miami. Uzbekistan's advantage is growth potential and its fit with Western joint venture structures. Its uranium sector has attracted major external entrants. It is a predominantly agricultural country where for years cotton cultivation has been most important. Also, what's important, it's predicted that over the next 15 years, Uzbekistan's cities will need to be able to accommodate more than 7 million new residents.
1: Uzbekistan is a land of great opportunity for your business. Join a new phase of economic growth and be part of Uzbekistan's success. New Uzbekistan. Big country with big opportunities.
2: Andrzej Szumowski, Vice President, Polish Chamber of Commerce.
0: Polish Chamber of Commerce, which is organizing a Poland-Uzbekistan business forum. Why Uzbekistan?
2: Why not? This is the leading country in the Central Asia, fast developing, opening for international trade, and we see Uzbekistan as our natural partner to increase Polish export, Polish investments, but also not only the export. Win-win is when we sell and we buy.
0: So what do we want to sell and what do they want to buy?
2: They are open for any kind of final products representing various elements of Polish economy, starting from agriculture, equipments, machineries, elements for IT, AI. Polish companies are very, very good in aircraft economy, Polish furniture, pharmaceuticals, medical equipments. In the world, there are not easy markets. So we have to adapt our offer. That's why this meeting is to open eyes, open minds, to speed up already established relations.
0: And this internal domestic situation, the reforms course, the fact that it's a former Soviet republic.
2: Please remember that 36 years ago, Poland was under the umbrella of former Soviet Union and the so-called socialist countries. I represent the Polish Chamber of Commerce, and I understand only one language, which is the language of business.
1: The government of Uzbekistan is committed to creating favorable business environment through reforms. The country's population is growing by 1 million people each year, with more than 60% of its population under the age of

0: Pakistan offer access to developed human capital. Tech-savvy professionals are ready to be part of your success.
1: I'm Sarvar Halikov. I'm from Uzbekistan. I used to work for the IT park in Uzbekistan, which is under control of Ministry of Digitalization in Uzbekistan. Kazakhstan and Uzbekistan were also invited as a guest to G20 summit.
2: How was that received in those respective countries? I think in Poland, it was initially hailed as a huge success. My country's president received the personal invitation from the US president. We didn't even think about the fact that apart from Poland, there were other countries invited as well to that summit in Miami.
1: I do believe it is a great success for us, for Uzbekistan, especially done by our President Mirziyoyev. So it was not a sudden success. He had already that ambition in 2016 when he became the president. And at that time, we started opening the country. He made a huge policy reforms. One of the first policies was a visa-free policy for all the EU citizens in 2018, if I'm not mistaken. We had in 2016, about 2 million only tourists. We had more than 12 million. That invitation is not a sudden. Within 1 year, our president met up with Trump 4 times, 3 times in the US, and for the first time in Switzerland, in Davos form. And during the first meeting in second presidency of Trump, there was a summit, C5 plus Washington. So all the 5 presidents of Central Asia were invited to the White House. The president of Kazakhstan that time announced that he will invest $17 billion. And our president announced that he will invest to the US $100 billion. It was one of the gestures which impressed President Trump and to invite us to the G20.
0: Uzbekistan is a land of great opportunity for your business. Explore new Uzbekistan. Big country with big opportunities.
3: My name is Mirziyod Yunusov, the Uzbek Agency for Electronics Industry. I'm serving as a chairman of this agency. We are uniting more than 400 manufacturing industry companies in Uzbekistan. We are in cable and wire industry. We are producing the wide range of white goods and brown goods, and also the energy machinery. The Uzbekistan is the biggest population in the region. When the population grows, the market grows. In Central Asia, we are the biggest electric and electronic industry and supplying now is for the old Central Asian countries.
2: What's the situation, economically speaking, in Uzbekistan now? Other than it's a huge market, we heard there is 1 million extra people every year, which is quite amazing.
3: Yes, you're absolutely right. Uzbekistan's economy growing 6 to 7% a yearly, and the major rating agencies are reviving their sovereign rating of Uzbekistan, and they are increasing it. This is a positive signal for both sides. Poland is our main target to enter through Poland to CE region, because we understand the industry in Poland is very mature, and we have a lot to learn from Poland on investment attraction policy side, on export side, and how they grow their industry very dramatically fast. In the electronic sector, there is a huge demand for the cooperation, because you have some technology, we have some willingness, we have some market. So if we combine, if we can tailor very good relationship and create some good business platform, we are not talking about only for the Uzbekistan market. But when we say Uzbekistan, we can bring some bigger picture, like Central Asia with more than 70 million population. This is what we can offer for the Poland industry, and also we want to bring some Uzbek companies to Poland, to enter Poland through this Poland gate to a European market.
4: I am Mikołaj Tauber. I am head of sub-department for Europe and Central Asia at the Polish Agency for Trade and Investment.
2: Asia, is it an interesting / attractive direction for Polish businesses 2026?
4: Yes, for example, Uzbekistan is one of the attractive market for Polish companies. In 2006, Uzbekistan had population of 26 million people. Mm-hmm. Now is 40 million.
2: That's quite amazing.
4: Quite amazing. So we have labor forces available, also a lot of technical specialists, IT specialists. Also, from 2016, Uzbekistan has opened its border for foreign investors, and now is very active on the international markets. Everybody knows that in Uzbekistan we have these sources which we need for these new technologies. Molybdenum, for example, yes, gold, minerals, critical minerals for new technologies. Uzbekistan has a lot of it. Uzbekistan also needs new technologies to proceed it. I

0: think Uzbekistan can do it only with Western modern technologies. It's very attractive and prospective future development in this market, mining market and industry. It is chance for Polish companies, and we have to do it now. We have to do it now.
1: Mikołaj Tauber there of the Polish Trade and Investment Agency PAIH. And this interview will be followed by Polish singer Spięty and his song called Zapalenie Przedrostka, Inflammation of the Prefix.

0: You're listening to Central Europe Today, coming away from Warsaw and from Poland's capital. We're now moving to Romania. Two Triton systems have become operational in the Black Sea port of Constanța. The equipment, designed to detect and monitor sea drones, has been placed in the area of the northern and southern piers. Triton can navigate autonomously for over 30 days, using exclusively solar and wind energy, reaching speeds of up to 5 knots. The data is transmitted then in real time to the command center, allowing for rapid interventions in risk situations. Anna Maria Popescu, Radio Romania International, with more.
1: Two Triton systems have become operational in Romania in the Black Sea port of Constanța.

Constanza. The equipment, designed to detect and monitor sea drones, has been placed in the area of the northern and the southern piers. The systems will be operated by personnel of the US-based manufacturer Ocean.

0: Two state-of-the-art systems is to identify the most efficient solutions for protecting the port infrastructure and enhancing the response capacity in case of security risks. The measure also aims to strengthen the safety for companies operating in the port. Triton can navigate autonomously for over 30 days, using exclusively solar and wind energy, reaching speeds of up to 5 knots, that is, approximately 9 kilometers per hour. In submersible mode, it can operate for 10 days at a speed of 2 knots, that is, roughly 3.7 kilometers per hour. The system collects data from the maritime environment above and below water level to monitor and secure the port area. The data is transmitted in real time to the command center, allowing for rapid interventions in risk situations. The systems were installed after, on June the 5th, a Ukrainian sea drone that had lost control because of Russian jamming self-detonated in the port of Constanza. Law enforcement and security structures moved promptly at that time and evacuated the area before the blast, which made no victims. Because of the war in the neighboring country, drone incidents were reported not only at sea but also in the air. Since Russia invaded Ukraine, Russian drones have violated Romanian airspace over 30 times. This year alone, 18 unauthorized entries into Romanian airspace have been recorded, and the most serious incident occurred on May the 29th, when such a device hit an apartment building in Galați, wounding 2 people. This weekend, 3 drones were shot down in 3 consecutive days by Romanian Air Force F-16 aircraft. The Russian ambassador to Bucharest was summoned to the Foreign Ministry head offices on Monday when he was presented with fragments of one of the drones destroyed on Romanian territory and told that one of the mission's diplomats would have to leave Romania. The Romanian side also firmly protested against what it called illegal and irresponsible actions. Moscow categorically dismissed the accusations, calling them a propaganda stunt and warning that Romania risks being drawn into war.
1: That was Anna Maria Popescu of Radio Romania International, and you're listening to Central Europe Today, coming away from Warsaw with me, your host, Danuta Isler. Moving on to Czechia, where its citizens are amongst Europe's least mobile workers. OECD and Eurostat data show that the Czechs are far less likely than any other Europeans to relocate for work, often preparing to commute instead. While Austrians, Germans or Swedes relocate much more readily, many Czech workers choose to remain where they live and commute instead. Regional geographer and university president Jaroslav Koutsky believes geography, family ties and long-standing habits all help explain why. Vít Pohanka of Radio Prague with more now.
2: When Czechia joined the European Union more than 20 years ago, one of the main benefits was supposed to be the freedom to live and work anywhere across the bloc. The idea was simple. Workers could move where jobs were available, while employers could fill labor shortages. As the then European Commissioner for Jobs and Social Rights, Nicolas Schmit, told the European Parliament a few years ago, labor mobility remained and still remains one of the foundations of the European Union.
3: And it is at the heart of a well-functioning single market. Yes, I agree, mobility, the freedom of services is a fundamental freedom of the European Union, but it has to go along with fair working conditions, it has to be fair, and it has to be just for everyone.
2: But when it comes to moving for work, Czechs seem remarkably reluctant to use that freedom. The Organization for Economic Cooperation and Development and Eurostat data show that people in Czechia are among the least geographically mobile in Europe. they are roughly half as likely as neighboring Austrians to move to another region for work and significantly less likely to relocate.

0: it than, say, Germans or Swedes. Instead, many choose to stay where they are and commute. Why? I put that question to regional geographer and president of the Jan Evangelista Purkyně University in Ústí nad Labem, Jaroslav Koucký.
1: Maybe we are a small country, everything is reachable, so we don't need to change the place of living. So we are very fixed on families, links and friendship and this kind of ties. So I would say that everything is reachable, so there is no need to move.
0: Mm-hmm. Let me ask you about students. When I studied back in the 1980s, and I studied in Olomouc, I would sometimes stay at the student hostel over the weekend.
1: Uh-huh.
0: And there were very few of us. Everyone was, you know, going back home to their mom and dad, you know. Is it still the same? I mean, this kind of pattern?
1: I mean, it's even worse.
0: Oh, really?
1: Especially, for example, in Ústí, when commuting among the cities is very, very fast. They just came for the lecture.
0: Mm-hmm.
1: And after the lecture,
0: they leave.
1: They go home and they spend the night there with their parents and with their friends or whatever. So they don't stay at the city and they stay home.
0: Because that's, again, one of the differences that I find between Czechia.
1: Mm-hmm.
0: And I don't know how it is in all the other countries in Central Europe, but definitely in the US where, you know, kids leave for the college, mm-hmm, somewhere. Mm-hmm. They stay in the city, or in Britain, mm-hmm, where I had the chance to stay, but even in Belgium, mm-hmm, now,
1: mm-hmm,
0: where I had some time, where I spent some time, or France. And I just wonder whether it's a kind of national feature of Czech kids or young college kids, or whether accommodation perhaps is not available or something like that.
1: Maybe it's once again the same as we discussed before. We want to stay at home. We don't want to move, and so young people prefer stay with their parents and just go to the university for classes. I don't know, but definitely they don't stay there during the weekend as you. Mm-hmm. I think it's gone. And the success is even if they stay there during the week.
0: Jaroslav Koucký. Whether that's because housing is expensive, transport has improved, or simply because Czechs value staying close to home, one thing is clear. More than two decades after joining the European Union, one of its fundamental freedoms, the freedom to move for work, is one that many Czechs still choose not to use.
2: That was a report by Vít Pohanka of Radio Prague, and it brings us to the end of this week's edition of Central Europe Today. I'm leaving you now with Polish music collaboration of Kacperczyk and Vito Bambino called Mam Talent, or I Got Talent. I'm Danuta Isler. Thanks for listening.

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0: Hi, this is News from Poland coming to you from Warsaw. It's Thursday, September the 3rd. I'm Agnieszka Łaszczuk, welcoming you to this broadcast from the English service of Polish Radio. For starters, let's take a quick look at some of the features in this edition of our Current Affairs magazine. EU countries discuss tightening sanctions against Russia as Moscow ramps up its hybrid warfare strikes on Europe.
1: Leipzig attacks had hallmarks of state-sponsored terrorism. Since 2022, we have seen systematic attacks across Europe.
0: The EU suspends Brazilian beef and poultry imports over food safety concerns.
2: We have the rules that are imposed to our farmers in the European Union, and we want the importing countries to obey exactly the same rules. Brazil can no longer export commodities to the EU. So we speak about beef, we speak about equine, poultry, eggs.
0: More coming up later on, and now let's have the news stories of the day. Poland summons Russia's ambassador over escalating acts of aggression. Three more detained in a probe into a collapsed Polish crypto exchange. And Nepal flood death toll passes 1,200 as rain hampers search. Poland's foreign ministry has summoned Russia's ambassador after Radosław Sikorski accused Moscow of state terrorism. Speaking at a meeting of the Weimar Triangle foreign ministers, Poland, Germany and France in Weimar, Sikorski said Europe is facing a hybrid war waged by Russia and that President Vladimir Putin poses one of the most serious threats to European security and the global order. He said Polish services have already identified those behind recent acts of sabotage on Polish territory. Addressing the issue of summoning Russia's envoy, Georgi Michno-Sikorski said. He'll hear words of firm condemnation and he'll hear that this will be met with a response, not only restrictions on diplomats, but further sanctions packages attacking Europe and Europeans doesn't come free. Speaking after the Weimar Triangle meeting, which marked the format's 35th anniversary, Sikorski stressed that Poland doesn't accept the impunity of border testing and hostile acts on its soil. The move follows Germany's announcement that Russia was behind an attempted drone attack on Leipzig airport last month. In response, Berlin has ordered the closure of Russia's consulate and cultural center in the capital city. More on the topic soon in our magazine. Poland's Deputy Prime Minister and Defense Minister Władysław Kosiniak-Kamysz said that the private defense sector can count on state support for its security. He said he has instructed the General Staff to step up protection of the industry if needed, adding that private firms are in constant contact with security service. Kosiniak-Kamysz said.

These companies also receive information from us. They have to submit their protection plans, which are approved, and they have to carry out those protection plans. I know I've raised this issue several times in recent months at the Security Committee. Investment in security, that's something far more necessary today than any sponsorship deal. The announcement follows two fires at Polish arms production sites over the past week. One at a WB Group facility making unmanned systems in the south-central city of Skarżysko-Kamienna, and another at a JFG Composites warehouse in Lublin, eastern Poland, which produces components for aircraft. India's foreign minister S. Jaishankar has arrived in Warsaw for a three-day visit to Poland and Ukraine. Jaishankar is due to meet Poland's deputy prime minister and foreign minister Radosław Sikorski. India's foreign ministry said the visit aims to enhance bilateral relations and exchange views on regional developments. The trip follows Prime Minister Narendra Modi's recent talks with Russian President Vladimir Putin at the Shanghai Cooperation Organization summit in Bishkek, Kyrgyzstan, on Monday, where India's PM urged an end to the war in Ukraine. It also comes amid speculation over a possible visit to India by Polish Prime Minister Donald Tusk, which hasn't been formally confirmed. Polish police have detained three more people as part of a criminal investigation into the collapsed Zonda Crypto cryptocurrency exchange amid allegations of fraud, money laundering and dubious ties to politicians. Officers acted on prosecutors' orders, seizing luxury cars, watches, jewelry and a substantial amount of cash. Stock market investor Rafał Zaorski was brought to the Katowice branch of the National Public Prosecutor's Office on Wednesday afternoon. Media reports have linked him to missing businessman Sylwester Suszek and his exchange BitBay, which operated as a predecessor to Zonda Crypto. Zaorski told reporters, in his words, "I'm the victim." Two other people were also detained, named only by first name and initial as Polish law requires before any conviction, Jaromira W. and Anna P. Jaromira W. is the former wife of Marian W., known as Maniek, the main suspect in Suszek's disappearance, while Anna P. is described as a close associate of Marian W. Justice Minister and Prosecutor General Waldemar Żurek said investigators are looking for further evidence, including documentation, and that prosecutors would outline next steps once questioning is complete. He said new witnesses, including people connected to political circles, are now coming forward and offering to cooperate, Żurek said. There are already more people coming forward on their own to the prosecutor's office wanting to cooperate with the prosecution and reveal important information about this whole affair. These are people close to politics, so yes, such people are involved too. Investigators believe the exchange's founder may be dead, though Żurek didn't disclose the contents of recordings that have reached prosecution. Heavy rain is continuing to hamper the search for victims of last week's flash floods in Nepal. The death toll has now passed 1,200, with more than 4,000 people still listed as missing. For an eighth day, rescuers have been trying to reach workers trapped in tunnels at destroyed hydroelectric plants, so far without success. Nepali media report the week of rain has triggered local flooding and a landslide across the country, disrupting both search operations and the delivery of humanitarian aid. Police are urging people to check road conditions before traveling. Authorities say the best chance of survival lies with a group of around 90 workers who may have sheltered in rooms adjoining two tunnels, which were used as rest areas, and may have held food and water supplies. In total, more than 900 people who were working at around 11 destroyed hydroelectric plants remain unaccounted for. Nepal has appealed for international humanitarian assistance. Rescue teams from China, India and South Korea are supporting police and army search efforts, while foreign forensic teams are helping identify victims. And
coming back to Russia. British media say an ambiguous remark by Vladimir Putin about possibly striking arms factories in Britain is intended to intimidate London and weaken its support for Kiev. The UK has given no indication it will scale back military aid to Ukraine, and officials say there is no evidence of a direct threat. In London, hybrid attacks

0: cyber intrusion, sabotage, disinformation, and attempts to disrupt Britain's defense industry are seen as more likely than a direct Russian attack. British officials reject Moscow's claim that arms deliveries to Ukraine amount to direct UK involvement in the war, noting Russia started the conflict and Ukraine has the right to allied support. They stress that any strike on Britain, a NATO member, could trigger direct confrontation between Russia and the alliance. The remark came at a press conference in Bishkek, Kyrgyzstan, where Putin was asked whether British factories producing weapons for Ukraine could become Russian targets. He replied only that it was a military secret, giving no indication of any actual attack preparations. Just a reminder that you're tuned to the external service of Polish Radio, and this is our weekday current affairs magazine. I'm Agnieszka Łaszczuk, your host in Warsaw. The European Union top officials, as well as member countries' representatives, Poland included, discussed on Wednesday and Thursday further tightening sanctions against Moscow in the face of Russia's recent escalation of hybrid warfare attacks against the countries of the bloc. Martin Matuszewski reports.
1: NATO Secretary General Mark Rutte and European Commission Chief Ursula von der Leyen held a joint press conference in Brussels on Wednesday. Their statements were related to the attempted explosives-packed drone attack at Leipzig Airport in Germany, as well as numerous other terrorist incidents stained with Moscow's fingerprints noted in recent weeks across Europe. Ursula von der Leyen vowed to increase pressure on Russia, including with new sanctions.
2: Had this attack succeeded, this would have resulted in enormous damage and possibly even loss of life. This was an attack using military-grade material carried out by Russian operatives on European Union soil. We will not tolerate it. And if the intention was to make us think twice about supporting Ukraine, I can tell you it has only strengthened my resolve.
1: The European Commission chief said, Reuters reported.
3: Russia has grown increasingly reckless. As they continue their terrible war against Ukraine, we have seen more drones and missiles crossing into our airspace along our eastern flank, creating increased risk. We have also seen an increase in malign activities, targeting our territory directly. The dangers Russia poses are clear, and we are working around the clock to ensure that we are prepared to keep our people safe.
1: Mark Rutte added, Reuters relayed. Also on Wednesday, the European Union member states' foreign affairs ministers held an informal meeting in Ireland, in large part dedicated to the same issue. EU foreign policy chief Kaja Kallas was among the participants, and she commented on Russia's recent actions in Europe in the following words.
4: Leipzig attacks had hallmarks of state-sponsored terrorism. What happened in Leipzig was not an isolated incident. Since 2022, we have seen systematic attacks across Europe. Sabotage, cyber attacks, espionage are becoming more frequent and more brazen.
1: Reuters reported. As Kaja Kallas added, numerous EU countries' representatives backed the idea of new sanctions, including Schengen area entry bans for Russians, especially those anyhow involved in the ongoing illegal invasion of Ukraine.
4: Together with the Commission, we are working on a new proposal to tighten sanctions enforcement. Some ministers also raised again the use of immobilized Russian assets. The discussion will continue. Russia must pay for destruction it has caused. There was broad support to move with an EU visa entry ban for Russian ex-combatants and tougher visa restrictions for Russian tourists.
1: EU foreign policy chief concluded, Reuters relayed. In Poland, numerous hybrid warfare hostile actions stemming from Russia have been noted since 2022, including some large-scale sabotage attempts. The latest of these happened in three Polish cities over the weekend, when the arsonists targeted facilities producing drone and aircraft equipment for the Polish armed forces. Poland's foreign minister Radosław Sikorski met his French and German counterparts in the latter country's city of Weimar on Thursday. Speaking to the media on the occasion, he informed that following the latest incidents in Poland and in other EU countries, his ministry

0: mocno the Russian Federation's ambassador.
1: Nie zgadzamy się na bezkarne testowanie.
0: We do not consent to neither Moscow's unpunished testing of our borders nor its hostile actions on our territories. We do not consent to arson, attacks on railway infrastructure, murders and other provocations. Poland summoned the Russian ambassador to express our strong condemnation of state terrorism perpetrated by the Russian Federation.
1: Autorstwa Federacji Rosyjskiej.
0: Poland's top diplomat said, speaking for Polish radio. On the occasion, during a joint press conference, French and German foreign ministers announced an adequate move on their side.
2: Nous avons comme les partenaires
0: we, as European partners, summoned the Russian envoy to express our objection. Attacks on transport infrastructure in the heart of Europe are a serious matter. This cannot go unpunished, and we support the measures Germany has taken in this regard.
2: L'Allemagne en ce sens.
0: Emphasized French Foreign Minister Jean-Noël Barrot, Reuters reported. Further developments are expected in the coming days, and as Polish Radio External Service, we will continue to report on the matter. For News from Poland, Marcin Matuszewski.
3: You're listening to News from Poland, coming your way from Warsaw. Still to come in the magazine, the Polish Chamber of Tourism has released its report summarizing this year's foreign travel season.
4: Turkey is a highly popular destination for package holidays, largely thanks to its excellent price-quality ratio. It is also a wonderful, welcoming place for families with children.
3: Also, Legia Tennis and Golf has launched a pickleball section following the growing popularity of the sport in Poland.
5: We've been observing pickleball for a while. We see how it's growing in popularity, especially in the United States, and we wanted to be part of that growth. So we are definitely interested in building the right facilities and having people enjoy pickleball here in Legia.
3: But first, over to more serious matters. The European Union is suspending imports of Brazilian beef and poultry from Thursday, putting renewed pressure on one of the bloc's biggest trading partners and potentially boosting European farmers struggling to compete with cheaper imports. Ada Janiszewska has the details.
6: The European Commission said on Monday that Brazil had failed to provide sufficient guarantees that its meat production complies with strict EU sanitary and food safety rules. Particular concerns have been raised over the use of antibiotics and other substances in livestock farming. Brazil is an important EU partner, the Commission said, stressing that Brussels is working with Brazilian authorities to resolve the issue. If Brazil can demonstrate full compliance with EU requirements, exports to the European market could resume. European Commission spokesperson Eva Hrnircova pointed to the fundamental difference between European and Brazilian production rules, noting that the use of growth-promoting hormones and certain antibiotics in animal production is prohibited in the EU.
7: We have the rules that are imposed to our farmers in the European Union, and we want the importing countries to obey exactly the same rules. Brazil can no longer export commodities to the EU. So we speak about beef, we speak about equine, poultry, eggs.
6: The dispute comes at a sensitive time for European agriculture. Brazilian meat is often cheaper than locally produced meat, increasing competitive pressure on farmers across the bloc. For Polish producers, the suspension could provide some much-needed breathing room. Jacek Zarzecki, vice president of the Polish Platform for Sustainable Beef, told Polish Radio that restricting Brazilian imports could help Polish farmers and contribute to greater price stability on the domestic market. It's clear that the situation following the entry into force of the Mercosur agreement has caused a decline in the European market, which has severely affected Polish beef producers, as 80% of our exports go to the European market. This will give us a moment to breathe a little, but we should demand that the Commission strictly implements what it has announced, increased controls on products entering Europe from Mercosur countries. Brazil is one of the world's largest meat exporters and a key supplier to the European Union. In 2025, it was the bloc's second largest source of beef, exporting more than 92,000 tons worth over 713 million euros. The scale of the trade has made Brazil an important player in the European food market.

but also a source of concern for farmers. The Mercosur Agreement, which began being applied provisionally in May, has faced strong criticism from parts of the European agricultural sector, including in Poland. Polish officials have argued that producers inside the EU

0: Agnieszka Maliszewska, president of the Polish Chamber of Milk, said the certificates had technically existed for years, but had largely remained theoretical because they were not being used effectively.
1: Papier jest, ale rzeczywistość jest.
0: The paperwork is there, but the reality, it is a completely different story. When our companies want to export, Brazilian importers demand additional documents that aren't included in the veterinary certificate. So the certificate itself has existed since 2021, but in reality, it doesn't allow for export because the Brazilian side is blocking it.
1: Blokuje to nam strona brazylijska.
0: She argued that the problem represented a significant barrier to Polish exports and noted that the European Commission itself had identified difficulties facing European food exporters seeking access to Brazil. The European Commission recently published information on its website claiming that Brazil is imposing unjustified market access barriers. We as the dairy industry are dissatisfied with the Mercosur agreement because we do not benefit from it. The latest EU decision is also linked to a much wider public health issue, antimicrobial resistance. EU rules prohibit the use of antimicrobial substances to promote animal growth or increase production efficiency. For News from Poland, I'm Ada Janiszewska.
2: You're tuned to News from Poland, broadcasting from Warsaw. The Polish Chamber of Tourism's report reveals that Turkey, Greece and Egypt remained the top summer destinations, accounting for over half of all bookings in July. The data also shows that Poles spent a bit more on travel than last year, mostly sticking to week-long trips. More from Piotr Urbaniak.
3: Polish Chamber of Tourism released its report Poles Holidays Abroad 2026 on Wednesday, summarizing this year's foreign travel season. The analysis covers trips booked between June 1st and September 30th. Since July 1st, 2026, tourism companies have been required to submit contracts to the Polish Tourist Guarantee Fund, a financial mechanism that ensures quick reimbursement for travelers if a tour operator collapses. In July, more than 330,000 contracts were filed, covering nearly 900,000 travelers. According to the report, almost 30% of customers using travel agencies, more than 220,000 people chose Turkey. Speaking with Polish radio, Ewa Kubaczyk, co-author of the report, explained why this country topped the ranking. Turkey is a highly popular destination for package holidays, largely thanks to its excellent price-quality ratio. It is also a wonderful, welcoming place for families with children. The country remained the top destination for another year, with over 20% of travelers heading to the Turkish Riviera. Polish travel vlog Wakacyjnie highlighted Turkey's other selling points on its YouTube channel. Above all, Turkey boasts one of the longest holiday seasons in comparison to southern Europe, with temperatures reaching 30 degrees Celsius from April all the way through October. It's also a place where tourists are treated as welcome guests rather than just customers, and in Turkish culture, a guest is always someone special. Sitting at the crossroads of Europe and Asia, the country blends two distinct continents and cultures. This ensures a holiday here is not just a relaxing getaway, but a true journey through time and space. Greece ranked second with 18%, followed by Egypt, where visitors most often selected Hurghada and Marsalam. These three destinations together accounted for 55% of all July departures. Spain placed fourth, while Bulgaria moved ahead of Tunisia into fifth. The Chamber noted that Poles spent an average of more than $2,500 per booking on foreign holidays, over $870 per person, slightly more than last year. It also stressed that the figures are not entirely comparable, because this year's analysis covered a broader segment of the market. Speaking with Polish radio, Paweł Niewiadomski, chairman of the Chamber, stated that the global fuel crisis in March has not significantly dampened Poles' appetite for travel. Contract changes became unavoidable, leading some customers to scrap their plans and choose other options. At the same time, alternative packages had to be quickly developed. It was a highly dynamic situation, but the dip in sales was fully offset by great results in the following months, specifically April.

0: May and especially June.
1: W kwietniu, maju, a przede wszystkim w czerwcu.
0: In international air travel, both scheduled and charter, Spain led the ranking with nearly 950,000 passengers flying during the Polish summer. Italy followed with more than 880,000 travelers, and Turkey came third. Airports in Poland's largest cities handled over 9.5 million passengers during the period. The data also show that almost 70% of Poles traveling abroad chose holidays lasting around 7 days. Only just above 1% opted for two-week trips. July remained the most popular month for foreign travel, although demand was relatively evenly spread across the three summer months. Just over 16% of travelers chose to go abroad in September. For news from Poland, I'm Piotr Urbaniak.
2: And last but not least, over to sports. Legia Tennis and Golf, Warsaw's historic tennis club, has launched a pickleball section for both adults and children. The club made this decision following the sport's rapid rise in popularity and Legia's successful hosting of a major event like the Pickleball Polish Cup. Danuta Isler has more.
3: My name is Michał Szewc. I am the managing director of Legia Tennis.
4: And we are at Legia Tennis Courts now here in Warsaw. Is this the main place to go for tennis in Warsaw?
3: This is definitely the main place to come for tennis in Warsaw. We have the best infrastructure, we have a beautiful central court, we have lots of players, there's always someone to play with. We are organizing clinics, organizing lessons, so come and enjoy some tennis at Legia.
4: And this is maybe a place where some of the Polish players played in the past?
3: Yes, definitely. This is the place where Iga Świątek trained for a very long time. In confidence, I can tell you that she sometimes comes back here to train for important tournaments. We also have a lot of players who are currently working on their tennis with our coaches. We have over 170 players that are ranked in the national tennis registry here in Poland within the Polish Tennis Federation. So we are quite a big club now.
4: And we're talking on the occasion of another edition of Polish Pickleball Cup 2026. Obviously, pickleball is also gaining momentum. And you were talking here about the fact that you, of course, and Legia Tennis would be open to spreading awareness about more racket sports.
3: Definitely.
4: So was that a natural decision for you when you heard about this and you said, okay, let's do it?
3: Yes. We've been observing pickleball for a while. We see how it's growing in popularity, especially in the United States, and we wanted to be part of that growth. So we are definitely interested in building the right facilities and having people enjoy pickleball here in Legia.
4: And from the business perspective, you are launching a new program come September.
3: Yes. In September, we will be asking people to come and join us for pickleball lessons and pickleball clinics. We are hoping that this sport will quickly rise in popularity in Poland as well.
4: It's probably cheaper to pick up than tennis.
3: Definitely, it's maybe not necessarily much cheaper, but it's much easier to play, especially at the beginnings.
4: Is it possible, really, we heard here today that once you start getting a grip and grasp of the racket and the ball, 20-30 minutes, and you can actually play your first game?
3: Yes.
4: That's amazing.
3: The way I try to describe it to people is that if you shrunk yourself to like 30 centimeters tall and stood on a tennis table, it's basically that sport. So it's maybe easy to begin, but difficult to master.
4: But still you are, as a venue, kind of betting on the growing popularity of pickleball.
3: Yes, well, definitely tennis will always be the most important sport here at Legia Tennis. But like I mentioned before, we are observing an astronomical rise of popularity of pickleball. So we would be amiss if we weren't a part of that growth.
4: Would this require any special investment or?
3: Well, not really in
4: the
3: beginning.
4: From the business perspective.
3: Yeah, it's in terms of infrastructure, it doesn't really require much. All you need to really do is purchase a couple of nets and maybe some duct tape to tape the court on the hard court tennis courts. But in the long run, it's much nicer to have a dedicated pickleball courts, and that's what we are aiming for.
4: So we'll be able to play in winter?
3: Definitely.
4: So come and play in Warsaw?
3: Of course, come and play in Warsaw, enjoy tennis, enjoy padel, enjoy pickleball.
4: Thank you very much.
3: Thank you very much.
2: Danuta Isler was talking to Michał Szewc, managing director of Legia Tennis and Golf, and that has brought us to the end of this Thursday edition of our News from Poland Current Affairs magazine, but do stay with us for more. 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And for more listening or reading, go to thenews.pl. Your host today was Agnieszka Łaszczuk. Stay tuned.

This is Patrick Trompis with a letter from Poland. This week, who do we think we are? The first of two letters looking at how, through good manners, we attempt to define who we are. There are quite a few thinkers, many in the English-speaking world and of a positivist disposition, who say or imply that definitions are an easy thing. Before we start our discussion, we should define our terms, they say. Like at the top of a contract or a mathematical proof. So we don't wind up engaging in merely verbal disputes, where we basically agree, but you mean one thing by a word and I mean something else, and we get into a muddle. Someone who thought more effort was needed to give words meaning was the sociologist Max Weber, who said that the definition of a keyword like religion in his context, quote, could not possibly come at the beginning, but might stand at the end of an investigation. You need to go through Weber's examples and analyses to get a feel for what he means by religion or other key concepts of his like asceticism, rationality, the disenchantment of the world, or perhaps, clearest of all, the Protestant ethic. Greek temples are another place where great effort is made to define who we are as people. Scare quotes, decorating Greek temples are extensive works about battles with Amazons and centaurs, with gods and people, all attempting to define our place in the universe. Greek myth is full of stories about what happens to those who do not follow the diverse codes for humans and gods, the rules which set the human and the divine apart. In Poland, by following good manners, we hope to be kulturalne, a difficult word based on kultura, culture. It means a little more than the English polite, but is somewhat less demanding than the English cultivated. And we hope to avoid being a cham, another Polish word meaning today something like an oaf or a boor. It comes from the name of Noah's son, Ham, and his association with servitude, but it became a term of abuse as well as the name of a social class in Poland, like peasant in some English mouths. Let's look at some characteristically Polish cases of good and bad manners and see what is the implicit goal of human development, giving meaning to the etiquette. We saw in a previous letter that in Poland, as in many cultures, we don't want to hear or see too much of your eating. The comparison with animals is sometimes made. Animals bring their face to the food, we humans bring the food to our mouths, the parent commands. By eating politely, we distance ourselves from our animal nature, in being aware of others and not wolfing down food greedily. In Poland, contempt for political elites is often expressed by referring to the koryta, a trough for animals. This is a jibe at both corruption and manners. Sometimes there's a cynical acceptance of this corruption. Something like, your party had their time at the trough, now it's our turn. Greetings are an important area of manners in Poland where the rules are not quite agreed upon in practice. It's generally polite to say dzień dobry, good day, when entering an office or doctor's waiting room. Elderly or more traditional people often declare dzień dobry in quite a loud, resonant, theatrical voice as they enter a shop, not addressing anyone in particular, addressing the space, perhaps. I have some old friends who still say dzień dobry the first time they see me on any given day, as if greeting person and day together, rather than using the informal cześć. In the past, men, and today men and women, shake hands the first time they meet on a particular day. Not, as in England, for example, where you only shake hands on your very first meeting, in this life, as it were. In a similar way, not going to your host and saying do widzenia, goodbye, when you're leaving a gathering, appears cold or ungrateful in Poland. At the very least, it may be referred to as an English exit, just as the English refer to an Irish goodbye here. The importance of recognition and meeting in Polish culture are both reflected in the discussions of the late Father Józef Tisch.

0: Kirchner's philosophy of drama. He saw great significance in the meeting of people face to face, an encounter being an event in which the other person manifests their uniqueness and changes the situation of the person encountering them. His thoughts recall Indian mystical traditions, where who you meet in this life reflects a higher order, part of what is predetermined, connected to karma. Let's close with three lines from Tishner. Encountering another human being is, in the deepest sense of the word, an event. Things appear through appearances, faces reveal themselves. Faces are traces of transcendence.
1: You're tuned to Warsong. Welcome to Europe East to look at life and events in this part of the continent. I'm Agnieszka Bielawska. At the end of last week, the president of the Polish Olympic Committee was arrested and charged with accepting financial gain and invoking influence in connection with the Zonda-Krypto affair. The International Olympic Committee presented three possible solutions of solving the crisis, the worst of which would involve suspending Polish athletes from the international stage. Polish Radio's Marcin Matuszewski has this report.
2: The so-called Zonda crypto affair is an ongoing massive financial and political scandal centered on the collapse of one of Central Europe's largest cryptocurrency exchanges, the Polish-owned Zonda Crypto, formerly known as BitBay. Things escalated dramatically in April 2026 when the platform froze all customer withdrawals and then collapsed. As a result, tens of thousands of mostly Polish customers lost more than 80 million euro in cryptocurrencies, although some reports suggest the amount may be at least twice as high. Various journalist investigations that followed linked Zonda Crypto to prominent figures of Poland's formerly ruling Conservative Law and Justice Party and the far-right Konfederacja Party, and to organized crime in Poland and Russia, Polish Radio's information agency reported. Last week, a breakthrough in the Zonda Crypto affair was announced by Poland's Justice Ministry, as the owner of the bankrupt crypto exchange Przemysław Kral decided to cooperate with the prosecutor's office. Possibly as a result of his testimony, the president of the Zonda crypto-sponsored Polish Olympic Committee was arrested on Thursday, and on Friday he was charged with accepting financial gain and trading in influence. According to reports, the Law and Justice-affiliated head of the Polish Olympic Committee, Radosław P., surname obscured for legal reasons, allegedly received a watch worth 40,000 euro from Przemysław Kral. In return, journalists claim he promised the Zonda Crypto CEO to intercede on his behalf with the Law and Justice government's then Prime Minister and with then President of Poland's Office for Competition and Consumer Protection. Poland's Minister of Sport, Jakub Rutnicki, called for the resignation of the detained official and urged the board of the Polish Olympic Committee to take immediate action on this matter. Never in history has one person caused such a dramatic damage to the image of the Polish Olympic Committee, built on so many years of hard work and successes of the country's Olympians. I hope the board of this institution will convene very soon and make stern decisions, because every day its current president remains in office is not only a disaster for the image of Poland on an international arena, but also a disaster for Polish Olympism as such.
3: Katastrofa polskiego olimpizmu.
2: The International Olympic Committee has swiftly reacted to the arrest, and Polish media outlet Onet has obtained an internal letter from the Polish Olympic Committee Vice President Tomasz Hamera to the institution's members, which followed. In the document, three possible paths are outlined. The first is the Polish Olympic Committee chief's voluntary resignation. However, it is unlikely, as he pleads innocence and insists he is the victim of a political game. A second possible path is that the Polish Olympic Committee board suspends or dismisses the president due to damage to the institution's reputation he caused or his inability to continue serving in his position. The third outlined scenario is an intervention by the International Olympic Committee, which would be the case if the Polish Olympic Committee fails to resolve its issues internally. This, however, might result even in a temporary suspension of Poland's membership by the IOC.

0: IOC in the case of which Polish athletes would not be able to participate in the Olympic Games, including the Youth Olympic Games. The International Olympic Committee sent us a very clear message. This mess must be cleaned up. I am convinced that the entire sports community understands the situation Polish Olympism found itself in. Myself, I have appealed to the International Olympic Committee to help us in this dramatic and very difficult situation. There is only one way forward. From among the Polish Olympic Committee vice presidents, a person must be chosen to lead the institution until new leadership is elected. This is the time for a thorough cleanup and immediate action is essential. Poland's sports minister said. The Polish Olympians Association president, four-time Summer Games racewalking gold medalist Robert Korzeniowski, said that given the situation, he cannot imagine any other scenario than recalling the Polish Olympic Committee president, especially that it was already in the works even before the arrest. On May 29th already, 82 legal members of the Polish Olympic Committee submitted a motion to convene a general meeting to vote on the president's dismissal. The president did not proceed with this motion despite being summoned to do so again by the board. Given the current situation, however, his temporary replacement may greenlight moving on with the notion once they are appointed. Work is underway to arrange the meeting of the Polish Olympic Committee Presidium and Board, and I think this week will be a very busy one for all of us. Due to reasonable concerns about possible obstruction of justice on the part of the suspect, the court ordered the current president of the Polish Olympic Committee to spend the next 3 months in custody. Radosław P. has pleaded not guilty, but if his transgressions are proven, he faces up to 8 years in prison.
1: A report by Marcin Matuszewski. Polish and Czech officials have been highlighting the country's positive relations in response to a disinformation campaign claiming Poland wanted to seize Czech territory. Media reports say security officials in both states suspect Russia of being behind the campaign. A report by Radio Prague's Ian Willoughby.
2: The Polish Prime Minister Donald Tusk put out an unusual social media post. A cute illustration showed Poland's Rexio animated dog and Czech cartoon character Little Mole smiling together at the two states' mutual border. Rexio and Krtek have known this for ages, wrote Mr. Tusk in Czech. Poland and Czechia are true friends. The previous day, Czech news outlet Seznam Zprávy had reported that a disinformation campaign was falsely claiming that Poland was seeking to seize a small area of Czech territory in Silesia. This land was awarded to the Czechs in a settlement to a conflict stemming from 1938, and the two sides have long sought to resolve the dispute. Seznam Zprávy said that security officials in both Warsaw and Prague suspected that Russia was behind the deceit. The campaign included a dummy Czech news site, a falsified social media account of Czechia's ambassador to Warsaw, and a suspicious-looking Czech-organized demonstration purportedly set for this Saturday. Alongside positive proclamations issued in Poland, the foreign ministry here in Prague put out a post on Thursday saying the neighbouring state was among Czechia's closest and most important partners. I discussed the whole issue with Viktor Daniek, an analyst with Czech Radio's Plus Station.
3: It's quite sophisticated, I would say. It's not just a random thing that would appear and then fade away. It was a coordinated campaign, I would even say, where there was part of diplomatic communication that was fake, obviously, that was published on a news portal, also fake, mimicking our own Czech Radio's news portal. There were a couple of groups on Facebook spreading this fake news, and there were even calls on Facebook for a demonstration in Třinec, in eastern part of Czechia, against the supposed move by Poland to seize part of Czechia's territory, which is utter nonsense, obviously. But anyway, this is not a joke or some random attack. This is obviously a coordinated operation abusing an existing dispute between Czechia and Poland, however dispute that is there for a long time, and that is definitely not going to be solved by

0: a means of force.
1: I noticed that this seemed to get more attention in Poland, and there were more statements from the Poles, Tusk, Sikorski, and the foreign ministry. They all posted about it. Here, there seemed to be less response. Why do you think that might be?
0: Partially because Poland in this story is the supposed aggressor, the one who wants to seize territory by force, which is not true. Radoslav Sikorski, you mentioned, he noted on X, or reminded that the fact that Poland in the past, in 1938, annexed part of Czechoslovakia territory was one of the stupidest thing of Polish foreign policy in history. So I think there's this historical context that is more sensitive even for Poland than for Czechia nowadays, I would say.
1: The whole thing made me think, if Moscow really is behind this, on how many fronts are they operating in the information war?
0: It's bizarre how much work and effort they are willing to put into something that's obviously ridiculous. But they do this systematically over and over again everywhere throughout Europe. When you read annual reports by security services, this is precisely Russian tactics, to use any opportunity there is to seed distrust among EU member states, to use any possibility there is to just break European unity. And if there is a actually existing legal dispute between the two states, then just let's use it. This is part of Russian tactics, and that's obviously, if Russians are behind it, and everything seems that they are, who else would do this? It absolutely fits into the tactics and to the rule book we saw everywhere.
2: That was a report by Ian Willoughby from Radio Prague. The first tranche, worth €2.5 billion from the Security Action for Europe programme, known as SAFE, has been deposited into Romania's accounts. Lacrimiora Simon from Radio Romania International has this report.
3: Romania received its first payment of €2.5 billion through the Security Action for Europe instrument known as SAFE. The tranche represents 15% of the total allocation of €16.7 billion and will support priority investments in defense and the modernization of military capabilities. European Commissioner for Defense and Space Andrius Kubilius said the payment marks an important milestone for European defense and for a more sovereign Europe. In his view, the funding will strengthen Romania's defense capabilities and industrial base, while also contributing to Europe's security. In Bucharest, the head of the Prime Minister's office, Mihai Jurca, stated that through SAFE, priority investments in defense will be accelerated. Military capabilities will be modernized and aligned with common European objectives. The Romanian defense industry will be strengthened in cooperation with its European counterpart, and interoperability among defense and security forces will be enhanced. The Romanian government already knows how it will allocate these funds. Thus, of the total €16.7 billion, the largest share, over €9 billion, will go to the Ministry of National Defense. The Romanian government has already signed contracts to purchase over 200 infantry fighting vehicles, 2 maritime patrol vessels and 2 diver response vessels, 11 air defense systems, 34 military drone systems, over 900 Mistral surface-to-air missiles, used for close-in air defense, and 6 helicopters for transporting troops and military equipment. One of the contracts, worth €5.7 billion, was signed with the German defense contractor Rheinmetall, which described the deal as the largest package of international contracts in the company's recent history. The German group, which has been active on the Romanian markets for several years through its subsidiary Rheinmetall Automechanica, headquartered in Mediaș in central Romania, is set to invest several hundred million euros more in our country, which will lead to the creation of thousands of new jobs and the subcontracting of over 200 companies that will serve the supply chain. The Ministry of Transport will also receive funds from the SAFE program allocation, specifically €4.2 billion. The funds will be used to complete the sections of the A7 highway, which connects southern Romania to the northern border with Ukraine, and the A8 highway, which

0: crosses the eastern Carpathians and links the historical regions of Transylvania and Moldavia to the Republic of Moldova, hence its name, the Union Highway. With a budget of 150 million euros, the SAFE instrument is part of the European Commission's ReArm Europe Readiness 2030 plan, which aims to unlock over 800 billion euros in defense investments across the European Union. Brussels has stated that subsequent payments under SAFE will be granted to Romania as the established objectives are met.
1: That was a report by Lacrimiora Simon. What if public transport could become the backbone of a more sustainable city? Patricia Balayova from Radio Slovakia International tried to find the answer.
2: What does the future of urban transport look like? For many cities, it is not just about replacing petrol and diesel cars with electric ones. It is also about making public transport easier to use and connecting it with walking, cycling, shared bikes and other forms of mobility. In Žilina, Slovakia, this is being tested as part of a European research project called SPINE. Tibor Petro is a researcher specializing in intelligent transport systems at the University of Žilina.
3: Moje meno je Tibor Petro a som výskumník v oblasti inteligentných dopravných systémov.
4: My name is Tibor Petro and I am a researcher in intelligent transport systems at the University of Žilina. Today, I would like to introduce the SPINE project, an international project funded by the European Union under the Horizon Europe program.
2: SPINE brings together 11 cities and research organizations across Europe. Its goal is to help cities move toward carbon neutrality by making public transport more attractive and better connected with other forms of sustainable mobility.
4: SPINE aims to accelerate the transition towards carbon-neutral cities by strengthening public transport and connecting it with new mobility services, such as shared transport and micromobility. It also connects public transport with active forms of transport, such as walking and cycling, with new information systems that can encourage people to use public transport more often.
2: But SPINE does not impose one solution on all 11 cities. Each city identifies its own priorities.
4: Žilina is a Slovak city participating in the SPINE project. There are 11 cities involved in total, but each of them is working on different solutions. Each city identified the areas it wanted to improve for passengers and then selected the technical solutions that best suited its needs.
2: In Žilina, one of those priorities was simple but essential, giving people better information about how to get around.
4: One important factor in passenger satisfaction is having the right information at the right time. Passengers need to know when their bus is coming and how they can get to their destination. So the SPINE project introduced two solutions in Žilina, digital information screens and a multimodal journey planner.
2: The Journey Planner is part of Žilina's Smart City platform. Instead of looking at just one form of transport, it combines several.
4: It is a web application available through the Smart City platform of Žilina. Passengers can enter their destination and the system finds a route using public transport, shared bicycles and walking. It uses real-time information about bus and trolleybus arrivals as well as the availability of shared bicycles.
2: Another SPINE solution tackles a very different problem, finding a parking space.
4: We introduce an intelligent parking system on Antona Bernolaka Street in Žilina. Instead of sensors in the road, special cameras detect which parking spaces are occupied and which are free. The information is then displayed on digital signs near the street and is also available through the city's smart platform.
2: But smart parking is not only about helping drivers find the space faster. It can also influence whether they decide to drive at all.
4: If I check the Smart City platform before leaving home and see that there are no free parking spaces, I might decide to leave my car at home and use public transport instead. The system can also reduce unnecessary emissions caused by drivers searching for parking.
2: And this is where the different parts of SPINE come together. Digital information, journey planning,

0: shared bicycles, and smart parking are all designed to make sustainable transport easier and to encourage people to choose alternatives to the car.
1: Our goal is to show that modern, digitalized public transport, together with new mobility services, can become a real alternative to individual car transport. It can also support a more sustainable and healthier way of life in our cities.
0: And why spine? The name says it all. A spine is a backbone, and the project sees public transport as the backbone of sustainable urban mobility. But perhaps the real test of such a project is not what happens on a screen or in a research paper. It is how people respond to these changes in everyday life. For Tibor Petro, one of the most rewarding moments came during European Mobility Week in Žilina.
1: One of the things that made me very happy was an event we organized during European Mobility Week last year. We had a stand in front of a primary school and talked to children and their parents about the Spine Project. We received very positive feedback. People supported the solutions because they could see how they could improve everyday life in the city.
0: The second event focused on another group of urban travelers. Cyclists.
1: The second event was Breakfast for Cyclists, which the city organizes every year during European Mobility Week. We talked to cyclists about the problems they face in the city and also received valuable feedback on the solutions we are introducing through Spine.
0: From digital information and journey planning to shared bicycles and smart parking, Spine is trying to connect the different pieces of urban transport. And perhaps that is the central idea behind the project. Public transport does not have to compete with other forms of mobility. It can connect them.
2: And that report by Patricia Balajova from Radio Slovakia International brought us to the end of this edition of Europe East. From Agnieszka Wielawska, thanks for joining me.

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0: I'm Michał Kubicki. Hello and welcome to another edition of From the Archives. On the eve of the 87th anniversary of the outbreak of World War II, I invite you to listen to an interview with the legendary American photo reporter Julian Bryan, who arrived in Warsaw on September the 4th, 1939. 12 days later, his appeal for assistance to the city's population was broadcast by Polish radio.
1: President Roosevelt and the people of America, listen to my story. And those who listen, please write it down word for word. I speak from the besieged city of Warsaw, Poland. There are 42 of us American citizens here today. My name is Bryan, Julian Bryan, American photographer. 9 American consuls have bravely remained here at their post to protect some 33 other American citizens who remain. These consuls by name are Davis, Cramp, Blake, Herring, Jenkins, Bailey, Berkland, Chelinsky, and Dr. Wickman. Besides these officers, there are 33 men, women, and children who now live in the cellars under the American Embassy. So far, they are all safe and well, though under constant fire and bombing for 10 long days. During this time, we have been cut off from all communication with the outside world. And now I have this chance to get a message through to America. My appeal is not for help for us, for we are American citizens, and there are only a few of us. But my job today is to tell you a simple story of what I have seen with my own eyes during these last 10 days. Yesterday, I saw 4 women picking potatoes in the open fields outside of Warsaw. 50 yards away lay the bodies of 2 other peasant women, dead only a few hours from the machine gun bullets of a German plane sweeping low. As I talked to those still living, a little girl of 10 rushed up, sobbing hysterically, and fell on her knees before the body of her dead sister. She had just been told the news. She shrieked, "Oh, my sister, why have you changed? Why are you no longer beautiful?" Nearby, a little boy of 5 played all alone. His mother lay dead upon the ground near him. He could not understand. Last Sunday morning, an old wooden church in a poor worker's section nearby called Novo Brudno was bombed. When the planes were heard overhead, the young priest managed to get all of his people out of the church just in time. When I came the next day, I found that a German bomb had destroyed one entire wing and left a hole 30 feet across. No military objects nearby, only poor workers and their families. And their entire district burned out, with the exception of a few houses. Only the chimneys are left in many places. Even the walls of the houses are now down. I saw an old woman puttering about what was once her kitchen. She is now in the open air. At least she has rescued one sad tea kettle from the stove and has put it down to clean it and to prepare some sort of supper for her family. A boy of 10 has found his football. This is all that he has left. No clothes, no food, but his football remains. 2 youngsters are absorbed in a Polish Mickey Mouse funny paper, but their father with his bandaged head takes us to the rear of his home. Here is another house. A bomb has killed 4 people in this place. They are burying

0: these dead upon the spot. Beyond is a cemetery with one great bomb hole 30 feet across in the center, showing bones and skulls glistening in the sunlight. Even the dead in Warsaw have no peace. 100 yards away, another house demolished by German bombs. 7 working people killed. The body of a small boy has just been uncovered from the wreckage. A woman nearby with her head blown off. Near to her is a woman with child, dead. What will these survivors do? No water, no electric lights, no heat, no telephone, no houses for most of them. The answer is the spirit of the Polish people. After the first actual physical shock of the bombs, they are now barely, a few hours later, readjusting. The dead are being buried. The homeless are being taken in by those who still have some sort of shelter. Water and telephone lines are already being repaired. They are carrying on, these people. They are not giving up. They are not running away. Everyone remains at his post. 2 nights ago, I saw the great fires which swept the old Jewish quarter and the Danzig railway station. Incendiary bombs were dropped in a 5:30 raid, and by 9 o'clock that evening, whole blocks had been razed to the ground. Nearing the fires, I saw long lines of homeless people escaping on foot and by wagon and pushcart with their pitiful belongings. Closer, hundreds of able-bodied men still fighting the fire bravely. At least 20 city blocks of houses had been torn to the ground. In Novi Mestia district, a beautiful new 5-story apartment house, there we found a bomb had made a direct hit, and neatly, as though made with an ice cream scoop, had sliced off the upper 5 stories. 10 were known to be killed here. Many more bodies are believed to still remain in the debris. Across the street, in one of the newest and finest hospitals in all Warsaw, a special hospital for women, are many victims dead and wounded from the bombing in that apartment house. They were brought in here. I saw myself 5 dead bodies, all women, out of 14 who had been killed. 2 wards were filled with wounded from 1 bombing. The hospital itself was emptied of its upper floors and was functioning largely in the basement. In one long cellar, for example, without beds but on mattresses upon the floor, I counted 31 women with newly arrived babies. One little tot, no more than a week old, had had a bad head wound. Several of the mothers had been wounded. But above all, I was amazed by the spirit of the doctors and these nurses, for they were calm. They were not hysterical. With a bravery and unselfishness that is unbelievable, they are carrying on under fire. They will not quit their posts. None of us here understand this unrestrained murder of the civilian population of Poland, except for one thing. It is apparently clearly intended to break down completely the morale of the Polish people. And the amazing thing is that it definitely has not done this. Neither the Polish soldiers nor the civilians, men and women behind the lines, are giving up. Another hour has passed since I wrote these words. It is now 2:30 Warsaw time. Hundreds of shells, not bombs, have been dropped upon the city during this last hour. The American consulate, just a block from us, has been hit. The great round Lutheran church down the street has also been hit and is burning. A dozen bomb hits alone along Ujaskovskaya and Novi Sviat, and many wounded being carried into Red Cross stations. The enemy is close to us. No one doubts that, my friend. But we, the 42 Americans here in Warsaw, we can do little except watch and wait patiently and as bravely as we can. But I can and must speak for the Polish people over the air tonight to tell everyone in America, including you, President Roosevelt and Secretary of State Hull, what has happened to us here and to the 35 million innocent Polish people. America must act. It must help. She must demand that this most dreadful slaughter of modern times be stopped. 130 million Americans, we ask you in the name of decency and justice and Christianity, not to help us, the little group of 42 Americans here, but to help these brave Polish people. Goodbye to you all. And remember, as we say goodbye, we are not afraid. And I personally send my love to my own wife and son, and so do each of the American consuls and the men and women here. Send their love to their own families. Farewell, and help not us, but Poland.
1: On September the 21st, Julian Bryan left Warsaw taking with him several thousand feet of motion.

0: motion pictures and some 700 photos of the besieged city. A selection of them was published in December 1939 on the covers of American Look and Life magazines, and the 10-minute film entitled Siege had an audience of 80 million. After the war, during his visits in 1946, 1959, and 1974, Julian Bryan made shots of some of the places and people featured on his wartime photos. Continuing from the archives, I invite you to listen to an interview which Julian Bryan gave for Polish radio during his visit in 1974.
1: Mr. Bryan, I would like our conversation today to be devoted almost completely to your meetings with Poland. You came to this country for the first time somewhere in 1936. Was this just a fact of fate, or was this just an assignment, or were you personally interested in coming to the country then?
2: I had no exact assignment. Actually, I was a freelance, and I earned my living. I was a professional lecturer, you might say. I spoke at universities, at churches, at big halls, auditoriums in America, with silent film, but I spoke with it. And so I traveled, not extensively, but I had a crew, two friends, two Americans, and we made, in those two summers, the general tour of 36 and 7, but a short time, no more than 2 or 3 weeks each time. It was a getting acquainted with Poland, not only Warsaw, but Krakow and Katowice. We did the zinc mine, we saw the coal mines, we went to Gdynia, where they were building the port.
1: And the results of these visits, the first tour of the country, yeah, were films and photographs?
2: I did still photographs, and I also did motion pictures at the time.
1: And then 1939, mm-hmm. September 1939, the outbreak of the Second World War.
2: How did I happen to come? I was in Switzerland and in Holland for 2 months that summer. I had a new son, just born in March, Sam Bryan, who has been with me on this trip. He's now, we know how old he is because this is the 35th anniversary of the war, and it's his 35th anniversary. So I left his mother in June and the boy, little baby, and I went to Holland for a month, and then I spent a month in Switzerland making, in each country, a film for children, children of Holland and children of Switzerland. They were both quite nice films, they were very simple, and I was through the one in Switzerland, which was near Interlaken, near the Jungfrau. We made a lovely, simple film on a Swiss village and a family. And then on the 31st of August, during the latter part, I had enough film left over. I knew that there was excitement in Germany. I'd been in Germany before and made films in 37 of Hitler and the Parteitag. So I had some sense politically of what was like a correspondent. And I felt that I better go to Warsaw, but I could not go directly. And so on the 31st of August in 1939, at 10 at night, I left Geneva and took me 7 days to get to Warsaw by way of Italy and Zagreb. We never got to Warsaw. The center had been bombed, the station, and so we were stopped about 5 miles outside.
1: And what then, by foot?
2: And then I was arrested, very politely, by your Polish soldiers. And they took me, they were common soldiers, private, they took me to the major, and he was most courteous, and he saw my passport, and he knew I was an American. He thought I was crazy to come. Why didn't I go the other way? But anyway, they commandeered a droshky for me. That is, they got an old driver and all. And otherwise, I had my film, my camera, tripod, suitcase, and I couldn't have walked. I couldn't have moved my luggage. But it took me all the way to this hotel, the Europejski, at 2, and I got here about 4 in the morning.
1: Which means that you arrived in Poland in the first week of the war. Probably the first effects of Hitler's attack on Poland were already evident everywhere.
2: Well, let me explain what happened, then the impressions. The first impression was the Hotel Europejski was empty.

0: except a handful of people. Why was it empty on September 7th? Because all the correspondents, all the foreigners, the British, the French, the Americans, the ambassador, Ambassador Biddle, your entire government, Beck, Smigley Rids, they'd all gone. There was nothing. They left. There was just a few people. Oh, you have a 1.5 million people in Warsaw, but I mean the top brass in government and the foreign correspondents. There were 400. When I got here, there were none. Not one. They'd gone. And so the impression was, I was very nervous. What had happened? If this was the war, all war correspondents, naturally, you want to get the pictures. I came to get the first pictures of World War II. Well, why should I be alone? And I was alone.
1: You were alone, and you had the very unique chance of taking pictures and filming Warsaw during the outbreak of the Second World War. These pictures later became history. They're known to people all over the world. Your film about Warsaw, the siege, is also well known. From a span of all these years, how do you look back at those times?
0: This is a great emotional experience for me. It was one of the great experiences of my life. I suddenly realized after a day or two that I was alone. I don't mean I was just taking responsibility as a great hero or a duty. I was very scared, very nervous. But the weather was good. I will tell you a secret about my staying in Warsaw. And it was just like the last sunny days here in Warsaw, just beautiful. And so the weather was good. I am a photographer. I was a photographer 35 years ago. It was irresistible just to get a few more pictures, one day, 2 day with the wonderful weather. And finally, about the 10th or say the 12th, when then maybe I thought I might go and escape Warsaw, it was too late. They stopped the war for 2 hours. Sometimes I like to think they stopped the war for me.
1: Mr. Bryan, you left Warsaw then, you published your pictures, you made your film. What you saw here somehow spread, people had the same opportunity to see it. Then you came back several times to Poland.
0: In 1948, I came back again, made a little tour, and went with a man named Vladislav Forbert, who's one of your greatest, ablest motion picture photographers, and he and I joined together, and we made quite a tour at that time of Poland, not just Warsaw, but of Poland. And then 58 and 59, and then about 6 or 8 years ago, I returned again. So I think altogether about 6 visits back. I had 2 objectives. One was actually to make material, new film, for my lectures. But it was only about 58 or 9, I became curious, and I don't think many people have ever done this in the history of warfare, and it was to try to find the people of my I had no names except Radlinsky, who was my interpreter, and I had no idea that he was still alive. So through an express for Chorny, they made an enormous advertisement every day and said, if you know, remember Mr. Bryan, the man who took the pictures in September 39, will you come or write to Express, come to the office so we can meet him and see him. And in that way, we found 20 people. So this, my going back then to see these people was not until 20 years later.
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4: 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Hello, I'm Krystyna Kołosowska. Welcome to Around Poland. This week we go to Wambieżyce, the Polish Jerusalem, in southwestern Poland.

0: sanctuary in Wambierzyce, a village at the foot of the Stołowe Mountains, or Table Mountains, is the destination of many pilgrimages. It's a sunny Saturday and the place is swarming with people.
1: Bardzo serdeczne, bardzo.

0: breathtaking.
1: Cudo, bogactwo, bardzo śliczne.
2: When I came to Wambieżyce, a Czech television team were shooting a documentary there. Director Jiří Šindar explains.
3: Česká televize vyrábí už od roku 2001.
4: Since 2001, Czech television has been shooting a documentary series about important sites of religious cult in the north of the Czech Republic. Now we are also filming celebrations at sites often visited by Czech pilgrims, like this magnificent basilica at Wambieżyce.
2: The site, called the Silesian Jerusalem, offers an unforgettable spiritual and visual experience. Make sure to be prepared for many surprises, like the Josaphat Valley, alas with no olive groves, or fig trees, and Mount Sinai. The local stream is called, of course, the Cedron. In Wambieżyce, you will come across the Well of Bethsabe, the Pond of Siloe, and will walk through the Gethsemane. The sanctuary originated between 1683 and 1725. When 17 entry gates were built alongside the Church of the Visitation of the Virgin Mary, a replica of the Solomon Temple, and about 100 Calvary chapels, Stations of the Cross,

0: I'm taken around the basilica by the parish priest, Father Ryszard Szkoła, who tells me how the cult of the Virgin Mary of Wambierzyce originated.
1: W tym świętym miejscu wszystko zaczęło się 8 wieków temu.
2: Everything began in this holy place 8 centuries ago. In the late 12th century, on this hill where the basilica now stands, there were only trees and a footpath leading across it. Someone, we don't know who, sculpted a small figure of Virgin Mary with Jesus and placed it in a hole in a linden tree. People walked by, some of them looked at it and made a sign of the cross. Some bowed, many stopped here to pray. Among them there was a blind man, Jan from Raszew. He often sat in front of the figure and prayed. One day a miracle happened. He regained his eyesight. News of it spread around and more pilgrims started to come to this place. An altar was built and priests began to celebrate masses. The cult of the Virgin Mary of Wambierzyce grew, spreading around.
0: Inside, the church looks imposing with its beautiful frescoes and sculptures, including the early 18th century pulpit. One of the wall paintings is especially interesting as it shows the visitation of the Virgin Mary against the background of the local Silesian landscape, which is quite unusual. But of course, the main treasure, as Father Ryszard Szkoła said, is in the presbytery where the small figure of the Virgin Mary of Wambierzyce can be seen. Wambierzyce is also famous for its Stations of the Cross, tableaus representing scenes from the Passion of Christ, his suffering and death. One of the curious here is the figure of Saint Wildefortis, the legendary bearded female, the Christ-like ancient martyr, was crucified at her father's order. According to a legend, she was a Christian daughter of a pagan king of Portugal who wanted her to marry a pagan prince. She was determined to remain faithful to her vows of chastity and prayed to God to disfigure her body so that the prince would reject her. God caused a beard to grow on her face. There are about 100 stations of the cross at which pilgrims pray and meditate.
3: Ja tu na przykład przyjeżdżam od czwarty raz, bo jestem.
4: This is the fourth time that I have come here. We usually go up the hill to a small chapel where we pray, for example, for successful passing of exams. And our wishes always come true. It is a beautiful place to which we return with pleasure.
0: Many visitors are Germans, like this expellee I met, one of the millions of German citizens expelled from Poland after the war, when its western border was shifted westwards.

0: in compensation for land grabbed by the Soviet Union in the east.
1: We are coming from Germany, from Hanover here. And I born in this country here in 1945. And I must wake, vertrieben, wie heißt vertrieben, weiß ich auch nicht. I was a little boy, yeah, 7 years old. And I must wake, no.
2: You were expelled?
1: Yeah, expelled, vertrieben, to Hanover. I was here the sixth visit here.
0: A must-see in Wambieżyce is a clockwork nativity made up of 800 wooden figures, of which 300 can move, thanks to an old but still working clockwork mechanism. It took watchmaker Longinus Wittig, a Czech by origin, 28 years to build. The central part of this nativity is devoted to the birth of Christ, complete with the Virgin Mary and child in a manger, Joseph the Magi and shepherds, as well as God the Father, surrounded by angels and cherubims. So it's really worthwhile going to Wambieżyce. And that's it in this edition of Around Poland from me, Krystyna Kowalsowska in Warsaw. 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
1: What's up?
2: What's up?
3: What's up?
4: What's up?
0: What's up? This week, stoneware from Lower Silesia. Also, young adults, not seniors, are the prime targets for online scammers. And we'll look at Poland's plan for free tap water in restaurants, which ran dry.
5: Yes, unfortunately.
0: I'm Sławek Szewc.
5: And I'm Agnieszka Wielawska. Hello.
0: Tens of thousands of visitors packed the small Lower Silesian city of Bolesławiec through last Sunday for its annual pottery festival, billed as Europe's largest ceramics fair. And on top of that, one that costs nothing to attend.
5: To enter. It costs nothing, yes. Mm-hmm. But then
0: if you want to purchase something, well, that's a different story.
5: That's a completely different story.
0: For more than three decades, this event has transformed Bolesławiec's market square and surrounding streets each August into, as it's reported, a sprawling showcase of hand-painted pottery, local craftsmanship and live music, drawing collectors, artists and tourists from Poland and abroad. Organizers say the number of visitors over the festival's run can reach into the hundreds of thousands, and this year's event has been no exception indeed. Why the popularity, one might ask? Well, Bolesławiec pottery, also referred to as Polish pottery, is the collective term for fine pottery and stoneware produced in this town, the town of Bolesławiec in southwestern Poland. The ceramics are characterized by a cobalt blue polka dot pattern on a white background, or vice versa. During the last few decades, other colors were added. For instance, there's this combination of yellow and brown, also the white and blue, but with accents of red interspersed. Have you come across anything else, Agnieszka?
5: Well, now it has developed, and not only the shapes are incredible, but also the paintings are incredible, because it is not only the cobalt blue and white, it is lots and lots of colors, including red, green, yellow. And there are so many wonderful paintings on this pottery, because usually it was something from geometrical patterns. Now the patterns range from flowers, trees, but also there is a series with cats, a series with dogs, for example. So you can also buy for your own dog a wonderful Bolesławiec bowl for water and for food. And you enter the shop with the Bolesławiec pottery and you are like in a maze, because your eyes turn round and round. And if you have to choose one thing, it's absolutely not to be done.
0: And we know what we're talking about, because we have such a shop just across the street from
5: yes.
0: Polish Radio.
5: Mm-hmm.
0: So wonderful things that can be bought over there. Although it must be said that, this type of pottery is nothing cheap.
5: It is not cheap.
0: Some say it's for connoisseurs.
5: Well, the thing is that because it is still hand-painted and it has garnered so much interest, not only in Poland, but primarily across the world, I would say. Let's say that a Bolesławiec coffee mug can cost you exactly the same as wonderful porcelain or ceramics

0: mug from well-renowned makers in Germany.
1: Names which we will not mention for obvious reasons. But seriously speaking, it's really worth the price.
0: It's
1: really worth the price. Some of my friends are ardent collectors for many, many years, and they've been really hunting for all kinds of series of this Bolesławiec stoneware or pottery, not only across Poland when they're traveling, primarily, of course, in Bolesławiec, but even abroad, because sometimes these Bolesławiec items can be purchased in distant countries as well. They also specialize in these limited series. This is indeed a collector's choice. If they can lay their hands on this, I'm sure they will. Costs don't matter. It's just like, you know, buying a diamond ring or a fur when your girlfriend wants it and you have to pay for it. But seriously, again,
0: they do those limited series. I'm sorry to barge in, but I remember when the war broke out in Ukraine, Bolesławiec had a limited edition of the pottery, which was all in red hearts. It was red hearts and white pottery, and it was dedicated to all Ukrainians. So this, and it is not to be found anywhere else now.
1: Indeed. Looking from a historical perspective, this art, because that's how it has to be called, originated in the Middle Ages, but it fully developed in the 19th century and has continued ever since. The scope of the stoneware ranges from teapots and jugs to plates, platters, candelabra, and, well, the sky's the limit, so one might say even a bowl for a dog, as you mentioned. It all depends, what your choice will be. The pottery is collectively known as Polish stoneware, as it became one of Poland's unofficial cultural symbols. Here in Poland, we simply call it Bolesławiec, by the name of the city from where it originates.
0: Which hosts, has to be added, several pottery factories. And it's all called Bolesławiec.
1: Mm-hmm. It's not just...
0: it's not one factory.
1: One factory. For centuries, one of the premier art forms in Central Europe has been the pottery and ceramics created in the Silesia region. That's in the southern part of Poland. Lower Silesia is the southwestern parts of the country. The durable and functional creamy white and blue stoneware pieces are unique, as we said, and easily identifiable. If you ever had a chance of looking at a piece of Bolesławiec, you'll never forget it and you'll recognize it instantly. Ceramics and pottery are a definitive part of the identity of the city of Bolesławiec, sometimes called the town of ceramics, its nickname. The town is known for these ceramics and is one of its defining features. The ceramics there have been produced, as I said, for over 1,000 years. Bolesławiec, as a city, also has its German name for historical reasons. Bunzlau, pottery, is the name for this type of ceramics coming from Bolesławiec, or Bunzlauer pottery. And there has recently been a resurgence in the popularity of Bolesławiec ceramic art in the United States. So that's as far as it reaches. It's not only throughout Europe, but...
0: It's not only the United States. There are many restaurants in Tokyo which serve their specialities on dishes from Bolesławiec. And that due to the recent or the one before last expo, which was taking place in Japan, where Bolesławiec had a huge store, and that attracted the attention of hundreds of thousands of visitors. And Bolesławiec appears in restaurants around Tokyo. But frankly, visiting Bavaria during Easter, I had the opportunity

0: to be in a classic Bavarian restaurant, you know, asparagus with hollandaise sauce, etc.
1: The Germans, they enjoy Boleslavets tremendously.
0: And everything was served on Boleslavets, ranging from dishes, all kinds of bowls and, you know, salads, etc. Everything was Boleslavets.
1: Well, indeed. Going back to the history, the geography lends itself to ceramic work as the area is rich in natural clay deposits, which is still excavated to this very day. The clay is plentiful and of extremely high quality, which is very, very important. It has a high feldspar and silicon content, and is classified as stoneware after firing. Some people may get confused. This has nothing. The stoneware has nothing to do with natural stone. It's the clay which is fired. Well, at extremely high temperatures, by the way, around 1100 to 1300 degrees Celsius. That's well, a high enough temperature to melt even some metal. So that's how high it goes. The clay is brown to gray in color and rough in texture compared to finer clay bodies such as porcelain. Now, stoneware is sturdy and vitreous to semi-vitreous and porous when fired. Glaze can be applied and the piece can be refired to create a watertight surface. There's also a unique clay slip associated with the Boleslaviet supply base, the application of which results in a glossy brown surface.
0: The thing is that Boleslaviets pottery, because it is stoneware, it is also heat resistant, so it can be used as, you know, there are baking tins, etc., etc. All kinds of lasagnas can be made in Boleslaviets and ready to serve because of the wonderful colors on the table. Also, all kinds of tarts and quiches, etc. So, this is yet another plus when we come to think of Boleslaviets. It's heat resistant.
1: It's heat resistant, and as a matter of fact, you can supply your entire kitchen and dining room with things coming from Boleslaviets, because we're talking here not only about all kinds of plates, smaller and bigger, cups, smaller and bigger, but even big soup vases and kitchen utensils.
0: Yes.
1: All kinds of spoons, forks.
0: Spoons, but also pots, etc. So it's wonderful.
1: So you name it, they have it.
0: You name it, they have it. Yes, that's the name.
1: Indeed. Agnieszka, do you have some Boleslaviets at your home?
0: But of course.
1: Mm-hmm. Plenty, or just one of those things that catches the attention
0: maybe
1: of visitors?
0: Not plenty, but that due to the fact that my daughter is an avid collector of Boleslaviets. So what was plentiful at home went to my daughter. But yes, there is a whole table set and lots of utensils, such as you mentioned, you know, cooking spoons and salad spoons and lots of bowls and, of course, a wonderful lasagnas and those wonderful things that you can bake your wonderful tarts in.
1: Mm. You're making me hungry. Well, all in all, that's best proof of the universality of Boleslaviets pottery, as you can hear for yourselves, passed from generation to generation. And a note for the latecomers, you're tuned to Polish Radio, broadcasting from Warsaw. This is the weekly What's Up feature with
0: Agnieszka Bielawska
1: and Sławek Szewc. Confidence in digital skills may be leaving young Poles more vulnerable to fraud, and not less. New survey data show that 25 to 34-year-olds report the highest rate of financial losses.

0: to scammers posing, for instance, as government agencies. 17% of respondents in that age bracket said they had lost money to fraudsters impersonating institutions such as the tax office, the social insurance company, the National Health Fund, or the Polish Post. That according to a survey by chroń.pesel.pl. PESEL is the personal identification number, something close to a social security number in the U.S. Also, the National Debt Register here. Nearly half, 43% to be exact, said they had recently received a fake message or call of this kind. Now, the irony, researchers say, is that young people largely see cyber fraud as a problem for the elderly, even as the data point the other way.
1: Yeah, because they are overconfident and they think that while moving so freely on, you know, through the internet, and they are so well versed in their digital skills that nothing can happen to them, and they are not cautious enough. So I think that the warnings of those scammers, for example, are very clearly directed at this particular age gap, because they warn of unpaid fines, for example. And that immediately sort of, you know, causes anxiety. What fine? What have I not paid? Is this my bank? And then they succumb to this.
0: Well, the aim is quite clear, to create emotions, mm-hmm. and then commotion on top of that. I would say that this works more or less like the overconfident boxer who has a tendency to lower his guard, not appreciating the opponent, being simply overconfident, as he said. Indeed, these scams work by creating urgency, a warning of, as you said, unpaid fines, also bogus surcharges or missing paperwork tied to all kinds of government deadlines. Many are carried out through spoofing, which lets criminals disguise a phone number or email address, so it appears to come from an official source, lending the message false credibility. It's like, you know, changing one letter in the address so that at first glance it looks
1: official,
0: familiar and official,
1: mm-hmm, but then it's not. Mm-hmm.
0: It turns out that it's not. So in general, the best advice and warning that experts can give is, be careful at watching what you receive in your emails, as text messages, or if someone calls you, be highly critical. For instance, there's no way on earth that a bank employee will call you and ask you to give you either the social security number, the PESEL, or, for instance,
1: your password.
0: Your password. and it seems all obvious, you know, later on when people sort of reflect on this and reminisce, they will say, well, yeah, why on earth did I give this information? A bank, after all, should know what my bank account is.
1: What my identification number is.
0: As well, because this
1: they
0: is
1: do
0: one
1: not
0: of the basic
1: know my password, because they are not entitled to my password.
0: Indeed, and
1: that's
0: much
1: it.
0: Less, you know, getting it over the phone. A bank, if it has any problems, let's say, and would like to contact us, it will, but most probably it will ask us to show up in person so that they can also identify their client as being Mr. or Mrs. X in person, and that's when business can be properly taken care of. But this is this initial impulse. It seems that these criminals, because we have to call it by their first and actual name, they have become more and more sophisticated and educated in the way they operate.

0: In the old times, it used to be someone who showed up at your doorstep, probably pretending to be someone from the gas company or something like that, saying they want to have a look at your installation because something is probably wrong, or a guy from the telephone company, right? And once they got inside your house or apartment, they could steal something, for instance. Right now, these methods have become very, very sophisticated, and I know from discussions among psychologists, you know, professionals, who sometimes are full of admiration for the ingenuity and actually the professional knowledge of these scammers.
1: Well, that's true. I mean, that's another, it's moving forward in time, because there was an old saying that it is not you who are watching the thief, but the thief is watching you. So initially it was robbing a house or a bank, and now it's spoofing and scamming.
0: And the best that one can do once you sort of figure out that something is fishy and something is wrong with this kind of contact, the advice is contact your bank, first of all, and freeze your bank account, all your cards. Second of all, call the police or do it through NASC, the National Cyber Research Center, which also cooperates with the police in tracking down such practices. And as I said, that's the best you can do, because if you avail your personal data to these scammers, don't be surprised if one day you'll be asked to pay an installment on some kind of a really high percentage credit that was given allegedly to you, but it was the dealing of someone who was simply impersonating you.
1: Well, that's true, because nowadays, I mean, very many bank loans can be done via the internet, so they do not see you, so they do not need to see you. And the thing is not to click in links which are sent through unknown emails. The thing is not to succumb to threats that something you had not done will be fined, or on the other hand, not succumb to special occasions. You will do this and then you will win a million zloty, for example.
0: But then this is not to say that you shouldn't trust anyone. Finally, something which has drawn, well, lots of controversy, criticism, especially in view that the issue has resurfaced during this summer's heat waves that hit Poland, when many people have been desperately looking for a quick drink or even sip of water. The Polish government has withdrawn a proposal that would have required restaurants to serve customers half a liter of tap water free of charge, leaving Poland without a nationwide right that diners in many other European countries have long taken for granted. Well, opinions that I've heard, for instance, are, well, shame, shame, with the accusative finger pointed at restaurateurs. They say that, well, they're running a business. And if instead of selling these bottles of all kinds of mineral water, they will be required to serve you a glass of tap water, well, of course, they will not go out of business, but this will seriously limit their profits in many cases.
1: We're talking about half a liter of tap water.
0: Yeah.
1: Mm-hmm. So tell me, I know there is a difference when it comes to half liter and 200 milliliters, but when you come to think of it, in all restaurants across Poland, if you order a small coffee called the espresso, they always give you a glass of water free of charge. So why serve an espresso with a glass of free glass of water

0: and not allow people to have a drink of water for free?
1: Well, the argument that I've heard from...
0: I understand that this is... They've taken this decision to eliminate this suggestion with relief because, as you say, they will not be selling the bottled mineral water, etc., etc. But we're talking only about half a liter.
1: Indeed. It seems also obvious to me, but I've heard opinions from some people running all kinds of bars and restaurants saying that, okay, so someone comes in, he asks for a glass of water, and he'll be sitting there for half an hour taking the place of another customer who can order all kinds of dishes offered by this specific place. So, of course, this could be an argument, but I say that we have to weigh the proportions. As you said, it's only a half liter of tap water.
0: If you have a client who comes in and asks for a glass of water, he will not be sitting for ages because you will not serve him at the table. You will offer him a glass of water. If, on the other hand, someone comes and you immediately procure this half a liter of water and then you sense that she is not ordering anything, then there are very many rules in restaurants that will allow you to say goodbye to such a client. So, I don't think that this is a problem. I know that there are very many restaurants in Poland that offer this half a liter, and they have. I don't think that they had already gone bankrupt.
1: Well, I would say that what is reason for shame to some of the restaurateurs could be a chance for others, because displaying this customer-friendly attitude, I'm quite certain that they will attract more customers, simply not through all kinds of advertising operations, but simply one person telling another, well, if you're going by this and that street, there's this great place that you can eat at. But also, if you're thirsty, they will offer you a glass of water.
0: That's competition on the market. That's the life of a restaurateur is not easy.
1: Oh, definitely not. But whatever the reason, let's keep fingers crossed that a successive attempt at introducing free tap water in restaurants will be successful. That's all for this week. I'm Sławek Szewc.
0: And I'm Agnieszka Bielawska. Goodbye.
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0: Hi, this is News from Poland coming to you from Warsaw. It's Thursday, September the 3rd. I'm Agnieszka Łaszczuk, welcoming you to this broadcast from the English service of Polish Radio. For starters, let's take a quick look at some of the features in this edition of our Current Affairs magazine. EU countries discuss tightening sanctions against Russia as Moscow ramps up its hybrid warfare strikes on Europe.
1: Leipzig attacks had hallmarks of state-sponsored terrorism. Since 2022, we have seen systematic attacks across Europe.
0: The EU suspends Brazilian beef and poultry imports over food safety concerns.
2: We have the rules that are imposed to our farmers in the European Union, and we want the importing countries to obey exactly the same rules. Brazil can no longer export commodities to the EU. So we speak about beef, we speak about equine, poultry, eggs.
0: More coming up later on, and now let's have the news stories of the day. Poland summons Russia's ambassador over escalating acts of aggression. Three more detained in a probe into a collapsed Polish crypto exchange. And a Nepal flood death toll passes 1,200 as rain hampers search. Poland's foreign ministry has summoned Russia's ambassador after Radosław Sikorski accused Moscow of state terrorism. Speaking at a meeting of the Weimar Triangle foreign ministers, Poland, Germany and France in Weimar, Sikorski said Europe is facing a hybrid war waged by Russia and that President Vladimir Putin poses one of the most serious threats to European security and the global order. He said Polish services have already identified those behind recent acts of sabotage on Polish territory. Addressing the issue of summoning Russia's envoy, Georgi Michno-Sikorski said. He'll hear words of firm condemnation and he'll hear that this will be met with a response, not only restrictions on diplomats, but further sanctions packages attacking Europe and Europeans doesn't come free. Speaking after the Weimar Triangle meeting, which marked the format's 35th anniversary, Sikorski stressed that Poland doesn't accept the impunity of border testing and hostile acts on its soil. The move follows Germany's announcement that Russia was behind an attempted drone attack on Leipzig airport last month. In response, Berlin has ordered the closure of Russia's consulate and cultural center in the capital city. More on the topic soon in our magazine. Poland's Deputy Prime Minister and Defense Minister Władysław Kosiniak-Kamysz said that the private defense sector can count on state support for its security. He said he has instructed the General Staff to step up protection of the industry if needed, adding that private firms are in constant contact with security service. Kosiniak-Kamysz said. These companies also receive information from us. They have to submit their protection plans, which are approved, and they have to carry out those protection plans. I know I've raised this issue several times in recent months at the Security Committee. Investment in security, that's something far more necessary today than any sponsorship deal. The announcement follows two fires at Polish arms production sites over the past week, one at a WB Group facility making unmanned systems in the south-central city of Skarżysko-Kamienna and another at a JFG Composites warehouse in Lublin, eastern Poland, which produces components for aircraft. India's foreign minister S. Jaishankar has arrived in Warsaw for a three-day visit to Poland and Ukraine. Jaishankar is due to meet Poland's Deputy Prime Minister and Foreign Minister Radosław Sikorski. India's foreign ministry said the visit aims to enhance bilateral relations and exchange views on regional developments. The trip follows Prime Minister Narendra Modi's recent talks with Russian President

and Vladimir Putin at the Shanghai Cooperation Organization summit in Bishkek, Kyrgyzstan, on Monday, where India's PM urged an end to the war in Ukraine. It also comes amid speculation over a possible visit to India by Polish Prime Minister Donald Tusk, which hasn't been formally confirmed. Polish police have detained three more people as part of a criminal investigation into the collapsed Zonda Crypto cryptocurrency exchange amid allegations of fraud, money laundering and dubious ties to politicians. Officers acted on prosecutors' orders, seizing luxury cars, watches, jewelry and a substantial amount of cash. Stock market investor Rafał Zaorski was brought to the Katowice branch of the National Public Prosecutor's Office on Wednesday afternoon. Media reports have linked him to missing businessman Sylwester Suszek and his exchange BitBay, which operated as a predecessor to Zonda Crypto. Zaorski told reporters, in his words, "I'm the victim." Two other people were also detained, named only by first name and initial as Polish law requires before any conviction, Jaromira W. and Anna P. Jaromira W. is the former wife of Marian W., known as Maniek, the main suspect in Suszek's disappearance, while Anna P. is described as a close associate of Marian W. Justice Minister and Prosecutor General Waldemar Żurek said investigators are looking for further evidence, including documentation, and that prosecutors would outline next steps once questioning is complete. He said new witnesses, including people connected to political circles, are now coming forward and offering to cooperate, Żurek said. There are already more people coming forward on their own to the prosecutor's office wanting to cooperate with the prosecution and reveal important information about this whole affair. These are people close to politics, so yes, such people are involved too. Investigators believe the exchange's founder may be dead, though Żurek didn't disclose the contents of recordings that have reached prosecution. Heavy rain is continuing to hamper the search for victims of last week's flash floods in Nepal. The death toll has now passed 1,200, with more than 4,000 people still listed as missing. For an eighth day, rescuers have been trying to reach workers trapped in tunnels at destroyed hydroelectric plants, so far without success. Nepali media report the week of rain has triggered local flooding and a landslide across the country, disrupting both search operations and the delivery of humanitarian aid. Police are urging people to check road conditions before traveling. Authorities say the best chance of survival lies with a group of around 90 workers who may have sheltered in rooms adjoining two tunnels, which were used as rest areas, and may have held food and water supplies. In total, more than 900 people who were working at around 11 destroyed hydroelectric plants remain unaccounted for. Nepal has appealed for international humanitarian assistance. Rescue teams from China, India and South Korea are supporting police and army search efforts, while foreign forensic teams are helping identify victims. And coming back to Russia, British media say an ambiguous remark by Vladimir Putin about possibly striking arms factories in Britain is intended to intimidate London and weaken its support for Kiev. The UK has given no indication it will scale back military aid to Ukraine, and officials say there is no evidence of a direct threat. In London, hybrid attacks, cyber intrusion, sabotage, disinformation, and attempts to disrupt Britain's defense industry are seen as more likely than a direct Russian attack. British officials reject Moscow's claim that arms deliveries to Ukraine amount to direct UK involvement in the war, noting Russia started the conflict and Ukraine has the right to allied support. They stress that any strike on Britain, a NATO member, could trigger direct confrontation between Russia and the alliance. The remark came at a press conference in Bishkek, Kyrgyzstan, where Putin was asked whether British factories producing weapons for Ukraine could become Russian targets. He replied only that it was a military secret, giving no indication of any actual attack preparations. Just a reminder that you're tuned to the external service of Polish Radio, and this is our weekday current affairs magazine. I'm Agnieszka Łaszczuk, your host in Warsaw.
The European Union top officials, as well as member countries representing

0: Representatives, Poland included, discussed on Wednesday and Thursday further tightening sanctions against Moscow in the face of Russia's recent escalation of hybrid warfare attacks against the countries of the bloc. Marcin Matuszewski reports.
1: NATO Secretary General Mark Rutte and European Commission Chief Ursula von der Leyen held a joint press conference in Brussels on Wednesday. Their statements were related to the attempted explosives-packed drone attack at Leipzig Airport in Germany, as well as numerous other terrorist incidents stained with Moscow's fingerprints noted in recent weeks across Europe. Ursula von der Leyen vowed to increase pressure on Russia, including with new sanctions.
2: Had this attack succeeded, this would have resulted in enormous damage and possibly even loss of life. This was an attack using military-grade material carried out by Russian operatives on European Union soil. We will not tolerate it. And if the intention was to make us think twice about supporting Ukraine, I can tell you it has only strengthened my resolve.
1: The European Commission chief said, Reuters reported.
3: Russia has grown increasingly reckless as they continue their terrible war against Ukraine. We have seen more drones and missiles crossing into our airspace along our eastern flank, creating increased risk. We have also seen an increase in malign activities targeting our territory directly. The dangers Russia poses are clear, and we are working around the clock to ensure that we are prepared to keep our people safe.
1: Mark Rutte added, Reuters relayed. Also on Wednesday, the European Union member states' foreign affairs ministers held an informal meeting in Ireland, in large part dedicated to the same issue. EU foreign policy chief Kaja Kallas was among the participants, and she commented on Russia's recent actions in Europe in the following words.
4: Leipzig attacks had hallmarks of state-sponsored terrorism. What happened in Leipzig was not an isolated incident. Since 2022, we have seen systematic attacks across Europe. Sabotage, cyber attacks, espionage are becoming more frequent and more brazen.
1: Reuters reported. As Kaja Kallas added, numerous EU countries' representatives backed the idea of new sanctions, including Schengen area entry bans for Russians, especially those anyhow involved in the ongoing illegal invasion of Ukraine.
4: Together with the Commission, we are working on a new proposal to tighten sanctions enforcement. Some ministers also raised again the use of immobilized Russian assets. The discussion will continue. Russia must pay for destruction it has caused. There was broad support to move with an EU visa entry ban for Russian ex-combatants and tougher visa restrictions for Russian tourists.
1: EU foreign policy chief concluded, Reuters relayed. In Poland, numerous hybrid warfare hostile actions stemming from Russia have been noted since 2022, including some large-scale sabotage attempts. The latest of these happened in three Polish cities over the weekend, when the arsonists targeted facilities producing drone and aircraft equipment for the Polish armed forces. Poland's foreign minister Radosław Sikorski met his French and German counterparts in the latter country's city of Weimar on Thursday. Speaking to the media on the occasion, he informed that following the latest incidents in Poland and in other EU countries, his ministry summoned the Russian Federation's ambassador. We do not consent to neither Moscow's unpunished testing of our borders nor its hostile actions on our territories. We do not consent to arson, attacks on railway infrastructure, murders and other provocations. Poland summoned the Russian ambassador to express our strong condemnation of state terrorism perpetrated by the Russian Federation. Poland's top diplomat said, speaking for Polish radio. On the occasion, during a joint press conference, French and German foreign ministers announced an adequate move on their side.
5: Nous avons comme
1: We, as European partners, summoned the Russian envoy to express our objection. Attacks on transport infrastructure in the heart of Europe are a serious matter. This cannot go unpunished, and we support the measures Germany has taken in this regard. Emphasized French Foreign Minister Jean-Noël Barrot, Reuters reported. Further developments

0: are expected in the coming days, and as Polish Radio External Service, we will continue to report on the matter. For News from Poland, Marcin Matuszewski.
1: You're listening to News from Poland, coming your way from Warsaw. Still to come in the magazine, the Polish Chamber of Tourism has released its report summarizing this year's foreign travel season.
2: Turkey is a highly popular destination for package holidays, largely thanks to its excellent price-quality ratio. It is also a wonderful, welcoming place for families with children.
1: Also, Legia Tennis and Golf has launched a pickleball section following the growing popularity of the sport in Poland.
3: We've been observing pickleball for a while. We see how it's growing in popularity, especially in the United States, and we wanted to be part of that growth, so we are definitely interested in building the right facilities and having people enjoy pickleball here in Legia.
1: But first, over to more serious matters. The European Union is suspending imports of Brazilian beef and poultry from Thursday, putting renewed pressure on one of the bloc's biggest trading partners and potentially boosting European farmers struggling to compete with cheaper imports. Ada Janiszewska has the details.
4: The European Commission said on Monday that Brazil had failed to provide sufficient guarantees that its meat production complies with strict EU sanitary and food safety rules. Particular concerns have been raised over the use of antibiotics and other substances in livestock farming. Brazil is an important EU partner, the Commission said, stressing that Brussels is working with Brazilian authorities to resolve the issue. If Brazil can demonstrate full compliance with EU requirements, exports to the European market could resume. European Commission spokesperson Eva Hrnircova pointed to the fundamental difference between European and Brazilian production rules, noting that the use of growth-promoting hormones and certain antibiotics in animal production is prohibited in the EU.
5: We have the rules that are imposed to our farmers in the European Union, and we want the importing countries to obey exactly the same rules. Brazil can no longer export commodities to the EU. So we speak about beef, we speak about equine, poultry, eggs.
4: The dispute comes at a sensitive time for European agriculture. Brazilian meat is often cheaper than locally produced meat, increasing competitive pressure on farmers across the bloc. For Polish producers, the suspension could provide some much-needed breathing room. Jacek Zarzecki, vice president of the Polish Platform for Sustainable Beef, told Polish Radio that restricting Brazilian imports could help Polish farmers and contribute to greater price stability on the domestic market.
6: It's clear that the situation following the entry into force of the Mercosur agreement has caused a decline in the European market, which has severely affected Polish beef producers, as 80% of our exports go to the European market. This will give us a moment to breathe a little, but we should demand that the Commission strictly implements what it has announced, increased controls on products entering Europe from Mercosur countries.
4: Brazil is one of the world's largest meat exporters and a key supplier to the European Union. In 2025, it was the bloc's second largest source of beef, exporting more than 92,000 tons worth over 713 million euros. The scale of the trade has made Brazil an important player in the European food market, but also a source of concern for farmers. The Mercosur agreement, which began being applied provisionally in May, has faced strong criticism from parts of the European agricultural sector, including in Poland. Polish officials have argued that producers inside the EU must meet some of the world's strictest food and animal welfare standards. They say imported products should meet equivalent requirements. Polish dairy producers have also complained about difficulties accessing the Brazilian market. In July, the Polish dairy industry criticized Brazil for failing to issue agreed veterinary certificates for Polish dairy products, including milk and cheese. Agnieszka Maliszewska, president of the Polish Chamber of Milk, said the certificates had technically existed for years, but had largely remained theoretical because they were not being used effectively.
7: Papier jest, ale rzeczywistość jest.
6: The paperwork is there, but the reality, it is a completely different story. When our companies want to export, Brazilian importers demand additional documents that aren't included in the veterinary certificate. So the certificate itself has existed since 2021, but in reality, it doesn't allow for export because the Brazilian

inside is blocking it. She argued that the problem represented a significant barrier to Polish exports and noted that the European Commission itself had identified difficulties facing European food exporters seeking access to Brazil. The European Commission recently published information on its website claiming that Brazil is imposing unjustified market access barriers. We as the dairy industry are dissatisfied with the Mercosur agreement because we do not benefit from it.

0: existence, EU rules prohibit the use of antimicrobial substances to promote animal growth or increase production efficiency. For News from Poland, I'm Ada Janiszewska.
1: You're tuned to News from Poland, broadcasting from Warsaw. The Polish Chamber of Tourism's report reveals that Turkey, Greece and Egypt remained the top summer destinations, accounting for over half of all bookings in July. The data also shows that Poles spent a bit more on travel than last year, mostly sticking to week-long trips. More from Piotr Urbaniak.
2: Polish Chamber of Tourism released its report Poles Holidays Abroad 2026 on Wednesday, summarizing this year's foreign travel season. The analysis covers trips booked between June 1st and September 30th. Since July 1st, 2026, tourism companies have been required to submit contracts to the Polish Tourist Guarantee Fund, a financial mechanism that ensures quick reimbursement for travelers if a tour operator collapses. In July, more than 330,000 contracts were filed, covering nearly 900,000 travelers. According to the report, almost 30% of customers using travel agencies, more than 220,000 people chose Turkey. Speaking with Polish radio, Ewa Kubaczyk, co-author of the report, explained why this country topped the ranking. Turkey is a highly popular destination for package holidays, largely thanks to its excellent price-quality ratio. It is also a wonderful, welcoming place for families with children. The country remained a top destination for another year, with over 20% of travelers heading to the Turkish Riviera. Polish travel vlog Wakacyjnie highlighted Turkey's other selling points on its YouTube channel. Above all, Turkey boasts one of the longest holiday seasons in comparison to Southern Europe, with temperatures reaching 30 degrees Celsius from April all the way through October. It's also a place where tourists are treated as welcome guests rather than just customers, and in Turkish culture, a guest is always someone special. Sitting at the crossroads of Europe and Asia, the country blends two distinct continents and cultures. This ensures a holiday here is not just a relaxing getaway, but a true journey through time and space. Greece ranked second with 18%, followed by Egypt, where visitors most often selected Hurghada and Marsalam. These three destinations together accounted for 55% of all July departures. Spain placed fourth, while Bulgaria moved ahead of Tunisia into fifth. The Chamber noted that Poles spent an average of more than $2,500 per booking on foreign holidays, over $870 per person, slightly more than last year. It also stressed that the figures are not entirely comparable, because this year's analysis covered a broader segment of the market. Speaking with Polish radio, Paweł Niewiadomski, chairman of the chamber, stated that the global fuel crisis in March has not significantly dampened Poles' appetite for travel. Contract changes became unavoidable, leading some customers to scrap their plans and choose other options. At the same time, alternative packages had to be quickly developed. It was a highly dynamic situation, but the dip in sales was fully offset by great results in the following months, specifically April, May, and especially June. In international air travel, both scheduled and charter, Spain led the ranking with nearly 950,000 passengers flying during the Polish summer. Italy followed with more than 880,000 travelers, and Turkey came third. Airports in Poland's largest cities handled over 9.5 million passengers during the period. The data also show that almost 70% of Poles traveling abroad chose holidays lasting around 7 days. Only just above 1% opted for two-week trips. July remained the most popular month for foreign travel, although demand was relatively evenly spread across the three summer months. Just over 16% of travelers chose to go abroad in September. For News from Poland, I'm Piotr Urbaniak.
1: And last but not least, over to sports. Legia Tennis and Golf, Warsaw's historic tennis club, has launched a pickleball section for both adults and children. The club made this decision following the sport's rapid rise in popularity and Legia's successful hosting

0: of a major event like the Pickleball Polish Cup. Danuta Isler has more.
1: My name is Michał Szewc. I am the managing director of Legia Tennis.
2: And we are at Legia Tennis Courts now here in Warsaw. Is this the main place to go for tennis in Warsaw?
1: This is definitely the main place to come for tennis in Warsaw. We have the best infrastructure, we have a beautiful central court, we have lots of players, there's always someone to play with. We are organizing clinics, organizing lessons, so come and enjoy some tennis at Legia.
2: And this is maybe a place where some of the Polish players played in the past?
1: Yes, definitely. This is the place where Iga Świątek trained for a very long time. In confidence, I can tell you that she sometimes comes back here to train for important tournaments. We also have a lot of players who are currently working on their tennis with our coaches. We have over 170 players that are ranked in the national tennis registry here in Poland within the Polish Tennis Federation. So we are quite a big club now.
2: And we're talking on the occasion of another edition of Polish Pickleball Cup 2026. Obviously, pickleball is also gaining momentum. And you were talking here about the fact that you, of course, and Legia Tennis would be open to spreading awareness about more racket sports.
1: Definitely.
2: So was that a natural decision for you when you heard about this and you said, okay, let's do it?
1: Yes. We've been observing pickleball for a while. We see how it's growing in popularity, especially in the United States, and we wanted to be part of that growth. So we are definitely interested in building the right facilities and having people enjoy pickleball here in Legia.
2: And from the business perspective, you are launching a new program come September.
1: Yes. In September, we will be asking people to come and join us for pickleball lessons and pickleball clinics. We are hoping that this sport will quickly rise in popularity in Poland as well.
2: It's probably cheaper to pick up than tennis.
1: Definitely. It's maybe not necessarily much cheaper, but it's much easier to play, especially at the beginnings.
2: Is it possible, really, we heard here today that once you start getting a grip and grasp of the racket and the ball, 20-30 minutes, and you can actually play your first game?
1: Yes.
2: That's amazing.
1: The way I try to describe it to people is that if you shrunk yourself to like 30 centimeters tall and stood on a tennis table, it's basically that sport. So it's maybe easy to begin, but difficult to master.
2: But still, you are, as a venue, kind of betting on the growing popularity of pickleball.
1: Yes, well, definitely tennis will always be the most important sport here at Legia Tennis. But like I mentioned before, we are observing an astronomic rise of popularity of pickleball. So we would be amiss if we weren't a part of that growth.
2: Would this require any special investment or?
1: Well, not really in
2: the beginning. From the business perspective.
1: Yeah, in terms of infrastructure, it doesn't really require much. All you need to really do is purchase a couple of nets and maybe some duct tape to tape the court on the hard court tennis courts. But in the long run, it's much nicer to have a dedicated pickleball courts, and that's what we are aiming for.
2: So we'll be able to play in winter?
1: Definitely.
2: So come and play in Warsaw?
1: Of course, come and play in Warsaw, enjoy tennis, enjoy padel, enjoy pickleball.
2: Thank you very much.
0: Danuta Isler was talking to Michał Szewc, Managing Director of Legia Tennis and Golf, and that has brought us to the end of this Thursday edition of our News from Poland Current Affairs magazine, but do stay with us for more. Find us on the web, on the pages of Polish Radio's external service, and for more listening or reading, go to thenews.pl. Your host today was Agnieszka Łaszczuk. Stay tuned.

This is Patrick Trompis with a letter from Poland. This week, who do we think we are? The first of two letters looking at how, through good manners, we attempt to define who we are. There are quite a few thinkers, many in the English-speaking world and of a positivist disposition, who say or imply that definitions are an easy thing. Before we start our discussion, we should define our terms, they say. Like at the top of a contract or

0: mathematical proof. So we don't wind up engaging in merely verbal disputes, where we basically agree, but you mean one thing by a word, and I mean something else, and we get into a muddle. Someone who thought more effort was needed to give words meaning was the sociologist Max Weber, who said that the definition of a keyword like religion in his context, quote, could not possibly come at the beginning, but might stand at the end of an investigation. You need to go through Weber's examples and analyses to get a feel for what he means by religion or other key concepts of his like asceticism, rationality, the disenchantment of the world, or perhaps, clearest of all, the Protestant ethic. Greek temples are another place where great effort is made to define who we are as people. Scare quotes, decorating Greek temples are extensive works about battles with Amazons and centaurs, with gods and people, all attempting to define our place in the universe. Greek myth is full of stories about what happens to those who do not follow the diverse codes for humans and gods, the rules which set the human and the divine apart. In Poland, by following good manners, we hope to be kulturalne, a difficult word based on kultura, culture. It means a little more than the English polite, but is somewhat less demanding than the English cultivated. And we hope to avoid being a cham, another Polish word meaning today something like an oaf or a boar. It comes from the name of Noah's son, Ham, and his association with servitude, but it became a term of abuse as well as the name of a social class in Poland, like peasant in some English mouths. Let's look at some characteristically Polish cases of good and bad manners and see what is the implicit goal of human development, giving meaning to the etiquette. We saw in a previous letter that in Poland, as in many cultures, we don't want to hear or see too much of your eating. The comparison with animals is sometimes made. Animals bring their face to the food. We humans bring the food to our mouths, the parent commands. By eating politely, we distance ourselves from our animal nature, in being aware of others and not wolfing down food greedily. In Poland, contempt for political elites is often expressed by referring to the koryta, a trough for animals. This is a jibe at both corruption and manners, sometimes as a cynical acceptance of this corruption. Something like, your party had their time at the trough, now it's our turn. Greetings are an important area of manners in Poland where the rules are not quite agreed upon in practice. It's generally polite to say dzień dobry, good day, when entering an office or doctor's waiting room. Elderly or more traditional people often declare dzień dobry in quite a loud, resonant, theatrical voice as they enter a shop, not addressing anyone in particular, addressing the space, perhaps. I have some old friends who still say dzień dobry the first time they see me on any given day, as if greeting person and day together, rather than using the informal cześć. In the past, men, and today men and women, shake hands the first time they meet on a particular day. Not, as in England, for example, where you only shake hands on your very first meeting, in this life, as it were. In a similar way, not going to your host and saying do widzenia, goodbye, when you're leaving a gathering, appears cold or ungrateful in Poland. At the very least, it may be referred to as an English exit, just as the English refer to an Irish goodbye here. The importance of recognition and meeting in Polish culture are both reflected in the discussions of the late Father Józef Tischner's philosophy of drama. He saw great significance in the meeting of people face to face, an encounter being an event in which the other person manifests their uniqueness and changes the situation of the person encountering them. His thoughts recall Indian mystical traditions where who you meet in this life reflects a higher order, part of what is predetermined, connected to karma. Let's close with three lines from Tischner. Encountering another human being is, in the deepest sense of the word, an event. Things appear through appearances, faces reveal themselves. Faces are traces of transcendence.
1: You're tuned to Warsong. Welcome to Europe East to look at life and events in this part of the continent. I'm Agnieszka Bielawska. At the end of last week, the president of the Polish Olympic Committee was arrested and charged with accepting financial gain and invoking influence in connection with the Zonda Crypto affair.

0: The International Olympic Committee presented three possible solutions of solving the crisis, the worst of which would involve suspending Polish athletes from the international stage. Polish Radio's Marcin Matuszewski has this report.
1: The so-called Zonda crypto affair is an ongoing massive financial and political scandal centered on the collapse of one of Central Europe's largest cryptocurrency exchanges, the Polish-owned Zonda Crypto, formerly known as BitBay. Things escalated dramatically in April 2026 when the platform froze all customer withdrawals and then collapsed. As a result, tens of thousands of mostly Polish customers lost more than 80 million euro in cryptocurrencies, although some reports suggest the amount may be at least twice as high. Various journalist investigations that followed linked Zonda Crypto to prominent figures of Poland's formerly ruling Conservative Law and Justice Party and the far-right Konfederacja Party, and to organized crime in Poland and Russia, Polish Radio's information agency reported. Last week, a breakthrough in the Zonda Crypto affair was announced by Poland's Justice Ministry, as the owner of the bankrupt crypto exchange, Przemysław Kral, decided to cooperate with the prosecutor's office. Possibly as a result of his testimony, the president of the Zonda Crypto-sponsored Polish Olympic Committee was arrested on Thursday, and on Friday he was charged with accepting financial gain and trading in influence. According to reports, the Law and Justice affiliated head of the Polish Olympic Committee, Radosław P., surname obscured for legal reasons, allegedly received a watch worth 40,000 euro from Przemysław Kral. In return, journalists claim he promised the Zonda Crypto CEO to intercede on his behalf with the Law and Justice government's then prime minister and with then president of Poland's Office for Competition and Consumer Protection. Poland's Minister of Sport, Jakub Rutnicki, called for the resignation of the detained official and urged the board of the Polish Olympic Committee to take immediate action on this matter. Never in history has one person caused such a dramatic damage to the image of the Polish Olympic Committee, built on so many years of hard work and successes of the country's Olympians. I hope the board of this institution will convene very soon and make stern decisions, because every day its current president remains in office is not only a disaster for the image of Poland on an international arena, but also a disaster for Polish Olympism as such.
2: Katastrofa polskiego olimpizmu.
1: The International Olympic Committee has swiftly reacted to the arrest, and Polish media outlet Onet has obtained an internal letter from the Polish Olympic Committee Vice President Tomasz Hamera to the institution's members, which followed. In the document, three possible paths are outlined. The first is the Polish Olympic Committee chief's voluntary resignation. However, it is unlikely, as he pleads innocence and insists he is the victim of a political game. A second possible path is that the Polish Olympic Committee board suspends or dismisses the president due to damage to the institution's reputation he caused or his inability to continue serving in his position. The third outlined scenario is an intervention by the International Olympic Committee, which would be the case if the Polish Olympic Committee fails to resolve its issues internally. This, however, might result even in a temporary suspension of Poland's membership by the IOC, in the case of which Polish athletes would not be able to participate in the Olympic Games, including the Youth Olympic Games. The International Olympic Committee sent us a very clear message. This mess must be cleaned up. I am convinced that the entire sports community understands the situation Polish Olympism found itself in. Myself, I have appealed to the International Olympic Committee to help us in this dramatic and very difficult situation. There is only one way forward. From among the Polish Olympic Committee vice presidents, a person must be chosen to lead the institution until new leadership is elected. This is the time for a thorough cleanup, and immediate action is essential.
3: To jest czas na oczyszczenie, na podjęcie natychmiastowych działań.
1: Poland's sports minister said. The Polish Olympians Association president, four-time Summer Games racewalking gold medalist Robert Korzeniowski, said that given the situation, he cannot imagine any other scenario than recalling the Polish Olympic Committee president, especially that it was already in the works.

0: Turks even before the arrest.
1: Od 29 maja leży wniosek.
0: On May 29th already, 82 legal members of the Polish Olympic Committee submitted a motion to convene a general meeting to vote on the president's dismissal. The president did not proceed with this motion despite being summoned to do so again by the board. Given the current situation, however, his temporary replacement may greenlight moving on with the notion once they are appointed. Work is underway to arrange the meeting of the Polish Olympic Committee Presidium and Board, and I think this week will be a very busy one for all of us. Due to reasonable concerns about possible obstruction of justice on the part of the suspect, the court ordered the current president of the Polish Olympic Committee to spend the next 3 months in custody. Radosław P. has pleaded not guilty, but if his transgressions are proven, he faces up to 8 years in prison.
2: A report by Marcin Matuszewski. Polish and Czech officials have been highlighting the country's positive relations in response to a disinformation campaign claiming Poland wanted to seize Czech territory. Media reports say security officials in both states suspect Russia of being behind the campaign. A report by Radio Prague's Ian Willoughby.
3: The Polish Prime Minister Donald Tusk put out an unusual social media post. A cute illustration showed Poland's Rexio animated dog and Czech cartoon character Little Mole smiling together at the two states' mutual border. Rexio and Krtek have known this for ages, wrote Mr. Tusk in Czech. Poland and Czechia are true friends. The previous day, Czech news outlet Seznam Zprávy had reported that a disinformation campaign was falsely claiming that Poland was seeking to seize a small area of Czech territory in Silesia. This land was awarded to the Czechs in a settlement to a conflict stemming from 1938, and the two sides have long sought to resolve the dispute. Seznam Zprávy said that security officials in both Warsaw and Prague suspected that Russia was behind the deceit. The campaign included a dummy Czech news site, a falsified social media account of Czechia's ambassador to Warsaw, and a suspicious-looking Czech-organized demonstration purportedly set for this Saturday. Alongside positive proclamations issued in Poland, the foreign ministry here in Prague put out a post on Thursday saying the neighbouring state was among Czechia's closest and most important partners. I discussed the whole issue with Viktor Daniek, an analyst with Czech Radio's Plus Station.
4: It's quite sophisticated, I would say. It's not just a random thing that would appear and then fade away. It was a coordinated campaign, I would even say, where there was part of diplomatic communication that was fake, obviously, that was published on a news portal, also fake, mimicking our own Czech Radio's news portal. There were a couple of groups on Facebook spreading this fake news, and there were even calls on Facebook for a demonstration in Trinec, in eastern part of Czechia, against the supposed move by Poland to seize part of Czechia's territory, which is utter nonsense, obviously. But anyway, this is not a joke or some random attack. This is obviously a coordinated operation abusing an existing dispute between Czechia and Poland, however dispute that is there for a long time and that is definitely not going to be solved by a means of force.
3: I noticed that this seemed to get more attention in Poland, and there were more statements from the Poles, Tusk, Sikorski, and the foreign ministry. They all posted about it here. There seemed to be less response. Why do you think that might be?
4: Partially because Poland in this story is the supposed aggressor, the one who wants to seize territory by force, which is not true. Radosław Sikorski, you mentioned, he noted on X or reminded that the fact that Poland in the past, in 1938, annexed part of Czechoslovakia territory was one of the stupidest thing of Polish foreign policy in history. So I think there's this historical context that is more sensitive, even for Poland than for Czechia nowadays, I would say.
3: The whole thing made me think, if Moscow really is behind this, on how many fronts are they operating in the information war?
4: It's bizarre how much work and effort they are willing to put into something that's obviously ridiculous. But they do this systematically

0: over and over again everywhere throughout Europe. When you read annual reports by security services, this is precisely Russian tactics to use any opportunity there is to seed distrust among EU member states, to use any possibility there is to just break European unity. And if there is a actually existing legal dispute between the two states, then just let's use it. This is part of Russian tactics, and that's obviously, if Russians are behind it, and everything seems that they are, who else would do this? It absolutely fits into the tactics and to the rule book we saw everywhere.
1: That was a report by Ian Willoughby from Radio Prague. The first tranche, worth 2.5 billion euros from the Security Action for Europe programme, known as SAFE, has been deposited into Romania's accounts. Lacrimira Simon from Radio Romania International has this report.
2: Romania received its first payment of 2.5 billion euros through the Security Action for Europe instrument known as SAFE. The tranche represents 15% of the total allocation of 16.7 billion euros and will support priority investments in defense and the modernization of military capabilities. European Commissioner for Defense and Space Andrius Kubilius said the payment marks an important milestone for European defense and for a more sovereign Europe. In his view, the funding will strengthen Romania's defense capabilities and industrial base while also contributing to Europe's security. In Bucharest, the head of the Prime Minister's office, Mihai Jurca, stated that through SAFE, priority investments in defense will be accelerated. Military capabilities will be modernized and aligned with common European objectives. The Romanian defense industry will be strengthened in cooperation with its European counterpart, and interoperability among defense and security forces will be enhanced. The Romanian government already knows how it will allocate these funds. Thus, of the total 16.7 billion euros, the largest share, over 9 billion euros, will go to the Ministry of National Defense. The Romanian government has already signed contracts to purchase over 200 infantry fighting vehicles, 2 maritime patrol vessels and 2 diver response vessels, 11 air defense systems, 34 military drone systems, over 900 Mistral surface-to-air missiles, used for close-in air defense, and 6 helicopters for transporting troops and military equipment. One of the contracts, worth 5.7 billion euros, was signed with the German defense contractor Rheinmetall, which described the deal as the largest package of international contracts in the company's recent history. The German group, which has been active on the Romanian markets for several years through its subsidiary Rheinmetall Automechanica, headquartered in Mediaș in central Romania, is set to invest several hundred million euros more in our country, which will lead to the creation of thousands of new jobs and the subcontracting of over 200 companies that will serve the supply chain. The Ministry of Transport will also receive funds from the SAFE program allocation, specifically 4.2 billion euros. The funds will be used to complete the sections of the A7 highway, which connects southern Romania to the northern border with Ukraine, and the A8 highway, which crosses the eastern Carpathians and links the historical regions of Transylvania and Moldavia to the Republic of Moldova, hence its name, the Union Highway. With a budget of 150 million euros, the SAFE instrument is part of the European Commission's Rearm Europe Readiness 2030 plan, which aims to unlock over 800 billion euros in defense investments across the European Union. Brussels has stated that subsequent payments under SAFE will be granted to Romania as the established objectives are met.
1: That was a report by Lacrimiora Simon. What if public transport could become the backbone of a more sustainable city? Patricia Balayova from Radio Slovakia International tried to find the answer.
3: What does the future of urban transport look like? For many cities, it is not just about replacing petrol and diesel cars with electric ones. It is also about making public transport easier to use and connecting it with walking, cycling,

0: cycling, shared bikes, and other forms of mobility. In Žilina, Slovakia, this is being tested as part of a European research project called SPINE. Tibor Petro is a researcher specializing in intelligent transport systems at the University of Žilina.
1: Moje meno je Tibor Petro a som výskumník v oblasti inteligentných dopravných systémov.
2: My name is Tibor Petro and I am a researcher in intelligent transport systems at the University of Žilina. Today, I would like to introduce the SPINE project, an international project funded by the European Union under the Horizon Europe program.
0: SPINE brings together 11 cities and research organizations across Europe. Its goal is to help cities move toward carbon neutrality by making public transport more attractive and better connected with other forms of sustainable mobility.
1: SPINE vlastne má za cieľ urýchliť prechod miest smerom k
2: uhlíkovej. SPINE aims to accelerate the transition towards carbon neutral cities by strengthening public transport and connecting it with new mobility services such as shared transport and micromobility. It also connects public transport with active forms of transport such as walking and cycling, with new information systems that can encourage people to use public transport more often.
0: But SPINE does not impose one solution on all 11 cities. Each city identifies its own priorities.
1: Výsledky projektu SPINE už viaceré z nich.
2: Žilina is a Slovak city participating in the SPINE project. There are 11 cities involved in total, but each of them is working on different solutions. Each city identified the areas it wanted to improve for passengers and then selected the technical solutions that best suited its needs.
0: In Žilina, one of those priorities was simple but essential, giving people better information about how to get around.
2: One important factor in passenger satisfaction is having the right information at the right time. Passengers need to know when their bus is coming and how they can get to their destination. So the SPINE project introduced two solutions in Žilina, digital information screens and a multimodal journey planner.
0: The Journey Planner is part of Žilina's Smart City platform. Instead of looking at just one form of transport, it combines several.
2: It is a web application available through the Smart City platform of Žilina. Passengers can enter their destination and the system finds a route using public transport, shared bicycles and walking. It uses real-time information about bus and trolley bus arrivals as well as the availability of shared bicycles.
0: Another SPINE solution tackles a very different problem, finding a parking space.
2: We introduce an intelligent parking system on Antona Bernolaka Street in Žilina. Instead of sensors in the road, special cameras detect which parking spaces are occupied and which are free. The information is then displayed on digital signs near the street and is also available through the city's smart platform.
0: But smart parking is not only about helping drivers find a space faster. It can also influence whether they decide to drive at all.
2: If I check the Smart City platform before leaving home and see that there are no free parking spaces, I might decide to leave my car at home and use public transport instead. The system can also reduce unnecessary emissions caused by drivers searching for parking.
0: And this is where the different parts of SPINE come together. Digital information, journey planning, shared bicycles, and smart parking are all designed to make sustainable transport easier and to encourage people to choose alternatives to the car.
2: Our goal is to show that modern, digitalized public transport, together with new mobility services, can become a real alternative to individual car transport. It can also support a more sustainable and healthier way of life in our cities.
0: And why SPINE? The name says it all. A spine is a backbone, and the project sees public transport as the backbone of sustainable urban mobility. But perhaps the real test of such a project is not what happens on a screen or in a research paper. It is how people respond to these changes in everyday life. For Tibor Petro, one of the most rewarding moments came during European Mobility Week in Žilina.
2: One of the things that made me very happy was an event we organized during European Mobility Week last year. We had a stand in front of a primary school and talked to children

0: and their parents about the spy project. We received very positive feedback. People supported the solutions because they could see how they could improve everyday life in the city.
1: The second event focused on another group of urban travelers, cyclists.
0: The second event was Breakfast for Cyclists, which the city organizes every year during European Mobility Week. We talked to cyclists about the problems they face in the city and also received valuable feedback on the solutions we are introducing through Spine.
1: From digital information and journey planning to shared bicycles and smart parking, Spine is trying to connect the different pieces of urban transport. And perhaps that is the central idea behind the project. Public transport does not have to compete with other forms of mobility. It can connect them.
2: And that report by Patricia Balajova from Radio Slovakia International brought us to the end of this edition of Europe East. From Agnieszka Wielawska, thanks for joining me.

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1: This is Patrick Trompis with a letter from Poland. This week, who do we think we are? The first of two letters looking at how, through good manners, we attempt to define who we are.

0: There are quite a few thinkers, many in the English-speaking world and of a positivist disposition, who say or imply that definitions are an easy thing. Before we start our discussion, we should define our terms, they say. Like at the top of a contract or a mathematical proof. So we don't wind up engaging in merely verbal disputes, where we basically agree, but you mean one thing by a word and I mean something else, and we get into a muddle. Someone who thought more effort was needed to give words meaning was the sociologist Max Weber, who said that the definition of a keyword like religion in his context, quote, could not possibly come at the beginning, but might stand at the end of an investigation. You need to go through Weber's examples and analyses to get a feel for what he means by religion or other key concepts of his like asceticism, rationality, the disenchantment of the world, or perhaps, clearest of all, the Protestant ethic. Greek temples are another place where great effort is made to define who we are as people. Scare quotes, decorating Greek temples are extensive works about battles with Amazons and centaurs, with gods and people, all attempting to define our place in the universe. Greek myth is full of stories about what happens to those who do not follow the diverse codes for humans and gods, the rules which set the human and the divine apart. In Poland, by following good manners, we hope to be kulturalne, a difficult word based on kultura, culture. It means a little more than the English polite, but is somewhat less demanding than the English cultivated. And we hope to avoid being a cham, another Polish word meaning today something like an oaf or a boor. It comes from the name of Noah's son, Ham, and his association with servitude, but it became a term of abuse as well as the name of a social class in Poland, like peasant in some English mouths. Let's look at some characteristically Polish cases of good and bad manners and see what is the implicit goal of human development, giving meaning to the etiquette. We saw in a previous letter that in Poland, as in many cultures, we don't want to hear or see too much of your eating. The comparison with animals is sometimes made. Animals bring their face to the food. We humans bring the food to our mouths, the parent commands. By eating politely, we distance ourselves from our animal nature, in being aware of others and not wolfing down food greedily. In Poland, contempt for political elites is often expressed by referring to the koryta, a trough for animals. This is a jibe at both corruption and manners. Sometimes there's a cynical acceptance of this corruption. Something like, your party had their time at the trough, now it's our turn. Greetings are an important area of manners in Poland where the rules are not quite agreed upon in practice. It's generally polite to say dzień dobry, good day, when entering an office or doctor's waiting room. Elderly or more traditional people often declare dzień dobry in quite a loud, resonant, theatrical voice as they enter a shop, not addressing anyone in particular, addressing the space, perhaps. I have some old friends who still say dzień dobry the first time they see me on any given day, as if greeting person and day together, rather than using the informal cześć. In the past, men, and today men and women, shake hands the first time they meet on a particular day. Not, as in England, for example, where you only shake hands on your very first meeting, in this life, as it were. In a similar way, not going to your host and saying do widzenia, goodbye, when you're leaving a gathering, appears cold or ungrateful in Poland. At the very least, it may be referred to as an English exit, just as the English refer to an Irish goodbye here. The importance of recognition and meeting in Polish culture are both reflected in the discussions of the late Father Józef Tischner's philosophy of drama. He saw great significance in the meeting of people face to face, an encounter being an event in which the other person manifests their uniqueness and changes the situation of the person encountering them. His thoughts recall Indian mystical traditions where who you meet in this life reflects a higher order, part of what is predetermined, connected to karma. Let's close with three lines from Tischner. Encountering another human being is, in the deepest sense of the word, an event. Things appear through appearances, faces reveal themselves. Faces are traces of transcendence.
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0: and the arts.
1: If you have 12 million people out of 36 that visited cinemas, well, that's great. 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
2: After 21 years in Hollywood, I feel very strong need to be here as well, to work with young artists here, but also to contribute to my field here, means film music in Poland.
3: Szymanowski, in continental Europe, unfortunately, is rather forgotten. And I think this is a real waste, because he is an extremely exciting composer, and the beauty of his music is really universal.
0: Focus, a look at Polish music, films, theatre and the visual arts. 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
4: You're tuned to Warsaw. Welcome to Europe East, to look at life and events in this part of the continent. I'm Agnieszka Bielawska. At the end of last week, the president of the Polish Olympic Committee was arrested and charged with accepting financial gain and invoking influence in connection with the Zonda-Krypto affair. The International Olympic Committee presented three possible solutions of solving the crisis, the worst of which would involve suspending Polish athletes from the international stage. Polish Radio's Marcin Matuszewski has this report.
5: The so-called Zonda crypto affair is an ongoing massive financial and political scandal centered on the collapse of one of Central Europe's largest cryptocurrency exchanges, the Polish-owned Zonda Crypto, formerly known as BitBay. Things escalated dramatically in April 2026 when the platform froze all customer withdrawals and then collapsed. As a result, tens of thousands of mostly Polish customers lost more than 80 million euro in cryptocurrencies, although some reports suggest the amount may be at least twice as high. Various journalist investigations that followed linked Zonda Crypto to prominent figures of Poland's formerly ruling Conservative Law and Justice Party and the far-right Confederacja Party, and to organized crime in Poland and Russia, Polish Radio's information agency reported. Last week, a breakthrough in the Zonda Crypto affair was announced by Poland's Justice Ministry, as the owner of the bankrupt crypto exchange, Przemysław Kral, decided to cooperate with the prosecutor's office. Possibly as a result of his testimony, the president of the Zonda crypto-sponsored Polish Olympic Committee was arrested on Thursday, and on Friday he was charged with accepting financial gain and trading in influence. According to reports, the Law and Justice-affiliated head of the Polish Olympic Committee, Radosław P., surname obscured for legal reasons, allegedly received a watch worth 40,000 euro from Przemysław Kral. In return, journalists claim he promised the Zonda Crypto CEO to intercede on his behalf with the Law and Justice government's then Prime Minister and with then President of Poland's Office for Competition and Consumer Protection. Poland's Minister of Sport, Jakub Rutnicki, called for the resignation of the detained official and urged the board of the Polish Olympic Committee to take immediate action on this matter. Never in history has one person caused such a dramatic damage to the image of the Polish Olympic Committee, built on so many years of hard work and successes of the country's Olympians. I hope the board of this institution will convene very soon and make stern decisions, because every day its current president remains in office is not only a disaster for the image of Poland on an international arena, but also a disaster for Polish Olympism as such.
6: Katastrofa polskiego olimpizmu.
5: The International Olympic Committee has swiftly reacted to the arrest, and Polish media outlet Onet has obtained an internal letter from the Polish Olympic Committee Vice President Tomasz Hamera to the institution's members, which followed. In the document, three possible paths are outlined. The first is the Polish Olympic Committee chief's voluntary resignation. However, it is unlikely, as he pleads innocence and insists he is the victim of a political game. A second possible path is that the Polish Olympic Committee Board suspends or dismisses

0: says the president, due to damage to the institution's reputation he caused or his inability to continue serving in his position. The third outlined scenario is an intervention by the International Olympic Committee, which would be the case if the Polish Olympic Committee fails to resolve its issues internally. This, however, might result even in a temporary suspension of Poland's membership by the IOC, in the case of which Polish athletes would not be able to participate in the Olympic Games, including the Youth Olympic Games. The International Olympic Committee sent us a very clear message. This mess must be cleaned up. I am convinced that the entire sports community understands the situation Polish Olympism found itself in. Myself, I have appealed to the International Olympic Committee to help us in this dramatic and very difficult situation. There is only one way forward. From among the Polish Olympic Committee vice presidents, a person must be chosen to lead the institution until new leadership is elected. This is the time for a thorough cleanup and immediate action is essential.
1: To jest czas na oczyszczenie, na podjęcie natychmiastowych działań.
0: Poland's sports minister said. The Polish Olympians Association president, four-time Summer Games race-walking gold medalist Robert Korzeniowski, said that given the situation, he cannot imagine any other scenario than recalling the Polish Olympic Committee president, especially that it was already in the works even before the arrest. On May 29th already, 82 legal members of the Polish Olympic Committee submitted a motion to convene a general meeting to vote on the president's dismissal. The president did not proceed with this motion despite being summoned to do so again by the board. Given the current situation, however, his temporary replacement may greenlight moving on with the notion once they are appointed. Work is underway to arrange the meetings of the Polish Olympic Committee Presidium and Board, and I think this week will be a very busy one for all of us. Due to reasonable concerns about possible obstruction of justice on the part of the suspect, the court ordered the current president of the Polish Olympic Committee to spend the next 3 months in custody. Radosław P. has pleaded not guilty, but if his transgressions are proven, he faces up to 8 years in prison.
2: A report by Marcin Matuszewski. Polish and Czech officials have been highlighting the country's positive relations in response to a disinformation campaign claiming Poland wanted to seize Czech territory. Media reports say security officials in both states suspect Russia of being behind the campaign. A report by Radio Prague's Ian Willoughby.
3: The Polish Prime Minister Donald Tusk put out an unusual social media post. A cute illustration showed Poland's Rexio animated dog and Czech cartoon character Little Mole smiling together at the two states' mutual border. Rexio and Krtek have known this for ages, wrote Mr. Tusk in Czech. Poland and Czechia are true friends. The previous day, Czech news outlet Seznam Zprávy had reported that a disinformation campaign was falsely claiming that Poland was seeking to seize a small area of Czech territory in Silesia. This land was awarded to the Czechs in a settlement to a conflict stemming from 1938, and the two sides have long sought to resolve the dispute. Seznam Zprávy said that security officials in both Warsaw and Prague suspected that Russia was behind the deceit. The campaign included a dummy Czech news site, a falsified social media account of Czechia's ambassador to Warsaw, and a suspicious-looking Czech-organized demonstration purportedly set for this Saturday. Alongside positive proclamations issued in Poland, the Foreign Ministry here in Prague put out a post on Thursday saying the neighbouring state was among Czechia's closest and most important partners. I discussed the whole issue with Viktor Daniek, an analyst with Czech Radio's Plus Station.
4: It's quite sophisticated, I would say. It's not just a random thing that would appear and then fade away. It was a coordinated campaign, I would even say, where there was part of diplomatic communication that was fake, obviously, that was published on a news portal, also fake, mimicking our own Czech Radio's news portal. There were a couple of groups on Facebook spreading this fake news, and there were even calls on Facebook for a demonstration in Třinec, in eastern part of Czechia, against the

0: supposed move by Poland to seize part of Czechia's territory, which is utter nonsense, obviously. But anyway, this is not a joke or some random attack. This is obviously a coordinated operation abusing an existing dispute between Czechia and Poland, however dispute that is there for a long time, and that is definitely not going to be solved by a means of force.
1: I noticed that this seemed to get more attention in Poland, and there were more statements from the Poles, Tusk, Sikorski, and the foreign ministry. They all posted about it. Here, there seemed to be less response. Why do you think that might be?
0: Partially because Poland in this story is the supposed aggressor, the one who wants to seize territory by force, which is not true. Radoslav Sikorski, you mentioned, he noted on X, or reminded that the fact that Poland in the past, in 1938, annexed part of Czechoslovakia territory was one of the stupidest thing of Polish foreign policy in history. So I think there's this historical context that is more sensitive even for Poland than for Czechia nowadays, I would say.
1: The whole thing made me think, if Moscow really is behind this, on how many fronts are they operating in the information war?
0: It's bizarre how much work and effort they are willing to put into something that's obviously ridiculous. But they do this systematically over and over again everywhere throughout Europe. When you read annual reports by security services, this is precisely Russian tactics, to use any opportunity there is to seed distrust among EU member states, to use any possibility there is to just break European unity. And if there is a actually existing legal dispute between the two states, then just let's use it. This is part of Russian tactics, and that's obviously, if Russians are behind it, and everything seems that they are, who else would do this? It absolutely fits into the tactics and to the rule book we saw everywhere.
2: That was a report by Ian Willoughby from Radio Prague. The first tranche, worth €2.5 billion from the Security Action for Europe programme, known as SAFE, has been deposited into Romania's accounts. Lacrimiora Simon from Radio Romania International has this report.
3: Romania received its first payment of €2.5 billion through the Security Action for Europe instrument known as SAFE. The tranche represents 15% of the total allocation of €16.7 billion and will support priority investments in defense and the modernization of military capabilities. European Commissioner for Defense and Space Andrius Kubilius said the payment marks an important milestone for European defense and for a more sovereign Europe. In his view, the funding will strengthen Romania's defense capabilities and industrial base while also contributing to Europe's security. In Bucharest, the head of the Prime Minister's office, Mihai Jurca, stated that through SAFE, priority investments in defense will be accelerated. Military capabilities will be modernized and aligned with common European objectives. The Romanian defense industry will be strengthened in cooperation with its European counterpart, and interoperability among defense and security forces will be enhanced. The Romanian government already knows how it will allocate these funds. Thus, of the total €16.7 billion, the largest share, over €9 billion, will go to the Ministry of National Defense. The Romanian government has already signed contracts to purchase over 200 infantry fighting vehicles, 2 maritime patrol vessels and 2 diver response vessels, 11 air defense systems, 34 military drone systems, over 900 Mistral surface-to-air missiles used for close-in air defense, and 6 helicopters for transporting troops and military equipment. One of the contracts, worth €5.7 billion, was signed with the German defense contractor Rheinmetall, which described the deal as the largest package of international contracts in the company's recent history. The German group, which has been active on the Romanian markets for several years through its subsidiary Rheinmetall Automechanica, headquartered in Mediaș in central Romania, is set to invest several hundred million euros more in our country, which will lead to the creation of thousands of new jobs and the subcontracting of over 200

companies that will serve the supply chain. The Ministry of Transport will also receive funds from the SAFE program allocation, specifically 4.2 billion euros. The funds will be used to complete the sections of the A7 highway

0: Republic of Moldova, hence its name, the Union Highway. With a budget of 150 million euros, the SAFE instrument is part of the European Commission's ReArm Europe Readiness 2030 plan, which aims to unlock over 800 billion euros in defense investments across the European Union. Brussels has stated that subsequent payments under SAFE will be granted to Romania as the established objectives are met.
1: That was a report by Lacrimiora Simon. What if public transport could become the backbone of a more sustainable city? Patricia Balayova from Radio Slovakia International tried to find the answer.
2: What does the future of urban transport look like? For many cities, it is not just about replacing petrol and diesel cars with electric ones. It is also about making public transport easier to use and connecting it with walking, cycling, shared bikes and other forms of mobility. In Žilina, Slovakia, this is being tested as part of a European research project called SPINE. Tibor Petro is a researcher specializing in intelligent transport systems at the University of Žilina.
3: Moje meno je Tibor Petro a som výskumník v oblasti inteligentných dopravných systémov.
4: My name is Tibor Petro and I am a researcher in intelligent transport systems at the University of Žilina. Today, I would like to introduce the SPINE project, an international project funded by the European Union under the Horizon Europe program.
2: SPINE brings together 11 cities and research organizations across Europe. Its goal is to help cities move toward carbon neutrality by making public transport more attractive and better connected with other forms of sustainable mobility.
4: SPINE aims to accelerate the transition towards carbon-neutral cities by strengthening public transport and connecting it with new mobility services, such as shared transport and micromobility. It also connects public transport with active forms of transport, such as walking and cycling, with new information systems that can encourage people to use public transport more often.
2: But SPINE does not impose one solution on all 11 cities. Each city identifies its own priorities.
4: Žilina is a Slovak city participating in the SPINE project. There are 11 cities involved in total, but each of them is working on different solutions. Each city identified the areas it wanted to improve for passengers and then selected the technical solutions that best suited its needs.
2: In Žilina, one of those priorities was simple but essential, giving people better information about how to get around.
4: One important factor in passenger satisfaction is having the right information at the right time. Passengers need to know when their bus is coming and how they can get to their destination. So the SPINE project introduced two solutions in Žilina, digital information screens and a multimodal journey planner.
2: The Journey Planner is part of Žilina's Smart City platform. Instead of looking at just one form of transport, it combines several.
4: It is a web application available through the Smart City platform of Žilina. Passengers can enter their destination and the system finds a route using public transport, shared bicycles and walking. It uses real-time information about bus and trolleybus arrivals as well as the availability of shared bicycles.
2: Another SPINE solution tackles a very different problem, finding a parking space.
4: We introduce an intelligent parking system on Antona Bernolaka Street in Žilina. Instead of sensors in the road, special cameras detect which parking spaces are occupied and which are free. The information is then displayed on digital signs near the street and is also available through the city's smart platform.
2: But smart parking is not only about helping drivers find the space faster. It can also influence whether they decide to drive at all.
4: If I check the Smart City platform before leaving home and see that there are no free parking spaces, I might decide to leave my car at home and use public transport instead. The system can also reduce unnecessary emissions caused by drivers searching for parking.
2: And this is where the different parts of SPINE come together. Digital information, journey planning, shared bicycles, and smart parking are all designed to make sustainable transport easier and to

0: encourage people to choose alternatives to the car.
1: Také želanie projektu vlastne Spine je, aby dokázal.
2: Our goal is to show that modern, digitalized public transport, together with new mobility services, can become a real alternative to individual car transport. It can also support a more sustainable and healthier way of life in our cities.
0: And why Spine? The name says it all. A spine is a backbone, and the project sees public transport as the backbone of sustainable urban mobility. But perhaps the real test of such a project is not what happens on a screen or in a research paper. It is how people respond to these changes in everyday life. For Tibor Petro, one of the most rewarding moments came during European Mobility Week in Žilina.
1: My vidíme mestskú hromadnú dopravu ako takú chrbticu.
2: One of the things that made me very happy was an event we organized during European Mobility Week last year. We had a stand in front of a primary school and talked to children and their parents about the Spine project. We received very positive feedback. People supported the solutions because they could see how they could improve everyday life in the city.
0: The second event focused on another group of urban travelers. Cyclists.
1: Druhým sprievodným podujatím, ktoré sme
2: organizovali, the second event was Breakfast for Cyclists, which the city organizes every year during European Mobility Week. We talked to cyclists about the problems they face in the city and also received valuable feedback on the solutions we are introducing through Spine.
0: From digital information and journey planning to shared bicycles and smart parking, Spine is trying to connect the different pieces of urban transport. And perhaps that is the central idea behind the project. Public transport does not have to compete with other forms of mobility. It can connect them.
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welcome to Central Europe Today. In this magazine, every week we will be talking about what life in Central Europe is all about. The show is coming to you from Warsaw and is hosted by me, Danuta Isler. It is a co-production of Polish Radio's external service, as well as Radio Slovakia International, Radio Romania International and Radio Prague. In a show this week, Uzbekistan invited to the G20 meeting in Florida in

In December, anti-drone systems became operational in the Black Sea port of Constanța, Romania, and Czechs are among Europe's least mobile workers. We'll tell you why, but first, it's time for music, and here is Poland's Kaśka Sochacka kicking off this week's show with her song called Niebo było różowe, or The Sky Was Pink.

A business seminar was organized by the Polish Chamber of Commerce earlier this summer to explore business and trade opportunities between Poland and Uzbekistan. Bilateral business relations are expanding rapidly, with key growth drivers including Uzbekistan's nearly 6% GDP growth. Also, last December, U.S. President Donald Trump invited both the Asian country and Poland to attend the United States-hosted 2026 G20 summit in Miami. Uzbekistan's advantage is growth potential and its fit with Western joint venture structures. Its uranium

0: sector has attracted major external entrants. It is a predominantly agricultural country where for years cotton cultivation has been most important. Also, what's important, it's predicted that over the next 15 years, Uzbekistan's cities will need to be able to accommodate more than 7 million new residents.
1: Uzbekistan is a land of great opportunity for your business. Join a new phase of economic growth and be part of Uzbekistan's success. New Uzbekistan. Big country with big opportunities.
2: Andrzej Szumowski, Vice President, Polish Chamber of Commerce.
0: Polish Chamber of Commerce, which is organizing a Poland-Uzbekistan business forum. Why Uzbekistan?
2: Why not? Why not? This is the leading country in the Central Asia, fast developing, opening for international trade, and we see Uzbekistan as our natural partner to increase Polish export, Polish investments, but also not only the export. Win-win is when we sell and we buy.
0: So what do we want to sell and what do they want to buy?
2: They are open for any kind of final products representing various elements of Polish economy, starting from agriculture, equipments, machineries, elements for IT, AI. Polish companies are very, very good in aircraft economy, Polish furniture, pharmaceuticals, medical equipments. In the world, they are not easy markets. So we have to adapt our offer. That's why this meeting is to open eyes, open minds, to speed up already established relations.
0: And its internal domestic situation, the reforms course, the fact that it's a former Soviet republic.
2: Please remember that 36 years ago, Poland was under the umbrella of former Soviet Union and so-called socialist countries. I represent the Polish Chamber of Commerce, and I understand only one language, which is the language of business.
1: The government of Uzbekistan is committed to creating favorable business environment through reforms. The country's population is growing by 1 million people each year, with more than 60% of its population under the age of 30. Uzbekistan offers access to developed human capital. Tech-savvy professionals are ready to be part of your success.
3: I'm Sarvar Halikov, I'm from Uzbekistan. I used to work for the IT park in Uzbekistan, which is under control of Ministry of Digitalization in Uzbekistan. Kazakhstan and Uzbekistan were also invited as a guest to J20 summit.
0: How was that received in those respective countries? I think in Poland it was initially hailed as a huge success. My country's president received the personal invitation from the US president. We didn't even think about the fact that apart from Poland, there were other countries invited as well to that summit in Miami.
3: I do believe it is a great success for us, for Uzbekistan, especially done by our President Mirziyoyev. So it was not a sudden success. He had already that ambition in 2016 when he became the president. And at that time we started opening the country. He made a huge policy reforms. One of the first policies was a visa-free policy for all the EU citizens in 2018, if I'm not mistaken. We had in 2016, about 2 million only tourists. We had more than 12 million. That invitation is not a sudden. Within 1 year, our president met up with Trump 4 times, 3 times in the US, and for the first time in Switzerland, in Davos form. And during the first meeting in second presidency of Trump, there was a summit C5 plus Washington. So all the 5 presidents of Central Asia were invited to the White House. The president of Kazakhstan that time announced that he will invest $17 billion. And our president announced that he will invest to the US $100 billion. It was one of the gestures which impressed President Trump and to invite us to the G20.
1: Uzbekistan is a land of great opportunity for your business. Explore new Uzbekistan. Big country with big opportunities.
4: My name is Mirziyod Yunusov, the Uzbek Agency for Electronics Industry. I'm serving as a chairman of this agency. We are uniting more than 400 manufacturing industry companies in Uzbekistan. We are in cable and wire industry. We are producing the wide range of white goods, brown goods, and also the energy machinery. The Uzbekistan is the biggest population in the region. When the population grows, the market grows. In Central Asia, we are the biggest electric and electronic industry and supplying now is for the all the Central Asian countries.
0: What's the situation economically speaking in Uzbekistan now? Other than it's a huge market, we heard there is 1 million extra people every year, which is quite amazing.
4: Yes, you're absolutely right. Uzbekistan's economy growing 6 to 7% a yearly, and the major rating agencies are reviving their sovereign rating of Uzbekistan and their increase.

0: Isn't it? This is a positive signal for both sides. Poland is our main target to enter through Poland to CE region, because we understand the industry in Poland is very mature, and we have a lot to learn from Poland on investment attraction policy side, on export side, and how they grow their industry very dramatically fast. In electronic sector, there is a huge demand for the cooperation, because you have some technology, we have some willingness, we have some market. So if we combine, if we can tailor very good relationship and create some good business platform, we are not talking about only for the Uzbekistan market. But when we say Uzbekistan, we can bring some bigger picture, like Central Asia with more than 70 million population. This is what we can offer for the Poland industry, and also we want to bring some Uzbek companies to Poland, to enter Poland through this Poland gate to a European market.
1: I am Mikołaj Tauber. I am head of sub-department for Europe and Central Asia at the Polish Agency for Trade and Investment.
2: Asia, is it an interesting / attractive direction for Polish businesses 2026?
1: Yes, for example, Uzbekistan is one of the attractive market for Polish companies. In 2006, Uzbekistan had population of 26 million people. Mm-hmm. Now is 40 million.
2: That's quite amazing.
1: Quite amazing. So we have labor forces available, also a lot of technical specialists, IT specialists. Also, from 2016, Uzbekistan has opened its border for foreign investors, and now is very active on the international markets. Everybody knows that in Uzbekistan we have these sources which we need for this new technologies. Molybdenum, for example, yes, gold, minerals, critical minerals for new technologies. Uzbekistan has a lot of it. Uzbekistan also needs new technologies to proceed it. I think Uzbekistan can do it only with Western modern technologies. It's very attractive and prospective future development in this market. And mining market and industry. It is a chance for Polish companies, and we have to do it now. We have to do it now.
3: Mikołaj Tauber there of the Polish Trade and Investment Agency PAIH. And this interview will be followed by Polish singer Spięty and his song called Zapalenie Przedrostka, Inflammation of the Prefix.

dość, że nie dość.

0: You're listening to Central Europe Today, coming away from Warsaw and from Poland's capital. We're now moving to Romania. Two Triton systems have become operational in the Black Sea port of Constanța. The equipment, designed to detect and monitor sea drones, has been placed in the area of the northern and southern piers. Triton can navigate autonomously for over 30 days, using exclusively solar and wind energy, reaching speeds of up to 5 knots. The data is transmitted then in real time to the command center, allowing for rapid interventions in risk situations. Anna Maria Popescu, Radio Romania International, with more.
1: Two Triton systems have become operational in Romania in the Black Sea port of Constanța. The equipment, designed to detect and monitor sea drones, has been placed in the area of the northern and the southern piers. The systems will be operated by personnel of the US-based manufacturer Ocean Aero. According to the authorities, the operation of Triton does not affect navigation safety and complies with all security measures in the port waters. The goal of the two state-of-the-art systems is to identify the most efficient solutions for protecting the port infrastructure and enhancing the response capacity in case of security risks. The measure also aims to strengthen the safety for companies operating in the port. Triton can navigate autonomously for over 30 days, using exclusively solar and wind energy, reaching speeds of up to 5 knots, that is, approximately 9 kilometers per hour. In submersible mode, it can operate for 10 days at a speed of 2 knots, that is, roughly 3.7 kilometers per hour. The system collects data from the maritime environment above and below water level to monitor and secure the port area. The data is transmitted in real time to the command center, allowing for rapid interventions in risk situations. The systems were installed after, on June the 5th, a Ukrainian sea drone that had lost control because of Russian jamming self-detonated in the port of Constanța. Law enforcement and security structures moved promptly at that time and evacuated the area before the blast, which made no victims. Because of the war in the neighboring country, drone incidents were reported not only at sea but also in the air. Since Russia invaded Ukraine, Russian drones have violated Romanian airspace over 30 times. This year alone, 18 unauthorized entries into Romanian airspace have been recorded, and the most serious incident occurred on May the 29th, when such a device hit an apartment building in Galați, wounding 2 people. This weekend, 3 drones were shot down in 3 consecutive days by Romanian Air Force F-16 aircraft. The Russian ambassador to Bucharest was summoned to the Foreign Ministry head offices on Monday when he was presented with fragments of one of the drones destroyed on Romanian territory and told that one of the missions

0: diplomats would have to leave Romania. The Romanian side also firmly protested against what it called illegal and irresponsible actions. Moscow categorically dismissed the accusations, calling them a propaganda stunt and warning that Romania risks being drawn into war.
1: That was Anna Maria Popescu of Radio Romania International, and you're listening to Central Europe Today, coming away from Warsaw with me, your host, Danuta Isler. Moving on to Czechia, where its citizens are amongst Europe's least mobile workers. OECD and Eurostat data show that the Czechs are far less likely than any other Europeans to relocate for work, often preparing to commute instead. While Austrians, Germans or Swedes relocate much more readily, many Czech workers choose to remain where they live and commute instead. Regional geographer and university president Jaroslav Koutsky believes geography, family ties and long-standing habits all help explain why. Vít Pohanka of Radio Prague with more now.
2: When Czechia joined the European Union more than 20 years ago, one of the main benefits was supposed to be the freedom to live and work anywhere across the bloc. The idea was simple. Workers could move where jobs were available, while employers could fill labor shortages. As the then European Commissioner for Jobs and Social Rights, Nicolas Schmit, told the European Parliament a few years ago, labor mobility remained and still remains one of the foundations of the European Union.
3: And it is at the heart of a well-functioning single market. Yes, I agree, mobility, the freedom of services is a fundamental freedom of the European Union, but it has to go along with fair working conditions, it has to be fair, and it has to be just for everyone.
2: But when it comes to moving for work, Czechs seem remarkably reluctant to use that freedom. The Organization for Economic Cooperation and Development and Eurostat data show that people in Czechia are among the least geographically mobile in Europe. They are roughly half as likely as neighboring Austrians to move to another region for work and significantly less likely to relocate than, say, Germans or Swedes. Instead, many choose to stay where they are and commute. Why? I put that question to regional geographer and president of the Jan Evangelista Purkyně University in Ústí nad Labem, Jaroslav Koutský.
4: Maybe we are a small country, everything is reachable, so we don't need to change the place of living. So we are very fixed on families, links and friendship and this kind of ties. So I would say that everything is reachable, so there is no need to move.
2: Mm-hmm. Let me ask you about students. When I studied back in the 1980s, and I studied in Olomouc, I would sometimes stay at the student hostel over the weekend.
4: Uh-huh.
2: And there were very few of us. Everyone was, you know, going back home to their mom and dad, you know. Is it still the same? I mean, this kind of pattern?
4: I mean, it's even worse.
2: Oh, really?
4: Especially, for example, in Ústí, when commuting among the cities is very, very fast, they just came for the lecture. Mm-hmm. And after the lecture, they go home and they spend the night there with their parents and with their friends or whatever. So they don't stay at the city and they stay home.
2: Because that's, again, one of the differences that I find between Czechia. Mm-hmm. And I don't know how it is in all the other countries in Central Europe, but definitely in the US where, you know, kids leave for the college, mm-hmm, somewhere. Mm-hmm. They stay in the city, or in Britain, mm-hmm, when I had the chance to stay, but even in Belgium, mm-hmm, now, mm-hmm, where I had some time, where I spent some time, or France. And I just wonder whether it's a kind of national feature of Czech kids or young college kids, or whether accommodation perhaps is not available or something like that.
4: Maybe it's once again the same as we discussed before. We want to stay at home. We don't want to move, and so young people prefer stay with their parents and just go to the university for classes. I don't know, but definitely they don't stay there during the weekend as

0: as you. Mm-hmm. I think it's gone. And the success is even if they stay there during the week.
1: Jaroslav Koucký. Whether that's because housing is expensive, transport has improved, or simply because Czechs value staying close to home, one thing is clear. More than two decades after joining the European Union, one of its fundamental freedoms, the freedom to move for work, is one that many Czechs still choose not to use.
2: That was a report by Vít Pohanka of Radio Prague, and it brings us to the end of this week's edition of Central Europe Today. I'm leaving you now with Polish music collaboration of Kacperczyk and Vito Bambino called Mam Talent or I Got Talent. I'm Danuta Isler. 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

0: Hi, this is News from Poland coming to you from Warsaw. It's Thursday, September the 3rd. I'm Agnieszka Łaszczuk, welcoming you to this broadcast from the English service of Polish Radio. For starters, let's take a quick look at some of the features in this edition of our Current Affairs magazine. EU countries discuss tightening sanctions against Russia as Moscow ramps up its hybrid warfare strikes on Europe.
1: Leipzig attacks had hallmarks of state-sponsored terrorism. Since 2022, we have seen systematic attacks across Europe.

0: The EU suspends Brazilian beef and poultry imports over food safety concerns.
1: We have the rules that are imposed to our farmers in the European Union, and we want the importing countries to obey exactly the same rules. Brazil can no longer export commodities to the EU. So we speak about beef, we speak about equine, poultry, eggs.
0: More coming up later on, and now let's have the news stories of the day. Poland summons Russia's ambassador over escalating acts of aggression. Three more detained in a probe into a collapsed Polish crypto exchange. And Nepal flood death toll passes 1,200 as rain hampers search. Poland's foreign ministry has summoned Russia's ambassador after Radosław Sikorski accused Moscow of state terrorism. Speaking at a meeting of the Weimar Triangle foreign ministers, Poland, Germany and France in Weimar, Sikorski said Europe is facing a hybrid war waged by Russia and that President Vladimir Putin poses one of the most serious threats to European security and the global order. He said Polish services have already identified those behind recent acts of sabotage on Polish territory. Addressing the issue of summoning Russia's envoy, Georgi Michno-Sikorski said. He'll hear words of firm condemnation and he'll hear that this will be met with a response, not only restrictions on diplomats, but further sanctions packages attacking Europe and Europeans doesn't come free. Speaking after the Weimar Triangle meeting, which marked the format's 35th anniversary, Sikorski stressed that Poland doesn't accept the impunity of border testing and hostile acts on its soil. The move follows Germany's announcement that Russia was behind an attempted drone attack on Leipzig airport last month. In response, Berlin has ordered the closure of Russia's consulate and cultural center in the capital city. More on the topic soon in our magazine. Poland's Deputy Prime Minister and Defense Minister Władysław Kosiniak-Kamysz said that the private defense sector can count on state support for its security. He said he has instructed the General Staff to step up protection of the industry if needed, adding that private firms are in constant contact with security service. Kosiniak-Kamysz said. These companies also receive information from us. They have to submit their protection plans, which are approved, and they have to carry out those protection plans. I know I've raised this issue several times in recent months at the Security Committee. Investment in security, that's something far more necessary today than any sponsorship deal. The announcement follows two fires at Polish arms production sites over the past week. One at a WB Group facility making unmanned systems in the south-central city of Skarżysko-Kamienna and another at a JFG Composites warehouse in Lublin, eastern Poland, which produces components for aircraft. India's foreign minister S. Jaishankar has arrived in Warsaw for a three-day visit to Poland and Ukraine. Jaishankar is due to meet Poland's Deputy Prime Minister and Foreign Minister Radosław Sikorski. India's foreign ministry said the visit aims to enhance bilateral relations and exchange views on regional developments. The trip follows Prime Minister Narendra Modi's recent talks with Russian President Vladimir Putin at the Shanghai Cooperation Organization Summit in Bishkek, Kyrgyzstan, on Monday, where India's PM urged an end to the war in Ukraine. It also comes amid speculation over a possible visit to India by Polish Prime Minister Donald Tusk, which hasn't been formally confirmed. Polish police have detained three more people as part of a criminal investigation into the collapsed Zonda Crypto cryptocurrency exchange amid allegations of fraud, money laundering and dubious ties to politicians. Officers acted on prosecutors' orders, seizing luxury cars, watches, jewelry and a substantial amount of cash. Stock market investor Rafał Zaorski was brought to the Katowice branch of the National Public Prosecutor's Office on Wednesday afternoon. Media reports have linked him to missing businessman Sylwester Suszek and his exchange BitBay, which operated as a predecessor to Zonda Crypto. Zaorski told reporters, in his words, "I'm the victim." Two other people were also detained, named only by first name and initial as Polish law requires.

0: before any conviction, Jaromira W. and Anna P. Jaromira W. is the former wife of Marian W., known as Maniek, the main suspect in Suszek's disappearance, while Anna P. is described as a close associate of Marian W. Justice Minister and Prosecutor General Waldemar Żurek said investigators are looking for further evidence, including documentation, and that prosecutors would outline next steps once questioning is complete. He said new witnesses, including people connected to political circles, are now coming forward and offering to cooperate, Żurek said. There are already more people coming forward on their own to the prosecutor's office wanting to cooperate with the prosecution and reveal important information about this whole affair. These are people close to politics, so yes, such people are involved too. Investigators believe the exchange's founder may be dead, though Żurek didn't disclose the contents of recordings that have reached prosecution. Heavy rain is continuing to hamper the search for victims of last week's flash floods in Nepal. The death toll has now passed 1,200, with more than 4,000 people still listed as missing. For an eighth day, rescuers have been trying to reach workers trapped in tunnels at destroyed hydroelectric plants, so far without success. Nepali media report the week of rain has triggered local flooding and a landslide across the country, disrupting both search operations and the delivery of humanitarian aid. Police are urging people to check road conditions before traveling. Authorities say the best chance of survival lies with a group of around 90 workers who may have sheltered in rooms adjoining two tunnels, which were used as rest areas, and may have held food and water supplies. In total, more than 900 people who were working at around 11 destroyed hydroelectric plants remain unaccounted for. Nepal has appealed for international humanitarian assistance. Rescue teams from China, India, and South Korea are supporting police and army search efforts, while foreign forensic teams are helping identify victims. And coming back to Russia, British media say an ambiguous remark by Vladimir Putin about possibly striking arms factories in Britain is intended to intimidate London and weaken its support for Kiev. The UK has given no indication it will scale back military aid to Ukraine, and officials say there is no evidence of a direct threat. In London, hybrid attacks, cyber intrusion, sabotage, disinformation, and attempts to disrupt Britain's defense industry are seen as more likely than a direct Russian attack. British officials reject Moscow's claim that arms deliveries to Ukraine amount to direct UK involvement in the war, noting Russia started the conflict and Ukraine has the right to allied support. They stress that any strike on Britain, a NATO member, could trigger direct confrontation between Russia and the alliance. The remark came at a press conference in Bishkek, Kyrgyzstan, where Putin was asked whether British factories producing weapons for Ukraine could become Russian targets. He replied only that it was a military secret, giving no indication of any actual attack preparations. Just a reminder that you're tuned to the external service of Polish Radio, and this is our weekday current affairs magazine. I'm Agnieszka Łaszczuk, your host in Warsaw. The European Union top officials, as well as member countries' representatives, Poland included, discussed on Wednesday and Thursday further tightening sanctions against Moscow in the face of Russia's recent escalation of hybrid warfare attacks against the countries of the bloc. Marcin Matuszewski reports.
1: NATO Secretary General Mark Rutte and European Commission Chief Ursula von der Leyen held a joint press conference in Brussels on Wednesday. Their statements were related to the attempted explosives-packed drone attack at Leipzig Airport in Germany, as well as numerous other terrorist incidents stained with Moscow's fingerprints noted in recent weeks across Europe. Ursula von der Leyen vowed to increase pressure on Russia, including with new sanctions.
2: Had this attack succeeded, this would have resulted in enormous damage and possibly even loss of life. This was an attack using military-grade material carried out by Russian operatives on European Union soil. We will not tolerate it. And if the intention was to make us think twice about supporting Ukraine, I can tell you it has only strength

0: strengthened my resolve.
1: The European Commission chief said, Reuters reported.
2: Russia has grown increasingly reckless. As they continue their terrible war against Ukraine, we have seen more drones and missiles crossing into our airspace along our eastern flank, creating increased risk. We have also seen an increase in malign activities targeting our territory directly. The dangers Russia poses are clear, and we are working around the clock to ensure that we are prepared to keep our people safe.
1: Mark Rutte added, Reuters relayed. Also on Wednesday, the European Union member states' foreign affairs ministers held an informal meeting in Ireland, in large part dedicated to the same issue. EU foreign policy chief Kaja Kallas was among the participants, and she commented on Russia's recent actions in Europe in the following words.
3: Leipzig attacks had hallmarks of state-sponsored terrorism. What happened in Leipzig was not an isolated incident. Since 2022, we have seen systematic attacks across Europe. Sabotage, cyber attacks, espionage are becoming more frequent and more brazen.
1: Reuters reported. As Kaja Kallas added, numerous EU countries' representatives backed the idea of new sanctions, including Schengen area entry bans for Russians, especially those anyhow involved in the ongoing illegal invasion of Ukraine.
3: Together with the Commission, we are working on a new proposal to tighten sanctions enforcement. Some ministers also raised again the use of immobilized Russian assets. The discussion will continue. Russia must pay for destruction it has caused. There was broad support to move with an EU visa entry ban for Russian ex-combatants and tougher visa restrictions for Russian tourists.
1: EU foreign policy chief concluded, Reuters relayed. In Poland, numerous hybrid warfare hostile actions stemming from Russia have been noted since 2022, including some large-scale sabotage attempts. The latest of these happened in three Polish cities over the weekend, when the arsonists targeted facilities producing drone and aircraft equipment for the Polish armed forces. Poland's foreign minister Radosław Sikorski met his French and German counterparts in the latter country's city of Weimar on Thursday. Speaking to the media on the occasion, he informed that following the latest incidents in Poland and in other EU countries, his ministry summoned the Russian Federation's ambassador. We do not consent to neither Moscow's unpunished testing of our borders nor its hostile actions on our territories. We do not consent to arson, attacks on railway infrastructure, murders and other provocations. Poland summoned the Russian ambassador to express our strong condemnation of state terrorism perpetrated by the Russian Federation. Poland top diplomat said, speaking for Polish radio. On the occasion, during a joint press conference, French and German foreign ministers announced an adequate move on their side.
4: Nous avons comme
1: We, as European partners, summoned the Russian envoy to express our objection. Attacks on transport infrastructure in the heart of Europe are a serious matter. This cannot go unpunished, and we support the measures Germany has taken in this regard. Emphasized French Foreign Minister Jean-Noël Barrot, Reuters reported. Further developments are expected in the coming days, and as Polish Radio External Service, we will continue to report on the matter. For News from Poland, Marcin Matuszewski.
5: You're listening to News from Poland, coming your way from Warsaw. Still to come in the magazine, the Polish Chamber of Tourism has released its report summarizing this year's foreign travel season.
6: Turkey is a highly popular destination for package holidays, largely thanks to its excellent price-quality ratio. It is also a wonderful, welcoming place for families with children.
5: Also, Legia Tennis and Golf has launched a pickleball section following the growing popularity of the sport in Poland.
7: We've been observing pickleball for a while. We see how it's growing in popularity, especially in the United States, and we wanted to be part of that growth. So we are definitely interested in building the right facilities and having people enjoy pickleball here in Legia.
5: But first, over to more

0: serious matters, the European Union is suspending imports of Brazilian beef and poultry from Thursday, putting renewed pressure on one of the bloc's biggest trading partners and potentially boosting European farmers struggling to compete with cheaper imports. Ada Janiszewska has the details.
1: The European Commission said on Monday that Brazil had failed to provide sufficient guarantees that its meat production complies with strict EU sanitary and food safety rules. Particular concerns have been raised over the use of antibiotics and other substances in livestock farming. Brazil is an important EU partner, the Commission said, stressing that Brussels is working with Brazilian authorities to resolve the issue. If Brazil can demonstrate full compliance with EU requirements, exports to the European market could resume. European Commission spokesperson Eva Hrnircova pointed to the fundamental difference between European and Brazilian production rules, noting that the use of growth-promoting hormones and certain antibiotics in animal production is prohibited in the EU.
2: We have the rules that are imposed to our farmers in the European Union, and we want the importing countries to obey exactly the same rules. Brazil can no longer export commodities to the EU. So we speak about beef, we speak about equine, poultry, eggs.
1: The dispute comes at a sensitive time for European agriculture. Brazilian meat is often cheaper than locally produced meat, increasing competitive pressure on farmers across the bloc. For Polish producers, the suspension could provide some much-needed breathing room. Jacek Zarzecki, vice president of the Polish Platform for Sustainable Beef, told Polish Radio that restricting Brazilian imports could help Polish farmers and contribute to greater price stability on the domestic market.
3: It's clear that the situation following the entry into force of the Mercosur agreement has caused a decline in the European market, which has severely affected Polish beef producers, as 80% of our exports go to the European market. This will give us a moment to breathe a little, but we should demand that the Commission strictly implements what it has announced, increased controls on products entering Europe from Mercosur countries.
4: Nie będzie żadnej taryfy ulgowej.
1: Brazil is one of the world's largest meat exporters and a key supplier to the European Union. In 2025, it was the bloc's second largest source of beef, exporting more than 92,000 tons worth over 713 million euros. The scale of the trade has made Brazil an important player in the European food market, but also a source of concern for farmers. The Mercosur Agreement, which began being applied provisionally in May, has faced strong criticism from parts of the European agricultural sector, including in Poland. Polish officials have argued that producers inside the EU must meet some of the world's strictest food and animal welfare standards. They say imported products should meet equivalent requirements. Polish dairy producers have also complained about difficulties accessing the Brazilian market. In July, the Polish dairy industry criticized Brazil for failing to issue agreed veterinary certificates for Polish dairy products, including milk and cheese. Agnieszka Maliszewska, president of the Polish Chamber of Milk, said the certificates had technically existed for years, but had largely remained theoretical because they were not being used effectively.
5: Papier jest, ale rzeczywistość jest.
1: The paperwork is there, but the reality, it is a completely different story. When our companies want to export, Brazilian importers demand additional documents that aren't included in the veterinary certificate. So the certificate itself has existed since 2021, but in reality, it doesn't allow for export because the Brazilian side is blocking it.
5: Blokuje to nam strona brazylijska.
1: She argued that the problem represented a significant barrier to Polish exports and noted that the European Commission itself had identified difficulties facing European food exporters seeking access to Brazil. The European Commission recently published information on its website claiming that Brazil is imposing unjustified market access barriers. We, as the dairy industry, are dissatisfied with the Mercosur agreement because we do not benefit from it. The latest EU decision is also linked to a much wider public health issue, antimicrobial resistance. EU rules prohibit the use of antimicrobial substances to promote animal growth or increase production efficiency. For News from Poland, I'm Ada Janiszewska.
0: You're tuned to News from Poland, broadcasting from Warsaw. The Polish Chamber of Tourism's report reveals that Turkey, Greece, and Egypt remained the

0: top summer destinations, accounting for over half of all bookings in July. The data also shows that Poles spent a bit more on travel than last year, mostly sticking to week-long trips. More from Piotr Urbaniak.
1: Polish Chamber of Tourism

0: the tour operator collapses. In July, more than 330,000 contracts were filed, covering nearly 900,000 travelers. According to the report, almost 30% of customers using travel agencies, more than 220,000 people chose Turkey. Speaking with Polish radio, Ewa Kubaczyk, co-author of the report, explained why this country topped the ranking. Turkey is a highly popular destination for package holidays, largely thanks to its excellent price-quality ratio. It is also a wonderful, welcoming place for families with children. The country remained a top destination for another year, with over 20% of travelers heading to the Turkish Riviera. Polish travel vlog Wakacyjne highlighted Turkey's other selling points on its YouTube channel. Above all, Turkey boasts one of the longest holiday seasons in comparison to southern Europe, with temperatures reaching 30 degrees Celsius from April all the way through October. It's also a place where tourists are treated as welcome guests rather than just customers, and in Turkish culture, a guest is always someone special. Sitting at the crossroads of Europe and Asia, the country blends two distinct continents and cultures. This ensures a holiday here is not just a relaxing getaway, but a true journey through time and space. Greece ranked second with 18%, followed by Egypt, where visitors most often selected Hurghada and Marsalam. These three destinations together accounted for 55% of all July departures. Spain placed fourth, while Bulgaria moved ahead of Tunisia into fifth. The Chamber noted that Poles spent an average of more than $2,500 per booking on foreign holidays, over $870 per person, slightly more than last year. It also stressed that the figures are not entirely comparable, because this year's analysis covered a broader segment of the market. Speaking with Polish radio, Paweł Niewiadomski, chairman of the chamber, stated that the global fuel crisis in March has not significantly dampened Poles' appetite for travel. Contract changes became unavoidable, leading some customers to scrap their plans and choose other options. At the same time, alternative packages had to be quickly developed. It was a highly dynamic situation, but the dip in sales was fully offset by great results in the following months, specifically April, May, and especially June. In international air travel, both scheduled and charter, Spain led the ranking with nearly 950,000 passengers flying during the Polish summer. Italy followed with more than 880,000 travelers, and Turkey came third. Airports in Poland's largest cities handled over 9.5 million passengers during the period. The data also show that almost 70% of Poles traveling abroad chose holidays lasting around 7 days. Only just above 1% opted for two-week trips. July remained the most popular month for foreign travel, although demand was relatively evenly spread across the three summer months. Just over 16% of travelers chose to go abroad in September. For news from Poland, I'm Piotr Urbaniak.
1: And last but not least, over to sports. Legia Tennis and Golf, Warsaw's historic tennis club, has launched a pickleball section for both adults and children. The club made this decision following the sport's rapid rise in popularity and Legia's successful hosting of a major event like the Pickleball Polish Cup. Danuta Isler has more.
2: My name is Michał Szewc. I am the managing director of Legia Tennis.
3: And we are at Legia Tennis Courts now here in Warsaw. Is this the main place to go for tennis in Warsaw?
2: This is definitely the main place to come for tennis in Warsaw. We have the best infrastructure, we have a beautiful central court, we have lots of players, there's always someone to play with. We are organizing clinics, organizing lessons, so come and enjoy some tennis at Legia.
3: And this is maybe a place where some of the Polish players played in the past?
2: Yes, definitely. This is the place where Iga Świątek trained for a very long time. In confidence, I can tell you that she sometimes comes back here to train for important tournaments. We also have a lot of players who are currently working on their tennis with our coaches. We have over 170 players that are ranked in the national tennis registry here in Poland within the Polish Tennis Federation. So we are quite a big club now.
3: And we're talking

0: On the occasion of another edition of Polish Pickleball Cup 2026. Obviously, pickleball is also gaining momentum, and you were talking here about the fact that you, of course, and Legia Tennis would be open to spreading awareness about more racket sports.
1: Definitely.
0: So was that a natural decision for you when you heard about this and you said, okay, let's do it?
1: Yes. We've been observing pickleball for a while. We see how it's growing in popularity, especially in the United States, and we wanted to be part of that growth. So we are definitely interested in building the right facilities and having people enjoy pickleball here in Legia.
0: And from the business perspective, you are launching a new program come September.
1: Yes. In September, we will be asking people to come and join us for pickleball lessons and pickleball clinics. We are hoping that this sport will quickly rise in popularity in Poland as well.
0: It's probably cheaper to pick up than tennis.
1: Definitely. It's maybe not necessarily much cheaper, but it's much easier to play, especially at the beginnings.
0: Is it possible? Really, we heard here today that once you start getting a grip and grasp of the racket and the ball, 20-30 minutes, and you can actually play your first game?
1: Yes.
0: That's amazing.
1: The way I try to describe it to people is that if you shrunk yourself to like 30 centimeters tall and stood on the tennis table, it's basically that sport. So it's maybe easy to begin, but difficult to master.
0: But still, you are, as a venue, kind of betting on the growing popularity of pickleball.
1: Yes, well, definitely tennis will always be the most important sport here at Legia Tennis. But like I mentioned before, we are observing an astronomical rise of popularity of pickleball. So we would be amiss if we weren't a part of that growth.
0: Would this require any special investment or?
1: Well, not really in
0: the beginning. From the business perspective.
1: Yeah, in terms of infrastructure, it doesn't really require much. All you need to really do is purchase a couple of nets and maybe some duct tape to tape the court on the hardcore tennis courts. But in the long run, it's much nicer to have a dedicated pickleball court, and that's what we are aiming for.
0: So we'll be able to play in winter?
1: Definitely.
0: So come and play in Warsaw?
1: Of course, come and play in Warsaw, enjoy tennis, enjoy padel, enjoy pickleball.
0: Thank you very much.
2: Danuta Isler was talking to Michał Szewc, Managing Director of Legia Tennis and Golf, and that has brought us to the end of this Thursday edition of our News from Poland Current Affairs magazine, but do stay with us for more. Find us on the web, on the pages of Polish Radio's external service. And for more listening or reading, go to thenews.pl. Your host today was Agnieszka Łaszczuk. Stay tuned.

This is Patrick Trompis with a letter from Poland. This week, who do we think we are? The first of two letters looking at how, through good manners, we attempt to define who we are. There are quite a few thinkers, many in the English-speaking world and of a positivist disposition, who say or imply that definitions are an easy thing. Before we start our discussion, we should define our terms, they say. Like at the top of a contract or a mathematical proof. So we don't wind up engaging in merely verbal disputes, where we basically agree, but you mean one thing by a word and I mean something else, and we get into a muddle. Someone who thought more effort was needed to give words meaning was the sociologist Max Weber, who said that the definition of a keyword like religion in his context, quote, could not possibly come at the beginning, but might stand at the end of an investigation. You need to go through Weber's examples and analyses to get a feel for what he means by religion or other key concepts of his like asceticism, rationality, the disenchantment of the world, or perhaps, clearest of all, the Protestant ethic. Greek temples are another place where great effort is made to define who we are as people. Scare quotes, decorating Greek temples are extensive works about battles with Amazons and centaurs, with gods and people, all attempting to define our place in the universe. Greek myth is full of stories about what happens to those who do not follow the diverse codes for humans and gods, the rules which set the human and the

0: divine apart. In Poland, by following good manners, we hope to be kulturalne, a difficult word based on kultura, culture. It means a little more than the English polite, but is somewhat less demanding than the English cultivated. And we hope to avoid being a cham, another Polish word meaning today something like an oaf or a boar. It comes from the name of Noah's son, Ham, and his association with servitude, but it became a term of abuse as well as the name of a social class in Poland, like peasant in some English mouths. Let's look at some characteristically Polish cases of good and bad manners and see what is the implicit goal of human development, giving meaning to the etiquette. We saw in a previous letter that in Poland, as in many cultures, we don't want to hear or see too much of your eating. The comparison with animals is sometimes made. Animals bring their face to the food. We humans bring the food to our mouths, the parent commands. By eating politely, we distance ourselves from our animal nature, in being aware of others and not wolfing down food greedily. In Poland, contempt for political elites is often expressed by referring to the koryta, a trough for animals. This is a jibe at both corruption and manners, sometimes as a cynical acceptance of this corruption. Something like, your party had their time at the trough, now it's our turn. Greetings are an important area of manners in Poland where the rules are not quite agreed upon in practice. It's generally polite to say dzień dobry, good day, when entering an office or doctor's waiting room. Elderly or more traditional people often declare dzień dobry in quite a loud, resonant, theatrical voice as they enter a shop, not addressing anyone in particular, addressing the space, perhaps. I have some old friends who still say dzień dobry the first time they see me on any given day, as if greeting person and day together, rather than using the informal cześć. In the past, men, and today men and women, shake hands the first time they meet on a particular day. Not, as in England, for example, where you only shake hands on your very first meeting, in this life, as it were. In a similar way, not going to your host and saying do widzenia, goodbye, when you're leaving a gathering, appears cold or ungrateful in Poland. At the very least, it may be referred to as an English exit, just as the English refer to an Irish goodbye here. The importance of recognition and meeting in Polish culture are both reflected in the discussions of the late Father Józef Tischner's philosophy of drama. He saw great significance in the meeting of people face to face, an encounter being an event in which the other person manifests their uniqueness and changes the situation of the person encountering them. His thoughts recall Indian mystical traditions where who you meet in this life reflects a higher order, part of what is predetermined, connected to karma. Let's close with three lines from Tischner. Encountering another human being is, in the deepest sense of the word, an event. Things appear through appearances, faces reveal themselves. Faces are traces of transcendence.
1: You're tuned to Warsong. Welcome to Europe East to look at life and events in this part of the continent. I'm Agnieszka Bielawska. At the end of last week, the president of the Polish Olympic Committee was arrested and charged with accepting financial gain and invoking influence in connection with the Zonda-Krypto affair. The International Olympic Committee presented three possible solutions of solving the crisis, the worst of which would involve suspending Polish athletes from the international stage. Polish Radio's Marcin Matuszewski has this report.
2: The so-called Zonda crypto affair is an ongoing massive financial and political scandal centered on the collapse of one of Central Europe's largest cryptocurrency exchanges, the Polish-owned Zonda Crypto, formerly known as BitBay. Things escalated dramatically in April 2026 when the platform froze all customer withdrawals and then collapsed. As a result, tens of thousands of mostly Polish customers lost more than 80 million euro in cryptocurrencies, although some reports suggest the amount may be at least twice as high. Various journalist investigations that followed linked Zonda Crypto to prominent figures of Poland's formerly ruling Conservative Law and Justice Party and the far-right Konfederacja Party, and to organized crime in Poland and Russia, Polish Radio's information agency reported.

0: Last week, a breakthrough in the Zonda crypto affair was announced by Poland's Justice Ministry, as the owner of the bankrupt crypto exchange, Przemysław Kral, decided to cooperate with the prosecutor's office. Possibly as a result of his testimony, the president of the Zonda crypto-sponsored Polish Olympic Committee was arrested on Thursday, and on Friday he was charged with accepting financial gain and trading in influence. According to reports, the Law and Justice affiliated head of the Polish Olympic Committee, Radosław P., surname obscured for legal reasons, allegedly received a watch worth 40,000 euro from Przemysław Kral. In return, journalists claim he promised the Zonda Crypto CEO to intercede on his behalf with the Law and Justice government's then prime minister and with then president of Poland's Office for Competition and Consumer Protection. Poland's Minister of Sport, Jakub Rutnicki, called for the resignation of the detained official and urged the board of the Polish Olympic Committee to take immediate action on this matter. Never in history has one person caused such a dramatic damage to the image of the Polish Olympic Committee, built on so many years of hard work and successes of the country's Olympians. I hope the board of this institution will convene very soon and make stern decisions, because every day its current president remains in office is not only a disaster for the image of Poland on an international arena, but also a disaster for Polish Olympism as such.
1: Katastrofa polskiego olimpizmu.
0: The International Olympic Committee has swiftly reacted to the arrest, and Polish media outlet Onet has obtained an internal letter from the Polish Olympic Committee Vice President Tomasz Hamera to the institution's members, which followed. In the document, three possible paths are outlined. The first is the Polish Olympic Committee chief's voluntary resignation. However, it is unlikely, as he pleads innocence and insists he is the victim of a political game. A second possible path is that the Polish Olympic Committee board suspends or dismisses the president due to damage to the institution's reputation he caused or his inability to continue serving in his position. The third outlined scenario is an intervention by the International Olympic Committee, which would be the case if the Polish Olympic Committee fails to resolve its issues internally. This, however, might result even in a temporary suspension of Poland's membership by the IOC, in the case of which Polish athletes would not be able to participate in the Olympic Games, including the Youth Olympic Games. The International Olympic Committee sent us a very clear message. This mess must be cleaned up. I am convinced that the entire sports community understands the situation Polish Olympism found itself in. Myself, I have appealed to the International Olympic Committee to help us in this dramatic and very difficult situation. There is only one way forward. From among the Polish Olympic Committee vice presidents, a person must be chosen to lead the institution until new leadership is elected. This is the time for a thorough cleanup, and immediate action is essential.
2: To jest czas na oczyszczenie, na podjęcie natychmiastowych działań.
0: Poland's sports minister said. The Polish Olympians Association president, four-time Summer Games racewalking gold medalist Robert Korzeniowski, said that given the situation, he cannot imagine any other scenario than recalling the Polish Olympic Committee president, especially that it was already in the works even before the arrest. On May 29th already, 82 legal members of the Polish Olympic Committee submitted a motion to convene a general meeting to vote on the president's dismissal. The president did not proceed with this motion despite being summoned to do so again by the board. Given the current situation, however, his temporary replacement may greenlight moving on with the notion once they are appointed. Work is underway to arrange the meetings of the Polish Olympic Committee Presidium and Board, and I think this week will be a very busy one for all of us. Due to reasonable concerns about possible obstruction of justice on the part of the suspect, the court ordered the current president of the Polish Olympic Committee to spend the next 3 months in custody. Radosław P. has pleaded not guilty, but if his transgressions are proven, he faces up to 8 years in prison.
3: A report by Marcin Matuszewski. Polish and

0: officials have been highlighting the country's positive relations in response to a disinformation campaign claiming Poland wanted to seize Czech territory. Media reports say security officials in both states suspect Russia of being behind the campaign. A report by Radio Prague's Ian Willoughby.
1: The Polish Prime Minister Donald Tusk put out an unusual social media post. A cute illustration showed Poland's Rexio animated dog and Czech cartoon character Little Mole smiling together at the two states' mutual border. Rexio and Krtek have known this for ages, wrote Mr. Tusk in Czech. Poland and Czechia are true friends. The previous day, Czech news outlet Seznam Zprávy had reported that a disinformation campaign was falsely claiming that Poland was seeking to seize a small area of Czech territory in Silesia. This land was awarded to the Czechs in a settlement to a conflict stemming from 1938, and the two sides have long sought to resolve the dispute. Seznam Zprávy said that security officials in both Warsaw and Prague suspected that Russia was behind the deceit. The campaign included a dummy Czech news site, a falsified social media account of Czechia's ambassador to Warsaw, and a suspicious-looking Czech-organized demonstration purportedly set for this Saturday. Alongside positive proclamations issued in Poland, the foreign ministry here in Prague put out a post on Thursday saying the neighbouring state was among Czechia's closest and most important partners. I discussed the whole issue with Viktor Daniek, an analyst with Czech Radio's Plus Station.
2: It's quite sophisticated, I would say. It's not just a random thing that would appear and then fade away. It was a coordinated campaign, I would even say, where there was part of diplomatic communication that was fake, obviously, that was published on a news portal, also fake, mimicking our own Czech Radio's news portal. There were a couple of groups on Facebook spreading this fake news, and there were even calls on Facebook for a demonstration in Třinec, in eastern part of Czechia, against the supposed move by Poland to seize part of Czechia's territory, which is utter nonsense, obviously. But anyway, this is not a joke or some random attack. This is obviously a coordinated operation abusing an existing dispute between Czechia and Poland, however dispute that is there for a long time, and that is definitely not going to be solved by a means of force.
1: I noticed that this seemed to get more attention in Poland, and there were more statements from the Poles, Tusk, Sikorski, and the foreign ministry. They all posted about it here. There seemed to be less response. Why do you think that might be?
2: Partially because Poland in this story is the supposed aggressor, the one who wants to seize territory by force, which is not true. Radoslav Sikorski, you mentioned, he noted on X or reminded that the fact that Poland in the past, in 1938, annexed part of Czechoslovakia territory was one of the stupidest things of Polish foreign policy in history. So I think there's this historical context that is more sensitive even for Poland than for Czechia nowadays, I would say.
1: The whole thing made me think, if Moscow really is behind this, on how many fronts are they operating in the information war?
2: It's bizarre how much work and effort they are willing to put into something that's obviously ridiculous. But they do this systematically over and over again, everywhere throughout Europe. When you read annual reports by security services, this is precisely Russian tactics, to use any opportunity there is to seed distrust among EU member states, to use any possibility there is to just break European unity. And if there is a actually existing legal dispute between the two states, then just let's use it. This is part of Russian tactics, and that's obviously, if Russians are behind it, and everything seems that they are, who else would do this? It absolutely fits into the tactics and to the rule book we saw everywhere.
0: That was a report by Ian Willoughby from Radio Prague. The first tranche, worth €2.5 billion from the Security Action for Europe programme, known as SAFE, has been deposited into Romania's accounts. Lacrimiora Simon from Radio Romania International has this report.
3: Romania received its first payment of €2.5 billion through the Security Action for Europe instrument known as SAFE.

0: The tranche represents 15% of the total allocation of 16.7 billion euros and will support priority investments in defense and the modernization of military capabilities. European Commissioner for Defense and Space Andrius Kubilius said the payment marks an important milestone for European defense and for a more sovereign Europe. In his view, the funding will strengthen Romania's defense capabilities and industrial base, while also contributing to Europe's security. In Bucharest, the head of the Prime Minister's office, Mihai Jurca, stated that through SAFE, priority investments in defense will be accelerated. Military capabilities will be modernized and aligned with common European objectives. The Romanian defense industry will be strengthened in cooperation with its European counterpart, and interoperability among defense and security forces will be enhanced. The Romanian government already knows how it will allocate these funds. Thus, of the total 16.7 billion euros, the largest share, over 9 billion euros, will go to the Ministry of National Defense. The Romanian government has already signed contracts to purchase over 200 infantry fighting vehicles, 2 maritime patrol vessels and 2 diver response vessels, 11 air defense systems, 34 military drone systems, over 900 Mistral surface-to-air missiles used for close-in air defense, and 6 helicopters for transporting troops and military equipment. One of the contracts, worth 5.7 billion euros, was signed with the German defense contractor Rheinmetall, which described the deal as the largest package of international contracts in the company's recent history. The German group, which has been active on the Romanian markets for several years through its subsidiary Rheinmetall Automechanica, headquartered in Mediaș in central Romania, is set to invest several hundred million euros more in our country, which will lead to the creation of thousands of new jobs and the subcontracting of over 200 companies that will serve the supply chain. The Ministry of Transport will also receive funds from the SAFE program allocation, specifically 4.2 billion euros. The funds will be used to complete the sections of the A7 highway, which connects southern Romania to the northern border with Ukraine, and the A8 highway, which crosses the eastern Carpathians and links the historical regions of Transylvania and Moldavia to the Republic of Moldova, hence its name, the Union Highway. With a budget of 150 million euros, the SAFE instrument is part of the European Commission's ReArm Europe Readiness 2030 plan, which aims to unlock over 800 billion euros in defense investments across the European Union. Brussels has stated that subsequent payments under SAFE will be granted to Romania as the established objectives are met.
1: That was a report by Lacrimiora Simon. What if public transport could become the backbone of a more sustainable city? Patricia Balayova from Radio Slovakia International tried to find the answer.
2: What does the future of urban transport look like? For many cities, it is not just about replacing petrol and diesel cars with electric ones. It is also about making public transport easier to use and connecting it with walking, cycling, shared bikes and other forms of mobility. In Žilina, Slovakia, this is being tested as part of a European research project called SPINE. Tibor Petro is a researcher specializing in intelligent transport systems at the University of Žilina.
3: Moje meno je Tibor Petro a som výskumník v oblasti inteligentných dopravných systémov.
4: My name is Tibor Petro and I am a researcher in intelligent transport systems at the University of Žilina. Today, I would like to introduce the SPINE project, an international project funded by the European Union under the Horizon Europe program.
2: SPINE brings together 11 cities and research organizations across Europe. Its goal is to help cities move toward carbon neutrality by making public transport more attractive and better connected with other forms of sustainable mobility.
4: SPINE aims to accelerate the transition towards carbon-neutral cities by strengthening public transport and connecting it with new mobility services, such as shared transport and micromobility.

0: It also connects public transport with active forms of transport such as walking and cycling, with new information systems that can encourage people to use public transport more often.
1: But Spine does not impose one solution on all 11 cities. Each city identifies its own priorities.
2: Výsledky projektu Spine už viaceré z nich
0: sú. Žilina is a Slovak city participating in the Spine project. There are 11 cities involved in total, but each of them is working on different solutions. Each city identified the areas it wanted to improve for passengers and then selected the technical solutions that best suited its needs.
1: In Žilina, one of those priorities was simple but essential, giving people better information about how to get around.
0: One important factor in passenger satisfaction is having the right information at the right time. Passengers need to know when their bus is coming and how they can get to their destination. So the Spine project introduced two solutions in Žilina: digital information screens and a multimodal journey planner.
1: The journey planner is part of Žilina's smart city platform. Instead of looking at just one form of transport, it combines several.
0: It is a web application available through the Smart City platform of Žilina. Passengers can enter their destination and the system finds a route using public transport, shared bicycles and walking. It uses real-time information about bus and trolleybus arrivals as well as the availability of shared bicycles.
1: Another Spine solution tackles a very different problem, finding a parking space.
2: Zavedenie inteligentného parkovacieho systému.
0: We introduce an intelligent parking system on Antona Bernolaka Street in Žilina. Instead of sensors in the road, special cameras detect which parking spaces are occupied and which are free. The information is then displayed on digital signs near the street and is also available through the city's smart platform.
1: But smart parking is not only about helping drivers find the space faster, it can also influence whether they decide to drive at all.
0: If I check the Smart City platform before leaving home and see that there are no free parking spaces, I might decide to leave my car at home and use public transport instead. The system can also reduce unnecessary emissions caused by drivers searching for parking.
1: And this is where the different parts of Spine come together. Digital information, journey planning, shared bicycles, and smart parking are all designed to make sustainable transport easier and to encourage people to choose alternatives to the car.
0: Our goal is to show that modern, digitalized public transport, together with new mobility services, can become a real alternative to individual car transport. It can also support a more sustainable and healthier way of life in our cities.
1: And why Spine? The name says it all. A spine is a backbone, and the project sees public transport as the backbone of sustainable urban mobility. But perhaps the real test of such a project is not what happens on a screen or in a research paper. It is how people respond to these changes in everyday life. For Tibor Petro, one of the most rewarding moments came during European Mobility Week in Žilina.
0: One of the things that made me very happy was an event we organized during European Mobility Week last year. We had a stand in front of a primary school and talked to children and their parents about the Spine project. We received very positive feedback. People supported the solutions because they could see how they could improve everyday life in the city.
1: The second event focused on another group of urban travelers. Cyclists.
0: The second event was Breakfast for Cyclists, which the city organizes every year during European Mobility Week. We talked to cyclists about the problems they face in the city and also received valuable feedback on the solutions we are introducing through Spine.
1: From digital information and journey planning to shared bicycles and smart parking, Spine is trying to connect the different pieces of urban transport. And perhaps that is the central idea behind the project. Public transport does not have to compete with other forms of mobility. It can connect them.
3: And that report by Patricia Balajova from Radio Slovakia International brought us to the end of this edition of Europe East from Agnieszka Wielawska. Thanks for joining me.

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1: You're tuned to Warsaw. Hello everyone, I'm Michał Owczarek, hosting this edition of A Day in the Life, where I'd like you to meet Monika Kusiak. I guess I would be jumping the gun introducing my imminent guest any further at this early stage, especially that she can do the job much better herself.
2: We're talking in Warsaw, where I have caught you in between many other exciting places globally. Like, you've just come back from India and you're heading for Australia and then further on to Houston, Texas. So someone might assume instantly that you are a travel blogger, an air hostess or a rock star. But actually, your job is...
3: Yeah, I'm geologist, or rather isotope geochemist, and I do realize some people might think I might be like air assistant. The difference is I can sleep in planes, not work, but I do work around the world because of very interesting places geologically to work on, to do some expeditions to very strange and unique exotic places, and as well because I'm using labs all around the world and I have results of my analysis and research from various places.

0: traveling was always my dream, and I always wanted to be around the world. However, it started first when I was still before PhD. I just started to work as assistant in Institute of Geology, Polish Academy of Science in Kraków, and then I applied for first scholarship to Japan. So finally, we end up moving with whole family and spent a few years in Japan, and I think it was the beginning of our exotic travel.
1: Why do you have to travel? Why can't you ask by email, for example, a scientist over there to pick you up some samples and send by courier priority airmail here?
0: Where my first boss in geology used to say that commercial analysis, a little bit like sex through phone, lots of money but not great pleasure. So it's very difficult to interpret results which are done by someone else. And as well, it's very difficult to work on samples collected by someone else. So the major purpose why I'm traveling is that I'm expeditioner mostly to polar regions, Antarctica, Labrador and Greenland. So I go to collect rock samples, specimens, which are further analyzed in the lab.
1: Do most Polish geologists work like you, that they travel around the world, or is it specifically you?
0: It's specifically me, mostly because recently I obtained two big grants for altogether more than 7.5 million złotych. And I tried to combine pieces of all the crusts on Earth to find out and test the hypothesis that 3.6 billion years ago, there was one big supercontinent connecting Arctic and Antarctica.
1: Honestly, travels are quite expensive, so you have to be very successful in collecting grants and money for your travels.
0: If you think that travels are expensive, then think how expensive must be travels to polar regions. When we need to have helicopters, special planes, boats and various logistics, and on top of that, special gears, equipment. So for this, we need to have really a lot of money. I was leader of 7 polar expeditions, and people being with me were always very experienced and really good in the field. And then when we analyzed our samples, did results, of course, we are publishing in the best international journals.
1: Soon, you will be traveling to Houston, Texas, to the NASA Center. And how did that happen? How did you convince them to have you on board? And what are you going to do there?
0: Actually, this was the other way around. I just published a paper from some zircon grains, mineral zircon, from the samples which were Apollo 15 and 16 mission. And this was paper which was highly recognized. And then people from the Korean Polar Institute asked me if I could do something similar with the lunar meteorite which they found in Antarctica. So as you can see, extraterrestrial matter can be found in Antarctica as well. So we end up in NASA doing some analysis on this, and then when I was there, we started to discuss, and then we set up a new project, and based on this I applied for the Fulbright Senior Award, which I just got, and I'm come back to NASA.
1: If I remember correctly, you wanted to analyze moon rocks, Mars samples, to be able to tell something about the history of the Earth, which sounds very weird and unusual.
0: Yeah, I really have to tell you that I'm very happy and very proud about this idea. I'm a specialist from early Earth rocks, and the earliest rocks on Earth are in Antarctica, in the Napier Complex, northern Labrador, and western Greenland. And this is where my work is recognized and when I'm known from. However, I don't have that much experience about extraterrestrial samples, lunar or Martian, but we know that early Earth history is very similar to them. Moon is part of the Earth. It was taken out from the Earth on the early stage when the Earth was not yet consolidated. And we know that all rocky planets, Mars and Earth, were set up in the very same time or very similar time. Hence the idea to treat Mars and Moon as a proxy for recognition of the early Earth rock samples. So this is the idea which seems to be a little bit upside down, but I hope that my expertise in early Earth rocks, together with expertise of people from NASA with the extraterrestrial samples, will be really having very great success, and the results will be important for our understanding on the Earth evolution.
1: Has anybody else been doing this before you?
0: I don't know about this. No, I didn't find this.
1: Is it pioneering work or what?
0: I will really hope it will be pioneering work, and especially about

0: about Mars, because lunar samples are already kind of a little bit recognized. Martian samples at this stage we have only from, as well, from meteorite samples taken. But as we know, NASA and other institutes in the States, they have big collection of these specimens. So I hope it will be really great opportunity to recognize these samples and these processes.
1: Have you ever thought that, like studying geology, you would be exploring space?
0: Well, my specialty was from mineralogy, and I was more rather into chemistry. My PhD was from Upper Silesia Cold Basin, so carboniferous sediments. But working on early Earth was always my dream. And when I was like at the beginning of my studies, of course, I didn't know anyone who would be working on this. And still in Poland, we are the only team working on early Earth processes. But thanks to Marie Curie Fellowship to Australia and Sweden, I had the opportunity to start working on these samples. And now I think I become a really well-recognized expert on this.
1: Are there any places on the Earth that you haven't been to and you would like to go?
0: I have two wishes. One is to be on two poles, and second wish to be on all peaks of the crown of the Earth.
1: Wow. And when is that due? When you retire?
0: Well, I don't think there is a deadline for this, but I'm working on it, and at least for the crown of the Earth, maybe will be feasible.
2: I was talking to Professor Monika Kusiak, a researcher from the Polish Academy of Sciences that specializes in the geochemistry of early Earth isotopes. Her research aims to fill a significant gap in her understanding of the Earth's early history, particularly the first 500 million years, a period known as the Hadean, marked by extreme heat and volcanic activity, from which very few mineral samples have survived. The oldest known minerals from this era, zircons, date back to over 4 billion years ago. By comparing these ancient minerals with samples from the Moon, which is believed to have formed from the Earth following a colossal impact, Professor Kusiak hopes to shed more light on the Earth itself. With this intention, she's soon heading to NASA's Research Center in Houston to conduct analysis of Martian meteorites and lunar samples from the Apollo missions. I'm looking forward to speaking to her right after her return from NASA to find out what the project has brought in scientific terms. But for now, that's all in this week's edition of the program. I'm Michał Owczarek. Thanks for listening and stay tuned.
3: 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I'm Danuta Isler, the host of The Future, in which we talk about winners, losers, Olympic sports, as well as unusual and less common disciplines, all while checking out various Polish music releases. 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
4: 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Welcome to High Notes Music Magazine, and your hostess Elżbieta Krajewska. And in this edition, there's romance.

Some time ago, I went to an excellent performance of Mascagni's Cavalleria Rusticana when the worst happened. In the delicious silence which begins the Siciliana, a child sitting behind me began rustling one of those theatrical sweet papers, which have a sound that can penetrate walls of medieval thickness. Not surprisingly, nobody owned up to possession of the child, which, apparently bored to tears with all the drama, embarked on more sweets. And furious glares from the audience only scared the creature into crushing the whole lot into an explosive ball. So, instead of the usual sensations brought about by some of the most sensuous music there is, I ended up with murder on my mind, although that's well in keeping with Cavalleria Rusticana, I suppose. When the urge to do murder at the National Philharmonic left me, I began to think about romancing music from the Polish classics. And of course, the first thing which came to mind was the aria of Stefan from Stanisław Moniuszko's opera The Haunted Manor, in which the man starts off thinking about the way she looked at supper, then ends up singing about his

That was a fragment of Stefan's aria from The Haunted Manor, a very specific romance there with a lot of reading between the lines, but not precisely to do with male and female relations, actually. Now on to a real romance, which found its way onto a music score. Chopin's piano concertos, written when he was 20-ish and very much in love with a fellow music student and budding singer called Constantia.

A fragment there of the Larghetto from Chopin's Piano Concerto in E minor. So far, romantic love. Now for a complete contrast. Karol Szymanowski, an expert at creating sensuous

fragment from Szymanowski's Symphony No. 3, The Song of the Night. So, in the music magazine, we've gone from allegorical love to youthful and romantic love and to erotic love. And lastly, for something even different, Mieczysław Karłowicz's Three Eternal Songs. Karłowicz had a fascination with star-crossed love, some say because of his own unhappy experiences, but his inspiration for the Eternal Songs came from his solitary climbs in the High Tatras and the mystical experience of an almost altered state of consciousness.

which he achieved when he was alone on a peak with just the sky above him. So to end with a fragment from the song of Eternal Longing. In the music magazine, that's all. I'm your host, Elżbieta Krajewska.

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8: 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What do you think is the best way forward for humanity? The capitalist model of every man for himself or the progressive collectivist model that has been realized in the Soviet Union?
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0: Hi, this is News from Poland coming to you from Warsaw. It's Thursday, September the 3rd. I'm Agnieszka Łaszczuk, welcoming you to this broadcast from the English service of Polish Radio. For starters, let's take a quick look at some of the features in this edition of our Current Affairs magazine. EU countries discuss tightening sanctions against Russia as Moscow ramps up its hybrid warfare strikes on Europe.
1: Leipzig attacks had hallmarks of state-sponsored terrorism. Since 2022, we have seen systematic attacks across Europe.
0: The EU suspends Brazilian beef and poultry imports over food safety concerns.
2: We have the rules that are imposed to our farmers in the European Union, and we want the importing countries to obey exactly the same rules. Brazil can no longer export commodities to the EU. So we speak about beef, we speak about equine, poultry, eggs.
0: More coming up later on, and now let's have the news stories of the day. Poland, Germany and France reaffirm support for Ukraine at Weimar Triangle talks. American negotiators to visit Poland soon over plans for permanent U.S. bases. Over 200,000 Poles sign petition to overhaul hunting law. The foreign ministers of Poland, Germany and France have reaffirmed their support for Ukraine at talks in Weimar, marking the format's 35th anniversary. Poland's Radosław Sikorski said the three would meet again early next year, this time in Poland. He told reporters, quote, "Today it seems to us that the world is destabilized, that we face exceptional challenges, but let's think back to 1991, 92. The challenge

0: Just then were arguably greater. The fact that we cooperate so closely today shows we are beneficiaries of those decisions. Sikorski said Poland had been able to count on Allied support during recent airspace violations. Asked whether the EU was considering an automatic response mechanism against Russia, he said Moscow's foreign ministry likely wasn't informed of orders carried out by its military intelligence service, the GRU, but as a foreign policy arm of the Russian state, it still bears responsibility. Sikorski added that Russian diplomacy is in the European Union's sights as it draws up further sanctions against the Kremlin. There are still far too many Russian diplomats across the European Union. We estimate there are more than 2,000, and we assess that at least 40% of them are carrying out tasks inconsistent with diplomatic status. This includes running agent networks, including networks that carry out terrorist activities in our countries. Germany's Johann Wadephul said Poland, Germany and France bear responsibility for defending Europe's freedom against new threats and that the path back to peace runs only through firm support for Ukraine and pressure on Moscow. He pointed to last month's drone incident at Leipzig airport, blamed on Russia, as a reminder of how little borders mean to Russian aggression, adding that Berlin remains open to dialogue, but only once the Kremlin ends its war and its attacks on Germany and its allies. Meanwhile, Polish fighter jets have intercepted a Russian Il-20 reconnaissance aircraft over the Baltic Sea, the second such incident this week. Defense Minister Władysław Kosiniak-Kamysz said the plane was flying without its identification systems switched on, posing a risk to civilian aircraft, but that Polish airspace wasn't violated. A similar interception took place on Monday, also without any breach of Poland's airspace. Poland's deputy defense minister says a team of American negotiators will visit shortly to discuss permanent U.S. bases on Polish soil. Paweł Zalewski said the visit would come very soon, more likely within a week than a month. He said Washington wants a lasting presence, not as a goodwill gesture, but because it sees its own interests in Poland as significant enough to warrant one. Poland currently hosts U.S. troops mainly on a rotational basis. A permanent presence would mean specific units stationed long-term with infrastructure for troops and families. The talks follow last week's Brussels meeting with U.S. Deputy Undersecretary of War Elbridge Colby, part of discussions on NATO 3.0, Washington's plan for Europe to take on greater responsibility for conventional defense. Zalewski said discussions covered several potential base locations. Poland's Prosecutor General and Justice Minister Waldemar Żurek wants to question President Karol Nawrocki as a witness in an investigation into the barring of four judges from the Constitutional Tribunal. Żurek called it a necessary step, saying the case must be resolved fully without evasion or political immunity from the truth. The inquiry concerns suspicions that the president failed in his duties by not swearing in four judges elected by parliament in March and that tribunal officials failed in their duty toward those judges by denying them cases, pay befitting their office, and basic employment conditions. The investigation began in April after two sitting judges filed a complaint. More than 40 witnesses have been questioned, including staff from the presidential chancellery and the tribunal. To read more about the story, please go to our website, thenews.pl. Prime Minister Pedro Sanchez says Spain will request a permanent Frontex presence at the port of Ceuta and ask Europol to set up a special mission there, he said. We'll request the establishment of a permanent Frontex presence at the port and breakwater. We also ask Europol to create a special mission to monitor illegal migration to Ceuta so that this European border receives the support from Europe that it deserves. Spain plans new breakwaters, a sea barrier, and more cameras and drones, with total border investment nearing 180 million euros. Sanchez said around 70,000 people crossed into Ceuta over 2 days in late July. Roughly 90% were returned to Morocco within 3 days, an operation he said wouldn't have been possible without Moroccan cooperation. Madrid also wants Ceuta and Melilla brought into the EU customs
1: Customs Union and granted outermost region status.

0: Sanchez said Spain has no evidence the influx was orchestrated by Moroccan authorities, though he acknowledged Moroccan police allowed crossings for around 10 hours. A police report cited by Reuters concluded the crossings appeared staged in phases to overwhelm border defenses, with some uniformed Moroccan officers said to have directed people toward crossing points, though the report offers no independently verified evidence of orders from Rabat. Morocco denies the claim. Spanish police and courts are investigating. And back to Poland. More than 200,000 Polish citizens have signed a petition for changes to the country's hunting law, submitted to parliament today after a four-month drive. Campaign spokeswoman Magda Gałkiewicz of the Green Party said people signed because they no longer want to fear walking in the woods or hearing gunshots near their homes, she said. For 30 years, scientific communities, non-governmental organizations, social movements, citizens, men and women have been waiting for a thorough overhaul of this archaic, anachronistic hunting law written to suit the hunting lobby. And today we've achieved it. Today we're submitting it to the Speaker of the Sejm, to the Chancellery of the Sejm.
1: Dokładnie 204,358 podpisów.
0: Organizers say the reform isn't meant to abolish hunting, but to prioritize safety. Not everyone agrees. Hunter Przemysław Malec told Polish Radio that proposed rules, including greater distances from buildings, would be too restrictive and damage the hunting economy, though he backs lifetime firearms bans for hunting while intoxicated. Just a reminder that you're tuned to the external service of Polish Radio, and this is our weekday current affairs magazine. I'm Agnieszka Łaszczuk, your host in Warsaw. The European Union top officials, as well as member countries' representatives, Poland included, discussed on Wednesday and Thursday further tightening sanctions against Moscow in the face of Russia's recent escalation of hybrid warfare attacks against the countries of the bloc. Marcin Matuszewski reports.
2: NATO Secretary General Mark Rutte and European Commission Chief Ursula von der Leyen held a joint press conference in Brussels on Wednesday. Their statements were related to the attempted explosives-packed drone attack at Leipzig Airport in Germany, as well as numerous other terrorist incidents stained with Moscow's fingerprints noted in recent weeks across Europe. Ursula von der Leyen vowed to increase pressure on Russia, including with new sanctions.
3: Had this attack succeeded, this would have resulted in enormous damage and possibly even loss of life. This was an attack using military-grade material carried out by Russian operatives on European Union soil. We will not tolerate it. And if the intention was to make us think twice about supporting Ukraine, I can tell you it has only strengthened my resolve.
2: The European Commission chief said, Reuters reported.
4: Russia has grown increasingly reckless as they continue their terrible war against Ukraine. We have seen more drones and missiles crossing into our airspace along our eastern flank, creating increased risk. We have also seen an increase in malign activities targeting our territory directly. The dangers Russia poses are clear, and we are working around the clock to ensure that we are prepared to keep our people safe.
2: Mark Rutte added, Reuters relayed. Also on Wednesday, the European Union member states' foreign affairs ministers held an informal meeting in Ireland, in large part dedicated to the same issue. EU foreign policy chief Kaja Kallas was among the participants, and she commented on Russia's recent actions in Europe in the following words.
5: Leipzig attacks had hallmarks of state-sponsored terrorism. What happened in Leipzig was not an isolated incident. Since 2022, we have seen systematic attacks across Europe. Sabotage, cyber attacks, espionage are becoming more frequent and more brazen.
2: Reuters reported. As Kaja Kallas added, numerous EU countries' representatives backed the idea of new sanctions, including Schengen area entry bans for Russians, especially those anyhow involved in the ongoing illegal invasion of Ukraine.
5: Together with the Commission, we are working on a new proposal to tighten sanctions enforcement. Some ministers also raised again the use of immobilized Russian assets.

0: The discussion will continue. Russia must pay for destruction it has caused. There was broad support to move with an EU visa entry ban for Russian ex-combatants and tougher visa restrictions for Russian tourists.
1: EU foreign policy chief concluded, Reuters relayed. In Poland, numerous hybrid warfare hostile actions stemming from Russia have been noted since 2022, including some large-scale sabotage attempts. The latest of these happened in three Polish cities over the weekend, when the arsonists targeted facilities producing drone and aircraft equipment for the Polish armed forces. Poland's foreign minister Radosław Sikorski met his French and German counterparts in the latter country's city of Weimar on Thursday. Speaking to the media on the occasion, he informed that following the latest incidents in Poland and in other EU countries, his ministry summoned the Russian Federation's ambassador. We do not consent to neither Moscow's unpunished testing of our borders nor its hostile actions on our territories. We do not consent to arson, attacks on railway infrastructure, murders and other provocations. Poland summoned the Russian ambassador to express our strong condemnation of state terrorism perpetrated by the Russian Federation. Poland top diplomat said, speaking for Polish radio. On the occasion, during a joint press conference, French and German foreign ministers announced an adequate move on their side.
2: Nous avons comme
1: We, as European partners, summoned the Russian envoy to express our objection. Attacks on transport infrastructure in the heart of Europe are a serious matter. This cannot go unpunished, and we support the measures Germany has taken in this regard. Emphasized French Foreign Minister Jean-Noël Barrot, Reuters reported. Further developments are expected in the coming days, and as Polish Radio External Service, we will continue to report on the matter. For News from Poland, Marcin Matuszewski.
3: You're listening to News from Poland, coming your way from Warsaw. Still to come in the magazine, the Polish Chamber of Tourism has released its report summarizing this year's foreign travel season.
4: Turkey is a highly popular destination for package holidays, largely thanks to its excellent price-quality ratio. It is also a wonderful, welcoming place for families with children.
3: Also, Legia Tennis and Golf has launched a pickleball section following the growing popularity of the sport in Poland.
5: We've been observing pickleball for a while. We see how it's growing in popularity, especially in the United States, and we wanted to be part of that growth. So we are definitely interested in building the right facilities and having people enjoy pickleball here in Legia.
3: But first, over to more serious matters. The European Union is suspending imports of Brazilian beef and poultry from Thursday, putting renewed pressure on one of the bloc's biggest trading partners and potentially boosting European farmers struggling to compete with cheaper imports. Ada Janiszewska has the details.
6: The European Commission said on Monday that Brazil had failed to provide sufficient guarantees that its meat production complies with strict EU sanitary and food safety rules. Particular concerns have been raised over the use of antibiotics and other substances in livestock farming. Brazil is an important EU partner, the Commission said, stressing that Brussels is working with Brazilian authorities to resolve the issue. If Brazil can demonstrate full compliance with EU requirements, exports to the European market could resume. European Commission spokesperson Eva Hrnircova pointed to the fundamental difference between European and Brazilian production rules, noting that the use of growth-promoting hormones and certain antibiotics in animal production is prohibited in the EU.
7: We have the rules that are imposed to our farmers in the European Union, and we want the importing countries to obey exactly the same rules. Brazil can no longer export commodities to the EU. So we speak about beef, we speak about equine, poultry, eggs.
6: The dispute comes at a sensitive time for European agriculture. Brazilian meat is often cheaper than locally produced meat, increasing competitive pressure on farmers across the bloc. For Polish producers, the suspension could provide some much-needed breathing room. Jacek Zarzecki

0: The vice president of the Polish Platform for Sustainable Beef told Polish Radio that restricting Brazilian imports could help Polish farmers and contribute to greater price stability on the domestic market. It's clear that the situation following the entry into force of the Mercosur agreement has caused a decline in the European market, which has severely affected Polish beef producers, as 80% of our exports go to the European market. This will give us a moment to breathe a little, but we should demand that the Commission strictly implements what it has announced, increased controls on products entering Europe from Mercosur countries. Brazil is one of the world's largest meat exporters and a key supplier to the European Union. In 2025, it was the bloc's second largest source of beef, exporting more than 92,000 tons worth over 713 million euros. The scale of the trade has made Brazil an important player in the European food market, but also a source of concern for farmers. The Mercosur Agreement, which began being applied provisionally in May, has faced strong criticism from parts of the European agricultural sector, including in Poland. Polish officials have argued that producers inside the EU must meet some of the world's strictest food and animal welfare standards. They say imported products should meet equivalent requirements. Polish dairy producers have also complained about difficulties accessing the Brazilian market. In July, the Polish dairy industry criticized Brazil for failing to issue agreed veterinary certificates for Polish dairy products, including milk and cheese. Agnieszka Maliszewska, president of the Polish Chamber of Milk, said the certificates had technically existed for years, but had largely remained theoretical because they were not being used effectively.
1: Papier jest, ale rzeczywistość jest.
0: The paperwork is there, but the reality, it is a completely different story. When our companies want to export, Brazilian importers demand additional documents that aren't included in the veterinary certificate. So the certificate itself has existed since 2021, but in reality, it doesn't allow for export because the Brazilian side is blocking it.
1: Blokuje to nam strona brazylijska.
0: She argued that the problem represented a significant barrier to Polish exports and noted that the European Commission itself had identified difficulties facing European food exporters seeking access to Brazil. The European Commission recently published information on its website claiming that Brazil is imposing unjustified market access barriers. We, as the dairy industry, are dissatisfied with the Mercosur agreement because we do not benefit from it. The latest EU decision is also linked to a much wider public health issue, antimicrobial resistance. EU rules prohibit the use of antimicrobial substances to promote animal growth or increase production efficiency. For News from Poland, I'm Ada Janiszewska.
2: You're tuned to News from Poland, broadcasting from Warsaw. The Polish Chamber of Tourism's report reveals that Turkey, Greece and Egypt remained the top summer destinations, accounting for over half of all bookings in July. The data also shows that Poles spent a bit more on travel than last year, mostly sticking to week-long trips. More from Piotr Urbaniak.
3: Polish Chamber of Tourism released its report Poles Holidays Abroad 2026 on Wednesday, summarizing this year's foreign travel season. The analysis covers trips booked between June 1st and September 30th. Since July 1st, 2026, tourism companies have been required to submit contracts to the Polish Tourist Guarantee Fund, a financial mechanism that ensures quick reimbursement for travelers if a tour operator collapses. In July, more than 330,000 contracts were filed, covering nearly 900,000 travelers. According to the report, almost 30% of customers using travel agencies, more than 220,000 people chose Turkey. Speaking with Polish Radio, Ewa Kubaczyk, co-author of the report, explained why this country topped the ranking. Turkey is a highly popular destination for package holidays, largely thanks to its excellent price-quality ratio. It is also a wonderful, welcoming place for families with children. The country remained a top destination for another year, with over 20% of travelers heading to the Turkish Riviera. Polish travel vlog Wakacyjne highlighted Turkey's other selling points on its YouTube channel.
4: Przede wszystkim, kraj ten może się pochwalić I
3: Above all, Turkey boasts one of the longest holiday seasons in comparison to Southern Europe.

with temperatures reaching 30 degrees Celsius from April all the way through October. It's also a place where tourists are treated as welcome guests rather than just customers. And in Turkish culture, a guest is always someone special. Sitting at the crossroads of Europe and

0: 5% of all July departures. Spain placed fourth, while Bulgaria moved ahead of Tunisia into fifth. The Chamber noted that Poles spent an average of more than $2,500 per booking on foreign holidays, over $870 per person, slightly more than last year. It also stressed that the figures are not entirely comparable, because this year's analysis covered a broader segment of the market. Speaking with Polish radio, Paweł Niewiadomski, chairman of the Chamber, stated that the global fuel crisis in March has not significantly dampened Poles' appetite for travel. Contract changes became unavoidable, leading some customers to scrap their plans and choose other options. At the same time, alternative packages had to be quickly developed. It was a highly dynamic situation, but the dip in sales was fully offset by great results in the following months, specifically April, May, and especially June. In international air travel, both scheduled and charter, Spain led the ranking with nearly 950,000 passengers flying during the Polish summer. Italy followed with more than 880,000 travelers, and Turkey came third. Airports in Poland's largest cities handled over 9.5 million passengers during the period. The data also show that almost 70% of Poles traveling abroad chose holidays lasting around 7 days. Only just above 1% opted for two-week trips. July remained the most popular month for foreign travel, although demand was relatively evenly spread across the three summer months. Just over 16% of travelers chose to go abroad in September. For news from Poland, I'm Piotr Urbaniak.
1: And last but not least, over to sports. Legia Tennis and Golf, Warsaw's historic tennis club, has launched a pickleball section for both adults and children. The club made this decision following the sport's rapid rise in popularity and Legia's successful hosting of a major event like the Pickleball Polish Cup. Danuta Isler has more.
2: My name is Michał Szewc. I am the managing director of Legia Tennis.
3: And we are at Legia Tennis Courts now here in Warsaw. Is this the main place to go for tennis in Warsaw?
2: This is definitely the main place to come for tennis in Warsaw. We have the best infrastructure, we have a beautiful central court, we have lots of players, there's always someone to play with. We are organizing clinics, organizing lessons, so come and enjoy some tennis at Legia.
3: And this is maybe a place where some of the Polish players played in the past?
2: Yes, definitely. This is the place where Iga Świątek trained for a very long time. In confidence, I can tell you that she sometimes comes back here to train for important tournaments. We also have a lot of players who are currently working on their tennis with our coaches. We have over 170 players that are ranked in the national tennis registry here in Poland within the Polish Tennis Federation. So we are quite a big club now.
3: And we're talking on the occasion of another edition of Polish Pickleball Cup 2026. Obviously, pickleball is also gaining momentum. And you were talking here about the fact that you, of course, and Legia Tennis would be open to spreading awareness about more racket sports.
2: Definitely.
3: So was that a natural decision for you when you heard about this and you said, okay, let's do it?
2: Yes. We've been observing pickleball for a while. We see how it's growing in popularity, especially in the United States, and we wanted to be part of that growth. So we are definitely interested in building the right facilities and having people enjoy pickleball here in Legia.
3: And from the business perspective, you are launching a new program come September.
2: Yes. In September, we will be asking people to come and join us for pickleball lessons and pickleball clinics. We are hoping that this sport will quickly rise in popularity in Poland as well.
3: It's probably cheaper to pick up than tennis.
2: Definitely, it's maybe not necessarily much cheaper, but it's much easier to play, especially at the beginnings.
3: Is it possible? Really, we heard here today that once you start getting a grip and grasp of the racket and the ball, 20-30 minutes, and you can actually play your first game?
2: Yes.
3: That's amazing.
2: The way I try to describe it to people is that if you shrunk yourself to like 30 centimeters tall and stood on a tennis table, it's basically that sport. So it's maybe easy to begin, but difficult to master.
3: But still, you are, as a venue, kind of betting on the growing popularity of pickleball.
2: Yes, well, definitely tennis will always be the most important sport here at Legia Tennis. But like I mentioned before, we are observing an astronomical rise of popularity of pickleball. So we would be amazed.

0: as if we weren't a part of that growth.
1: Would this require any special investment or?
0: Well, not really in
1: the
0: beginning.
1: From the business perspective.
0: Yeah, it's in terms of infrastructure, it doesn't really require much. All you need to really do is purchase a couple of nets and maybe some duct tape to tape the court on the hard court tennis courts. But in the long run, it's much nicer to have a dedicated pickleball court, and that's what we are aiming for.
1: So we'll be able to play in winter?
0: Definitely.
1: So come and play in Warsaw?
0: Of course, come and play in Warsaw, enjoy tennis, enjoy padel, enjoy pickleball.
1: Thank you very much.
0: Thank you very much.
2: Danuta Isler was talking to Michał Szewc, managing director of Legia Tennis and Golf, and that has brought us to the end of this Thursday edition of our News from Poland Current Affairs magazine, but do stay with us for more. Find us on the web, on the pages of Polish Radio's external service. And for more listening or reading, go to thenews.pl. Your host today was Agnieszka Łaszczuk. Stay tuned.
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0: Hello and welcome to Balance, a program to bring you the two sides of the coin in business and the economy here in Poland. This is a show where Money Talks, hosted by me, Danuta Isler. In this edition, the fifth edition of the Digital Champions CEE 2026 report by the Digital Poland Foundation explores the 100 most valuable technology companies in Central and Eastern Europe. And so, the combined market capitalization of the top 100 technology companies here has reached almost $130 billion, making a robust 9.36% year-on-year growth. Among these digital leaders, Poland maintains absolute nominal dominance with 42 companies in the index, while Estonia leads in digital intensity and Lithuania records a spectacular 124% capitalization surge since 2021. To find out more about a massive boom in deep tech and how SaaS or software as service sectors are reshaping the future of the regional digital economy, I spoke to Piotr Mieczkowski of the Digital Poland Foundation. You've looked at a lot of digital-related, digital domain-related things. One of them is Digital Champions that you prepare every year.
1: Yes. We've done first edition in 2021. Mm-hmm. Now it was the fifth edition. We look at the valuation of the largest tech companies in the whole CEE region to present the ranking. And why? You know, I met with several investors from abroad, but also from CEE region. They didn't know that, for example, like one company is from Estonia, the other is from Lithuania, etc. So we wanted to present, I would say, our success stories.
0: What is a success story?
1: It depends on which part are you asking for. I mean, if you are asking about the best country, probably Estonia, the Baltics in general, also Lithuania, they have the highest intensity of champions. So if you divide number of champions or valuation of champions by the population, that 10 times more successful than we are.
0: But they are small countries.
1: Exactly. But they have digital processes, and which means there are several funds, VC, venture capital funds. Or I don't know, state funds, which move companies to register in Estonia, because you could do the whole process of registration
0: online,
1: changing everything. The stakeholders online. That is, by the way, one of the reasons why Estonia has so many digital tech companies, because they have digital state. But Poland, from nominal point of view, is the number one, because we are the largest country in the region, and we have around 40 digital champions out of those 100. So we are, from nominal point of view, we are the largest, but still Baltics punch above the weight.
0: And when you look at those, you mentioned the nominal value. The more unicorns, let's say, we have, the better chances of us being digital champions. So that does not necessarily translate.
1: No, that translate. That translate. But the problem is, and I think we try to underline this in our report, that we have a problem in the whole region, that when you are growing and growing and you grow to a level where you want to, you know, conquer the whole world, the companies are unfortunately moving outside of the region, and they are moving their HQ. Because, for example, when you talk about, for example, 11 Labs and a couple other companies which are really successful globally on the global stage, the problem is that they want to find investors who want to invest in them. They want to find investors, and the investors are saying, you have to move to London or New York, because we know the legal system, it's safer, and you will

0: you will be closer to clients. And that's the number one issue we have. The best companies, one of the best companies, are moving outside of the region and register in London on the or the US.
1: Yes, I think the success of 11 Labs has proven that probably not many people would even think of it as a Polish company at this point.
0: Yes, and that's the issue for us from branding perspective. But also 11 Labs position themselves right now as a foreign companies. When I was at Davos, I was attending World Economic Forum this year. Mm-hmm. And Mati Staniszewski, he presented the company as a company from New York. When he was giving an interview to Bloomberg, then he said, I'm a US company. So that's the issue. But I think, you know, like I said, the major problem is the capital, which means US has just bigger pool of capital. And that's why you have higher multiplies,
1: yes, and this
0: higher valuation, and the companies are going over there.
1: What about Ukraine? Did you look at Ukraine in your report?
0: We look at the Ukraine, and unfortunately, due to the war, the number of tech companies are decreasing. It's getting lower because companies, you know, they need to keep the continuity. You know, they need to keep doing business, so they are moving abroad. But Poland become a home to many Ukrainian companies, but also to Belarusian companies. Mm-hmm. Many companies moved from Kyiv to Warsaw or from Minsk to Kraków or Wrocław. So they migrated to the region.
1: All right. So Digital Champion 2026, success story and the number behind it. The more zeros, the better?
0: Yeah, that's in short. That's in short. But the one of the conclusion is that when you look at the valuation, we hit almost the same valuation as we had in the peak of the stock market in 2021. But if you include those that moved outside of the region, like the one I said, 11 Labs, then we are way higher, like $170 billion. That's a pretty big number. So the digitalization is increasing in Poland, but also in the region. And Baltics are the most successful one.
1: And what does it tell us about the future direction going forward? I mean, the war, unfortunately, will probably continue mm-hmm. for the next unspecified amount of time. So the geopolitical context mm-hmm. will be difficult.
0: Yeah, but we've seen that in the report. We look at the type of companies and we see an increasing number of companies who are, their technology are dual use, which means are drones, space tech.
1: Both military and civilian.
0: Mm-hmm. Yes, yes. And we saw many companies popping up in the ranking, like we already mentioned, one of them, the space tech, is the ISAI, for example.
1: ISAI, yes, the satellites, satellite. Among other things. But this was Polish-Finnish.
0: Polish-Finnish, but also, I think this year, BGK, Bank Gospodarstwa Krajowego, invested in them this year, and they promised to increase the R&D in Poland. So in short, space tech, dual use, cybersecurity, those are like three sectors, of course, with AI, which are growing tremendously due to war.
1: Unfortunately.
0: Yeah, unfortunately.
1: Piotr Mieszkowski, Digital Poland Foundation. Thank you very much.
0: Thank you.
2: My name is Rafał Modrzewski. I'm the co-founder and managing director of ISAC. It's a new space company building constellations of synoptic aperture radar satellites. They do Earth observation, so they take pictures of Earth, star systems, so the radar imaging system allows us to take those pictures through clouds and irrespective of time of day, so also at night. We've been operational for about 10 years since it was the two of us, and now we are about 1,000 people 10 years later. We are a global leader today when it comes to intelligence and defense Earth observation systems with customers around the world, from Japan to United States, through Europe and Middle East. I think it's a lot of perseverance, great ideas and brevity. The truth is setting ambitious visions, ambitious targets and goals, and then trying to move towards them irrespective of what happens and moving at speed is really the way to make success happen.
3: Which foreign country is your most prospective, your most fulfilling and profitable when you look at your operations?
2: I think today we would say that Europe at large is probably our biggest customer. We have many separate contracts with different nation states. There's significantly more coming. We actually take it on ourselves to make the security of Europe and providing and ensuring European safety and security a mission of the company. We are Europeans. I'm a European. My co-founder is. We want to make sure that Europe as a continent and countries that belong to it are all safe and business can thrive going further. So we find our focus being over here, and this is our biggest customer.
3: I know that now is a good timing to be both in the space and defense industry because of A, first and foremost, geopolitical situation, and Poland contributing to European Space Agency and signing deals to have its training center and whatnot. So these are hot topics. These are probably topics and products sought after. But is there a challenge?
2: There's challenges every day, right? It's a complicated business. There is complex supply chains. We have to buy rockets, build satellites, launch them, export control laws.

0: all of this is very difficult. Now, the interesting thing is that people tell me like, oh my God, you were so lucky, space is so hot and you are dealing with space. The truth is that space was always hot for me. It's one of those stories which we say it's an overnight success, 10 years in the making, right? It's not that we started yesterday. We didn't start when space was hot. In fact, we started when people thought that space was not a market. When I pitched the first idea to the first investors that joined, people were saying that this is impossible, it will never happen, nobody really wants to buy any space, and even if they do, it's always going to be Lockheed Martin. 10 years later, and people say, oh my God, this ISA is such a lucky company, they were ready when the market was ready. We were there for the last 10 years, today the market is ready. This is not an unusual situation. It's a little bit like saying that NVIDIA figured out the market yesterday. That's a company that's been operational for 34 years. The AI revolution happened now, they are a part of it. And as Jensen very often says, his job is to make sure that the company is in the vicinity of the right market opportunity, and so do I think about my own job.
1: So finally, your company, 2026.
0: We are going to be over 1,000 people, and we are planning to launch over 50 satellites. Those are the two numbers that I'm tracking.
1: Thank you very much.
0: Thank you.
2: I was talking to Piotr Mieczkowski of the Digital Poland Foundation, as well as Rafał Modrzewski, CEO of ISAI. That's all in this week's edition of the program. I'm Danuta Isler. Thanks for listening.

0: You're tuned to Warsaw. Welcome to Focus, our weekly look at the arts and culture scene in Poland. I'm Agnieszka Bielawska. And in fact, today not in Poland, but with a Polish trace. The story of a Polish architect who was part of the giant international team constructing the Great Egyptian Museum. Nearby, one of the seven wonders of the world stands. Well, I guess it is the eighth wonder of the world. Equally impressive, equally magnificent, and equally colossal. GEM, the Grand Egyptian Museum. And my guest today is one of those people who took part in the very long construction of this edifice.
1: My name is Wojtek Przywecki. I'm an architect.
0: And how did you find your way to the GEM?
1: It's a long story, but I try to make it short. I studied architecture in Poznań. And around 2000, year 2000 to 2002, I was working in the office where we had quite big projects in Poznań, like Poznań Airport, passenger terminal for the Poznań-Ławica Airport, and also a culture and commercial center called Stary Browar, mm-hmm. Old Brewery. And at the year 2003, I started my own practice. A year later, we joined the European Union, and my wife found an advertisement in the newspaper, one of the Polish newspapers. There was an Irish company looking for architects. It was the time of the Celtic Tiger, so the construction in Ireland was booming. With no real hope or with no expectation, I sent my CV and portfolio, even though I always wanted to live abroad. But I said, okay, let's try. And then just a week later, I got an email, and they invited me to the to work in Ireland with no interview, just for 3 months probationary period. And I said, okay. So I went there. And then after 3 months, they extended my contract. And I realized I quite like it, the atmosphere in Dublin, multinational. So for 1 year, I worked in one of the offices there. And then I kind of realized the architectural scene in Dublin was quite rich. And I found my favorite offices that I liked. And I applied for the

0: real job I wanted. And three of them replied, and I got three interviews. But one of them was Hennigan Peng, who was already working on the project of the Egyptian Museum. It was like two years, I think, after they won one of the largest competitions ever, architectural competitions. Because this competition, I think it was more than 1,500 entries. More,
1: a huge competition.
0: 1,500 architects around the world wanted to build, to design the museum in Egypt. So that's how I started to work on the museum project.
1: You were one of three Polish architects taking part in this project. What was your part? What did you deal with?
0: The whole team of architects working on this project in Dublin, in the Hennigan Peng, I think it was around 12 people. Mm-hmm. So there were teams. Allocated for the parts of the museum. There was one team working on the museum itself with all the galleries. The other team was working on site and gardens and everything around it, entrance court. And I was working on the so-called conference center, which included all facilities servicing the museum, including education center, offices, arts and crafts, shopping area, food court. So everything you need to have when you have a museum. So everything apart from the galleries.
1: What was the idea behind the whole project? Because it is based near the pyramids.
0: On
1: a huge, it's an area of some like 500,000 square meters, which is quite a lot. And does it refer to Egypt in the sense that it's composed of triangles, of pyramids, of alabaster, because this is what we associate, and hieroglyphs, of course.
0: Yeah, starting with the location, which is quite special, because it's on the edge of the desert plateau, and it's actually where the desert plateau meets the Nile Valley. And it's like 50 meters level difference. So the idea behind this project designed by Hennigan Peng was to hide the building in this edge of the plateau. So while you're driving from Cairo, you don't see the museum, you see pyramids. The museum is part of the edge of the plateau, so it's kind of hidden. That was the ideal, the initial concept. And all you see is the alabaster facade, which is part of the edge of the plateau. So the plateau is like a desert, it's limestone. And then the alabaster facade was supposed to be part of this the edge of the plateau. And once you arrive at the entrance court, and then from there, and this is in the middle of the museum. And from there you go up this main staircase, going up towards all the galleries, and it's chronologically. You start from today in the entrance, and then you go back in time, going up by the stairs. And the highlight of the end of the stairs is the view of the pyramids, because you can see the pyramids from the inside of the museum. So there's a glass wall through which you can see the pyramids. So it's as if the pyramids are the part of the exhibition.
1: Mm-hmm. That sounds impressive.
0: It's the

0: the biggest artifact, which is part of the museum. You can see it. It's not inside, but you feel it's like a part of the collection of the museum.
1: When you were working on the Congress Center, did you have also the idea that everything has to be based on history, on, you know, a Congress Center is a Congress Center. It can be very modern, but it can also refer to those wonderful ancient times. And is it also as opulent, as rich as we associate the times of old Egypt?
0: Yes, because the conference center was it was all in one volume. The museum and the conference center was in one volume, wrapped by this alabaster facade. So, and the middle between the museum and conference center, in the middle of this whole volume, was the entrance court. So you can enter this entrance court and you go left to the museum or right to the conference center and all the services. So from the outside, you feel it's one building, and only inside you realize you are in the big entrance court, and from there you can go to both sides. But still, it was all based on one quite rigid geometry, because the building is in the shape of a wedge, which aligns with three pyramids, and then the conference center is also on this kind of very strict grid. So
1: it's triangles.
0: And then also it's triangles on facade. And another Polish element in this whole design was that the facade was based on the Sierpiński triangle. I don't know if you heard. Sierpiński is the Polish mathematician who developed this geometric pattern, a fractal pattern. It's like when you divide triangle in four smaller triangles, and then from each of those four smaller triangles, you divide again for four triangles,
1: and so on.
0: So that was on the initial design. Now it's slightly changed during the construction process, I guess, also because of the economic reasons and some value engineering. So. And also, it's the whole facade is not fully from alabaster. It's also limestone and glass now. So it's a little bit changed. But you still, when you look closely, you see this Sierpiński triangle. And I remember in the office when we worked on this, our boss was very excited about that he found this formula and then applied to the facade. So we, as a Polish team, we were also quite happy that it was a Polish mathematician who developed this.
1: Not only Polish architects, but also a Polish element in the museum itself. Yes. That sounds fascinating. This museum took a very long time to be constructed. Mm-hmm. As you told me, President Hosni Mubarak in 1992 proposed the construction of the museum. Some say laughingly that it took almost as long as the pyramids themselves to be completed.
0: Yes, it's a huge building. It was so many people involved in the design team, and also on the Egyptian side from the Ministry of Culture. I guess it was also a political aspect, because it was the biggest investment in this area, and it's also very famous for, Egypt is very famous for pyramids, and people go there and see those the collection. And also the new museum is finally a place where you can see all those artifacts which were hidden. People couldn't see it because it was just in the magazines or some also in the old museum, which was quite dusty, and you couldn't see all those things. There was no place, so many artifacts. And That's why I think

0: it took so long because it was quite complicated. Also, for technical, it was quite difficult to build on this edge of the plateau. There was some technical problems. Also, you know, budget need to be met at some stage. And then I guess it's still, in the end, it probably costed more than it was estimated in the beginning, because for so many years also the inflation and so on.
1: Well, I guess also the Arab Spring did not help, because there was a lot of turmoil going on there. So
0: for some time, I think the project was on a halt. It was after I left the office, because I came back to Poland in 2010, and the construction started in 2012. Mm-hmm. Construction of the museum, because before it only they built the conservation center, which is underground, and this is where all the artifacts come first. They need to be
1: stored
0: mm-hmm. and then renovated, and then they go to museum. So this was built when I left, but the actual building wasn't started at the time.
1: And then it was opened 2025.
0: Finally, yes.
1: Finally. did you attend the opening? It was spectacular.
0: No. I wasn't invited. I hope I will have a chance to go next year, or maybe this year. We'll see. We're trying to organize excursion with former colleagues from the office, mm-hmm. like a kind of reunion.
1: Finally, all the artifacts have a place, because as you said, in the old museum in Tahrir Square, everything was dusty and you could hardly see a thing, because there mm-hmm. was so much of it. It was such a mess.
0: The old museum had its charm, because it was like a Indiana Jones
1: yes.
0: kind of thing. You were kind of exploring those corners, corridors, long corridors.
1: Oh, sometimes the mummies did scare you, because there was no order in the museum.
0: Now, I mean, because it's so big, it can house all the artifacts in one place, and then maybe it will help to understand the whole Egyptian culture and history better once you explore it in context. And then you have this big 11 meters statue of Ramses in the entrance court, which was It was actually moved at the time you were working in 2006 or 2007.
1: From the center of Cairo?
0: It was in front of the main railway station, and when it was moved, there was quite big operation logistically to move this colossal statue mm-hmm. to the site of the museum. Mm-hmm. And then also, I guess, the collection includes Tutankhamun collection, which was not there in the old museum. And now you can see all artifacts of the Egyptian civilization. And I think that's great.
1: I was talking to Wojtek Przywetzki, one of the three Polish architects involved in the Grand Egyptian Museum project. The gem spans over 500,000 square meters and is packed with some 100,000 artifacts of the ancient Egyptian civilization, covering some 7 millennia of the country's history, from pre-dynastic times to the Greek and Roman eras. On top of them, the entire fabulous collection of King Tutankhamun, which is displayed together for the first time since its discovery. I'm Agnieszka Bielawska, your host in Focus, thanking you for keeping me company.

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1: You're tuned to Polish Radio, broadcasting from Warsaw. Welcome to Q&A, a show in which we take a look at the news, views, trends and phenomena in Polish and global society. I'm Danuta Eisler. Welcome to the show. In this edition, every year the Good Country Index measures how much each country in the world contributes to the common good of humanity and the planet. According to its recent data, Poland ranks 23rd globally, which, as its author says, Simon Anholt, reflects a solid mid-tier contribution to the world relative to its size. I spoke to him to find out more about which country behaves well while contributing to the common good of humanity and whether he would advise the US and Russian presidents if approached.
2: I'm a researcher and I'm a policy advisor, so I advise governments around the world on how to behave.
1: Have you ever advised Polish authorities on how to behave, so to speak?
2: No, I don't think I ever have. I don't think they've ever asked me. I've been here several times, but I've never been asked.
1: Not yet. And you are a driving force behind something called Good Country Index.
2: Yeah.
1: Good in terms of good behavior, good in terms of good performance, good in terms of good ambitions economically.
2: Good in terms of contribution to the world outside your own border.
1: Is anyone good these days?
2: Oh, yeah. Many.
1: Okay.
2: And it's becoming more and more important, despite what certain people on the other side of the Atlantic would want us to believe, that the best thing you can be is the baddest country on earth. It's really not true. So the Good Country Index basically measures how much impact a country has on the world outside its own borders. So it's not domestic. That's a separate issue, which is measured in a million other ways.
1: Mm-hmm.
2: But what I like to measure is your positive and negative impact. So do you do more harm? Do you export more harm? Or do you export more benefits to the rest of the world? And Poland performs reasonably well.
1: How do you measure that?
2: Basically, it's cumulative. So we take what we call a composite index. So we take a lot of data, mainly from the UN family, measuring things like your CO2 emissions, the number of people you kill. Call me old-fashioned, but I think that's bad.
1: Oh, we don't kill people. We help them. Look at Ukraine.
2: Exactly. That's one of the reasons why you rank relatively high. And intellectual property. So, for example, how many collaborations do you have internationally on research and science? And
1: so a wide scope of factors.
2: Very wide. There are seven categories. Ranging from health and wellness to economy to prosperity to peace and security. And across those, that's your average score.
1: You started saying Poland is doing relatively well.
2: Yeah. 23rd, I think, in the Good Country Index.

0: out of about 176 countries. So you're in the top echelons, you're in the top two deciles.
1: So one of the things that has contributed, like I already pointed, is probably our assistance to our neighbors Ukraine. What else?
0: Actually, that probably doesn't show up yet, because the most recent edition of the Good Country Index is 2025. And I think we're going to start seeing Poland probably rising quite quickly.
1: So even higher.
0: Yeah, for that reason. But other things, certainly security is one that's been part of the discussion today.
1: One of the things you also said is that countries quite often think about what you need. Do you need a good brand? Do you need PR campaign? Do you need money? Do you need this or that?
0: Right. Well, so let's go back to the question of image, which is a different topic altogether. Why do countries want a good image? Well, very often it's vanity, but actually there are perfectly good concrete reasons why having a good image makes a big difference.
1: Mm-hmm.
0: Countries with good images simply make more money. They attract more tourists, they attract more foreign investment, they attract more trade, they attract more talented people from around the world.
1: So it pays, no matter where you look?
0: Oh, it definitely pays. It pays massive dividends. The only problem is it's very difficult. Listen, it's all my fault, right? Because I invented this term nation brand or nation branding, and people started assuming that this was some kind of simple marketing exercise, right? If you want to have a wonderful image for your country, all you have to do is to raise 50 million euros and do some huge campaign and say, we're wonderful, and then everybody will say, my God, you're wonderful. It doesn't work like that.
1: Have you advised any of our neighbors, CEE region?
0: Lots of them, yeah.
1: Okay, so give me some gossip. Who was really bad? I mean, we heard from Estonia. Obviously, digital Estonia, even I know that.
0: Yeah.
1: Who's good, who's bad in the region?
0: Well, good or bad in what sense? Do you mean good or bad in the sense of their contribution to the world, or good or bad in the sense of their image?
1: Image.
0: So I would say, without going beyond the European Union, Slovakia has image challenges, not because there's anything wrong with their image, it's just very weak. It's weaker than Poland's because it's a smaller economy than Poland. And so Slovakia, somehow or other, it hasn't hit the jackpot in the way that, for example, Czechia has. A lot of that is to do with tourism. Everybody knew, even during the Soviet times, that Budapest was a wonderful, beautiful city to visit. Ljubljana, not so well known, and I would say Bratislava even less so. Prague is beautiful.
1: Yes.
0: And Krakow is beautiful.
1: And Krakow.
0: We're not mentioning Warsaw. Warsaw is actually gorgeous. But it's not widely recognized as a tourist destination. It could be.
1: If you talk to our politicians, they will say, we are the best performing country in terms of GDP in Europe.
0: Yeah. Yeah.
1: We have been invited to participate in the G20 summit by President Donald Trump himself. I mean, we are doing well on the international arena, let's say. We are mentioned. We are to be reckoned with, I think. Would that translate into good image? Or
0: what you're talking about there.
1: It doesn't even matter.
0: No, it does matter. But it matters for a specific audience. What you're talking about there is what researchers like me sometimes call elites. In other words, people who are well-informed, people who care about this kind of stuff. So investors, diplomats, politicians, they know. They know about Poland's speed of development. They know about your economic convergence. They know what a success story you really are. And that's very important. And that's where the G20 comes from and all the rest of it. What I'm talking about is mainly general public opinion. General public opinion doesn't know, doesn't care. What's the G12? What's the G20? What's the G93? They don't know and they don't care, okay? So where Poland fails to resonate is in the mind of what marketers would call consumers, ordinary people.
1: So, regular Joe, quick challenge. If you were to advise A, President Zelensky, B, President Trump, both probably need a little bit of help, which one would be more challenging when it comes to what they do, their campaign, their modus operandi, and their country standing?
0: Well, let's start with Trump. The United States is a fascinating case of how difficult it is for a country to manage its own image. The USA has been failing to manage the way that it's perceived internationally for about 250 years. Despite the fact that it has unlimited amounts of money, and it invented the dark arts of public relations and communications and advertising and all the rest of it. So it's a very elegant example of how even America is a victim of international public opinion. If you behave yourself, people will love you, and if you don't, they'll hate you. President Trump is trying an interesting relatively new experiment at the moment, which is to try and see, maybe if I'm the biggest, baddest, meanest country in the world, then
1: they will finally give me the Nobel Prize.
0: The Americans will love me, and maybe they will and maybe they won't. The reality of the matter, my research shows me that about 50% of most populations would very much like their country to be run by their own version of Trump. But nobody wants other countries to be run by Trump because that affects their security.
1: Yes.
0: So Trump is unpopular internationally to a dramatic extent. The United States has dropped out of the top 10 in the Nation Brands Index, which has never happened before. In the 23 years that I've been running this study, no country has ever dropped out of the top 10. America has.
1: And Ukraine?
0: Ukraine.
1: Difficult case also, no, given the geopolitical situation.
0: Yes. I mean,
1: and maneuvering between various actors.
0: I think I would argue that when you're in a state of active warfare, all of this is pretty irrelevant. And the last thing I would want to do is to waste Zelensky's time with talking to him about the

0: background of Ukraine, because he's got other far more important fish to fry right now. This is something to consider and maybe even to start planning for the recovery, for the post-war period, inshallah. How are we going to build our brand afterwards? But right now, no. It would be in poor taste and it would be irrelevant and anyway, probably impossible. One of the things I know from the Nation Brands Index is that international public opinion does not tolerate conflict. They don't want to think about it. They don't want to hear about it. So it's not like Russia loses loads of points and Ukraine gains.
1: Yeah, that would be an
0: interesting
1: case too to work
0: with.
1: Well,
0: indeed it is. Russia has lost more image than any other country we've ever measured.
1: Does it have any image left?
0: Very little. It's the only country we've ever measured that actually is weaker today than it was in 2008. But Ukraine is not doing so great either. And this is not Ukraine's fault, absolutely not. But unfortunately, because it's embroiled in international conflict and public opinion detests conflict, they punish Ukraine in their own minds. It's the same with Israel and Palestine. Both Israel and Palestine are dropping dramatically in the Nation Brands Index because they're associated with conflict and people don't want to hear about conflict.
1: So what would you advise Putin 2026?
0: It's such a difficult question. What would I advise him? I think I would advise him that there is no future for a country that is universally detested.
1: In Hungary? What we've seen in Hungary?
0: Very reassuring. It's reminded me of something I badly needed to be reminded of, which is that human beings are not stupid and they don't want to be miserable.
1: Simon Anholt, thank you very much.
0: You're welcome.
2: I was talking to researcher and policy advisor Simon Anholt, who is the driving force behind the Good Country Index. That's all in this week's edition of the program. I'm Danuta Isler. Thanks for listening.

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Hello, my name is Marcin Matuszewski and I am your host in Warsaw. Welcome to Soundcheck, a program presenting the many faces of Polish popular music. We roam across musical styles and eras and each week we deliver a new batch of earworthy tunes made in Poland. Today's episode will focus on the Polish Jazz Festival London 2026, a large-scale event scheduled to take place in the British capital from September 11th to 27th, showcasing a host of the genre's stars from Poland to the local public across a number of concerts spread throughout the week and across the city. To hear all about it, I got on a call with the event's director, Łukasz Drożdziel, and I intertwined our chat with some music from the artists involved in this year's edition.

0: Hello, Łukasz. It's good to catch you for a short interview in what I believe must be quite a busy time for you.
1: It is a busy time. This is when all the activities that lead up to the festival are parabolically increased. We're actually in London, in the center of London, en route to the BBC Broadcasting House for an interview with Robert Elms. In 41 minutes, I'll be on another renowned radio station which is supporting the festival, just like yourself.
0: Okay, so we'll make it quick. For starters, can you tell a bit more about the Polish Jazz Festival London as an idea and how it came to life? In 2026, we will witness its sophomore edition, correct?
1: Correct. This is the second edition. It was quite an accidental idea. I've been sort of toying with musical events and festivals as kind of like a second part of my professional career since about 2022. And on the flight for a holiday to Greece, I accidentally sat next to none other than Anna Maria Jopek, who spoke to me for an hour before I realized who she was. And then we sort of conjured up this idea of, organizing the Polish Jazz Festival, basically out of artists who are here anyway every year, but

never in a, you know, in a combined fashion, which sort of adds the gravity to the idea. So we came up with this and did the last edition last year, which happened to great acclaim, and here we are again.

0: 11 Polish jazz and jazz adjacent acts of quite varying styles are set to perform in London in the course of your festival this year. Can you briefly tell who will play where and why did you choose these particular artists from Poland?
1: Would you like me to go through the full list of concerts?
0: Well, I mean, you can choose some and direct to your website, for example.
1: Okay. Sure. Well, the full lineup is available on polishjazzfestival.com. That's really easy to remember, alongside with tickets. It's the same thing on social media. The 11th of September, you know, a poignant day, 25th anniversary of the New York attacks, we're going to hold an opening gala presenting Anna Maria Jopek, which I mentioned earlier, you know, the mother of the idea, with an acoustic set. We then will move on to EABS, EBS, who will perform a very unique record recorded by Stańko and Trzaskowski in the 70s called Stemp Zbronione. This will be the only and the first in history performance of this live. And then the third act will be Wojtek Mazolewski Quintet, which will be presenting new music. That's at Cadogan Hall, which is the home of the Royal Philharmonic Orchestra in London. This is an official opening gala, so we'll have all kinds of media there. And Mayor of Warsaw will be attending to open the proceedings for us.
0: Who is also the son of one of the jazz artists you mentioned earlier.
1: Correct. So in honor to his father, we are presenting that record. And that record was also re-released by Polskie Radio last year. So it's kind of, you know, everything aligned basically with this idea. On the 12th of September, we have two separate concerts where we feature the female talent of the Polish jazz. The legendary Urszula Dudziak will be the headliner at 8:30 p.m. And an earlier concert will present Kaya's new record, Josiah, which shows her reinterpretations of her own hits as well as new music with a jazz quartet.

the 13th, we have a very special project and a very special venue. Union Chapel is a neo-Gothic church located in Islington, part of London. It's hosted in its

0: country, bands like Pink Floyd, Elton John, Amy Winehouse, Bjork, and many, many others. It's beautiful. It has this sort of Harry Potter, Hogwarts type vibe about it. So very picturesque and fairy tale-ish. And we will be presenting what's called Warsaw Jazz Takeover. We're bringing all things Warsaw to there. We're doing this in cooperation with Warsaw Tourism Board. And we will feature a discussion panel with Piotr Metz and Mike Flynn, which is the editor-in-chief of Jazzwise magazine, the largest jazz magazine in Europe. Mm-hmm. And then three different musical guests, as a very young but extremely talented guitar trio called Humble, then Marcin Masecki Trio, and finally, because we're celebrating Warsaw and its rich heritage, we will present Warsaw Village Band, which is, as you mentioned, jazz adjacent. By the way, I've been looking how to call the other type of music that we're attaching to the festival, and you've just reminded me of an obvious phrase, so thank you very much.
1: Happy to help.
0: And the evening will be topped off with a Warsaw DJ duo called Soul Service. So I definitely invite everybody who wants to see this magical venue and this rich programming on the 13th of September at the legendary Union Chapel.

0: And that basically completes the first weekend of the festival. And then we have a 2-week hiatus and we return then. But maybe I should let you squeeze in a question in between my long rant.
1: Yeah, I mean, you know, these were some faces of Polish jazz, but some more are coming up because you are also touching upon jazz reinterpretations of Chopin heritage, but also showing some very young trailblazing acts. So let's follow up.
0: Yes, so would you like to hear about Chopin Residue?
1: Yeah, I mean, you know, there is also Leszek Mozer, if I'm correct. Wherever you look, the lineup is pretty star-studded.
0: Star-studded and eclectic, I would like to believe. So, you know, we're mobilizing the young listeners as well as, you know, contemporary with people like Leszek Orania or Marcin Masecki. And then obviously the legends in the form of Urszula Dudziak. So we try to cover all the bases stylistically and age-wise.

So Shop and Residue is a very unique project that will reconvene the second weekend of the festival at Cadogan Hall again. And this is a project with Martin Shapura put together by deconstructing stylistically Chopin's music and then weaving it back together without any classical instruments, and by inviting sort of a super group of indie musicians such as Adrian Utley from Portishead or John Stainier, Charlie Draper. I can't remember the name at the moment, the bass player from Nine Inch Nails. So it's a very, very eclectic band of musicians. And

And the project itself sounds like more like early Pink Floyd rather than Chopin, but it's obviously based on the structure of the pieces. So I'll definitely invite everybody to check it out. That project has won a European Design Award because it's a multidisciplinary offering together with an art exhibition.

So let's hope it's going to get nominated. And then we move on to Leszek Mosier, which will be the headliner on the 26th of September. He will present a program related to Krzysztof Komeda's music, which needs no introductions. And finally, on the 27th, the last day of the festival, we move on to King's Place, an amazing venue where we played last year as well. It's the home of the British Music Foundation, a nice multi-venue center. And the hero will presenting Kosmonauci, which is the youngest sort of team within our roster. And they're going to be playing their amazing sort of crazy galactic jazz, which actually has garnered a lot of attention. Jazzwise magazine, which I mentioned earlier, who's a partner of the festival, has chosen them out of all the artists which are playing this festival to write a full feature on. So I definitely recommend them as well.

0: I think it's a perfect conclusion of our interview, and what you just listed makes me look for plane tickets to London, honestly, because it sounds really, really exciting.
1: I don't think that you could see this lineup together in Poland anywhere. And besides, it's the largest Polish music event in the world outside of Poland. So I think it's worth supporting and visiting. And, you know, you can't go wrong with London's nightlife and everything else, so... For all of you in Poland, for all of you listening to us, you know, from wherever you are, please join us at polishjazzfestival.com. Get your ticket and let's do this. Thank you for your attention.
0: Thank you very much and good luck.
1: Cheers.
0: I had the pleasure of interviewing Łukasz Drozdziel, the man behind the upcoming Polish Jazz Festival London 2026, scheduled to start on September 11th and go on till September 27th. For more details, full lineup and tickets, head for polishjazzfestival.com. The music you heard across today's edition were snippets of tunes by most of the Polish artists involved in the event: Urszula Dudziak, IAPS, Wojtek Mazolewski, the Warsaw Village Band, Chopin Residue by Mariusz Szypura, Kosmonauci and Marcin Masecki, who will wrap up today's episode in a moment. My name is Marcin Matuszewski, thank you for listening and hear you soon.

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0: Hello and welcome to Balance, a program to bring you the two sides of the coin in business and the economy here in Poland. This is a show where Money Talks, hosted by me, Danuta Isler. In this edition, the fifth edition of the Digital Champions CEE 2026 report by the Digital Poland Foundation explores the 100 most valuable technology companies in Central and Eastern Europe. And so, the combined market capitalization of the top 100 technology companies here has reached almost $130 billion, making a robust 9.36% year-on-year growth. Among these digital leaders, Poland maintains absolute nominal dominance with 42 companies in the index, while Estonia leads in digital intensity and Lithuania records a spectacular 124% capitalization surge since 2021. To find out more about a massive boom in deep tech and how SaaS or software as service sectors are reshaping the future of the regional digital economy, I spoke to Piotr Mieczkowski of the Digital Poland Foundation. You've looked at a lot of digital-related, digital domain-related things. One of them is Digital Champions that you'll prepare every year.
1: Yes. We've done first edition in 2021. Mm-hmm. Now it was the fifth edition. We look at the valuation of the largest tech companies in the whole CE region to present the ranking. And why? You know, I met with several investors from abroad, but also from CE region. They didn't know that, for example, like one company is from Estonia, the other is from Lithuania, etc. So we wanted to present, I would say, our success stories.
0: What is a success story?
1: It depends on which part are you asking for. I mean, if you are asking about the best country, probably Estonia, the Baltics in general, also Lithuania, they have the highest intensity of champions. So if you divide number of champions or valuation of champions by the population, that 10 times more successful than we are.
0: But they are small countries.
1: Exactly. But they have digital processes, and which means there are several funds, VC, venture capital funds. Or, you know, state funds, which move companies to register in Estonia, because you could do the whole process of registration
0: online,
1: changing the stakeholders online. That is, by the way, one of the reasons why Estonia has so many digital tech companies, because they have digital state. But Poland, if from nominal point of view, is the number one, because we are the largest country in the region, and we have around 40 digital champions out of those 100. So we are, from nominal point of view, we are the largest, but still Baltics punch above the weight.
0: And when you look at those, you mentioned the nominal value. The more unicorns, let's say, we have, the better chances of us being digital champions. So that does not necessarily translate.
1: No, that translate. But the problem is, and I think we

0: we try to underline this in our report, that we have a problem in the whole region, that when you are growing and growing and you grow to a level where you want to, you know, conquer the whole world, the companies are unfortunately moving outside of the region, and they are moving their HQ. Because, for example, when you talk about, for example, 11 Labs and a couple other companies which are really successful globally on the global stage, the problem is that they want to find investors who want to invest in them. They want to find investors, and the investors are saying, you have to move to London or New York because we know the legal system, it's safer, and you will be closer to clients. And that's the number one issue we have. The best companies, one of the best companies, are moving outside of the region and register in London or the US.
1: Yes, I think the success of 11 Labs has proven that probably not many people would even think of it as a Polish company at this point.
0: Yes, and that's the issue for us from branding perspective. But also 11 Labs position themselves right now as a foreign companies. When I was at Davos, I was attending World Economic Forum this year, and Mati Staniszewski, he presented the company as a company from New York. When he was giving an interview to Bloomberg, then he said, I'm a US company. So that's the issue. But I think, you know, like I said, the major problem is the capital, which means US has just bigger pool of capital, and that's why you have higher multiplies,
1: yes, and this
0: higher valuation, and the companies are going over there.
1: What about Ukraine? Did you look at Ukraine in your report?
0: We look at the Ukraine, and unfortunately, due to the war, the number of tech companies are decreasing. It's getting lower because companies, you know, they need to keep the continuity. You know, they need to keep doing business, so they are moving abroad. But Poland become a home to many Ukrainian companies, but also to Belarusian companies. Mm-hmm. Many companies moved from Kyiv to Warsaw or from Minsk to Kraków or Wrocław. So they migrated to the region.
1: All right. So Digital Champion 2026, success story and the number behind it. The more zeros, the better.
0: Yeah, that's in short. That's in short. But one of the conclusions is that when you look at the valuation, we hit almost the same valuation as we had in the peak of the stock market in 2021. But if you include those that moved outside of the region, like the one I said, 11 Labs, then we are way higher, like $170 billion. That's a pretty big number. So the digitalization is increasing in Poland, but also in the region. And Baltics are the most successful one.
1: And what does it tell us about the future direction going forward? I mean, the war, unfortunately, will probably continue for the next unspecified amount of time. So the geopolitical context will be difficult.
0: Yeah, but we've seen that in the report. We look at the type of companies, and we see an increasing number of companies who are, their technology are dual use, which means are drones, space tech.
1: Both military and civilian.
0: Yes, yes. And we saw many companies popping up in the ranking, like we already mentioned, one of them, the space tech, is the ISAI, for example.
1: ISAI, yes, the satellites, among other things. But this was Polish-Finnish.
0: Polish-Finnish, but also, I think this year, BGK, Bank Gospodarstwa Krajowego, invested in them this year, and they promised to increase the R&D in Poland. So in short, space tech, dual use, cybersecurity, those are like three sectors, of course, with AI, which are growing tremendously due to war.
1: Unfortunately.
0: Yeah, unfortunately.
1: Piotr Mieszkowski, Digital Poland Foundation. Thank you very much.
0: Thank you.
2: My name is Rafał Modrzewski. I'm the co-founder and managing director of ISAC. It's a new space company building constellations of synthetic aperture radar satellites. They do Earth observation, so they take pictures of Earth, SAR system, so the radar imaging system allows us to take those pictures through clouds and irrespective of time of day, so also at night. We've been operational for about 10 years since it was the two of us, and now we are about 1,000 people 10 years later. We are a global leader today when it comes to intelligence and defense Earth observation systems with customers around the world, from Japan to United States, through Europe and Middle East. I think it's you know, a lot of perseverance, great ideas and brevity. The truth is this, setting ambitious visions, ambitious targets and goals, and then trying to move towards them irrespective of what happens, and moving at speed is really the way to make success happen.
3: Which foreign country is your most prospective, your most fulfilling and profitable when you look at your operations?
2: I think today we would say that Europe at large is probably our biggest customer. We have many separate contracts with different nation states. There's significantly more coming. We actually take it on ourselves to make the security of Europe and providing and ensuring European safety and security

0: the mission of the company. We are Europeans. I'm a European. My co-founder is. We want to make sure that Europe as a continent and the countries that belong to it are all safe and business can thrive going further. So we find our focus being over here, and this is our biggest customer.
1: I know that now is a good timing to be both in the space and defense industry because of A, first and foremost, geopolitical situation, and Poland contributing to European Space Agency and signing deals to have its training center and whatnot. So these are hot topics. These are probably topics and products sought after. But is there a challenge?
0: There's challenges every day, right? It's a complicated business. There is complex supply chains. We have to buy rockets, build satellites, launch them, export control laws. All of this is very difficult. Now, the interesting thing is that people tell me like, oh my God, you are so lucky. Space is so hot and you are dealing with space. The truth is that space was always hot for me. It's one of those stories which we say it's an overnight success, 10 years in the making, right? It's not that we started yesterday. We didn't start when space was hot. In fact, we started when people thought that space was not a market. When I pitched the first idea to the first investors that joined, people were saying that this is impossible, it will never happen, nobody really wants to buy any space, and even if they do, it's always going to be Lockheed Martin. 10 years later, and people say, oh my God, this ISA is such a lucky company, they were ready when the market was ready. We were there for the last 10 years, today the market is ready. This is not an unusual situation. It's a little bit like saying that NVIDIA figured out the market yesterday. It's a company that's been operational for 34 years. The AI revolution happened now. They are a part of it. And as Jensen very often says, his job is to make sure that the company is in the vicinity of the right market opportunity. And so do I think about my own job.
1: So finally, your company 2026.
0: We are going to be over 1,000 people and we're planning to launch over 50 satellites. Those are the two numbers that I'm tracking.
1: Thank you very much.
0: Thank you.
1: I was talking to Piotr Mieczkowski of the Digital Poland Foundation, as well as Rafał Modrzewski, CEO of ISAI. That's all in this week's edition of the program. I'm Danuta Isler. Thanks for listening.
2: You're tuned to Warsaw. Welcome to Focus, our weekly look at the arts and culture scene in Poland. I'm Agnieszka Bielawska. And in fact, today not in Poland, but with a Polish trace. The story of a Polish architect who was part of the giant international team constructing the Great Egyptian Museum. Nearby, one of the seven wonders of the world stands, well, I guess it is the eighth wonder of the world. Equally impressive, equally magnificent, and equally colossal. GEM, the Grand Egyptian Museum. And my guest today is one of those people who took part in the very long construction of this edifice.
3: My name is Wojtek Przywecki. I'm an architect.
2: And how did you find your way to the GEM?
3: It's a long story, but I try to make it short. I studied architecture in Poznań. And around 2000, year 2000 to 2002, I was working in the office where we had quite big projects in Poznań, like Poznań Airport, passenger terminal for the Poznań-Ławica Airport, and also a culture and commercial center called Stary Browar, mm-hmm. Old Brewery. And at the year 2003, I started my own practice. A year later, we joined the European Union, and my wife found an advertisement in the newspaper, one of the Polish newspapers. There was an Irish company looking for architects. It was the time of the Celtic Tiger. So the construction in Ireland was booming. I, with no real hope or with no expectation, I sent my CV and portfolio, even though I always wanted to live abroad. But I said, okay, let's try. And then just a week later, I got an email, and they invited me to the to work in Ireland with no interview, just for 3 months probationary period. And I said, okay. So I went there, and then after 3 months, they extended my contract, and I realized I

0: I quite like it, the atmosphere in Dublin, multinational. So for 1 year I worked in one of the offices there, and then I kind of realized the architectural scene in Dublin was quite rich, and I found my favorite offices that I liked, and I applied for the real job I wanted. And three of them replied, and I got three interviews, but one of them was Hennigan Peng, who was already working on the project of the Egyptian Museum. It was like two years, I think, after they won one of the largest competitions ever, architectural competitions. Because this competition, I think it was more than 1,500 entries.
1: Huge competition.
0: 1,500 architects around the world wanted to build, to design the museum in Egypt. So that's how I started to work on the museum project.
1: You were one of three Polish architects taking part in this project. What was your part? What did you deal with?
0: The whole team of architects working on this project in Dublin, in the Hennigan Peng, I think it was around 12 people. Mm-hmm. So there were teams. Allocated for the parts of the museum. There was one team working on the museum itself with all the galleries. The other team was working on site and gardens and everything around it, entrance court. And I was working on the so-called conference center, which included all facilities servicing the museum, including education center, offices, arts and crafts, shopping area, food court. So everything you need to have when you have a museum. So everything apart from the galleries.
1: What was the idea behind the whole project? Because it is based near the pyramids.
0: Yes.
1: On a huge, it's an area of some like 500,000 square meters, which is quite a lot. And does it refer to Egypt in the sense that it's composed of triangles, of pyramids, of alabaster, because this is what we associate, and hieroglyphs, of course.
0: Yeah, starting with the location, which is quite special, because it's on the edge of the desert plateau, and it's actually where the desert plateau meets the Nile Valley, and it's like 50 meters level difference. So the idea behind this project designed by Hennigan Peng was to hide the building in this edge of the plateau. So while you're driving from Cairo, you don't see the museum, you see pyramids. The museum is part of the edge of the plateau, so it's kind of hidden. That was the ideal, the initial concept. And all you see is the alabaster facade, which is part of the edge of the plateau. So the plateau is like a desert, it's limestone. And then the alabaster facade was supposed to be part of this the edge of the plateau. And once you arrive at the entrance court, and then from there, and this is in the middle of the museum. And from there you go up this main staircase, going up towards all the galleries, and it's chronologically. You start from today in the entrance, and then you go back in time, going up by the stairs. And the highlight of the end of the

0: the stairs is the view of the pyramids, because you can see the pyramids from the inside of the museum. So there's a glass wall through which you can see the pyramids. So it's as if the pyramids are part of the exhibition.
1: That sounds impressive.
0: It's the biggest artifact which is part of the museum. You can see it. It's not inside, but you feel it's like a part of the collection of the museum.
1: When you were working on the Congress Center, did you have also the idea that everything has to be based on history, a Congress Center is a Congress Center. It can be very modern, but it can also refer to those wonderful ancient times. And is it also as opulent, as rich as we associate the times of old Egypt?
0: Yes, because the conference center was it was all in one volume. The museum and the conference center was in one volume, wrapped by this alabaster facade. So, and the middle between the museum and conference center, in the middle of this whole volume, was the entrance court. So you can enter this entrance court and you go left to the museum or right to the conference center and all the services. So from the outside, you feel it's one building. And only inside you realize you are in the big entrance court. And from there, you can go to both sides, but still it was all based on one quite rigid geometry, because the building is in the shape of a wedge which aligns with three pyramids, and then the conference center is also on this kind of very strict grid. So
1: it's triangles.
0: And then also it's triangles on facade. And another Polish element in this whole design was that the facade was based on the Sierpiński triangle. I don't know if you heard. Sierpiński was Polish mathematician who developed this geometric pattern, a fractal pattern. It's like when you divide triangle in four smaller triangles, and then from each of those four smaller triangles, you divide again for four triangles,
1: and so on.
0: So that was on the initial design. Now it's slightly changed during the construction process, I guess, also because of the economic reasons and some value engineering. So. And also, it's the whole facade is not fully from alabaster. It's also limestone and glass now. So it's a little bit changed. But you still, when you look closely, you see this Sierpiński triangle. And I remember in the office when we worked on this, our boss was very excited about that he found this formula and then applied to the facade. So we, as a Polish team, we were also quite happy that it was a Polish mathematician who developed this.
1: Not only Polish architects, but also a Polish element in the museum itself. Yes. That sounds fascinating. This museum took a very long time to be constructed. Mm-hmm. As you told me, President Hosni Mubarak in 1992 proposed the construction of the museum. Some say laughingly that it took almost as long as the pyramids themselves to be completed.
0: Yes, it's a huge building. It was so many people involved in the design team and also on the Egyptian side from the Ministry of Culture. I guess it was also a political aspect, because it was the biggest investment in this area, and it's also very famous for, Egypt is very famous for pyramids, and people go there and see those the collection. And also

0: the new museum was, is finally a place where you can see all those artifacts which were hidden. People couldn't see it because it was just in the magazines or some also in the old museum, which was quite dusty, and you couldn't see all those things. There was no place, so many artifacts. And that's why I think it took so long, because it was quite complicated. Also, for technical, it was quite difficult to build on this edge of the plateau. There was some technical problems. Also, budget. You need to be met at some stage, and then I guess it's in the end it probably costed more than it was estimated in the beginning, because for so many years also the inflation and so on.
1: Well, I guess also the Arab Spring did not help, because there was a lot of turmoil going on there. So
0: for some time, I think the project was on a hold. It was after I left the office, because I came back to Poland in 2010, and the construction started in 2012. Mm-hmm. Construction of the museum, because before it only they built the conservation center, which is underground, and this is where all the artifacts come first. They need to be
1: stored
0: mm-hmm. and then renovated, and then they go to museum. So this was built when I left, but the actual building wasn't started at the time.
1: And then it was opened 2025.
0: Finally, yes.
1: Finally. Did you attend the opening? It was spectacular.
0: No. I wasn't invited. I hope I will have a chance to go next year, or maybe this year. We'll see. We're trying to organize excursion with former colleagues from the office, mm-hmm. like a kind of reunion.
1: Finally, all the artifacts have a place, because as you said, in the old museum in Tahrir Square, everything was dusty and you could hardly see a thing, because there mm-hmm. was so much of it. It was such a mess.
0: The old museum had its charm, because it was like a Indiana Jones
1: yes.
0: kind of thing. You were kind of exploring those corners, corridors, long corridors.
1: Oh, sometimes the mummies did scare you, because there was no order in the museum.
0: Now, I mean, because it's so big, it can house all the artifacts in one place, and then maybe it will help to understand the whole Egyptian culture and history better once you explore it in context. And then you have this big 11 meters statue of Ramses in the entrance court, which was it was actually moved at the time you were working in 2006 or 2007.
1: From the center of Cairo?
0: It was in front of the main railway station, and there was moved. There was quite big operation logistically to
1: it's
0: move this colossal statue mm-hmm. to the site of the museum. Mm-hmm. And then also, I guess, the collection includes Tutankhamun collection, which was not there in the old museum, and now you can see all artifacts of the Egyptian civilization, and I think that's great.
1: I was talking to Wojtek Przywetzki, one of the three Polish architects involved in the Grand Egyptian Museum project. The gem spans over 500,000 square meters and is packed with some 100,000 artifacts of the ancient Egyptian civilization, covering some 7 millennia of the country's history, from pre-dynastic times to the Greek and Roman eras. On top of them, the entire fabulous collection of King Tutankhamun, which is displayed together for the first time since its discovery. I'm Agnieszka Bielawska, your host in Focus, thanking you for keeping me company.

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0: Hi, this is News from Poland coming to you from Warsaw. It's Thursday, September the 3rd. I'm Agnieszka Łaszczuk, welcoming you to this broadcast from the English service of Polish Radio. For starters, let's take a quick look at some of the features in this edition of our Current Affairs magazine. EU countries discuss tightening sanctions against Russia as Moscow ramps up its hybrid warfare strikes on Europe.
1: Leipzig attacks had hallmarks of state-sponsored terrorism. Since 2022, we have seen systematic attacks across Europe.
0: The EU suspends Brazilian beef and poultry imports over food safety concerns.
2: We have the rules that are imposed to our farmers in the European Union, and we want the importing countries to obey exactly the same rules. Brazil can no longer export commodities to the EU. So we speak about beef, we speak about equine, poultry, eggs.
0: More coming up later on, and now let's have the news stories of the day. Poland, Germany and France reaffirm support for Ukraine at Weimar Triangle talks. American negotiators to visit Poland soon over plans for permanent US bases. Over 200,000 Poles signed petition to overhaul hunting law. The foreign ministers of Poland, Germany and France have reaffirmed their support for Ukraine at talks in Weimar, marking the format's 35th anniversary. Poland's Radosław Sikorski said the three would meet again early next year, this time in Poland. He told reporters, quote, "Today it seems to us that the world is destabilized, that we face exceptional challenges, but let's think back to 1991-92. The challenges then were arguably greater. The fact that we cooperate so closely today shows we are beneficiaries of those decisions." Sikorski said Poland had been able to count on Allied support during recent airspace violations. Asked whether the EU was considering an automatic response mechanism against Russia, he said Moscow's foreign ministry likely wasn't informed of orders carried out by its military intelligence service, the GRU, but as a foreign policy arm of the Russian state, it still bears responsibility. Sikorski added that Russian diplomacy is in the European Union's sights as it draws up further sanctions against the Kremlin.
3: Rosyjskich dyplomatów w całej Unii Europejskiej jest nadal za dużo.
0: There are still far too many Russian diplomats across the European Union. We estimate there are more than 2,000, and we assess that at least 40% of them are carrying out tasks inconsistent with diplomatic status. This includes running agent networks, including networks that carry out terrorist activities in our countries.
3: Wykonuje zadania terrorystyczne w naszych krajach.
0: Germany's Johann Wadepool said Poland, Germany and France bear responsibility for defending Europe.

0: freedom against new threats and that the path back to peace runs only through firm support for Ukraine and pressure on Moscow. He pointed to last month's drone incident at Leipzig airport, blamed on Russia, as a reminder of how little borders mean to Russian aggression, adding that Berlin remains open to dialogue, but only once the Kremlin ends its war and its attacks on Germany and its allies. Meanwhile, Polish fighter jets have intercepted a Russian Il-20 reconnaissance aircraft over the Baltic Sea, the second such incident this week. Defense Minister Władysław Kosiniak-Kamysz said the plane was flying without its identification systems switched on, posing a risk to civilian aircraft, but that Polish airspace wasn't violated. A similar interception took place on Monday, also without any breach of Poland's airspace. Poland's deputy defense minister says a team of American negotiators will visit shortly to discuss permanent U.S. bases on Polish soil. Paweł Zalewski said the visit would come very soon, more likely within a week than a month. He said Washington wants a lasting presence, not as a goodwill gesture, but because it sees its own interests in Poland as significant enough to warrant one. Poland currently hosts U.S. troops mainly on a rotational basis. A permanent presence would mean specific units stationed long-term with infrastructure for troops and families. The talks follow last week's Brussels meeting with U.S. Deputy Undersecretary of War Elbridge Colby, part of discussions on NATO 3.0, Washington's plan for Europe to take on greater responsibility for conventional defense. Zalewski said discussions covered several potential base locations. Poland's Prosecutor General and Justice Minister Waldemar Żurek wants to question President Karol Nawrocki as a witness in an investigation into the barring of four judges from the Constitutional Tribunal. Żurek called it a necessary step, saying the case must be resolved fully without evasion or political immunity from the truth. The inquiry concerns suspicions that the president failed in his duties by not swearing in four judges elected by parliament in March and that tribunal officials failed in their duty toward those judges by denying them cases, pay befitting their office, and basic employment conditions. The investigation began in April after two sitting judges filed a complaint. More than 40 witnesses have been questioned, including staff from the presidential chancellery and the tribunal. To read more about the story, please go to our website, thenews.pl. Prime Minister Pedro Sanchez says Spain will request a permanent Frontex presence at the port of Ceuta and ask Europol to set up a special mission there, he said.
1: Y también vamos a pedir que se establezca.
0: We'll request the establishment of a permanent Frontex presence at the port and breakwater. We also ask Europol to create a special mission to monitor illegal migration to Ceuta so that this European border receives the support from Europe that it deserves. Spain plans new breakwaters, a sea barrier, and more cameras and drones, with total border investment nearing 180 million euros. Sanchez said around 70,000 people crossed into Ceuta over 2 days in late July. Roughly 90% were returned to Morocco within 3 days. An operation, he said, wouldn't have been possible without Moroccan cooperation. Madrid also wants Ceuta and Melilla brought into the EU Customs Union and granted outermost region status. Sanchez said Spain has no evidence the influx was orchestrated by Moroccan authorities, though he acknowledged Moroccan police allowed crossings for around 10 hours. A police report cited by Reuters concluded the crossings appeared staged in phases to overwhelm border defenses, with some uniformed Moroccan officers said to have directed people toward crossing points, though the report offers no independently verified evidence of orders from Rabat. Morocco denies the claim. Spanish police and courts are investigating. And back to Poland. More than 200,000 Polish citizens have signed a petition for changes to the country's hunting law, submitted to parliament today after a four-month drive. Campaign spokeswoman Magda Gałkiewicz of the Green Party said people signed because they no longer want to fear walking in the woods or hearing gunshots near their homes, she said.
2: For 30 years, scientific communities, non-government organizations, social movements, citizens, men and women have been waiting for a thorough overhaul of this archaic, anachronistic

0: Nastic hunting law, written to suit the hunting lobby, and today we've achieved it. Today we're submitting it to the Speaker of the Sejm, to the Chancellery of the Sejm.
1: Dokładnie 204,358 podpisów.
0: Organizers say the reform isn't meant to abolish hunting, but to prioritize safety. Not everyone agrees. Hunter Przemysław Malec told Polish Radio the proposed rules, including greater distances from buildings, would be too restrictive and damage the hunting economy, though he backs lifetime firearms bans for hunting while intoxicated. Just a reminder that you're tuned to the external service of Polish Radio, and this is our weekday current affairs magazine. I'm Agnieszka Łaszczuk, your host in Warsaw. The European Union top officials, as well as member countries' representatives, Poland included, discussed on Wednesday and Thursday further tightening sanctions against Moscow in the face of Russia's recent escalation of hybrid warfare attacks against the countries of the bloc. Marcin Matuszewski reports.
2: NATO Secretary General Mark Rutte and European Commission Chief Ursula von der Leyen held a joint press conference in Brussels on Wednesday. Their statements were related to the attempted explosives-packed drone attack at Leipzig Airport in Germany, as well as numerous other terrorist incidents stained with Moscow's fingerprints noted in recent weeks across Europe. Ursula von der Leyen vowed to increase pressure on Russia, including with new sanctions.
3: Had this attack succeeded, this would have resulted in enormous damage and possibly even loss of life. This was an attack using military-grade material carried out by Russian operatives on European Union soil. We will not tolerate it. And if the intention was to make us think twice about supporting Ukraine, I can tell you it has only strengthened my resolve.
2: The European Commission chief said, Reuters reported.
4: Russia has grown increasingly reckless as they continue their terrible war against Ukraine. We have seen more drones and missiles crossing into our airspace along our eastern flank, creating increased risk. We have also seen an increase in malign activities targeting our territory directly. The dangers Russia poses are clear, and we are working around the clock to ensure that we are prepared to keep our people safe.
2: Mark Rutte added, Reuters relayed. Also on Wednesday, the European Union member states' foreign affairs ministers held an informal meeting in Ireland, in large part dedicated to the same issue. EU foreign policy chief Kaja Kallas was among the participants, and she commented on Russia's recent actions in Europe in the following words.
5: Leipzig attacks had hallmarks of state-sponsored terrorism. What happened in Leipzig was not an isolated incident. Since 2022, we have seen systematic attacks across Europe. Sabotage, cyber attacks, espionage are becoming more frequent and more brazen.
2: Reuters reported. As Kaja Kallas added, numerous EU countries' representatives backed the idea of new sanctions, including Schengen area entry bans for Russians, especially those anyhow involved in the ongoing illegal invasion of Ukraine.
5: Together with the Commission, we are working on a new proposal to tighten sanctions enforcement. Some ministers also raised again the use of immobilized Russian assets. The discussion will continue. Russia must pay for destruction it has caused. There was broad support to move with an EU visa entry ban for Russian ex-combatants and tougher visa restrictions for Russian tourists.
2: EU foreign policy chief concluded, Reuters relayed. In Poland, numerous hybrid warfare hostile actions stemming from Russia have been noted since 2022, including some large-scale sabotage attempts. The latest of these happened in three Polish cities over the weekend, when the arsonists targeted facilities producing drone and aircraft equipment for the Polish armed forces. Poland's foreign minister Radosław Sikorski met his French and German counterparts in the latter country's city of Weimar on Thursday. Speaking to the media on the occasion, he informed that following the latest incidents in Poland and in other EU countries, his ministry summoned the Russian Federation's ambassador. We do not consent to neither Moscow's unpunished testing of our borders nor its hostile actions on our

0: territories. We do not consent to arson, attacks on railway infrastructure, murders and other provocations. Poland summoned the Russian ambassador to express our strong condemnation of state terrorism perpetrated by the Russian Federation. Poland top diplomat said, speaking for Polish radio. On the occasion, during a joint press conference, French and German foreign ministers announced an adequate move on their side.
1: Nous avons comme
0: We, as European partners, summoned the Russian envoy to express our objection. Attacks on transport infrastructure in the heart of Europe are a serious matter. This cannot go unpunished, and we support the measures Germany has taken in this regard. Emphasized French Foreign Minister Jean-Noël Barrot, Reuters reported. Further developments are expected in the coming days, and as Polish Radio External Service, we will continue to report on the matter. For News from Poland, Marcin Matuszewski.
2: You're listening to News from Poland, coming your way from Warsaw. Still to come in the magazine, the Polish Chamber of Tourism has released its report summarizing this year's foreign travel season.
3: Turkey is a highly popular destination for package holidays, largely thanks to its excellent price-quality ratio. It is also a wonderful, welcoming place for families with children.
2: Also, Legia Tennis and Golf has launched a pickleball section following the growing popularity of the sport in Poland.
4: We've been observing pickleball for a while. We see how it's growing in popularity, especially in the United States, and we wanted to be part of that growth. So we are definitely interested in building the right facilities and having people enjoy pickleball here in Legia.
2: But first, over to more serious matters. The European Union is suspending imports of Brazilian beef and poultry from Thursday, putting renewed pressure on one of the bloc's biggest trading partners and potentially boosting European farmers struggling to compete with cheaper imports. Ada Janiszewska has the details.
5: The European Commission said on Monday that Brazil had failed to provide sufficient guarantees that its meat production complies with strict EU sanitary and food safety rules. Particular concerns have been raised over the use of antibiotics and other substances in livestock farming. Brazil is an important EU partner, the Commission said, stressing that Brussels is working with Brazilian authorities to resolve the issue. If Brazil can demonstrate full compliance with EU requirements, exports to the European market could resume. European Commission spokesperson Eva Hrnircova pointed to the fundamental difference between European and Brazilian production rules, noting that the use of growth-promoting hormones and certain antibiotics in animal production is prohibited in the EU.
6: We have the rules that are imposed to our farmers in the European Union, and we want the importing countries to obey exactly the same rules. Brazil can no longer export commodities to the EU. So we speak about beef, we speak about equine, poultry, eggs.
5: The dispute comes at a sensitive time for European agriculture. Brazilian meat is often cheaper than locally produced meat, increasing competitive pressure on farmers across the bloc. For Polish producers, the suspension could provide some much-needed breathing room. Jacek Zarzecki, vice president of the Polish Platform for Sustainable Beef, told Polish Radio that restricting Brazilian imports could help Polish farmers and contribute to greater price stability on the domestic market. It's clear that the situation following the entry into force of the Mercosur agreement has caused a decline in the European market, which has severely affected Polish beef producers, as 80% of our exports go to the European market. This will give us a moment to breathe a little, but we should demand that the Commission strictly implements what it has announced, increased controls on products entering Europe from Mercosur countries.
7: Nie będzie żadnej taryfy ulgowej.
5: Brazil is one of the world's largest meat exporters and a key supplier to the European Union. In 2025, it was the bloc's second largest source of beef, exporting more than 92,000 tons worth over 713 million euros. The scale of the trade has made Brazil an important player in the European food market, but also a source of concern for farmers. The Mercosur Agreement, which began being applied provisionally in May, has faced strong criticism from parts of the European agricultural sector, including in Poland.

0: Polish officials have argued that producers inside the EU must meet some of the world's strictest food and animal welfare standards. They say imported products should meet equivalent requirements. Polish dairy producers have also complained about difficulties accessing the Brazilian market. In July, the Polish dairy industry criticized Brazil for failing to issue agreed veterinary certificates for Polish dairy products, including milk and cheese. Agnieszka Maliszewska, president of the Polish Chamber of Milk, said the certificates had technically existed for years, but had largely remained theoretical because they were not being used effectively.
1: Papier jest, ale rzeczywistość jest.
0: The paperwork is there, but the reality, it is a completely different story. When our companies want to export, Brazilian importers demand additional documents that aren't included in the veterinary certificate. So the certificate itself has existed since 2021, but in reality, it doesn't allow for export because the Brazilian side is blocking it.
1: Blokuje to nam strona brazylijska.
0: She argued that the problem represented a significant barrier to Polish exports and noted that the European Commission itself had identified difficulties facing European food exporters seeking access to Brazil. The European Commission recently published information on its website claiming that Brazil is imposing unjustified market access barriers. We, as the dairy industry, are dissatisfied with the Mercosur agreement because we do not benefit from it. The latest EU decision is also linked to a much wider public health issue, antimicrobial resistance. EU rules prohibit the use of antimicrobial substances to promote animal growth or increase production efficiency. For News from Poland, I'm Ada Janiszewska.
2: You're tuned to News from Poland, broadcasting from Warsaw. The Polish Chamber of Tourism's report reveals that Turkey, Greece, and Egypt remained the top summer destinations, accounting for over half of all bookings in July. The data also shows that Poles spent a bit more on travel than last year, mostly sticking to week-long trips. More from Piotr Urbaniak.
3: Polish Chamber of Tourism released its report Poles Holidays Abroad 2026 on Wednesday, summarizing this year's foreign travel season. The analysis covers trips booked between June 1st and September 30th. Since July 1st, 2026, tourism companies have been required to submit contracts to the Polish Tourist Guarantee Fund, a financial mechanism that ensures quick reimbursement for travelers if a tour operator collapses. In July, more than 330,000 contracts were filed, covering nearly 900,000 travelers. According to the report, almost 30% of customers using travel agencies, more than 220,000 people, chose Turkey. Speaking with Polish radio, Ewa Kubaczyk, co-author of the report, explained why this country topped the ranking. Turkey is a highly popular destination for package holidays, largely thanks to its excellent price-quality ratio. It is also a wonderful, welcoming place for families with children. The country remained the top destination for another year, with over 20% of travelers heading to the Turkish Riviera. Polish travel vlog Wakacyjnie highlighted Turkey's other selling points on its YouTube channel. Above all, Turkey boasts one of the longest holiday seasons in comparison to southern Europe, with temperatures reaching 30 degrees Celsius from April all the way through October. It's also a place where tourists are treated as welcome guests rather than just customers, and in Turkish culture, a guest is always someone special. Sitting at the crossroads of Europe and Asia, the country blends two distinct continents and cultures. This ensures a holiday here is not just a relaxing getaway, but a true journey through time and space. Greece ranked second with 18%, followed by Egypt, where visitors most often selected Hurghada and Marsalam. These three destinations together accounted for 55% of all July departures. Spain placed fourth, while Bulgaria moved ahead of Tunisia into fifth. The Chamber noted that Poles spent an average of more than $2,500 per booking on foreign holidays, over $870 per person, slightly more than last year. It also stressed that the figures are not entirely comparable, because this year's analysis covered a broader segment of the market. Speaking with Polish radio, Paweł Niewiadomski, chairman of the Chamber,

0: stated that the global fuel crisis in March has not significantly dampened Poles' appetite for travel.
1: Konieczność dokonywania zmian w umowach.
0: Contract changes became unavoidable, leading some customers to scrap their plans and choose other options. At the

0: and 50,000 passengers flying during the Polish summer. Italy followed with more than 880,000 travelers, and Turkey came third. Airports in Poland's largest cities handled over 9.5 million passengers during the period. The data also show that almost 70% of Poles traveling abroad chose holidays lasting around 7 days. Only just above 1% opted for two-week trips. July remained the most popular month for foreign travel, although demand was relatively evenly spread across the three summer months. Just over 16% of travelers chose to go abroad in September. For news from Poland, I'm Piotr Urbaniak.
1: And last but not least, over to sports. Legia Tennis and Golf, Warsaw's historic tennis club, has launched a pickleball section for both adults and children. The club made this decision following the sport's rapid rise in popularity and Legia's successful hosting of a major event like the Pickleball Polish Cup. Danuta Isler has more.
2: My name is Michał Szewc. I am the managing director of Legia Tennis.
3: And we are at Legia Tennis Courts now here in Warsaw. Is this the main place to go for tennis in Warsaw?
2: This is definitely the main place to come for tennis in Warsaw. We have the best infrastructure, we have a beautiful central court, we have lots of players, there's always someone to play with. We are organizing clinics, organizing lessons, so come and enjoy some tennis at Legia.
3: And this is maybe a place where some of the Polish players played in the past?
2: Yes, definitely. This is the place where Iga Świątek trained for a very long time. In confidence, I can tell you that she sometimes comes back here to train for important tournaments. We also have a lot of players who are currently working on their tennis with our coaches. We have over 170 players that are ranked in the national tennis registry here in Poland within the Polish Tennis Federation. So we are quite a big club now.
3: And we're talking on the occasion of another edition of Polish Pickleball Cup 2026. Obviously, pickleball is also gaining momentum. And you were talking here about the fact that you, of course, and Legia Tennis would be open to spreading awareness about more racket sports.
2: Definitely.
3: So was that a natural decision for you when you heard about this and you said, okay, let's do it?
2: Yes. We've been observing pickleball for a while. We see how it's growing in popularity, especially in the United States, and we wanted to be part of that growth. So we are definitely interested in building the right facilities and having people enjoy pickleball here in Legia.
3: And from the business perspective, you are launching a new program come September.
2: Yes. In September, we will be asking people to come and join us for pickleball lessons and pickleball clinics. We are hoping that this sport will quickly rise in popularity in Poland as well.
3: It's probably cheaper to pick up than tennis.
2: Definitely, it's maybe not necessarily much cheaper, but it's much easier to play, especially at the beginnings.
3: Is it possible? Really, we heard here today that once you start getting a grip and grasp of the racket and the ball, 20-30 minutes, and you can actually play your first game?
2: Yes.
3: That's amazing.
2: The way I try to describe it to people is that if you shrunk yourself to like 30 centimeters tall and stood on the tennis table, it's basically that sport. So it's maybe easy to begin, but difficult to master.
3: But still, you are, as a venue, kind of betting on the growing popularity of pickleball.
2: Yes, well, definitely tennis will always be the most important sport here at Legia Tennis. But like I mentioned before, we are observing an astronomical rise of popularity of pickleball. So we would be amiss if we weren't a part of that growth.
3: Would this require any special investment or?
2: Well, not really in
3: the
2: beginning.
3: From the business perspective.
2: Yeah, in terms of infrastructure, it doesn't really require much. All you need to really do is purchase a couple of nets and maybe some duct tape to tape the court on the hardcore tennis courts. But in the long run, it's much nicer to have a dedicated pickleball courts, and that's what we are aiming for.
3: So we'll be able to play in winter?
2: Definitely.
3: So come and play in Warsaw?
2: Of course, come and play in Warsaw, enjoy tennis, enjoy padel, enjoy pickleball.
3: Thank you very much.
1: Danuta Isler was talking to Michał Szewc, Managing Director of Legia Tennis and Golf, and that has brought us to the end of this Thursday edition of our News from Poland Current Affairs magazine, but do stay with us for more. 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

0: Hello and welcome to Balance, a program to bring you the two sides of the coin in business and the economy here in Poland. This is a show where money talks, hosted by me, Danuta Isler. In this edition, the fifth edition of the Digital Champions CEE 2026 report by the Digital Poland Foundation explores the 100 most valuable technology companies in Central and Eastern Europe. And so, the combined market capitalization of the top 100 technology companies here has reached almost $130 billion, making a robust 9.36% year-on-year growth. Among these digital leaders, Poland maintains absolute nominal dominance with 42 companies in the index, while Estonia leads in digital intensity and Lithuania records a spectacular 124% capitalization surge since 2021. To find out more about a massive boom in deep tech and how SaaS or software as service sectors are reshaping the future of the regional digital economy, I spoke to Piotr Mieczkowski of the Digital Poland Foundation. You've looked at a lot of digital-related, digital domain-related things. One of them is Digital Champions that you prepare every year.
1: Yes. We've done first edition in 2021. Mm-hmm. Now it was the fifth edition. We look at the valuation of the largest tech companies in the whole CE region to present the ranking. And why? You know, I met with several investors from abroad, but also from CE region. They didn't know that, for example, like one company is from Estonia, the other is from Lithuania, etc. So we wanted to present, I would say, our success stories.
0: What is a success story?
1: It depends on which part are you asking for. I mean, if you are asking about the best country, probably Estonia, the Baltics in general, also Lithuania, they have the highest intensity of champions. So if you divide number of champions or valuation of champions by the population, that 10 times more successful than we are.
0: But they are small countries.
1: Exactly. But they have digital processes, and which means there are several funds, VC, venture capital funds, or state funds, which move companies to register in Estonia, because you could do the whole process of registration
0: online,
1: changing stakeholders online. That is, by the way, one of the reasons why Estonia has so many digital tech companies, because they have digital state. But Poland, if from nominal point of view, is the number one, because we are the largest country in the region, and we have around 40 digital champions out of those 100. So we are, from nominal point of view, we are the largest, but still Baltics punch above the weight.
0: And when you look at those, you mentioned the nominal value. The more unicorns, let's say, we have, the better chances of us being digital champions. So that does not necessarily translate.
1: No, that translate. That translate. But the problem is, and I think we try to underline this in our report, that we have a problem in the whole region, that when you are growing and you grow to a level where you want to, you know, conquer the whole world, the companies are unfortunately moving outside of the region, and they are moving their HQ. Because, for example, when you talk about, for example, 11 Labs and a couple other companies which are really successful globally, on the global stage, the problem is that they want to find investors who want to invest in them. They want to find investors, and the investors are saying, you have to move to London or New York, because we know the legal system, it's safer, and you will be closer to clients. And that's the number one issue we have. The best companies, one of the best companies, are moving outside of the region and register in London or the US.
0: Yes, I think the success of 11 Labs has proven that probably not many people would even think of it as a Polish company at this point.
1: Yes, and that's the issue for us from branding perspective. But also 11 Labs position themselves right now as a foreign companies. When I was at Davos, I was attending World Economic Forum this year, and Mati Staniszewski, he presented the company as a company from New York. When he was giving an interview to Bloomberg, then he said, I'm a US company. So that's the issue. But I think, you know, like I said, the major problem is the capital, which means US has just bigger pool of capital, and that's why you have higher multipliers,
0: yes, and this
1: higher valuation, and the companies are going over there.
0: What about Ukraine? Did you look at Ukraine in your report?
1: We look at the Ukraine, and unfortunately, due to the war, the number of tech companies are decreasing. It's getting lower because companies, you know, they need to keep the continuity, you know, they need to keep doing business, so they are

0: moving abroad. But Poland become a home to many Ukrainian companies, but also to Belarusian companies. Mm-hmm. Many companies moved from Kyiv to Warsaw or from Minsk to Kraków or Wrocław. So they migrated to the region.
1: All right. So Digital Champion 2026, success story and the number behind it. The more zeros, the better?
0: Yeah, that's in short. That's in short. But the one of the conclusion is that when you look at the valuation, we hit almost the same valuation as we had in the peak of the stock market in 2021. But if you include those that moved outside of the region, like the one I said, 11 labs, then we are way higher, like $170 billion. That's a pretty big number. So the digitalization is increasing in Poland, but also in the region. And Baltics are the most successful one.
1: And what does it tell us about the future direction going forward? I mean, the war, unfortunately, will probably continue mm-hmm. for the next unspecified amount of time. So the geopolitical context mm-hmm. will be difficult.
0: Yeah, but we've seen that in the report. We look at the type of companies and we see an increasing number of companies who are, their technology are dual use, which means are drones, space tech.
1: So both military and civilian.
0: Mm-hmm. Yes, yes. And we saw many companies popping up in the ranking, like we already mentioned, one of them, the space tech, is the ISAI, for example.
1: ISAI, yes, the satellites, among other things. But this was Polish-Finnish.
0: Polish-Finnish, but also, I think this year, BGK, Bank Gospodarstwa Krajowego, invested in them this year, and they promised to increase the R&D in Poland. So in short, space tech, dual use, cybersecurity, those are like three sectors, of course, with AI, which are growing tremendously due to war.
1: Unfortunately.
0: Yeah, unfortunately.
1: Piotr Mieszkowski, Digital Poland Foundation. Thank you very much.
0: Thank you.
2: My name is Rafał Modrzewski. I'm the co-founder and managing director of ISAC. It's a new space company building constellations of synthetic aperture radar satellites. They do Earth observation, so they take pictures of Earth, star systems, so the radar imaging system allows us to take those pictures through clouds and irrespective of time of day, so also at night. We've been operational for about 10 years since it was the two of us, and now we are about 1,000 people 10 years later. We are a global leader today when it comes to intelligence and defense Earth observation systems with customers around the world, from Japan to United States, through Europe and Middle East. I think it's a lot of perseverance, great ideas and brevity. The truth is setting ambitious visions, ambitious targets and goals, and then trying to move towards them irrespective of what happens and moving at speed is really the way to make success happen.
3: Which foreign country is your most prospective, your most fulfilling and profitable when you look at your operations?
2: I think today we would say that Europe at large is probably our biggest customer. We have many separate contracts with different nation states. There's significantly more coming. We actually take it on ourselves to make the security of Europe and providing and ensuring European safety and security a mission of the company. We are Europeans. I'm a European. My co-founder is. We want to make sure that Europe as a continent and countries that belong to it are all safe and business can thrive going further. So we find our focus being over here, and this is our biggest customer.
3: I know that now is a good timing to be both in the space and defense industry because of A, first and foremost, geopolitical situation, and Poland contributing to European Space Agency and signing deals to have its training center and whatnot. So these are hot topics. These are probably topics and products sought after. But is there a challenge?
2: There's challenges every day, right? It's a complicated business. There is complex supply chains. We have to buy rockets, build satellites, launch them, export control laws. All of this is very difficult. Now, the interesting thing is that people tell me like, oh my God, you are so lucky. Space is so hot and you are dealing with space. The truth is that space was always hot for me. It's one of those stories which we say it's an overnight success 10 years in the making, right? It's not that we started yesterday. We didn't start when space was hot. In fact, we started when people thought that space was not a market. When I pitched the first idea to the first investors that joined, people were saying that this is impossible, it will never happen, nobody really wants to buy any space, and even if they do, it's always going to be Lockheed Martin. 10 years later, and people say, oh my God, this ISAI is such a lucky company, they were ready when the market was ready. We were there for the last 10 years. Today, the market is ready. This is not an unusual situation. It's a little bit like saying that NVIDIA figured out the market yesterday. It's a company that's been operational for 34 years. The AI revolution happened now. They are a part of it. And as Jensen very often says, his job is to make sure that the company is in the vicinity of the right market opportunity, and so do I think about my own job.
3: So finally, your company 2026.
2: We are going to be over 1,000 people and we're planning to launch over 50 satellites. Those are the two numbers that I'm tracking.
3: Thank you very much.
2: Thank you.
1: I was talking to Piotr Mieczkowski of the Digital Poland Foundation, as well as Rafał Modrzewski,

0: You're tuned to Warsaw. Welcome to Focus, our weekly look at the arts and culture scene in Poland. I'm Agnieszka Bielawska. And in fact, today not in Poland, but with a Polish trace. The story of a Polish architect who was part of the giant international team constructing the Great Egyptian Museum. Nearby, one of the seven wonders of the world stands, well, I guess it is the eighth wonder of the world. Equally impressive, equally magnificent, and equally colossal. GEM, the Grand Egyptian Museum. And my guest today is one of those people who took part in the very long construction of this edifice.
1: My name is Wojtek Przywecki. I'm an architect.
0: And how did you find your way to the GEM?
1: It's a long story, but I try to make it short. I studied architecture in Poznań, and around 2000, year 2000 to 2002, I was working in the office where we had quite big projects in Poznań, like Poznań Airport, passenger terminal for the Poznań-Ławica Airport, and also a culture and commercial center called Stary Browar, mm-hmm. Old Brewery. And at the year 2003, I started my own practice. A year later, we joined the European Union, and my wife found an advertisement in the newspaper, one of the Polish newspapers. There was an Irish company looking for architects. It was the time of the Celtic Tiger, so the construction in Ireland was booming. I, with no real hope or with no expectation, I sent my CV and portfolio, even though I always wanted to live abroad. But I said, okay, let's try. And then just a week later, I got an email, and they invited me to the to work in Ireland with no interview, just for 3 months probationary period. And I said, okay. So I went there, and then after 3 months, they extended my contract, and I realized I quite like it, the atmosphere in Dublin, multinational. So for 1 year, I worked in one of the offices there. And then I kind of realized the architectural scene in Dublin was quite rich. And I found my favorite offices that I liked. And I applied for the real job I wanted. And three of them replied. And I got three interviews. But one of them was Hennigan Peng, who was already working on the project of the Egyptian Museum. It was like two years, I think, after they won one of the largest competitions ever, architectural competitions. Because this competition, I think it was more than 1,500 entries.
0: Huge competition.
1: 1,500 architects around the world wanted to built to design the museum in Egypt. So that's how I started to work on the museum project.
0: You were one of three Polish architects taking part in this project. What was your part? What did you deal with?
1: The whole team of architects working on this project in Dublin, in the Hennigan Peng, I think it was around 12 people.

0: Mm-hmm.
1: So there were teams. There were teams allocated for the parts of the museum. There was one team working on the museum itself with all the galleries. The other team was working on site and gardens and everything around it, entrance court. And I was working on the so-called conference center, which included all facilities servicing the museum, including education center, offices, arts and crafts, shopping area, food court. So everything you need to have when you have a museum. So everything apart from the galleries.
0: What was the idea behind the whole project? Because it is based near the pyramids.
1: Yes.
0: On a huge, it's an area of some like 500,000 square meters, which is quite a lot. And does it refer to Egypt in the sense that it's composed of triangles, of pyramids, of alabaster, because this is what we associate, and hieroglyphs, of course.
1: Yeah, starting with the location, which is quite special, because it's on the edge of the desert plateau, and it's actually where the desert plateau meets the Nile Valley. And it's like 50 meters level difference. So the idea behind this project designed by Henning Gampeng was to hide the building in this edge of the plateau. So while you're driving from Cairo, you don't see the museum, you see pyramids. The museum is part of the edge of the plateau, so it's kind of hidden. That was the ideal, the initial concept. And all you see is the alabaster facade, which is part of the edge of the plateau. So the plateau is like a desert, it's limestone. And then the alabaster facade was supposed to be part of this the edge of the plateau. And once you arrive at the entrance court, and then from there, and this is in the middle of the museum. And from there you go up this main staircase, going up towards all the galleries, and it's chronologically. You start from today in the entrance, and then you go back in time, going up by the stairs. And the highlight of the end of the stairs is the view of the pyramids, because you can see the pyramids from the inside of the museum. So there's a glass wall through which you can see the pyramids. So it's as if the pyramids are part of the exhibition.
0: Sounds impressive.
1: It's the biggest artifact which is part of the museum. You can see it. It's not inside, but you feel it's like a part of the collection of the museum.
0: When you were working on the Congress Center, did you have also the idea that everything has to be based on history, on, you know, a Congress Center is a Congress Center. It can be very modern, but it can also refer to those wonderful ancient times. And is it also as opulent, as rich as we associate the times of old Egypt?
1: Yes, because the conference center was it was all in one volume. The museum and the conference center was in one volume, wrapped by this alabaster facade. So and the middle between the museum and conference center, in the middle of this whole volume, was the entrance court. So you can enter this entrance court and you go left to the museum or right to the conference center and all the services. So from the outside

0: Outside, you feel it's one building, and only inside you realize you are in the big entrance court, and from there you can go to both sides. But still, it was all based on one quite rigid geometry, because the building is in the shape of a wedge, which aligns with three pyramids, and then the conference center is also on this kind of very strict grid. So
1: it's triangles.
0: It's triangles, and then also it's triangles on facade. And another Polish element in this whole design was that the facade was based on the Sierpiński triangle. I don't know if you heard. Sierpiński is the Polish mathematician who developed this geometric pattern, a fractal pattern. It's like when you divide triangle in four smaller triangles, and then from those, each of those four smaller triangles, you divide again for four triangles, and so on. So that was on the initial design. Now it's slightly changed during the construction process, I guess. Also because of the economic reasons and some value engineering. So, and also it's the whole facade is not fully from alabaster. It's also limestone and glass now. So it's a little bit changed, but you still, when you look closely, you see this Sierpiński triangle. And I remember in the office when we worked on this, our boss was very excited about that he found this formula and then applied to the facade. So we, as a Polish team, we were also quite happy that it was a Polish mathematician who developed this.
1: Not only Polish architects, but also a Polish element in the museum itself. Yes. That sounds fascinating. This museum took a very long time to be constructed. Mm-hmm. As you told me, President Hosni Mubarak in 1992 proposed the construction of the museum. Some say laughingly that it took almost as long as the pyramids themselves to be completed.
0: Yes, it's a huge building. It was so many people involved in the design team, and also on the Egyptian side from the Ministry of Culture. I guess it was also a political aspect, because it was the biggest investment in this area, and it's also very famous for, Egypt is very famous for pyramids, and people go there and see those the collection. And also the new museum is finally a place where you can see all those artifacts which were hidden. People couldn't see it because it was just in the magazines or some also in the old museum, which was quite dusty, and you couldn't see all those things. There was no place, so many artifacts. And that's why I think it took so long, because it was quite complicated. Also for technical, it was quite difficult to build on this edge of the plateau. There was some technical problems. Also, budget. You need to be met at some stage. And then I guess in the end, it probably costed more than it was estimated in the beginning, because for so many years, also the inflation and so on.
1: Well, I guess also the Arab Spring did not help, because there was a lot of turmoil going on there. So
0: for some time, I think the project was on a hold. It was after I left the office, because I came back to Poland in 2010, and the construction started in 2012. Mm-hmm. Construction of the museum, because before it only they built the conservation center, which is underground, and this is where all the artifacts come first. They need to be

0: stored, yes.
1: Stored mm-hmm. and then renovated and then they go to museum. So this was built when I left, but the actual building wasn't started at the time.
0: And then it was opened 2025.
1: Finally, yes.
0: Finally. did you attend the opening? It was spectacular.
1: No. I wasn't invited, and I hope I will have a chance to go next year, or maybe this year. We'll see. We're trying to organize excursion with former colleagues from the office, mm-hmm. like a kind of reunion.
0: Finally. All the artifacts have a place because, as you said, in the old museum in Tahrir Square, everything was dusty and you could hardly see a thing because there mm-hmm. was so much of it. It was such a mess.
1: The old museum had its charm because it was like a Indiana Jones
0: yes.
1: kind of thing. You were kind of exploring those corners, corridors, long corridors.
0: Oh, sometimes the mummies did scare you because there was no order in the museum.
1: Now, I mean, because it's so big, it can house all the artifacts in one place, and then maybe it will help to understand the whole Egyptian culture and history better.
0: Better
1: once you explore it in context. And then you have this big 11-meter statue of Ramses in the entrance court, which was, it was actually moved at the time you were working in 2006 or 2007.
0: From the center of Cairo?
1: It was in front of the main railway station, and when it was moved, there was quite a big operation logistically to move this colossal statue
0: mm-hmm.
1: to the site of the museum. Mm-hmm. And then also, I guess, the collection includes Tutankhamun collection, which was not there in the old museum. And now you can see all artifacts of the Egyptian civilization. And I think that's great.
0: I was talking to Wojtek Przywetzki, one of the three Polish architects involved in the Grand Egyptian Museum project. The gem spans over 500,000 square meters and is packed with some 100,000 artifacts of the ancient Egyptian civilization, covering some 7 millennia of the country's history, from pre-dynastic times to the Greek and Roman eras. On top of them, the entire fabulous collection of King Tutankhamun, which is displayed together for the first time since its discovery. I'm Agnieszka Bielawska, your host in Focus, thanking you for keeping me company.

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1: What's up?
2: What's up?
3: What's up?
0: What's up? This week, stoneware from Lower Silesia. Also, young adults, not seniors, are the prime targets for online scammers. And we'll look at Poland's plan for free tap water in restaurants, which ran dry.
4: Yes, unfortunately.
0: I'm Sławek Szewc.
4: And I'm Agnieszka Bielawska. Hello.
0: Tens of thousands of visitors packed the small Lower Silesian city of Bolesławiec through last Sunday for its annual pottery festival, billed as Europe's largest ceramics fair. And on top of that, one that costs nothing to attend.
4: To enter. Costs nothing, yes. Mm-hmm. But then
0: if you want to purchase something, well, that's a different story.
4: That's a completely different story.
0: For more than three decades, this event has transformed Bolesławiec's market square and surrounding streets each August into, as it's reported, a sprawling showcase of hand-painted pottery, local craftsmanship, and live music, drawing collectors, artists, and tourists from Poland and abroad. Organizers say the number of visitors over the festival's run can reach into the hundreds of thousands, and this year's event has been no exception indeed. Why the popularity, one might ask? Well, Bolesławiec pottery, also referred to as Polish pottery, is the collective term for fine pottery and stoneware produced in this town, the town of Bolesławiec in southwestern Poland. The ceramics are characterized by a cobalt blue polka dot pattern on a white background, or vice versa. During the last few decades, other colors were added. For instance, there's this combination of yellow and brown, also the white and blue, but with accents of red interspersed. Have you come across anything else, Agnieszka?
4: Well, now it has developed, and not only the shapes are incredible, but also the paintings are incredible, because it is not only the cobalt blue and white, it is lots and lots of colors, including red, green, yellow. And there are so many wonderful paintings on this pottery, because usually it was something from geometrical patterns. Now the patterns range from flowers, trees, but also there is a series with cats, a series with dogs, for example. So you can also buy for your own dog a wonderful Bolesławiec bowl for water and for food. And you enter the shop with the Bolesławiec pottery and you are like in a maze, because your eyes turn round and round. And if you have to choose one thing, it's absolutely not to be done.
0: And we know what we're talking about, because we have such a shop just across the street from,
4: yes,
0: Polish Radio.
4: Mm-hmm.
0: So wonderful things that can be bought over there, although it must be said

0: that, well, this type of pottery is nothing cheap.
1: It is not cheap.
0: Some say it's for connoisseurs.
1: Well, the thing is that because it is still hand-painted and it has garnered so much interest, not only in Poland, but primarily across the world, I would say. Well, let's say that a Bolesławiec coffee mug can cost you exactly the same as wonderful porcelain or ceramics mug from well-renowned makers in Germany.
0: Names which we will not mention for obvious reasons. But seriously speaking, it's really worth the price.
1: It's
0: really worth the price. Some of my friends are ardent collectors for many, many years, and they've been really hunting for all kinds of series of this Bolesławiec stoneware or pottery, not only across Poland when they're traveling, primarily, of course, in Bolesławiec, but even abroad, because sometimes these Bolesławiec items can be purchased in distant countries as well. They also specialize in these limited series. This is indeed a collector's choice. If they can lay their hands on this, I'm sure they will. Costs don't matter. It's just like, you know, buying a diamond ring or a fur when your girlfriend wants it and you have to pay for it. But seriously, again,
1: they do those limited series. I'm sorry to barge in, but I remember when the war broke out in Ukraine, Bolesławiec had a limited edition of the pottery, which was all in red hearts. It was red hearts and white pottery, and it was dedicated to all Ukrainians. So this, and it is not to be found anywhere else now.
0: Indeed. Looking from a historical perspective, this art, because that's how it has to be called, originated in the Middle Ages, but it fully developed in the 19th century and has continued ever since. The scope of the stoneware ranges from teapots and jugs to plates, platters, candelabra, and, well, the sky's the limit, so one might say, even a bowl for a dog, as you mentioned. It all depends, what your choice will be. The pottery is collectively known as Polish stoneware, as it became one of Poland's unofficial cultural symbols. Here in Poland, we simply call it Bolesławiec, by the name of the city from where it originates.
1: Which hosts, that has to be added, several pottery factories. And it's all called Bolesławiec.
0: Mm-hmm. It's not just...
1: it's not one factory.
0: One factory. For centuries, one of the premier art forms in Central Europe has been the pottery and ceramics created in the Silesia region. That's in the southern part of Poland. Lower Silesia is the southwestern parts of the country. The durable and functional creamy white and blue stoneware pieces are unique, as we said, and easily identifiable. If you ever had a chance of looking at a piece of Bolesławiec, you'll never forget it and you'll recognize it instantly. Ceramics and pottery are a definitive part of the identity of the city of Bolesławiec, sometimes called the town of ceramics, its nickname. The town is known for these ceramics and is one of its defining features. The ceramics there have been produced, as I said, for over 1,000 years. Bolesławiec, as a city, also has its German name for historical reasons. Bunzlau, pottery, is the name for this type of ceramics coming from Bolesławiec, or Bunzlauer pottery. And there has recently been a resurgence in the popularity of Bolesławiec ceramic art in the United States. So that's as far as it reaches. It's not only throughout Europe, but
1: it's not only the United States.

0: United States, there are many restaurants in Tokyo which serve their specialities on dishes from Bolesławiec. And that's due to the recent or the one before last expo, which was taking place in Japan, where Bolesławiec had a huge store, and that attracted the attention of hundreds of thousands of visitors. And Bolesławiec appears in restaurants around Tokyo. But frankly, visiting Bavaria during Easter, I had the opportunity to be in a classic Bavarian restaurant, you know, asparagus with hollandaise sauce, etc.
1: The Germans, they enjoy Bolesławiec tremendously.
0: And everything was served on Bolesławiec, ranging from dishes, all kinds of bowls and, you know, salads, etc. Everything was Bolesławiec.
1: Well, indeed. Going back to the history, the geography lends itself to ceramic work, as the area is rich in natural clay deposits, which is still excavated to this very day. The clay is plentiful and of extremely high quality, which is very, very important. It has a high feldspar and silicon content, and is classified as stoneware after firing. Some people may get confused. This has nothing. The stoneware has nothing to do with natural stone. It's the clay which is fired. Well, at extremely high temperatures, by the way, around 1100 to 1300 degrees Celsius. That's well, a high enough temperature to melt even some metal. So that's how high it goes. The clay is brown to gray in color and rough in texture compared to finer clay bodies such as porcelain. Now, stoneware is sturdy and vitreous to semi-vitreous and porous when fired. Glaze can be applied and the piece can be refired to create a watertight surface. There's also a unique clay slip associated with the Bolesławiec supply base, the application of which results in a glossy brown surface.
0: The thing is that Bolesławiec pottery, because it is stoneware, it is also heat resistant, so it can be used as, you know, there are baking tins, etc., etc. All kinds of lasagnas can be made in Bolesławiec and ready to serve because of the wonderful colors on the table. Also, all kinds of tarts and quiches, etc. So, this is yet another plus when we come to think of Bolesławiec. It's heat resistant.
1: It's heat resistant, and as a matter of fact, you can supply your entire kitchen and dining room with things coming from Bolesławiec, because we're talking here not only about all kinds of plates, smaller and bigger, cups, smaller and bigger, but even big soup vases and kitchen utensils.
0: Yes.
1: All kinds of spoons, forks.
0: Spoons, but also pots, etc. So it's wonderful.
1: So you name it, they have it.
0: You name it, they have it. Yes, that's the name.
1: Indeed. Agnieszka, do you have some Bolesławiec at your home?
0: But of course.
1: Mm-hmm. Plenty, or just one of those things that catches the attention of visitors?
0: Not plenty, but that due to the fact that my daughter is an avid collector of Bolesławiec. So what was plentiful at home went to my daughter. But yes, there is a whole table set and lots of utensils, such as you mentioned, you know, cooking spoons and salad spoons and lots of bowls and, of course, a wonderful lasagnas and those wonderful things that you can bake your wonderful tarts in.
1: Mm. You're making me hungry. Well, all in all, that's best proof of the universality of Bolesławiec pottery, as you can hear for yourselves, passed from generation to generation.

0: And a note for the latecomers, you're tuned to Polish Radio Broadcasting from Warsaw. This is the weekly What's Up feature with
1: Agnieszka Bielawska
0: and Sławek Szewc. Confidence in digital skills may be leaving young Poles more vulnerable to fraud, and not less. New survey data show that 25 to 34-year-olds report the highest rate of financial losses to scammers posing, for instance, as government agencies. 17% of respondents in that age bracket said they had lost money to fraudsters impersonating institutions such as the tax office, the social insurance company, the National Health Fund, or the Polish Post. That, according to a survey by chroń.pesel.pl. PESEL is the personal identification number, something close to a social security number in the U.S., also the National Debt Register here. Nearly half, 43% to be exact, said they had recently received a fake message or call of this kind. Now, the irony, researchers say, is that young people largely see cyber fraud as a problem for the elderly, even as the data point the other way.
1: Yeah, because they are overconfident, and they think that while moving so freely on through the internet, and they are so well versed in their digital skills that nothing can happen to them, and they are not cautious enough. So I think that the warnings of those scammers, for example, are very clearly directed at this particular age gap, because they warn of unpaid fines, for example, and that immediately causes anxiety. What fine? What have I not paid? Is this my bank? And then they succumb to this. Well,
0: the aim is quite clear: to create emotions, mm-hmm. and then commotion on top of that. I would say that this works more or less like the overconfident boxer who has a tendency to lower his guard, not appreciating the opponent, being simply overconfident, as he said. Indeed, these scams work by creating urgency, a warning of, as you said, unpaid fines, also bogus surcharges or missing paperwork tied to all kinds of government deadlines. Many are carried out through spoofing, which lets criminals disguise a phone number or email address so it appears to come from an official source, lending the message false credibility. It's like, changing one letter in the address so that at first glance it looks
1: official,
0: familiar and official,
1: mm-hmm, but then it's not.
0: It turns out that it's not. So in general, the best advice and warning that experts can give is, be careful at watching what you receive in your emails, as text messages, or if someone calls you, be highly critical. For instance, there's no way on earth that a bank employee will call you and ask you to give you either the social security number, the PESEL, or, for instance,
1: your password.
0: Your password. and it seems all obvious, later on when people sort of reflect on this and reminisce, they will say, why on earth did I give this information? A bank, after all, should know what my bank account is.
1: What my identification number is.
0: As well, because this is one of the basic...
1: They do not know my password, because they are not entitled to my password.
0: Indeed, and that's much
1: it.
0: Less, getting it over the phone. A bank, if it has any problems, let's say, and would like to contact us, it will, but most probably it will.

0: ask us to show up in person so that they can also identify their client as being Mr. or Mrs. X in person, and that's when business can be properly taken care of. But this is this initial impulse. It seems that these criminals, because we have to call it by their first and actual name, they have become more and more sophisticated and educated in the way they operate. In the old times, it used to be someone who showed up at your doorstep, probably pretending to be someone from the gas company or something like that, saying they want to have a look at your installation because something is probably wrong, or a guy from the telephone company, right? And once they got inside your house or apartment, they could steal something, for instance. Right now, these methods have become very, very sophisticated, and I know from discussions among psychologists, you know, professionals, who sometimes are full of admiration for the ingenuity and actually the professional knowledge of these scammers.
1: Well, that's true. I mean, that's another, it's moving forward in time, because there was an old saying that it is not you who are watching the thief, but the thief is watching you. So initially it was robbing a house or a bank, and now it's spoofing and scamming.
0: And the best that one can do once you sort of figure out that something is fishy and something is wrong with this kind of contact, the advice is contact your bank, first of all, and freeze your bank account, all your cards. Second of all, call the police or do it through NASC, the National Cyber Research Center, which also cooperates with the police in tracking down such practices. And as I said, that's the best you can do, because if you avail your personal data to these scammers, don't be surprised if one day you'll be asked to pay an installment on some kind of a really high percentage credit that was given allegedly to you, but it was the dealing of someone who was simply impersonating you.
1: Well, that's true, because nowadays, I mean, very many bank loans can be done via the internet, so they do not see you, so they do not need to see you. And the thing is not to click in links which are sent through unknown emails. The thing is not to succumb to threats that something you had not done will be fined, or on the other hand, not succumb to special occasions. You will do this and then you will win a million zloty, for example.
0: But then this is not to say that you shouldn't trust anyone. Finally, something which has drawn, well, lots of controversy, criticism, especially in view that the issue has resurfaced during this summer's heat waves that hit Poland, when many people have been desperately looking for a quick drink or even sip of water. The Polish government has withdrawn a proposal that would have required restaurants to serve customers half a liter of tap water free of charge, leaving Poland without a nationwide right that diners in many other European countries have long taken for granted. Well, opinions that I've heard, for instance, are, well, shame, shame, with the accusative finger pointed at restaurateurs. They say that, well, they're running a business. And if instead of selling these bottles of all kinds of mineral water, they will be required to serve you a glass of tap water, well, of course, they will not go out of business, but this will seriously, well,

0: limit their profits in many cases.
1: We're talking about half a liter of tap water.
0: Yeah.
1: Mm-hmm. So tell me, I know there is a difference when it comes to

0: not allow people to have a drink of water for free?
1: Well, the argument that I've heard from...
0: I understand from that this is... they've taken this decision to eliminate this suggestion with relief, because, as you say, they will not be selling the bottled mineral water, etc., etc. But we're talking only about half a litre.
1: Indeed. It seems also obvious to me, but I've heard opinions from some people running all kinds of bars and restaurants saying that, okay, so someone comes in, he asks for a glass of water, and he'll be sitting there for half an hour taking the place of another customer who can order all kinds of dishes offered by this specific place. So, of course, this could be an argument, but I say that we have to weigh the proportions. As you said, it's only a half liter of tap water.
0: If you have a client who comes in and asks for a glass of water, he will not be sitting for ages, because you will not serve him at the table. You will offer him a glass of water. If, on the other hand, someone comes and you immediately procure this half a liter of water, and then you sense that she is not ordering anything, then there are very many rules in restaurants that will allow you to say goodbye to such a client. So, I don't think that this is a problem. I know that there are very many restaurants in Poland that offer this half a liter, and they have. I don't think that they had already gone bankrupt.
1: Well, I would say that what is reason for shame to some of the restaurateurs could be a chance for others, because displaying this customer-friendly attitude, I'm quite certain that they will attract more customers, simply not through all kinds of advertising operations, but simply one person telling another, well, if you're going by this and that street, there's this great place that you can eat at. But also, if you're thirsty, they will offer you a glass of water.
0: That's competition on the market. That's the life of a restaurateur is not easy.
1: Oh, definitely not. But whatever the reason, let's keep fingers crossed that a successive attempt at introducing free tap water in restaurants will be successful. That's all for this week. I'm Sławek Szewc.
0: And I'm Agnieszka Bielawska. Goodbye.
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1: This is Patrick Trompis with a letter from Poland. This week, who do we think we are? The first of two letters looking at how, through good manners, we attempt to define who we are. There are quite a few thinkers, many in the English-speaking world and of a positivist disposition, who say or imply that definitions are an easy thing. Before we start our discussion, we should define our terms, they say. Like at the top of a contract or a mathematical proof. So we don't wind up engaging in merely verbal disputes, where we basically agree, but you mean one thing by a word and I mean something else, and we get into a muddle. Someone who thought more effort was needed to give words meaning was the sociologist Max Weber, who said that the definition of a keyword like religion in his context, quote, could not possibly come at the beginning, but might stand at the end of an investigation. You need to go through Weber's examples and analyses to get a feel for what he means by religion or other key concepts of his like asceticism, rationality, the disenchantment of the world, or perhaps, clearest of all, the Protestant ethic. Greek temples are another place where great effort is made to define who we are as people. Scare quotes, decorating Greek temples are extensive works about battles with Amazons and centaurs, with gods and people, all attempting to define our place in the universe. Greek myth is full of stories about what happens to those who do not follow the diverse codes for humans and gods, the rules which set the human and the divine apart. In Poland, by following good manners, we hope to be kulturalne, a difficult word based on kultura, culture. It means a little more than the English polite, but is somewhat less demanding than the English cultivated. And we hope to avoid being a cham, another Polish word meaning today something like an oaf or a boar. It comes from the name of Noah's son, Ham, and his association with servitude, but it became a term of abuse as well as the name of a social class in Poland, like peasant in some English mouths. Let's look at some characteristically Polish cases of good and bad manners and see what is the implicit goal of human development, giving meaning to the etiquette. We saw in a previous letter that in Poland, as in many cultures, we don't want to hear or see too much of your eating. The comparison with animals is sometimes made. Animals bring their face to the food. We humans bring the food to our mouths, the parent commands. By eating politely, we distance ourselves from our animal nature, in being aware of others and not wolfing down food greedily. In Poland, contempt for political elites is often expressed by referring to the koryta, a trough for animals. This is a jibe at both corruption and manners. Sometimes there's a cynical acceptance of this corruption. Something like, your party had their time at the trough, now it's our turn. Greetings are an important area of manners in Poland where the rules are not quite agreed upon in practice. It's generally polite to say dzień dobry, good day, when entering an office or doctor's waiting room. Elderly or more traditional people often declare dzień dobry in quite a loud, resonant, theatrical voice as they enter a shop, not addressing anyone in particular, addressing the space, perhaps. I have some old friends who still say dzień dobry the first time they see me on any given day, as if greeting person and day together, rather than using the informal cześć. In the past, men, and today men and women, shake hands the first time they meet on a particular day. Not, as in England, for example, where you only shake hands on your very first meeting, in this life, as it were. In a similar way, not going to your host and saying do widzenia, goodbye, when you're leaving a gathering, appears cold or ungrateful in Poland. At the very least, it may be referred to as an English exit, just as the English refer to an Irish goodbye here. The importance of recognition and meeting in Polish culture are both reflected in the discussions of the late Father Józef Tischner's philosophy of drama. He saw great significance in the meeting of people face to face, an encounter being an event in which the other person manifests their uniqueness and changes the situation of the person encountering them. His thoughts recall

0: Indian mystical traditions, where who you meet in this life reflects a higher order, part of what is predetermined, connected to karma. Let's close with three lines from Tishnu. Encountering another human being is, in the deepest sense of the word, an event. Things appear through appearances, faces reveal themselves. Faces are traces of transcendence.
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2: If you have 12 million people out of 36 that visited cinemas, well, that's great. You have one third of the people watching your films.
3: After 21 years in Hollywood, I feel very strong need to be here as well, to work with young artists here, but also to contribute to my field here, means film music in Poland.
4: Szymanowski in continental Europe, unfortunately, is rather forgotten. And I think this is a real waste because he is an extremely exciting composer and the beauty of his music is really universal.
1: Focus, a look at Polish music, films, theater and the visual arts. 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
5: You're tuned to Warsaw. Welcome to Europe East to look at life and events in this part of the continent. I'm Agnieszka Bielawska. At the end of last week, the president of the Polish Olympic Committee was arrested and charged with accepting financial gain and invoking influence in connection with the Zonda crypto affair. The International Olympic Committee presented three possible solutions of solving the crisis, the worst of which would involve suspending Polish athletes from the international stage. Polish Radio's Marcin Matuszewski has this report.
6: The so-called Zonda crypto affair is an ongoing massive financial and political scandal centered on the collapse of one of Central Europe's largest cryptocurrency exchanges, the Polish-owned Zonda Crypto, formerly known as BitBay. Things escalated dramatically in April 2026 when the platform froze all customer withdrawals and then collapsed. As a result, tens of thousands of mostly Polish customers lost more than 80 million euro in cryptocurrencies, although some reports suggest the amount may be at least twice as high. Various journalist investigations that followed linked Zonda Crypto to prominent figures of Poland's formerly ruling Conservative Law and Justice Party and the far-right Konfederacja Party, and to organized crime in Poland and Russia, Polish Radio's information agency reported. Last week, a breakthrough in the Zonda Crypto affair was announced by Poland's Justice Minister, as the owner of the bankrupt crypto exchange Przemysław Kral decided to cooperate with the prosecutor's office. Possibly as a result of his testimony, the president of the Zonda crypto-sponsored Polish Olympic Committee was arrested on Thursday, and on Friday he was charged with accepting financial gain and trading in influence. According to reports, the Law and Justice-affiliated head of the Polish Olympic Committee, Radosław P., surname obscured for legal reasons, allegedly received a watch worth 40,000 euro from Przemysław Kral. In return, journalists claim he promised the Zonda Crypto CEO to intercede on his behalf with the Law and Justice government's then Prime Minister and with then President of Poland's Office for Competition and Consumer Protection. Poland's Minister of Sport, Jakub Rutnicki, called for the resignation of the detained official and urged the board of the Polish Olympic Committee to take immediate action on this matter. Never in history has one person caused such a dramatic damage to the image of the Polish Olympic Committee, built on so many years of hard work and successes of the country's Olympians. I hope the board of this institution will convene very soon and make stern decisions, because every day its current president remains in office is not only a disaster for the image of Poland on an international arena, but also a disaster for

0: Polish Olympism as such.
1: Katastrofa polskiego olimpizmu.
0: The International Olympic Committee has swiftly reacted to the arrest, and Polish media outlet Onet has obtained an internal letter from the Polish Olympic Committee Vice President Tomasz Hamera to the institution's members, which followed. In the document, three possible paths are outlined. The first is the Polish Olympic Committee chief's voluntary resignation. However, it is unlikely, as he pleads innocence and insists he is the victim of a political game. A second possible path is that the Polish Olympic Committee board suspends or dismisses the president due to damage to the institution's reputation he caused or his inability to continue serving in his position. The third outlined scenario is an intervention by the International Olympic Committee, which would be the case if the Polish Olympic Committee fails to resolve its issues internally. This, however, might result even in a temporary suspension of POAN's membership by the IOC, in the case of which Polish athletes would not be able to participate in the Olympic Games, including the Youth Olympic Games. The International Olympic Committee sent us a very clear message. This mess must be cleaned up. I am convinced that the entire sports community understands the situation Polish Olympism found itself in. Myself, I have appealed to the International Olympic Committee to help us in this dramatic and very difficult situation. There is only one way forward. From among the Polish Olympic Committee vice presidents, a person must be chosen to lead the institution until new leadership is elected. This is the time for a thorough cleanup, and immediate action is essential.
2: To jest czas na oczyszczenie, na podjęcie natychmiastowych działań.
0: Poland's sports minister said. The Polish Olympians Association president, four-time Summer Games racewalking gold medalist Robert Korzeniowski, said that given the situation, he cannot imagine any other scenario than recalling the Polish Olympic Committee president, especially that it was already in the works even before the arrest. On May 29th already, 82 legal members of the Polish Olympic Committee submitted a motion to convene a general meeting to vote on the president's dismissal. The president did not proceed with this motion despite being summoned to do so again by the board. Given the current situation, however, his temporary replacement may greenlight moving on with the notion once they are appointed. Work is underway to arrange the meetings of the Polish Olympic Committee Presidium and Board, and I think this week will be a very busy one for all of us. Due to reasonable concerns about possible obstruction of justice on the part of the suspect, the court ordered the current president of the Polish Olympic Committee to spend the next 3 months in custody. Radosław P. has pleaded not guilty, but if his transgressions are proven, he faces up to 8 years in prison.
3: A report by Marcin Matuszewski. Polish and Czech officials have been highlighting the country's positive relations in response to a disinformation campaign claiming Poland wanted to seize Czech territory. Media reports say security officials in both states suspect Russia of being behind the campaign. A report by Radio Prague's Ian Willoughby.
4: The Polish Prime Minister Donald Tusk put out an unusual social media post. A cute illustration showed Poland's Rexio animated dog and Czech cartoon character Little Mole smiling together at the two states' mutual border. Rexio and Krtek have known this for ages, wrote Mr. Tusk in Czech. Poland and Czechia are true friends. The previous day, Czech news outlet Seznam Zprávy had reported that a disinformation campaign was falsely claiming that Poland was seeking to seize a small area of Czech territory in Silesia. This land was awarded to the Czechs in a settlement to a conflict stemming from 1938, and the two sides have long sought to resolve the dispute. Seznam Zprávy said that security officials in both Warsaw and Prague suspected that Russia was behind the deceit. The campaign included a dummy Czech news site, a falsified social media account of Czechia's ambassador to Warsaw, and a suspicious-looking Czech-organized demonstration purportedly set for this Saturday. Alongside positive proclamations issued in Poland, the foreign ministry here in Prague put out a post on Thursday saying the neighbouring state was among Czechia's closest and most important partners. I discussed the whole issue with

0: Viktor Daniek, an analyst with Czech Radio's Plus Station.
1: It's quite sophisticated, I would say. It's not just a random thing that would appear and then fade away. It was a coordinated campaign, I would even say, where there was part of diplomatic communication that was fake, obviously, that was published on a news portal, also fake, mimicking our own Czech Radio's news portal. There were a couple of groups on Facebook spreading this fake news, and there were even calls on Facebook for a demonstration in Třinec, in eastern part of Czechia, against the supposed move by Poland to seize part of Czechia's territory, which is utter nonsense, obviously. But anyway, this is not a joke or some random attack. This is obviously a coordinated operation abusing an existing dispute between Czechia and Poland, however dispute that is there for a long time and that is definitely not going to be solved by means of force.
0: I noticed that this seemed to get more attention in Poland, and there were more statements from the Poles, Tusk, Sikorski, and the foreign ministry. They all posted about it. Here there seemed to be less response. Why do you think that might be?
1: Partially because Poland in this story is the supposed aggressor, the one who wants to seize territory by force, which is not true. Radoslav Sikorski, you mentioned, he noted on X or reminded that the fact that Poland in the past, in 1938, annexed part of Czechoslovakia territory was one of the stupidest thing of Polish foreign policy in history. So I think there's this historical context that is more sensitive, even for Poland than for Czechia nowadays, I would say.
0: The whole thing made me think, if Moscow really is behind this, on how many fronts are they operating in the information war?
1: It's bizarre how much work and effort they are willing to put into something that's obviously ridiculous. But they do this systematically over and over again, everywhere throughout Europe. When you read annual reports by security services, this is precisely Russian tactics, to use any opportunity there is to seed distrust among EU member states, to use any possibility there is to just break European unity. And if there is a actually existing legal dispute between the two states, then just let's use it. This is part of Russian tactics, and that's obviously, if Russians are behind it, and everything seems that they are, who else would do this? It absolutely fits into the tactics and to the rule book we saw everywhere.
2: That was a report by Ian Willoughby from Radio Prague. The first tranche, worth 2.5 billion euros from the Security Action for Europe programme, known as SAFE, has been deposited into Romania's accounts. Lacrimiora Simon from Radio Romania International has this report.
3: Romania received its first payment of 2.5 billion euros through the Security Action for Europe instrument known as SAFE. The tranche represents 15% of the total allocation of 16.7 billion euros and will support priority investments in defense and the modernization of military capabilities. European Commissioner for Defense and Space Andrius Kubilius said the payment marks an important milestone for European defense and for a more sovereign Europe. In his view, the funding will strengthen Romania's defense capabilities and industrial base while also contributing to Europe's security. In Bucharest, the head of the Prime Minister's office, Mihai Jurca, stated that through SAFE, priority investments in defense will be accelerated. Military capabilities will be modernized and aligned with common European objectives. The Romanian defense industry will be strengthened in cooperation with its European counterpart, and interoperability among defense and security forces will be enhanced. The Romanian government already knows how it will allocate these funds. Thus, of the total 16.7 billion euros, the largest share, over 9 billion euros, will go to the Ministry of National Defense. The Romanian government has already signed contracts to purchase over 200 infantry fighting vehicles, 2 maritime patrol vessels and 2 diver response vessels, 11 air defense systems, 34 military drone systems, over 900 Mistral surface-to-air missiles, used for closing air defense, and six helicopters

0: for transporting troops and military equipment. One of the contracts, worth 5.7 billion euros, was signed with the German defense contractor Rheinmetall, which described the deal as the largest package of international contracts in the company's recent history. The German group, which has been active on the Romanian markets for several years through its subsidiary Rheinmetall Automechanica, headquartered in Mediaș in central Romania, is said to invest several hundred million euros more in our country, which will lead to the creation of thousands of new jobs and the subcontracting of over 200 companies that will serve the supply chain. The Ministry of Transport will also receive funds from the SAFE program allocation, specifically 4.2 billion euros. The funds will be used to complete the sections of the A7 highway, which connects southern Romania to the northern border with Ukraine, and the A8 highway, which crosses the eastern Carpathians and links the historical regions of Transylvania and Moldavia to the Republic of Moldova, hence its name, the Union Highway. With a budget of 150 million euros, the SAFE instrument is part of the European Commission's ReArm Europe Readiness 2030 plan, which aims to unlock over 800 billion euros in defense investments across the European Union. Brussels has stated that subsequent payments under SAFE will be granted to Romania as the established objectives are met.
1: That was a report by Lacrimiora Simon. What if public transport could become the backbone of a more sustainable city? Patricia Balayova from Radio Slovakia International tried to find the answer.
2: What does the future of urban transport look like? For many cities, it is not just about replacing petrol and diesel cars with electric ones. It is also about making public transport easier to use and connecting it with walking, cycling, shared bikes and other forms of mobility. In Žilina, Slovakia, this is being tested as part of a European research project called SPINE. Tibor Petro is a researcher specializing in intelligent transport systems at the University of Žilina.
3: Moje meno je Tibor Petro a som výskumník v oblasti inteligentných dopravných systémov.
4: My name is Tibor Petro and I am a researcher in intelligent transport systems at the University of Žilina. Today I would like to introduce the SPINE project, an international project funded by the European Union under the Horizon Europe program.
2: SPINE brings together 11 cities and research organizations across Europe. Its goal is to help cities move toward carbon neutrality by making public transport more attractive and better connected with other forms of sustainable mobility.
4: SPINE aims to accelerate the transition towards carbon-neutral cities by strengthening public transport and connecting it with new mobility services, such as shared transport and micromobility. It also connects public transport with active forms of transport, such as walking and cycling, with new information systems that can encourage people to use public transport more often.
2: But SPINE does not impose one solution on all 11 cities. Each city identifies its own priorities.
4: Žilina is a Slovak city participating in the SPINE project. There are 11 cities involved in total, but each of them is working on different solutions. Each city identified the areas it wanted to improve for passengers and then selected the technical solutions that best suited its needs.
2: In Žilina, one of those priorities was simple but essential, giving people better information about how to get around.
4: One important factor in passenger satisfaction is having the right information at the right time. Passengers need to know when their bus is coming and how they can get to their destination. So the SPINE project introduced two solutions in Žilina: digital information screens and a multimodal journey planner.
2: The Journey Planner is part of Žilina's Smart City platform. Instead of looking at just one form of transport, it combines several.
4: It is a web application available through the Smart City platform of Žilina. Passengers can enter their destination and the system finds a route using public transport, shared bicycles and walking. It uses real-time information about bus and trolleybus arrivals

0: as well as the availability of shared bicycles.
1: Another spine solution tackles a very different problem, finding a parking space.
0: We introduce an intelligent parking system on Antona Bernolaka Street in Žilina. Instead of sensors in the road, special cameras detect which parking spaces are occupied and which are free. The information is then displayed on digital signs near the street and is also available through the city's smart platform.
1: But smart parking is not only about helping drivers find a space faster, it can also influence whether they decide to drive at all.
0: If I check the smart city platform before leaving home and see that there are no free parking spaces, I might decide to leave my car at home and use public transport instead. The system can also reduce unnecessary emissions caused by drivers searching for parking.
1: And this is where the different parts of Spine come together. Digital information, journey planning, shared bicycles, and smart parking are all designed to make sustainable transport easier and to encourage people to choose alternatives to the car.
0: Our goal is to show that modern, digitalized public transport, together with new mobility services, can become a real alternative to individual car transport. It can also support a more sustainable and healthier way of life in our cities.
1: And why Spine? The name says it all. A spine is a backbone, and the project sees public transport as the backbone of sustainable urban mobility. But perhaps the real test of such a project is not what happens on a screen or in a research paper. It is how people respond to these changes in everyday life. For Tibor Petro, one of the most rewarding moments came during European Mobility Week in Žilina.
0: One of the things that made me very happy was an event we organized during European Mobility Week last year. We had a stand in front of a primary school and talked to children and their parents about the Spine project. We received very positive feedback. People supported the solutions because they could see how they could improve everyday life in the city.
1: The second event focused on another group of urban travelers. Cyclists.
0: The second event was Breakfast for Cyclists, which the city organizes every year during European Mobility Week. We talked to cyclists about the problems they face in the city and also received valuable feedback on the solutions we are introducing through Spine.
1: From digital information and journey planning to shared bicycles and smart parking, Spine is trying to connect the different pieces of urban transport. And perhaps that is the central idea behind the project. Public transport does not have to compete with other forms of mobility. It can connect them.
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0: Hi, this is News from Poland coming to you from Warsaw. It's Thursday, September the 3rd. I'm Agnieszka Łaszczuk, welcoming you to this broadcast from the English service of Polish Radio. For starters, let's take a quick look at some of the features in this edition of our Current Affairs magazine. EU countries discuss tightening sanctions against Russia as Moscow ramps up its hybrid warfare strikes on Europe.
1: Leipzig attacks had hallmarks of state-sponsored terrorism. Since 2022, we have seen systematic attacks across Europe.
0: The EU suspends Brazilian beef and poultry imports over food safety concerns.
2: We have the rules that are imposed to our farmers in the European Union, and we want the importing countries to obey exactly the same rules. Brazil can no longer export commodities to the EU. So we speak about beef, we speak about equine, poultry, eggs.
0: More coming up later on, and now let's have the news stories of the day. Poland, Germany and France reaffirm support for Ukraine at Weimar Triangle talks. American negotiators to visit Poland soon over plans for permanent US bases. Over 200,000 Poles signed petition to overhaul hunting law. The foreign ministers of Poland, Germany and France have reaffirmed their support for Ukraine at talks in Weimar, marking the format's 35th anniversary. Poland's Radosław Sikorski said the three would meet again early next year, this time in Poland. He told reporters, quote, "Today it seems to us that the world is destabilized, that we face exceptional challenges, but let's think back to 1991, 92. The challenges then were arguably greater. The fact that we cooperate so closely today shows we are beneficiaries of those decisions." Sikorski said Poland had been able to count on Allied support during recent airspace violations. Asked whether the EU was considering an automatic response mechanism against Russia, he said Moscow's foreign ministry likely wasn't informed of orders carried out by its military intelligence service, the GRU, but as a foreign policy arm of the Russian state, it still bears responsibility. Sikorski added that Russian diplomacy is in the European Union's sights as it draws up further sanctions against the Kremlin. There are still far too many Russian diplomats across the European Union. We estimate there are more than 2,000, and we assess that at least 40% of them are carrying out tasks inconsistent with diplomatic status. This includes running agent networks, including networks that carry out terrorist activities in our countries. Germany's Johann Wadephul said Poland, Germany and France bear responsibility for defending Europe's freedom against new threats and that the path back to peace runs only through firm support for Ukraine and pressure on Moscow. He pointed to last month's drone incident at Leipzig airport, blamed on Russia, as a reminder of how little borders mean to Russian aggression, adding that Berlin remains open to dialogue, but only once the Kremlin ends its war and its attacks on Germany and its allies. Meanwhile, Polish fighter jets have intercepted a Russian Il-20 reconnaissance aircraft over the Baltic Sea, the second such incident this week. Defense Minister Władysław Kosiniak-Kamysz said the plane was flying without its identification systems switched on, posing a risk to civilian aircraft, but that Polish airspace wasn't violated. A similar interception took place on Monday, also without any breach of Poland's airspace. Poland's deputy defense minister says a team of American negotiators will visit shortly to discuss permanent U.S. bases on Polish soil. Paweł Zalewski said the visit would come very soon, more likely within a week than a month. He said Washington wants a lasting presence, not as a goodwill gesture, but because it sees its own interests in Poland as significant enough to warrant one. Poland currently hosts U.S.

0: troops mainly on a rotational basis. A permanent presence would mean specific units stationed long-term with infrastructure for troops and families. The talks follow last week's Brussels meeting with U.S. Deputy Undersecretary of War Elbridge Colby, part of discussions on NATO 3.0, Washington's plan for Europe to take on greater responsibility for conventional defense. Zalewski said discussions covered several potential base locations. Poland's Prosecutor General and Justice Minister Waldemar Żurek wants to question President Karol Nawrocki as a witness in an investigation into the barring of four judges from the Constitutional Tribunal. Żurek called it a necessary step, saying the case must be resolved fully, without evasion or political immunity from the truth. The inquiry concerns suspicions that the president failed in his duties by not swearing in four judges elected by parliament in March, and that tribunal officials failed in their duty toward those judges by denying them cases, pay befitting their office, and basic employment conditions. The investigation began in April after two sitting judges filed a complaint. More than 40 witnesses have been questioned, including staff from the presidential chancellery and the tribunal. To read more about the story, please go to our website, thenews.pl. Prime Minister Pedro Sanchez says Spain will request a permanent Frontex presence at the port of Ceuta and ask Europol to set up a special mission there, he said. We'll request the establishment of a permanent Frontex presence at the port and breakwater. We also ask Europol to create a special mission to monitor illegal migration to Ceuta so that this European border receives the support from Europe that it deserves. Spain plans new breakwaters, a sea barrier, and more cameras and drones, with total border investment nearing 180 million euros. Sanchez said around 70,000 people crossed into Ceuta over 2 days in late July. Roughly 90% were returned to Morocco within 3 days, an operation he said wouldn't have been possible without Moroccan cooperation. Madrid also wants Ceuta and Melilla brought into the EU Customs Union and granted outermost region status. Sanchez said Spain has no evidence the influx was orchestrated by Moroccan authorities, though he acknowledged Moroccan police allowed crossings for around 10 hours. A police report cited by Reuters concluded the crossings appeared staged in phases to overwhelm border defenses, with some uniformed Moroccan officers said to have directed people toward crossing points, though the report offers no independently verified evidence of orders from Rabat. Morocco denies the claim. Spanish police and courts are investigating. And back to Poland. More than 200,000 Polish citizens have signed a petition for changes to the country's hunting law, submitted to parliament today after a four-month drive. Campaign spokeswoman Magda Gaukiewicz of the Green Party said people signed because they no longer want to fear walking in the woods or hearing gunshots near their homes, she said. For 30 years, scientific communities, non-governmental organizations, social movements, citizens, men and women have been waiting for a thorough overhaul of this archaic, anachronistic hunting law written to suit the hunting lobby. And today we've achieved it. Today we're submitting it to the Speaker of the Sejm, to the Chancellery of the Sejm. Organizers say the reform isn't meant to abolish hunting, but to prioritize safety. Not everyone agrees. Hunter Przemysław Malec told Polish Radio the proposed rules, including greater distances from buildings, would be too restrictive and damage the hunting economy, though he backs lifetime firearms bans for hunting while intoxicated. Just a reminder that you're tuned to the external service of Polish Radio, and this is our weekday current affairs magazine. I'm Agnieszka Łaszczuk, your host in Warsaw. The European Union top officials, as well as member countries' representatives, Poland included, discussed on Wednesday and Thursday further tightening sanctions against Moscow in the face of Russia's recent escalation of hybrid warfare attacks against the countries of the bloc. Marcin Matuszewski reports.
1: NATO Secretary General Mark Rutte and European Commission Chief Ursula von der Leyen held a joint press conference.

0: In Brussels on Wednesday. Their statements were related to the attempted explosives-packed drone attack at Leipzig airport in Germany, as well as numerous other terrorist incidents stained with Moscow's fingerprints noted in recent weeks across Europe. Ursula von der Leyen vowed to increase pressure on Russia, including with new sanctions.
1: Had this attack succeeded, this would have resulted in enormous damage and possibly even loss of life. This was an attack using military-grade material carried out by Russian operatives on European Union soil. We will not tolerate it. And if the intention was to make us think twice about supporting Ukraine, I can tell you it has only strengthened my resolve.
0: The European Commission chief said, Reuters reported.
2: Russia has grown increasingly reckless as they continue their terrible war against Ukraine. We have seen more drones and missiles crossing into our airspace along our eastern flank, creating increased risk. We have also seen an increase in malign activities targeting our territory directly. The dangers Russia poses are clear, and we are working around the clock to ensure that we are prepared to keep our people safe.
0: Mark Rutte added, Reuters relayed. Also on Wednesday, the European Union member states' foreign first ministers held an informal meeting in Ireland, in large part dedicated to the same issue. EU foreign policy chief Kaja Kallas was among the participants, and she commented on Russia's recent actions in Europe in the following words.
3: Leipzig attacks had hallmarks of state-sponsored terrorism. What happened in Leipzig was not an isolated incident. Since 2022, we have seen systematic attacks across Europe. Sabotage, cyber attacks, espionage are becoming more frequent and more brazen.
0: Reuters reported. As Kaja Kallas added, numerous EU countries' representatives backed the idea of new sanctions, including Schengen area entry bans for Russians, especially those anyhow involved in the ongoing illegal invasion of Ukraine.
3: Together with the Commission, we are working on a new proposal to tighten sanctions enforcement. Some ministers also raised again the use of immobilized Russian assets. The discussion will continue. Russia must pay for destruction it has caused. There was broad support to move with an EU visa entry ban for Russian ex-combatants and tougher visa restrictions for Russian tourists.
0: EU foreign policy chief concluded, Reuters relayed. In Poland, numerous hybrid warfare hostile actions stemming from Russia have been noted since 2022, including some large-scale sabotage attempts. The latest of these happened in three Polish cities over the weekend, when the arsonists targeted facilities producing drone and aircraft equipment for the Polish armed forces. Poland's foreign minister Radosław Sikorski met his French and German counterparts in the latter country's city of Weimar on Thursday. Speaking to the media on the occasion, he informed that following the latest incidents in Poland and in other EU countries, his ministry summoned the Russian Federation's ambassador. We do not consent to neither Moscow's unpunished testing of our borders nor its hostile actions on our territories. We do not consent to arson, attacks on railway infrastructure, murders and other provocations. Poland summoned the Russian ambassador to express our strong condemnation of state terrorism perpetrated by the Russian Federation. Poland's top diplomat said, speaking for Polish radio. On the occasion, during a joint press conference, French and German foreign ministers announced an adequate move on their side.
4: Nous avons comme
0: We, as European partners, summoned the Russian envoy to express our objection. Attacks on transport infrastructure in the heart of Europe are a serious matter. This cannot go unpunished, and we support the measures Germany has taken in this regard. Emphasized French Foreign Minister Jean-Noël Barrot, Reuters reported. Further developments are expected in the coming days, and as Polish Radio External Service, we will continue to report on the matter. For News from Poland, Marcin Matuszewski.
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0: Warsaw. Still to come in the magazine, the Polish Chamber of Tourism has released its report summarizing this year's foreign travel season.
1: Turkey is a highly popular destination for package holidays, largely thanks to its excellent price-quality ratio. It is also a wonderful, welcoming place for families with children.
0: Also, Legia Tennis and Golf has launched a pickleball section following the growing popularity of the sport in Poland.
2: We've been observing pickleball for a while. We see how it's growing in popularity, especially in the United States, and we wanted to be part of that growth. So we are definitely interested in building the right facilities and having people enjoy pickleball here in Legia.
0: But first, over to more serious matters. The European Union is suspending imports of Brazilian beef and poultry from Thursday, putting renewed pressure on one of the bloc's biggest trading partners and potentially boosting European farmers struggling to compete with cheaper imports. Ada Janiszewska has the details.
3: The European Commission said on Monday that Brazil had failed to provide sufficient guarantees that its meat production complies with strict EU sanitary and food safety rules. Particular concerns have been raised over the use of antibiotics and other substances in livestock farming. Brazil is an important EU partner, the Commission said, stressing that Brussels is working with Brazilian authorities to resolve the issue. If Brazil can demonstrate full compliance with EU requirements, exports to the European market could resume. European Commission spokesperson Eva Hrnircova pointed to the fundamental difference between European and Brazilian production rules, noting that the use of growth-promoting hormones and certain antibiotics in animal production is prohibited in the EU.
4: We have the rules that are imposed to our farmers in the European Union, and we want the importing countries to obey exactly the same rules. Brazil can no longer export commodities to the EU. So we speak about beef, we speak about equine, poultry, eggs.
3: The dispute comes at a sensitive time for European agriculture. Brazilian meat is often cheaper than locally produced meat, increasing competitive pressure on farmers across the bloc. For Polish producers, the suspension could provide some much-needed breathing room. Jacek Zarzecki, vice president of the Polish Platform for Sustainable Beef, told Polish radio that restricting Brazilian imports could help Polish farmers and contribute to greater price stability on the domestic market. It's clear that the situation following the entry into force of the Mercosur agreement has caused a decline in the European market, which has severely affected Polish beef producers, as 80% of our exports go to the European market. This will give us a moment to breathe a little, but we should demand that the Commission strictly implements what it has announced, increased controls on products entering Europe from Mercosur countries. Brazil is one of the world's largest meat exporters and a key supplier to the European Union. In 2025, it was the bloc's second largest source of beef, exporting more than 92,000 tons worth over 713 million euros. The scale of the trade has made Brazil an important player in the European food market, but also a source of concern for farmers. The Mercosur agreement, which began being applied provisionally in May, has faced strong criticism from parts of the European agricultural sector, including in Poland. Polish officials have argued that producers inside the EU must meet some of the world's strictest food and animal welfare standards. They say imported products should meet equivalent requirements. Polish dairy producers have also complained about difficulties accessing the Brazilian market. In July, the Polish dairy industry criticized Brazil for failing to issue agreed veterinary certificates for Polish dairy products, including milk and cheese. Agnieszka Maliszewska, president of the Polish Chamber of Milk, said the certificates had technically existed for years, but had largely remained theoretical because they were not being used effectively. The paperwork is there, but the reality, it is a completely different story. When our companies want to export, Brazilian importers demand additional documents that aren't included in the veterinary certificate. So the certificate itself has existed since 2021, but in reality, it doesn't allow for export because the Brazilian side is blocking it. She argued that the problem represented a significant barrier to Polish exports and noted that the European Commission itself had identified difficulties facing European food exporters seeking access to Brazil. The European Commission recently published information on its website claiming that Brazil is imposing

0: unjustified market access barriers, we as the dairy industry are dissatisfied with the Mercosur agreement because we do not benefit from it. The latest EU decision is also linked to a much wider public health issue, antimicrobial resistance. EU rules prohibit the use of antimicrobial substances to promote animal growth or increase production efficiency. For News from Poland, I'm Ada Janiszewska.
1: You're tuned to News from Poland, broadcasting from Warsaw. The Polish Chamber of Tourism's report reveals that Turkey, Greece and Egypt remained the top summer destinations, accounting for over half of all bookings in July. The data also shows that Poles spent a bit more on travel than last year, mostly sticking to week-long trips. More from Piotr Urbaniak.
2: Polish Chamber of Tourism released its report Poles Holidays Abroad 2026 on Wednesday, summarizing this year's foreign travel season. The analysis covers trips booked between June 1st and September 30th. Since July 1st, 2026, tourism companies have been required to submit contracts to the Polish Tourist Guarantee Fund, a financial mechanism that ensures quick reimbursement for travelers if a tour operator collapses. In July, more than 330,000 contracts were filed, covering nearly 900,000 travelers. According to the report, almost 30% of customers using travel agencies, more than 220,000 people, chose Turkey. Speaking with Polish radio, Ewa Kubaczyk, co-author of the report, explained why this country topped the ranking. Turkey is a highly popular destination for package holidays, largely thanks to its excellent price-quality ratio. It is also a wonderful, welcoming place for families with children. The country remained a top destination for another year, with over 20% of travelers heading to the Turkish Riviera. Polish travel vlog Wakacyjnie highlighted Turkey's other selling points on its YouTube channel. Above all, Turkey boasts one of the longest holiday seasons in comparison to southern Europe, with temperatures reaching 30 degrees Celsius from April all the way through October. It's also a place where tourists are treated as welcome guests rather than just customers, and in Turkish culture, a guest is always someone special. Sitting at the crossroads of Europe and Asia, the country blends two distinct continents and cultures. This ensures a holiday here is not just a relaxing getaway, but a true journey through time and space. Greece ranks second with 18%, followed by Egypt, where visitors most often selected Hurghada and Marsalam. These three destinations together accounted for 55% of all July departures. Spain placed fourth, while Bulgaria moved ahead of Tunisia into fifth. The Chamber noted that Poles spent an average of more than $2,500 per booking on foreign holidays, over $870 per person, slightly more than last year. It also stressed that the figures are not entirely comparable, because this year's analysis covered a broader segment of the market. Speaking with Polish radio, Paweł Niewiadomski, chairman of the Chamber, stated that the global fuel crisis in March has not significantly dampened Poles' appetite for travel. Contract changes became unavoidable, leading some customers to scrap their plans and choose other options. At the same time, alternative packages had to be quickly developed. It was a highly dynamic situation, but the dip in sales was fully offset by great results in the following months, specifically April, May, and especially June. In international air travel, both scheduled and charter, Spain led the ranking with nearly 950,000 passengers flying during the Polish summer. Italy followed with more than 880,000 travelers, and Turkey came third. Airports in Poland's largest cities handled over 9.5 million passengers during the period. The data also show that almost 70% of Poles traveling abroad chose holidays lasting around 7 days. Only just above 1% opted for two-week trips. July remained the most popular month for foreign travel, although demand was relatively evenly spread across the three summer months. Just over 16% of travelers chose to go abroad in September. For News from Poland, I'm Piotr.

0: Urbaniak.
1: And last but not least, over to sports. Legia Tennis and Golf, Warsaw's historic tennis club, has launched a pickleball section for both adults and children. The club made this decision following the sport's rapid rise in popularity

0: tennis courts now here in Warsaw. Is this the main place to go for tennis in Warsaw?
1: This is definitely the main place to come for tennis in Warsaw. We have the best infrastructure, we have a beautiful central court, we have lots of players, there's always someone to play with. We are organizing clinics, organizing lessons, so come and enjoy some tennis at Legia.
0: And this is maybe a place where some of the Polish players played in the past?
1: Yes, definitely. This is the place where Iga Świątek trained for a very long time. In confidence, I can tell you that she sometimes comes back here to train for important tournaments. We also have a lot of players who are currently working on their tennis with our coaches. We have over 170 players that are ranked in the national tennis registry here in Poland within the Polish Tennis Federation. So we are quite a big club now.
0: And we're talking on the occasion of another edition of Polish Pickleball Cup 2026. Obviously, pickleball is also gaining momentum. And you were talking here about the fact that you, of course, and Legia Tennis would be open to spreading awareness about more racket sports.
1: Definitely.
0: So was that a natural decision for you when you heard about this and you said, okay, let's do it?
1: Yes. We've been observing pickleball for a while. We see how it's growing in popularity, especially in the United States, and we wanted to be part of that growth. So we are definitely interested in building the right facilities and having people enjoy pickleball here in Legia.
0: And from the business perspective, you are launching a new program come September.
1: Yes. In September, we will be asking people to come and join us for pickleball lessons and pickleball clinics. We are hoping that this sport will quickly rise in popularity in Poland as well.
0: It's probably cheaper to pick up than tennis.
1: Definitely. It's maybe not necessarily much cheaper, but it's much easier to play, especially at the beginnings.
0: Is it possible? Really, we heard here today that once you start getting a grip and grasp of the racket and the ball, 20-30 minutes, and you can actually play your first game?
1: Yes. Yes.
0: That's amazing.
1: The way I try to describe it to people is that if you shrunk yourself to like 30 centimeters tall and stood on a tennis table, it's basically that sport. So it's maybe easy to begin, but difficult to master.
0: But still, you are, as a venue, kind of betting on the growing popularity of pickleball.
1: Yes, well, definitely tennis will always be the most important sport here at Legia Tennis. But like I mentioned before, we are observing an astronomic rise of popularity of pickleball. So we would be amiss if we weren't a part of that growth.
0: Would this require any special investment or?
1: Well, not really in
0: from the
1: beginning.
0: From the business perspective.
1: Yeah, in terms of infrastructure, it doesn't really require much. All you need to really do is purchase a couple of nets and maybe some duct tape to tape the court on the hardcore tennis courts. But in the long run, it's much nicer to have a dedicated pickleball court, and that's what we are aiming for.
0: So we'll be able to play in winter?
1: Definitely.
0: So come and play in Warsaw?
1: Of course, come and play in Warsaw, enjoy tennis, enjoy padel, enjoy pickleball.
0: Thank you very much.
1: Thank you very much.
2: Danuta Isler was talking to Michał Szewc, Managing Director of Legia Tennis and Golf, and that has brought us to the end of this Thursday edition of our News from Poland Current Affairs magazine, but do stay with us for more. 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

Hello and welcome to Balance, a program to bring you the two sides of the coin in business and the economy here in Poland. This is a show where money talks, hosted by me, Danuta Isler. In this edition, the fifth edition of the Digital Champions CEE 2026 report by the Digital Poland Foundation explores the 100 most valuable technology companies in Central and Eastern Europe. And so the combined market capitalization of the top 100 technology companies here has reached almost $130 billion, making a robust 9.36% year-on-year growth. Among these digital leaders, Poland maintains absolute nominal dominance with 42 companies in the index, while Estonia leads in digital intensity and Lithuania records a spectacular 124% capitalization surge since 2021. To find out more about

0: A massive boom in deep tech and how SaaS or software as service sectors are reshaping the future of the regional digital economy. I spoke to Piotr Mieczkowski of the Digital Poland Foundation. You've looked at a lot of digital-related, digital domain-related things. One of them is Digital Champions that you prepare every year.
1: Yes. We've done first edition in 2021. Mm-hmm. Now it was the fifth edition. We look at the valuation of the largest tech companies in the whole CE region to present the ranking. And why? You know, I met with several investors from abroad, but also from CE region. They didn't know that, for example, like one company is from Estonia, the other is from Lithuania, etc. So we wanted to present, I would say, our success stories.
0: What is a success story?
1: It depends on which part are you asking for. I mean, if you are asking about the best country, probably Estonia, the Baltics in general, also Lithuania, they have the highest intensity of champions. So if you divide number of champions or valuation of champions by the population, that 10 times more successful than we are.
0: But they are small countries.
1: Exactly. But they have digital processes, and which means there are several funds, VC, venture capital funds, or state funds, which move companies to register in Estonia, because you could do the whole process of registration
0: online,
1: changing everything. The stakeholders online. That is, by the way, one of the reasons why Estonia has so many digital tech companies, because they have digital state. But Poland, if from nominal point of view, is the number one, because we are the largest country in the region, and we have around 40 digital champions out of those 100. So we are, from nominal point of view, we are the largest, but still Baltics punch above the weight.
0: And when you look at those, you mentioned the nominal value. The more unicorns, let's say, we have, the better chances of us being digital champions. So that does not necessarily translate.
1: No, that translate. That translate. But the problem is, and I think we try to underline this in our report, that we have a problem in the whole region, that when you are growing and you grow to a level where you want to, you know, conquer the whole world, the companies are unfortunately moving outside of the region, and they are moving their HQ. Because, for example, when you talk about, for example, 11 Labs and a couple other companies which are really successful globally on the global stage, the problem is that they want to find investors who want to invest in them. They want to find investors, and the investors are saying, you have to move to London or New York because we know the legal system, it's safer, and you will be closer to clients. And that's the number one issue we have. The best companies, one of the best companies, are moving outside of the region and register in London or the US.
0: Yes, I think the success of 11 Labs has proven that probably not many people would even think of it as a Polish company at this point.
1: Yes, and that's the issue for us from branding perspective, but also 11 Labs position themselves right now as a foreign companies. When I was at Davos, I was attending World Economic Forum this year, and Mati Staniszewski, he presented the company as a company from New York. When he was giving an interview to Bloomberg, then he said, I'm a US company. So that's the issue. But I think, you know, like I said, the major problem is the capital, which means US has just bigger pool of capital, and that's why you have higher multipliers,
0: yes, and this
1: higher valuation, and the companies are going over there.
0: What about Ukraine? Did you look at Ukraine in your report?
1: We look at the Ukraine, and unfortunately, due to the war, the number of tech companies are decreasing. It's getting lower because companies, you know, they need to keep the continuity. You know, they need to keep doing business, so they are moving abroad. But Poland become a home to many Ukrainian companies, but also to Belarusian companies. Mm-hmm. Many companies moved from Kyiv to Warsaw or from Minsk to Kraków or Wrocław. So they migrated to the region.
0: All right. So Digital Champion 2026, success story and the number behind it. The more zeros, the better.
1: Yeah, that's in short. That's in short. But one of the conclusion is that when you look at the valuation, we hit almost the same valuation as we had in the peak of the stock market in 2021. But if you include those that moved outside of the region, like the one I said, 11 Labs, then we are way higher, like $170 billion. That's a pretty big number. So the digitalization is increasing in Poland, but also in the region, and Baltics are the most successful one.
0: And what does it tell us about the future direction going forward? I mean, the war, unfortunately, will probably continue for the next unspecified amount of time. So the geopolitical context will be difficult.
1: Yeah, but we've seen that in the report. We look at the type of companies, and we see an increasing number of companies who are, their technology

0: technology are dual use, which means our drones, space tech.
1: Both military and civilian. Mm-hmm.
0: Yes, yes. And we saw many companies popping up in the ranking, like we already mentioned. One of them, the space tech, is the ISAI, for example.
1: ISAI, yes, the satellites, among other things. But this was Polish-Finnish.
0: Polish-Finnish, but also, I think this year, BGK, Bank Gospodarstwa Krajowego, invested in them this year, and they promised to increase the R&D in Poland. So in short, space tech, dual use, cybersecurity, those are like three sectors, of course, with AI, which are growing tremendously due to war.
1: Unfortunately.
0: Yeah, unfortunately.
1: Piotr Mieszkowski, Digital Poland Foundation. Thank you very much.
0: Thank you.
2: My name is Rafał Modrzewski. I'm the co-founder and managing director of ISAC. It's a new space company building constellations of synoptic aperture radar satellites. They do Earth observation, so they take pictures of Earth, star system, so the radar imaging system allows us to take those pictures through clouds and irrespective of time of day, so also at night. We've been operational for about 10 years since it was the two of us, and now we are about 1,000 people 10 years later. We are a global leader today when it comes to intelligence and defense Earth observation systems with customers around the world, from Japan to United States, through Europe and Middle East. I think it's a lot of perseverance, great ideas and brevity. The truth is this, setting ambitious visions, ambitious targets and goals, and then trying to move towards them irrespective of what happens and moving at speed is really the way to make success happen.
3: Which foreign country is your most prospective, your most fulfilling and profitable when you look at your operations?
2: I think today we would say that Europe at large is probably our biggest customer. We have many separate contracts with different nation states. There's significantly more coming. We actually take it on ourselves to make the security of Europe and providing and ensuring European safety and security a mission of the company. We are Europeans, I'm a European, my co-founder is. We want to make sure that Europe as a continent and countries that belong to it are all safe and business can thrive going further. So we find our focus being over here, and this is our biggest customer.
3: I know that now is a good timing to be both in the space and defense industry because of first and foremost, geopolitical situation and Poland contributing to European Space Agency and signing deals to have its training center and whatnot. So these are hot topics. These are probably topics and products sought after. But is there a challenge?
2: There's challenges every day, right? It's a complicated business. There is complex supply chains. We have to buy rockets, build satellites, launch them, export control laws. All of this is very difficult. Now, the interesting thing is that people tell me like, oh my God, you are so lucky. Space is so hot and you are dealing with space. The truth is that space was always hot for me. It's one of those stories which we say it's an overnight success, 10 years in the making, right? It's not that we started yesterday. We didn't start when space was hot. In fact, we started when people thought that space was not a market. When I pitched the first idea to the first investors that joined, people were saying that this is impossible, it will never happen, nobody really wants to buy any space, and even if they do, it's always going to be Lockheed Martin. 10 years later, and people say, oh my God, this ISAI is such a lucky company, they were ready when the market was ready. We were there for the last 10 years. Today, the market is ready. This is not an unusual situation. It's a little bit like saying that NVIDIA figured out the market yesterday. It's a company that's been operational for 34 years. The AI revolution happened now. They are a part of it. And as Jensen very often says, his job is to make sure that the company is in the vicinity of the right market opportunity, and so do I think about my own job.
3: So finally, your company, 2026.
2: We are going to be over 1,000 people, and we're planning to launch over 50 satellites. Those are the two numbers that I'm tracking.
1: Thank you very much.
2: Thank you.
1: I was talking to Piotr Mieczkowski of the Digital Poland Foundation, as well as Rafał Modrzewski, CEO of ISAI. That's all in this week's edition of the program. I'm Danuta Isler. Thanks for listening.

You're tuned to Warsaw. Welcome to Focus, our weekly look at the arts and culture scene in Poland. I'm Agnieszka Bielawska. And in fact, today not in Poland, but with a Polish trace. The story of a Polish architect who was part of the giant international team constructing the Great Egyptian Museum. Nearby, one of the seven wonders of the world stands, well, I guess it is the eighth wonder of the world. Equally impressive, equally magnificent, and equally colossal. Jim.

0: the Grand Egyptian Museum. And my guest today is one of those people who took part in the very long construction of this edifice.
1: My name is Wojtek Przywecki. I'm an architect.
0: And how did you find your way to the gym?
1: It's a long story, but I try to make it short. I studied architecture in Poznań, and around 2000, year 2000 to 2002, I was working in the office where we had quite big projects in Poznań, like Poznań Airport, passenger terminal for the Poznań-Ławica Airport, and also a culture and commercial center called Stary Browar, mm-hmm. Old Brewery. And at the year 2003, I started my own practice. A year later, we joined the European Union, and my wife found an advertisement in the newspaper, one of the Polish newspapers. There was an Irish company looking for architects. It was the time of the Celtic Tiger, so the construction in Ireland was booming. With no real hope or with no expectation, I sent my CV and portfolio, even though I always wanted to live abroad. But I said, okay, let's try. And then just a week later, I got an email, and they invited me to the to work in Ireland with no interview, just for 3 months probationary period. And I said, okay. So I went there, and then after 3 months they extended my contract, and I realized I quite like it, the atmosphere in Dublin, multinational. So for 1 year I worked in one of the offices there, and then I kind of realized the architectural scene in Dublin was quite rich, and I found my favorite offices that I liked, and I applied for the real job I wanted, and three of them replied, and I got three interviews, but one of them was Hennigan Peng, who was already working on the project of the Egyptian Museum. It was like two years, I think, after they won one of the largest competitions ever, architectural competitions, because this competition, I think it was more than 1,500 entries,
0: huge competition.
1: 1,500 architects around the world wanted to build, to design the museum in Egypt. So that's how I started to work on the museum project.
0: You were one of three Polish architects taking part in this project. What was your part? What did you deal with?
1: The whole team of architects working on this project in Dublin, in the Hennigan Peng, I think it was around 12 people. Mm-hmm. So there were teams allocated for the parts of the museum. There was one team working on the museum itself with all the galleries. The other team was working on site and gardens and everything around it, entrance court. And I was working on the so-called conference center, which included all facilities servicing the museum, including education center, offices, arts and crafts, shopping area, food court. So everything you need to have when you have a museum. So everything apart from the galleries.
0: What was the idea behind the whole project? Because it is based near the pyramids.
1: Yes.
0: On a huge, it's an area of some like 500,000 square meters, which is quite a lot. And does it

0: it refer to Egypt in the sense that it's composed of triangles, of pyramids, of alabaster, because this is what we associate, and hieroglyphs, of course.
1: Yeah, starting with the location, which is quite special, because it's on the edge of the desert plateau, and it's actually where the desert plateau meets the Nile Valley, and it's like 50 meters level difference. So the idea behind this project designed by Henning Gampeng was to hide the building in this edge of the plateau. So while you're driving from Cairo, you don't see the museum, you see pyramids. The museum is part of the edge of the plateau, so it's kind of hidden. That was the ideal, the initial concept. And all you see is the alabaster facade, which is part of the edge of the plateau. So the plateau is like a desert. It's limestone. And then the alabaster facade was supposed to be part of this the edge of the plateau. And once you arrive at the entrance court, and then from there, and this is in the middle of the museum, and from there you go up this main staircase, going up towards all the galleries, and it's chronologically. You start from the today in the entrance, and then you go back in time, going up by the stairs, and the highlight of the end of the stairs is the view of the pyramids, because you can see the pyramids from the inside of the museum. So there's a glass wall through which you can see the pyramids. So it's as if the pyramids are part of the exhibition.
0: Sounds impressive.
1: It's the biggest artifact, which is part of the museum. You can see it. It's not inside, but you feel it's like a part of the collection of the museum.
0: When you were working on the Congress Center, did you have also the idea that everything has to be based on history, a Congress Center is a Congress Center. It can be very modern, but it can also refer to those wonderful ancient times. And is it also as opulent, as rich as we associate the times of old Egypt?
1: Yes, because the conference center was it was all in one volume. The museum and the conference center was in one volume, wrapped by this alabaster facade. So and the middle between the museum and conference center, in the middle of this whole volume, was the entrance court. So you can enter this entrance court and you go left to the museum or right to the conference center and all the services. So from the outside, you feel it's one building, and only inside you realize you are in the big entrance court, and from there you can go to both sides. But still, it was all based on one quite rigid geometry, because the building is in the shape of a wedge, which aligns with three pyramids, and then the conference center is also on this kind of very strict grid. So
0: it's triangles.
1: It's triangles. And then also it's triangles on facade. And another Polish element in this whole design was that the facade was based on the Sierpiński triangle. I don't know if you heard. Sierpiński was Polish mathematician who developed this geometric pattern fractal pattern

0: It's like when you divide triangle in four smaller triangles, and then from those, each of those four smaller triangles, you divide again for four triangles, and so on. So that was on the initial design. Now it's slightly changed during the construction process, I guess, also because of the economic reasons and some value engineering. So, and also it's the whole facade is not fully from alabaster, it's also limestone and glass now. So it's a little bit changed, but you still, when you look closely, you see this Sierpinski triangle. And I remember in the office when we worked on this, our boss was very excited about that he found this formula and then applied to the facade. So we, as a Polish team, we were also quite happy that it was a Polish mathematician who developed this.
1: Not only Polish architects, but also a Polish element in the museum itself. Yes. That sounds fascinating. This museum took a very long time to be constructed. Mm-hmm. As you told me, President Hosni Mubarak in 1992 proposed the construction of the museum. Some say laughingly that it took almost as long as the pyramids themselves to be completed.
0: Yes, it's a huge building. It was so many people involved in the design team and also on the Egyptian side from the Ministry of Culture. I guess it was also a political aspect, because it was the biggest investment in this area, and it's also very famous. Egypt is very famous for pyramids, and people go there and see those the collection. And also, the new museum is finally a place where you can see all those artifacts which were hidden. People couldn't see it because it was just in the magazines or some also in the old museum, which was quite dusty, and you couldn't see all those things. There was no place, so many artifacts. And that's why I think it took so long, because it was quite complicated. Also for technical, it was quite difficult to build on the edge of the plateau. There was some technical problems. Also, budget. You need to be met at some stage. And then I guess it's in the end, it probably costed more than it was estimated in the beginning, because for so many years, also the inflation and so on.
1: Well, I guess also the Arab Spring did not help, because there was a lot of turmoil going on there. So
0: for some time, I think the project was on a hold. It was after I left the office, because I came back to Poland in 2010, and the construction started in 2012. Mm-hmm. Construction of the museum, because before it only they built the conservation center, which is underground, and this is where all the artifacts come first. They need to be
1: stored
0: mm-hmm. and then renovated, and then they go to museum. So this was built when I left, but the actual building wasn't started at the time.
1: And then it was opened 2025.
0: Finally, yes.
1: Finally. Did you attend the opening? It was spectacular.
0: No. I wasn't invited. I hope I will have a chance to go next year, or maybe this year. We'll see. We're trying to organize excursion with former colleagues from the office, mm-hmm. like a kind of reunion.
1: Finally, all the artifacts have a place, because as you said, in the old museum in Tahrir Square, everything was dusty and you could hardly see a thing, because there mm-hmm. was so much of it. It was such a mess.
0: The old museum had its charm, because it was like a Indiana Jones.
1: Yes.

0: kind of thing. You were kind of exploring those corners, corridors, long corridors.
1: Oh, sometimes the mummies did scare you because there was no order in the museum.
0: No, I mean, because it's so big, it can house all the artifacts in one place, and then maybe it will help to understand the whole Egyptian culture and history better once you explore it in context. And then you have this big 11 meters statue of Ramses in the entrance court, which was, it was actually moved at the time you were working in 2006 or 2007.
1: The center of Cairo.
0: It was in front of the main railway station, and there was moved. There was quite big operation logistically to move this colossal statue to the site of the museum, and then also, I guess the collection includes Tutankhamun collection, which was not there in the old museum, and now you can see all artifacts of the Egyptian civilization, and I think that's great.
1: I was talking to Wojciech Przywetzki, one of the three Polish architects involved in the Grand Egyptian Museum project. The gem spans over 500,000 square meters and is packed with some 100,000 artifacts of the ancient Egyptian civilization, covering some 7 millennia of the country's history, from pre-dynastic times to the Greek and Roman eras. On top of them, the entire fabulous collection of King Tutankhamun, which is displayed together for the first time since its discovery. I'm Agnieszka Bielawska, your host in Focus, thanking you for keeping me company.

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0: Warsaw. Welcome to Q&A, a show in which we take a look at the news, views, trends, and phenomena in Polish and global society. I'm Danuta Isler. Welcome to the show. In this edition, every year the Good Country Index measures how much each country in the world contributes to the common good of humanity and the planet. According to its recent data, Poland ranks 23rd globally, which, as its author says, Simon Anholt, reflects a solid mid-tier contribution to the world relative to its size. I spoke to him to find out more about which country behaves well while contributing to the common good of humanity and whether he would advise the US and Russian presidents if approached.
1: I'm a researcher and I'm a policy advisor, so I advise governments around the world on how to behave.
0: Have you ever advised Polish authorities on how to behave, so to speak?
1: No, I don't think I ever have. I don't think they've ever asked me. I've been here several times, but I've never been asked.
0: Not yet. And you are a driving force behind something called Good Country Index.
1: Yeah.
0: Good in terms of good behavior, good in terms of good performance, good in terms of good ambitions economically.
1: Good in terms of contribution to the world outside your own border.
0: Is anyone good these days?
1: Oh, yeah. Many.
0: Okay.
1: And it's becoming more and more important, despite what certain people on the other side of the Atlantic would want us to believe, that the best thing you can be is the baddest country on earth. It's really not true. So the Good Country Index basically measures how much impact a country has on the world outside its own borders. So it's not domestic. That's a separate issue, which is measured in a million other ways.
0: Mm-hmm.
1: But what I like to measure is your positive and negative impact. So do you do more harm? Do you export more harm? Or do you export more benefits to the rest of the world? And Poland performs reasonably well.
0: How do you measure that?
1: Basically, it's cumulative. So we take what we call a composite index. So we take a lot of data, mainly from the UN family, measuring things like your CO2 emissions, the number of people you kill. Call me old-fashioned, but I think that's bad.
0: Oh, we don't kill people. We help them. Look at Ukraine.
1: Exactly. That's one of the reasons why you rank relatively high. And intellectual property. So, for example, how many collaborations do you have internationally on research and science? And
0: so a wide scope of factors.
1: Very wide. There are seven categories. Ranging from health and wellness to economy to prosperity to peace and security. And across those, that's your average score.
0: You started saying Poland is doing relatively well.
1: Yeah. 23rd, I think, in the Good Country Index out of about 176 countries. So you're in the top echelons. You're in the top two deciles.
0: So one of the things that has contributed, like I already pointed, is probably our assistance to our neighbors Ukraine. What else?
1: Actually, that probably doesn't show up yet because the most recent edition of the Good Country Index is 2025. And I think we're going to start seeing Poland probably rising quite quickly.
0: So even higher.
1: Yeah, for that reason. But other things, certainly security, is one that's been part of the discussion today.
0: One of the things you also said is that countries quite often think about what you need. Do you need a good brand? Do you need PR campaign? Do you need money? Do you need this or that?
1: Right. Well, so let's go back to the question of image, which is a different topic altogether. Why do countries want a good image? Well, very often it's vanity, but actually there are perfectly good concrete reasons why having a good image makes a big difference.
0: Mm-hmm.
1: Countries with good images simply make more money. They attract more tourists, they attract more foreign investment, they attract more trade, they attract more talented people from around the world.
0: So it pays, no matter where you look?
1: Oh, it definitely pays. It pays massive dividends. The only problem is it's very difficult. Listen, it's all my fault, right? Because I invented this term nation brand or nation branding, and people started assuming that this was some kind of simple marketing exercise, right? If you want to have a wonderful image for your country, all you have to do is to raise 50 million euros and do some huge campaign and say, we're wonderful, and then everybody will say, my God, you're wonderful. It doesn't work like that.
0: Have you advised any of our neighbors, CEE region?
1: Lots of them, yeah.
0: Okay, so give me some gossip. Who was really bad? I mean, we heard from Estonia. Obviously, digital Estonia, even I know that.
1: Yeah.
0: Who's good, who's bad in the region?
1: Well, good or bad in what sense? Do you mean good or bad in the sense of their contribution to the world or good or bad in the sense of their image?
0: Image.
1: So I would say, without going beyond the European Union, Slovakia has image challenges, not because there's anything wrong with their image, it's just very weak. It's weaker than Poland's because it's a smaller economy than Poland. And so Slovakia, somehow or other, it hasn't hit the jackpot in the way that, for example, Czechia has. A lot of that is to do with tourism. Everybody knew, even during the Soviet times, that Budapest was a wonderful, beautiful city to visit. Ljubljana, not so well known, and I would say Bratislava even less so. Prague is beautiful.
0: Yes.
1: And Krakow is beautiful.
0: And Krakow.
1: We're not mentioning Warsaw. Warsaw is actually gorgeous, but it's not widely recognized as a tourist destination. It could be.
0: If you talk to our politicians, they will say,

0: We are the best performing country in terms of GDP in Europe. Yeah. We have been invited to participate in the G20 summit by President Donald Trump himself. I mean, we are doing well on the international arena, let's say. We are mentioned. We are to be reckoned with, I think. Would that translate into good image or...
1: What you're talking about there...
0: It doesn't even matter.
1: No, it does matter. But it matters for a specific audience. What you're talking about there is what researchers like me sometimes call elites. In other words, people who are well-informed, people who care about this kind of stuff. So investors, diplomats, politicians, they know. They know about Poland's speed of development. They know about your economic convergence. They know what a success story you really are. And that's very important. And that's where the G20 comes from and all the rest of it. What I'm talking about is mainly general public opinion. General public opinion doesn't know, doesn't care. What's the G12? What's the G20? What's the G93? They don't know and they don't care, okay? So where Poland fails to resonate is in the mind of what marketers would call consumers, ordinary people.
0: So, regular Joe, quick challenge. If you were to advise A, President Zelensky, B, President Trump, both probably need a little bit of help, which one would be more challenging when it comes to what they do, their campaign, their modus operandi, and their country standing?
1: Well, let's start with Trump. The United States is a fascinating case of how difficult it is for a country to manage its own image. The USA has been failing to manage the way that it's perceived internationally for about 250 years. Despite the fact that it has unlimited amounts of money and it invented the dark arts of public relations and communications and advertising and all the rest of it. So it's a very elegant example of how even America is a victim of international public opinion. If you behave yourself, people will love you, and if you don't, they'll hate you. President Trump is trying an interesting relatively new experiment at the moment, which is to try and see, maybe if I'm the biggest, baddest, meanest country in the world, then
0: they will finally give me the Nobel Prize.
1: The Americans will love me, and maybe they will and maybe they won't. The reality of the matter, my research shows me that about 50% of most populations would very much like their country to be run by their own version of Trump. But nobody wants other countries to be run by Trump because that affects their security.
0: Yes.
1: So Trump is unpopular internationally to a dramatic extent. The United States has dropped out of the top 10 in the Nation Brands Index, which has never happened before. In the 23 years that I've been running this study, no country has ever dropped out of the top 10. America has.
0: And Ukraine?
1: Ukraine.
0: Difficult case also, no, given the geopolitical situation.
1: Yes, I mean...
0: And maneuvering between various actors.
1: I think I would argue that when you're in a state of active warfare, all of this is pretty irrelevant. And the last thing I would want to do is to waste Zelensky's time with talking to him about the brand of Ukraine. Because he's got other far more important fish to fry right now. This is something to consider and maybe even to start planning for the recovery, for the post-war period, inshallah. How are we going to build our brand afterwards? But right now, no. It would be in poor taste and it would be irrelevant and anyway, probably impossible. One of the things I know from the Nation Brands Index is that international public opinion does not tolerate conflict. They don't want to think about it. They don't want to hear about it. So it's not like Russia loses loads of points and Ukraine gains.
0: Yeah, that would be an
1: interesting
0: case too to
1: work
0: with.
1: Well, indeed it is. Russia has lost more image than any other country we've ever measured.
0: Does it have any image left?
1: Very little. It's the only country we've ever measured that actually is weaker today than it was in 2008. But Ukraine is not doing so great either. And this is not Ukraine's fault. Absolutely not. But unfortunately, because it's embroiled in international conflict and public opinion detests conflict, they punish Ukraine in their own minds. It's the same with Israel and Palestine. Both Israel and Palestine are dropping dramatically in the Nation Brands Index because they're associated with conflict and people don't want to hear about conflict.
0: So what would you advise Putin 2026?
1: It's such a difficult question. What would I advise him? I think I would advise him that there is no future for a country that is universally detested.
0: And Hungary? What we've seen in Hungary?
1: Very reassuring. It's reminded me of something I badly needed to be reminded of, which is that human beings are not stupid and they don't want to be miserable.
0: Simon Anholt, thank you very much.
1: You're welcome.
2: I was talking to researcher and policy advisor Simon Anholt, who is the driving force behind the Good Country Index. That's all in this week's edition of the program. I'm Danuta Isler. Thanks for listening.

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Hello, my name is Marcin Matuszewski and I am your host in Warsaw. Welcome to

Sound Check, a program presenting the many faces of Polish popular music. We roam across musical styles and eras, and each week we deliver a new batch of earworthy tunes made in Poland. Today's episode will focus on the Polish Jazz Festival London 2026, a large-scale event scheduled to take place in the British capital from September 11th to 27th, showcasing a host of the genre's stars from Poland to the local public across a number of concerts spread throughout the week and across the city. To hear all about it, I got on a call with the event's director, Łukasz Drożdziel, and I intertwined our chat with some music from the artists involved in this year's edition.

0: Hello, Łukasz. It's good to catch you for a short interview in what I believe must be quite a busy time for you.
1: It is a busy time. This is when all the activities that lead up to the festival are parabolically increased. We're actually in London, in the center of London, en route to the BBC Broadcasting House for an interview with Robert Elms. In 41 minutes, I'll be on another renowned radio station which is supporting the festival, just like yourself.
0: Okay, so we'll make it quick. For starters, can you tell a bit more about the Polish Jazz Festival London as an idea and how it came to life? In 2026, we will witness its sophomore edition, correct?
1: Correct. This is the second edition. It was quite an accidental idea. I've been sort of toying with musical events and festivals as kind of like a second part of my professional career since about 2022. And on the flight for a holiday to Greece, I accidentally sat next to none other than Anna Maria Jopek, who spoke to me for an hour before I realized who she was. And then we sort of conjured up this idea of, organizing the Polish Jazz Festival, basically out of artists who are here anyway every year, but never in a, in a combined fashion, which sort of adds the gravity to the idea. So we came up with this and did the last edition last year, which happened to great acclaim. And here we are again.

0: 11 Polish jazz and jazz adjacent acts of quite varying styles are set to perform in London in the course of your festival this year. Can you briefly tell who will play where and why did you choose these particular artists from Poland?
1: Would you like me to go through the full list of concerts?
0: Well, I mean, you can choose some and direct to your website, for example.
1: Okay. Sure. Well, the full lineup is available on polishjazzfestival.com. That's really easy to remember, alongside with tickets. It's the same thing on social media. The 11th of September, you know, a poignant date, 25th anniversary of the New York attacks, we're going to hold an opening gala presenting Anna Maria Jopek, which I mentioned earlier, you know, the mother of the idea, with an acoustic set. We then will move on to EABS, EBS,

0: who will perform a very unique record recorded by Stańko and Trzaskowski in the 70s called Stęp Zbrojony. This will be the only and the first in history performance of this live. And then the third act will be Wojtek Mazolewski Quintet, which will be presenting new music. That's at Cadogan Hall, which is the home of the Royal Philharmonic Orchestra in London. This is an official opening gala, so we'll have all kinds of media there, and Mayor of Warsaw will be attending to open the proceedings for us.
1: Who is also the son of one of the jazz artists you mentioned earlier.
0: Correct. So in honor to his father, we are presenting that record, and that record was also re-released by Polskie Radio last year. So it's kind of, you know, everything aligned basically with this idea. On the 12th of September, we have two separate concerts where we feature the female talent of the Polish jazz. The legendary Urszula Dudziak will be the headliner at 8:30 p.m. And an earlier concert will present Kaya's new record, Josiah, which shows her reinterpretations of her own hits, as well as new music with a jazz quartet.

0: the 13th, we have a very special project and a very special venue. Union Chapel is a neo-Gothic church located in Islington, part of London. It's hosted in its history bands like Pink Floyd, Elton John, Amy Winehouse, Bjork, and many, many others. It's beautiful. It has this sort of Harry Potter, Hogwarts type vibe about it. So very picturesque and fairy tale-ish. And we will be presenting what's called Warsaw Jazz Takeover. We're bringing all things Warsaw to there. We're doing this in cooperation with Warsaw Tourism Board. And we will feature a discussion panel with Piotr Metz and Mike Flynn, which is the editor-in-chief of Jazzwise magazine, the largest jazz magazine in Europe. Mm-hmm. And then three different musical guests, as a very young but extremely talented guitar trio called Humble, then Marcin Masecki Trio, and finally, because we're celebrating Warsaw and its rich heritage, we will present Warsaw Village Band, which is, as you mentioned, jazz adjacent. By the way, I've been looking how to call this other type of music that we're attaching to the festival, and you've just reminded me of an obvious phrase, so thank you very much.
1: Happy to have.
0: And the evening will be topped off with a Warsaw DJ duo called Soul Service. So I definitely invite everybody who wants to see this magical venue and this rich programming on the 13th of September at the legendary Union Chapel.

0: end of the festival, and then we have a 2-week hiatus, and we return then. But maybe I should let you squeeze in a question in between my long rant.
1: Yeah, I mean, you know, these were some faces of Polish jazz, but some more are coming up because you are also touching upon jazz reinterpretations of Chopin heritage, but also showing some very young trailblazing acts. So let's follow up.
0: Yes, so would you like to hear about Chopin Residue?
1: Yeah, I mean, you know, there is also Leszek Mozer, if I'm correct. Wherever you look, the lineup is pretty star-studded.
0: Star-studded and eclectic, I would like to believe. So, you know, we're mobilizing the young listeners as well as, you know, contemporary with people like Leszek Orania or Marcin Masecki, and then obviously the legend in the form of Urszula Dudziak. So we try to cover all the bases stylistically and age-wise.

So Shop and Residue is a very unique project that will reconvene the second weekend of the festival at Cadogan Hall again. And this is a project with Marcin Szypura put together by deconstructing stylistically Chopin's music and then weaving it back together without any classical instruments and by inviting sort of a super group of indie musicians such as Adrian Utley from Portishead or John Stainier, Charlie Draper. I can't remember the name at the moment, a bass player from Nine Inch Nails. So it's a very, very eclectic band of musicians. And the project itself sounds like more like early Pink Floyd rather than Chopin, but it's obviously based on the structure of the pieces. So I'll definitely invite everybody to check it out. That project has won a European Design Award because it's a multidisciplinary offering together with an art exhibition and videos and Dolby Atlas technology, which presents a listening party in the immersive experience. So it's actually shortlisted to be nominated for an immersive Grammy for an immersive record. So let's hope it's going to get nominated. And then we move on to Leszek Mozier, which will be the headliner on the 26th of September. He will present a program related to Krzysztof Komeda's music, which needs no introductions. And finally, on the 27th, the last day of the festival, we move on to King's Place, an amazing venue where we played last year as well. It's the home of the British Music Foundation, a nice multi-venue center. And here we'll be presenting Kosmonauti, which is the youngest sort of team within our roster, and they're going to be playing their amazing sort of crazy galactic jazz, which actually has garnered a lot of attention. Jazzwise magazine, which I mentioned earlier, who's a partner of the festival, has chosen them out of all the artists which are playing this festival to write a full feature on. So I definitely recommend them as well.

0: What you just listed makes me look for plane tickets to London, honestly, because it sounds really, really exciting.
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0: Thank you very much and good luck.
1: Cheers.
0: I had the pleasure of interviewing Łukasz Drozdziel, the man behind the upcoming Polish Jazz Festival London 2026, scheduled to start on September 11th and go on till September 27th. 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The music you heard across today's edition were snippets of tunes by most of the Polish artists involved in the event: Urszula Dudziak, IAPS, Wojtek Mazolewski, the Warsaw Village Band, Chopin Residue by Mariusz Szypura, Kosmonauci and Marcin Masecki, who will wrap up today's episode in a moment. My name is Marcin Matuszewski, thank you for listening and hear you soon.

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Welcome to Offside, the program in which we talk about sports while listening to music. I'm Danuta Esler, your host, and in today's show, a treat for all the chess fans. Following the fifth edition of the Super Rapid and Blitz tournament in Poland, we'll take a look at the development of the sport in this country. All that is coming up, but first, here is

0: Kicking off the 2026 Grandchess Tour for its 11th consecutive year, the Super Rapid and Blitz Tournament came to Poland for the fifth time last May. With a $200,000 total prize fund, the event featured five tour players along with five wildcards, among them Poland's chess star Jan Krzysztof Duda. The winner was Hans Niemann, one of the great hopes for American chess, currently rated in the top 20 players in the world, while the reigning world champion Gukesh Domaraju of India had to be content with a sixth place finish. So, is Poland already a chess powerhouse? It seems so.
1: Super Rapid and Blitz, Poland 2026.
2: My name is Jan Krzysztof Duda, I'm Grandmaster from Poland.
0: When I ask somebody on the streets in Poland about chess, your name would be, I'm pretty sure, the first one to come up, no matter whether it's Warsaw or other towns. How did you do it?
2: Oh, well, I have an easy name, you know, Duda is very easy to say.
0: Oh, come on.
2: Right, and the entire world can, you know, say it properly.
0: So. That's only a smidge of your story. You were the one that basically started gaining recognition in chess and contributing to the popularity of the sport.
2: Yeah, I guess so. Yeah, it happened. Start having like relatively big successes in Corona time when there weren't that many things, you know, going on in the world back then. And yeah, and I broke Magnus's records, for instance. Also won World Cup. Happened in a relatively good time. And there was also this Gambit series, a very successful one on Netflix. And it all happened at the same time. And yeah, I guess that also contributed to popularity a bit.
0: How did it start for you? Were you a chess prodigy? Were you very small when you realized one day that you were actually good at strategies and tactics and everything? Or were you a math aficionado?
2: Well, I've never really liked math.
0: You cannot like math and play chess?
2: Because chess is for everyone, it's not just for nerds. My mom, you know, wanted to find some talent in me. I tried many different activities, actually. And chess was only my family, my, you know, aunt. She became Polish woman champion in 1991. So chess was only my family, and my mom, you know, registered me to club in my town, in Wieliczka. And yeah, and I fell in love when I was five.
0: But why this, not other sports?
2: What? I don't know. It just happened to me.
0: I have to say, I never interviewed a chess grandmaster, so what would be the proper question? What's your favorite chess move?
2: Yeah, it depends on various factors. Because chess in principle is a drawn game. There is no good opening. I mean, like, the best objectively opening. And in general, these days, people tend to play some bullshit, basically, like, with white. White is slightly better because he's the first to move, and avoiding the mainstream is the most efficient strategy, yeah, because these days, everyone is so up, you know, like, working with engines, and getting, you know, someone to play his own is, like, already an achievement, yeah, because it's, people are, of course, way, way inferior to engines, and once they have to play, you know, on their own, rather than playing memorized moves, you know, so there is no good move.
0: And playing with the computer? Oh.

0: say yes, would you say no?
1: I'm using computer a lot, but I'm not playing it because there is no point. Absolutely no chance.
2: How was playing with Magnus? That was what, 2 years ago? No.
1: Played tens of games against Magnus when I played him first, 12 years ago. Yeah, I was scared, basically, because he was like a fresh world champion. So one could say, you know, I lost psychologically even before the game started. But I've played basically anyone.
2: Who's someone in the chess world.
1: Yeah, and I have won basically against everyone. You get used to it.
2: Is it a small world when we talk about grandmasters of chess? I mean, I know that apart from Poland, there is what, China, US. Yeah. Are you guys friends? Or are you guys...
1: Yeah, I mean, it depends, yeah. Like, India and Uzbekistan are, you know, kind of the countries now where there's a real chess boom and one can say in production of grandmasters. Yeah, I'm used to playing top players, you know, which means, yeah, I often see the same faces. Overall, there are thousands of grandmasters, way too many.
2: I heard that from Łukasz Turlej, Secretary General of Polish Chess Association, that the sport is actually quite popular in Poland.
1: Yes,
2: would you say that based on your experience, on your fans and on your surrounding?
1: It is sort of popular. The thing is, it's very difficult, you know, to sell it in media because to understand the game, it takes some time actually. And even if you spend time, you know, training chess, you still may not understand what's going on. Football, for instance, that's a very easy game. Like, even if you don't know the rules, you can just watch the match for, I don't know, 2 minutes and get most of them right. Chess is difficult. And yeah, and it's not really, you know, like a media sport. Yeah, that's changing a bit, but again, you know, viewers must play chess, you know, to understand anything, you know.
2: Do you have a quote-unquote normal life other than being the grandmaster?
1: Playing chess is lifestyle, basically, so in that regard, we can talk about normal life, but this is a good way of living, I guess. Of course, you have absolutely no chance against the engineer, because engine calculates like thousands, if not millions of positions per second, and human can really calculate one position per second, yeah? But I mean, I guess it will also happen like in normal life eventually, yeah, when an AI, you know, will get better and be just more efficient in almost everything, yeah, compared to human, yeah, because being human kind of means that you are inferior in some ways, yeah, because you have emotions, you know, you are not calculated, yeah, you are, you know, protein beings. That's an issue.
2: So just finally, your calendar for the rest of 2026 or maybe even onwards, how far do you plan when you're a chess grandmaster?
1: It's not 100% fixed calendar, but yeah, we're playing Uzbekistan, for instance, I will play in Saudi Arabia, possibly twice this year.
2: So things will be happening.
1: You got to travel, you know? Not as much as they do in tennis, but still.
2: Thank you very much.
1: Thanks.
3: Tell the readers of life how it feels to be a girl among all those men.
4: I don't mind it. Chess isn't always competitive. Chess can also be beautiful.
2: And those sounds that you're hearing come from something not many people would probably guess, chess. It's a chess board.
5: Łukasz Turlej, Secretary General of the International Chess Federation.
2: The difference between rapid and blitz, they are both fast.
5: The most well-known, I think, from the history, is classical chess. So players thinking for a long time, sometimes 10, 15, 20 minutes, but they are not thinking only about one move, but they are thinking about the whole plan, a couple moves ahead. But rapid and blitz, this is what is last year's very interesting, not only for chess, player chess fans, but for the fans of sport. The moves are happening fast, sometimes the mistakes are happening as well, because with less time for thinking, it's easier to make a mistake. And this is something that supporters of any kind of sports are looking for. The mistakes, one person is in front, then another. So this is why these games are so interesting.
2: So what are we talking about, a minute, 2 minutes, three?
5: For the whole game, they are having 3 minutes each.
2: So they go like this?
5: Yes. And the best players are able to play even 3 moves per second. This is something very special.
2: So it can be almost like nanoseconds. What do I need? I don't know. Do I need 7 coffees and be like super alert?
5: No, but all the players are having their special way to concentrate before the game. Because sometimes a split of a second is deciding whether I'm winning the game or losing.
2: Where's the Olympics?
5: yes, there are some scientists, some checking, and the reaction of a chess player. There is a stereotype. The chess reaction,
2: yes.
5: Which means that you are very, very slow.
2: Yes.
5: This is absolutely not true. When you are looking through all the sports, only people in the Formula One are having faster reaction from getting the new information, analyzing and making your own move.
2: Wow.
5: If you're thinking about the football, for example, they are getting the ball, looking around, where are my friends? And it's almost a couple of seconds.
2: Yes.
5: In chess, it can be split of a second and the move is very, very good.
2: I always thought that chess is, it's not even that you have to be very intelligent, but I guess you have to, I don't know, like math, physics and be intelligent and everything else in between.
5: This is another stereotype. Some people

0: who are doing well in maths, for example, on average, maybe they have better start, but this is the game for everyone. And what we are also promoting in Poland, but also worldwide, is education through chess in school, with the goal to build a set of skills, analytical skills, strategical thinking. There is this rule.
1: That's really what's at the bottom of it, right? You have to kind of calculate with a cool head.
0: You have to calculate, but also when you are seeing a good move, it's better not to play it immediately. Look, maybe you have something better. So many things that especially young kids are learning through the game of chess is something that is very useful in life, in professional life, in private life. So this is something that the social tool which chess is coming to be.
1: So there is a program of chess at schools?
0: Yes, in many countries it's...
1: voluntary, obligatory, which
0: in,
1: grades?
0: In Poland, in the educational bill, there is an opportunity for schools to have chess or programming as this additional tool to help kids in the first to third class. So it's 7 to 10 years old. And in some cities, the programs are running, for example, the cities of Katowice, Krakow, Gliwice, with the involvement of the mayors of a city. They are seeing this as an investment in the education of kids from their cities.
1: So based on your experience, you've been involved in chess in Poland for many, many years. Are kids inclined to learn chess, or you have to, quote unquote, sell it to them? I mean, I'm sure, you know, popular culture, the Queen's Gambit helped.
0: Of course, the way how chess are being seen these years, especially last 6-7 years, are very, very good for the game of chess. More and more kids are playing, but we have amazing examples. For example, in the Spodek, one of the biggest indoor sport halls in Poland.
1: That's Katowice Silesia.
0: Katowice Silesia. There are tournaments for 1,000, 1,500 kids, and very often organizers have to close the registration way before the day of the tournament, because the biggest indoor venue is too small. And the interest among kids from schools, from clubs, is getting bigger and bigger. In Poland, there are over 100,000 registered players with the rating, and many more playing 100,000, which is very...
1: Is it a lot?
0: Huge
1: in this
0: number.
1: Yes,
0: if you are comparing to registered players in, at least in other sport in Poland, it's like top three, top four among all the sports.
1: So chess is considered cool in Poland?
0: I think not only in Poland, but when we are looking worldwide, top players are becoming superstars. 10 years ago, I could not imagine 200, 300 people waiting with the chess board, with some posters, looking for an autograph, looking for a moment to touch the idol. And this is happening during the whole day for a couple hours. People are standing, waiting, and sometimes people are waiting 1, 2, 3 hours because you want to meet this one player.
1: How long would it take to learn how to play chess? Or is it a lifetime venture? Is there something like a set of moves that a computer or somebody would know?
0: It's very easy to learn the game. It looks complicated from the first moment, but there are so many tutorials, both you can find on YouTube. There are many tutorials free of charge, but also there are many courses. Like, we are buying some application, paying a couple dollars to learn English.
1: So we can do it with chess as well.
0: Yes, some simple puzzles, simple tactics, but also courses for beginners, showing how the pieces are moving and teaching you how to start the game to have decent chances.
1: So once I learn the basic moves, it's time for the tactics.
0: When you learn the basic moves, we are very often telling to kids that when you're playing a game of chess, you are the general of your army. Or very often we are comparing this to, if you like football, see the chess pieces as your players. So don't put them in one corner, put them around.
1: That's
0: around
1: a
0: the
1: good
0: football
1: one.
0: Pitch or the chess board. There is a book by Kasparov, How Life Imitates Chess, because there are so many similarities.
1: And he would know of all the people.
0: He would know. And kids like to play chess. And even the kids who are having so much energy, they are very often concentrating their energy on the game of chess.
1: I thought that in this day and age, you know, with the computer games, with the internet, TikTok, Instagram, everything is fast, fast, fast. I thought that it would be very difficult to make a child sit down and focus even for 20 seconds.
0: Chess is amazing in this area. Many parents, when they are thinking what kind of activity my kid should be doing, they are finding the game of chess as a kind of problem solver to all these challenges that we just discussed.
1: What about kids with learning challenges? I don't know, dyslexia or something. Anybody can
0: play chess. And also for kids with certain challenges, for example, autistic spectrum disorder, kids can use the skills that they are having to become better player. And sometimes certain

0: set of skills is helpful for kids and they can become better player because of what the nature gave them.
1: Super Rapid Blitz, Poland 2026.
2: This is another year that the Super Rapid and Blitz event is happening. Is Poland a chess powerhouse?
0: Yes, Poland is a chess powerhouse, at least in Europe. We see that when you are looking at geopolitics, top countries in the world, US, India, China, they are very strong in chess. So there are investments going to top chess players. India is a perfect example. Every time when a top player is having very good result, Prime Minister Modi is meeting, is congratulating. Chess is becoming the top sport, not Olympic sport yet, but top officials are following, congratulating. Uzbekistan is also chess powerhouse, where there's a special program created many years ago, and now young players are becoming the hero of the nation. And about Poland, we have Jan Krzysztof Duda.
2: Yes, because I'm thinking when I go out to the streets of Warsaw and I ask chess, I think instantaneously the response would be Jan Krzysztof Duda.
0: Yes, Jan Krzysztof Duda is also a global star. When he's playing in Poland, everyone wants to have some autograph of his, but also when he's going abroad, he's kind of ambassador.
2: Can we say that he's making a living of it at this point? Can you make a living when you were at that level? Can you make a living of it like golf players, Tiger Woods or other when NBA Gortat?
0: When he won this event a couple years ago, he got for 5 days of play $40,000.
2: So there is money in chess. At
0: there,
2: the top
0: there
2: level.
0: Is money in chess for the world championship title. You're fighting in the match with the prize pool of 2.5 million euros.
2: But he's not the only one.
0: He's not the only one. We have plenty of very young players who are seeing their career with chess. I can just name Patrick Cieślak, almost grandmaster, world champion under 14. Jakub Siman, world champion under 16. They are developing their career, but it's very important that both from the public sector and private sector, there's an institutional help because chess at the beginning, it's very, very cheap to enter. But then there are tournaments, Brazil, Singapore, you have to fly there, you have to stay with your coach for 9, 11 days. So we are trying to support our players, but also we are looking forward for more institutional help for this amazing players.
2: So it looks like 2026 is a good for Poland in many dimensions, including the one involving you. You are running.
0: Yes, in 2025, Polish ladies became a European team champions, which was amazing result after 20 years. They repeated this amazing result. So we are very proud of our team. We are trying to build the institutional position of Polish chess in international chess, in international structures. I'll be running for the position of the president of European Chess Union, which is only, I think, possible because of what we are doing here in Poland, what we are doing internationally in the last couple of years. And I hope with the help of many, many involved people, we'll be able to do way more in the upcoming years, both in Poland and in Europe.
2: And when will we know whether your bid is successful?
0: This year.
2: All right, we'll be keeping fingers crossed. Thank you very much.
0: Thank you.
3: Genius and madness. There's no player in the world as gifted as you are. There is one player that scares me.

0: I'm supposed to go to Russia for what I want.
1: Michael Khodorkovsky. I'm executive director of the Grantius Tour, a nonprofit organization outreaching to many educational topics. That the reason of Grantius Tour to bring awareness to entire world community that chess as a sport brings many educational benefits to youngsters.
2: Like what?
1: First of all, how to think logically, how to think strategically, and how to make decision by himself. Because in chess, making your move, you're making decisions. During our lifetime, we make decisions every day on a daily basis.
2: Yes.
1: And in order to be on the right side and to be positive that you're making the right move, you really need to know not necessarily everything from the book, but from personal experience. Besides, you know, it's skills that always stay with you regardless what you have achieved at the chessboard, but those skills will stay with you during college years, during your work, whether in your own business at some point or for the company that you will be working with, and it stays with you for life.
2: Is there the best moment to pick up chess, or anyone can? Let's say anyone, so you can start when you're, I don't know, 3-4, I'm just coming up with number, and can still pick it up when you're, I don't know, 65, 73?
1: You can pick up at any age, and it's very affordable. You just need chess board and chess pieces.
2: Sometimes

0: Even, I'm sorry, see them in parks?
1: Yes, you could see in parks and some recreational facilities, going to the beach or elsewhere, and you can play. It's a matter of your preferences. Whether you want to compete, then it would require more time that you need to dedicate and passion for competition, or you can learn and play leisurely with your friends, neighbors, family. Now it's even easier because in the past you needed a chess club to go, and people were saying, oh, we live in a very small town, not many people who are playing, or somebody lives in rural areas, and in order to go to the club you need to take the train. Mm-hmm. Nowadays, you just go to your computer and you play chess online and you make friends from all over the world.
0: Is it the same as playing face-to-face, no?
1: No, it's different, of course. But you can learn playing online and then you can one day dedicate, let's say, some weekend going to the chess club and play with your schoolmates or friends that you actually already have online. You can say, hey guys, how about we will meet for the chess club? And you go and you play in the club and you meet them in person and you might like those guys and you will stay in touch with them.
2: Tell the readers of life how it feels to be a girl among all those men.
3: I don't mind it. Chess isn't always competitive. Chess can also be beautiful.
0: How difficult or maybe easy is it these days to quote-unquote sell chess, to promote it? I mean, everybody knows Garry Kasparov. Many people know Magnus. Many people have seen the Queen's Gambit. Does it make it easier or not necessarily to make chess, you know, cool?
1: As a matter of fact, chess right now, I believe, has a momentum because of different movies and different musical and more attention through these online streams. And yes, the legendary names like Garry Kasparov or Judith Polgar certainly will stay with new generation as well, especially that they're very active to promote sport of chess. And at the same time, there are new stars like Magnus Carlsen, Gukesh from India, right now Sindara from Uzbekistan. As you can see, it was kind of before chess could be considered as elite sport, that it's it had some aura of exclusivity, right?
0: Mm-hmm.
1: Now, again, going back to online play, on ability to listen and view streamers and view, watch games wherever you are. You just go on right channels and you hear commentaries, live commentaries, you see the games basically instantly.
0: Yes, it's much easier.
1: You are not waiting for magazine to come with commentary of the grandmaster who will be explaining, because you already heard this right now.
0: Mm-hmm.
1: So times have changed. Technology makes it more accessible, and that's why more and more youngsters like to play chess. More and more professionals in different fields like to play chess. It became already sort of household game.
0: Mm-hmm.
1: If before it was just at home and kid could play with grandma, right?
0: Mm-hmm.
1: Or grandpa. Now the field is open all over the world. You can choose your opponent within seconds. Poland historically was one of the best in the world.
4: My name is Katie Tsatsalashvili. I'm from Georgia, living in Poland, and I'm here for Superbet Foundation.
0: You are a chess influencer? Can we say that?
4: Okay, that's possible. I'm a chess player. I used to play chess professionally, a woman grandmaster, and I have won world youth championships. But now I changed my profile and I'm not playing that actively anymore. I just decided to study the university, and it is not possible to study and to do the professional chess.
0: So you would be the best person to ask, what has learning to play chess given you?
4: Oh, patience. Memory skills, analyzing skills, I had no idea about that. Before I started my university, then I would not understand why other students could not remember the topic that we were talking earlier.
0: You've been observing Polish chess scene.
4: Yeah, as much as I understand. Yeah.
0: So when I go out to the streets and ask someone about chess in Poland, they would instantaneously, I think, say Jan Krzysztof Duda.
4: Yes, he's very famous.

0: I have seen him at his peak times when he was won several top tournaments. And then here in Poland, we would have to hire people to guard him, to go through. Now, he decided to play more online chess tournaments rather than the over-the-board chess tournaments, but I think he's still very popular.
1: But online is becoming probably more and more popular.
0: It helps chess. It helps a lot of people to be connected. But we do have huge problem with online chess, which is cheating. Basically, you can't control.
1: Did you see the Queen's Gambit?
0: Of course.
1: How true is it?
0: It is. It is. And in one character, Beth Harmon, you can find a lot of chess players. So it is. I love that show.
1: Thank you very much.
0: Thank you.
2: And that special chess report brings us to the end of this edition of Offside, the program in which we looked at the development of chess in this country. I'm leaving you now with Polish music collaboration of Kaja and Aidan Rahel called Po Co or Why. I'm Danuta Isler. 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

0: Hi, this is News from Poland coming to you from Warsaw. It's Thursday, September the 3rd. I'm Agnieszka Łaszczuk, welcoming you to this broadcast from the English service of Polish Radio. For starters, let's take a quick look at some of the features in this edition of our Current Affairs magazine. EU countries discuss tightening sanctions against Russia as Moscow ramps up its hybrid warfare strikes on Europe.
1: Leipzig attacks had hallmarks of state-sponsored terrorism. Since 2022, we have seen systematic attacks across Europe.